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7: The summer will see many celebrations marking the 250th anniversary of American independence, but historian Jill Lepore is reflecting on another breakthrough in 1776.
8: Our very system of law is founded on what I think of as the philosophy of amendment, the idea that we can always make things better. We amend state constitutions all the time, mostly by referendums on election day. But I worry that at this point we've all but forgotten that the federal constitution can be amended too. That hasn't even really happened in any meaningful way since 1971, when the voting age was lowered from 21 to 18. It was in 1776, even before the United States declared independence, that written constitutions were invented in the states, where the people said, "We govern ourselves." And they did that by writing down the rules and making sure that we, their descendants, could change those rules. Some people might say, oh, the U.S. Constitution doesn't need to be amended because it's perfect. But you'd have to concede that the U.S. Constitution is being amended all the time, not by the people, but by the Supreme Court. Is that what Americans want? I think the 250th anniversary of the first constitutions in the United States, those state constitutions from 1776, is an excellent time to ask that question.
7: I'm Anderson Cooper. We'll be back next week with another edition of 60 Minutes.
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4: I'm Margaret Brennan in Washington, and this week on Face the Nation, global energy markets remain tied in knots by the conflict with Iran as ships in the Strait of Hormuz remain at a standstill. Awaiting a response to the latest U.S. offer to end the war with Iran, President Trump attended a tournament at his golf club in Virginia Saturday and last week settled on a new label for the conflict, which has persisted despite a previous declaration that the war had been, quote, terminated.
5: We're in a little skirmish, military. I call it a skirmish because Iran has no chance.
4: With critical energy trade routes through the Strait of Hormuz still near frozen, gas prices continue their march higher. We'll ask Energy Secretary Chris Wright what the plan is going forward. We'll also hear from Arizona Democratic Senator Mark Kelly, and we'll have a preview of an interview with Israeli Prime Minister Benjamin Netanyahu. Then, Democrats are dealt a stinging defeat in the latest round of redistricting whiplash. We'll ask the vice chairman of the Democratic caucus, California Congressman Ted Lieu, whether his party can still retake the House in November's elections. Plus, passengers from the hantavirus-infected cruise ship have disembarked off the coast of Africa this morning. We'll get the latest from former FDA Commissioner Dr. Scott Gottlieb. Finally, on this Mother's Day weekend, we'll check in with Yanti Sirypto, the president and CEO of Save the Children U.S., it's all just ahead on Face the Nation.

0: Good morning and welcome to Face the Nation. As we come on the air, the ceasefire in the war with Iran remains fragile. Tehran has given an official response to a U.S. proposal of truce talks to a Pakistani mediator. But it's not clear that peace between the U.S. and Iran would necessarily end the conflict, as America's partner in the war, Israel, has kept its own timeline for hostilities. We begin today with Israeli Prime Minister Benjamin Netanyahu. He spoke with Chief Washington correspondent and host of The Takeout, Major Garrett, in an interview for 60 Minutes. Here's a preview.
1: Is the war with Iran over? And if it isn't, who will decide when it is?
2: I think it accomplished a great deal, but it's not over because there's still nuclear material, enriched uranium, that has to be taken out of Iran. There is still enrichment sites that have to be dismantled. There are still proxies that Iran supports. There are ballistic missiles that they still want to produce. Now, we've degraded a lot of it, but all of that is still there, and there's work to be done.
1: How do you envision the highly enriched uranium will be removed from Iran?
2: You go in and you take it out.
1: With what? Special forces from Israel? Special forces from the United States?
2: Well, I'm not going to talk about military means, but the what President Trump has said to me, I want to go in there. And I think it can be done physically. That's not the problem. If you have an agreement and you go in and you take it out, why not? That's the best way.
1: What if there isn't an agreement? Can it be taken out by force?
2: Well, you're going to ask me these questions. I'm going to dodge them because I'm not going to talk about our military possibilities, plans, or anything of the kind.
1: And I'm just trying to get at how long is it going to take to achieve that aim?
2: I'm not going to give a timetable to it, but I'm going to say that's a terrifically important mission.
0: You can see more of their conversation tonight on 60 Minutes at 7 p.m. We turn now to Arizona Democratic Senator Mark Kelly, who we spoke with earlier and began by asking whether the Pentagon has provided an answer on how depleted U.S. munitions are because of the war with Iran.
3: Yes, Margaret, we have. We've been tracking it. A number of times we've been briefed by the Pentagon on specific munitions. Actually, it's been pretty detailed on Tomahawks, ATACMs, SM-3s, THAAD rounds, Patriot rounds, so those interceptor rounds to defend ourselves. And the numbers are, I think it's fair to say it's shocking, the how deep we have gone into these magazines, because this president got our country into this without a strategic goal, without a plan, without a timeline. And because of that, we've expended a lot of munitions. And that means the American people are less safe, whether it's a conflict in the Western Pacific with China or somewhere else in the world. The munitions are depleted. You may have seen me ask the Secretary of Defense this question about how long it's going to take to replenish. We're talking about years.
0: Well, you know, Admiral Paparo, the head of U.S. Pacific Command, was recently asked in front of Congress about American readiness and whether the diversion to the Middle East was hurting it. He said he did not see any real cost on our ability to deter China. From what you have heard, when you say it's shocking, do you think that the U.S. would be able to defend, for example, Taiwan if China tries to move against it? Or are you saying we are not in a position to do that right now?
3: Well, it all depends on the length of a conflict. You know, a conflict that lasts a matter of days or just weeks, I think we're well positioned to do that. If a conflict goes on for months or years, when it takes years to replenish some of these munitions, of course we're going to be in a worse posture than we otherwise would be in if this war in Iran didn't happen. And by the way, Margaret, what are the American people getting out of this? I mean, this president said he wasn't going to start any new wars. He was going to bring down costs. He's done exactly the opposite. War against Iran, costs on everything are up.
0: Well, that is true. Of course, you know their argument that this was an inevitable conflict in some ways. But when it comes to making America ready to defend our allies and ourselves, does what you describe basically make it impossible for a Democrat like yourself to say no to that request from the White House for $1.5 trillion in defense spending?
3: Well, first of all, let me just back up a second. Things like this, nothing is inevitable. There are always other options. During the Obama administration, the Iran deal, the JCPOA, kept the enrichment at a lower level. Donald Trump tore that up. That's the reason we're here. But this also was not inevitable. There were other things that we could do. The $1.5 trillion request from this administration, it's outrageous. When I got to the Senate 5.5 years ago, the defense budget was just over $700 billion. Now they're asking for twice as much money. It's nearly the amount that the rest of the world pays for its defense.
0: So
3: and as I pointed out in that, hearing, there's stuff in there like Golden Dome. The physics on that stuff is really, really hard. I'm very confident we're going to spend a lot of money and we're going to get a system that doesn't work. There are other things in there we do not need. I mean, they need to submit a defense budget that makes sense for the moment we're in.
0: Okay. Sounds like you're saying no on that. Let me ask you about something that the administration released late Friday, and that was sanctioning four entities for providing satellite imagery to enable Iran's military strikes against U.S. forces and allies. Three of those entities are based in China. How extensive is China's support for Iran and targeting of American assets?
3: Well, of course, China's supporting Iran. You know, so is Russia. I mean, they are allies. They're all adversaries of ours, so I'm not surprised.
0: Not surprised. Should there be a cost for it? Beyond these sanctions?
3: I think sanctions on whether it's on the Chinese for supporting Iran or the Russians, you know, for their war against our ally in Ukraine, you know, sanctions are a tool we have to try to get an effect from our adversaries. And this administration is not using the sanctions power it has with regards to Russia. Mm-hmm. I mean, we're trying to get them to put more sanctions on Russia. And this administration has been lifting sanctions on the Russians.
0: There is, you mentioned Russia, there is this three-day ceasefire in the Ukraine war to allow prisoner exchanges and this parade that Vladimir Putin holds annually. He said yesterday the Ukraine conflict may be, quote, coming to an end, but it is still a serious matter. We know the American diplomacy has failed to date. How do you interpret what Putin said there?
3: Well, I think it's a positive statement. We want this to end. Nobody wants this to end more than the Ukrainian people. I'm going to be traveling back to Ukraine here in about 3 weeks or so to meet with government officials to get firsthand what the status of the conflict is, to hear from the Ukrainian people. We want this to end. They want it to end. I think one of the barriers to peace is that Donald Trump has not provided the support to the Ukrainian government, the Ukrainian people that Ukraine needs. Instead, we've seen this over and over again, how he's got this odd relationship with Putin. He refuses to press Putin in a way. He's backed off on sanctions. Mm-hmm. He's not put the pressure on the Russian government with the tools that we actually have to get an outcome and get this thing, this conflict, to end.
0: Well, we'll see if that position changes, since the diplomacy, Secretary Rubio says, has not progressed. I want to ask you about your own case here. You were in court this past week. You are suing Defense Secretary Hegseth on the grounds that he violated your free speech rights. The Justice Department is arguing the video you made was calling on active duty service members to reject legal orders. I know you say it was just to resist illegal orders. You've said it's going to go to the Supreme Court. Why do you think that that's where this is headed?
3: Well, Margaret, I actually don't know, how this thing ends. I mean, the Supreme Court could take it up. Maybe they decide not to. I do know this, that Pete Hegseth and Donald Trump tend to double down on bad ideas. You know, that's why, I said that. But, the bottom line on this thing is this isn't about me. You know, I said something. It was very clear what we said. You know, do not obey illegal orders. They're saying I said something else. That doesn't make any sense. What they said in court just the other day on Thursday is that if retired service members like me and the other 2 million retired service members out there want to be able to exercise their First Amendment rights, they can give up their retirement, so give up their pension, give up their health care, give up that retired status. Think about that for a second. the people who have given the most to this country, this administration wants them to give up their constitutional rights.
0: Well, one of the judges said that you are different because you have a bully pulpit because you're a senator, that you're not the same as every other veteran.
3: Well, I mean, my job is to hold this administration accountable. I'm on the Armed Services Committee. That's like specifically, you know, that part of the Constitution is a separation of powers, mm-hmm. Margaret. My role as a United States senator on that committee is to speak out about these issues. And I said something that they didn't like. But again, this isn't about me. They're trying to shut people up. Yeah. But in this case, they picked the wrong guy. I'm not going to let them violate my constitutional rights or the constitutional rights of 2 million retired service members. I had, by the way, I had service members, retired service members there with me in the courtroom. Yeah. Because they understand what is at stake here. Mm-hmm. I mean, if the government was to win this, if Pete Hegseth and Donald Trump got their way, you know, I mean, they said I should be hanged, executed. Now, and then they tried to prosecute us and throw us in jail. And now what they're doing.
0: Yeah, exactly.
3: Yeah. And now they're trying to take away these rights, not only from me, but they said in court, 2 million retired service members can give up their rights.
0: Senator Kelly, we'll watch what happens next in that case. Thank you for your time this morning. Face the Nation will be right back. Stay with us.
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0: We're now joined by U.S. Secretary of Energy, Chris Wright. Good to have you here.
6: Great to be here. Happy Mother's Day.
0: Oh, thank you for that. President Trump said that he expected a response from Iran. He said this yesterday. Has one been received, and what is the U.S. going to do with it?
6: Not that I'm aware of, but I suspect we will get a response very soon. Things are tough for the leaders of Iran right now, and I think they get growing motivation to make a deal. But we know where this is going to end. We don't know the route to there, but at the end of the day, we'll have free flow of traffic through the Straits of Hormuz, and we will have an end to the Iranian nuclear program. The end point we know. The route we don't.
0: The goal's there, but Prime Minister Netanyahu told my colleague Major Garrett the war is not over. He said there's still work to be done, ballistic missiles, nuclear program. President Trump told Congress that hostilities had been terminated. So is the U.S. view that the war itself is over?
6: Well, the military objectives that we set out to achieve, and we guided the world to 4 to 6 weeks, and it took about 5 weeks to achieve, those are achieved. The ending of the Iranian nuclear program is a different matter. And that's what still needs to be achieved. And again, most likely achieved by negotiation, but doesn't necessarily have to be achieved by negotiation.
0: So the goal of the conflict has not been achieved yet, is what you're saying.
6: Well, one of the major goals was to degrade their ability to produce missiles, to produce drones, their sort of industrial complex that supports their military.
0: Right.
6: That has been wiped out. Their Navy has been ended. Their Air Force has been ended. Their air defense forces across their country have been ended. Those were critical because that was the porcupine that protected their nuclear program in the middle of all that. Those have been largely wiped out.
0: You run America's nuclear program. And Prime Minister Netanyahu said on CBS that Trump wants to go in and get the enriched uranium in Iran. But he did say it's best if you first have an agreement to go in and take it out. So what does that plan look like? Is that UN nuclear inspectors going in and grabbing the enriched uranium? Are those your employees of the Department of Energy going in? Is that the U.S. military?
6: We don't know. That's what's still yet to be determined. It could be any of those. But yeah, definitely would involve people from the Department of Energy. The nuclear expertise in the United States is within my department. They are ready. They've been monitoring what's happening in Iran. And they've been involved in the dialogues about how would we handle this material? Where would we take it? What would we do with it? But that is a critical thing. Iran has nearly 1,000 pounds of uranium enriched to 60%. So close to weapons grade, way higher than any potential commercial use of it. They've lied all along that it's for a civil nuclear program. It's for their own energy. It was never about that. It was always about weapons. And the world just can't live with a nuclear-armed Iran.
7: Well, you know, Iran says they're not pursuing and never have, but the IAEA says that's all questionable, of course. But what you just said there, are you saying the goal for President Trump is getting Americans on the ground in Iran to get that enriched uranium, perhaps the inspectors who work for the Department of Energy?
6: No, it's to end their nuclear program. If it's pulled out by the International Atomic Energy Agency, that's fine, too. We need to remove the nuclear material from Iran and end their enrichment activities to produce more of it. There's many ways that that can be achieved, but that must be achieved.
7: And that's open for discussion now. Let's talk about what's happening with the energy markets. It was just 3 days ago that three American destroyers were harassed by Iranian small boats in the Strait. Overnight, we did see a Qatari vessel with liquefied natural gas cross through the Strait successfully. Another one was buzzed by a drone. So exactly what is the status of this transit point?
6: So the United States is blocking all traffic to and from Iranian ports. Right. And Iran continues to harass all other ship traffic through the Gulf. So there's two ways the Hormuz thing can end. One is, just like with the nuclear thing, one is an agreement with Iran to reopen the traffic and for them to stop their harassment activities.
7: This is their main card that they're playing.
6: That's their only card, essentially. So the U.S. destroyers there and ships starting to come out is a great message to Iran that one way or another, we will reestablish free flow of commercial traffic through the Strait of Hormuz.
7: So they're not going to give up that card, though, right? If that's their one thing to play. That is their point of leverage. So that I want to come to this because it has been unclear how the Strait of Hormuz is going to be, the stalemate there is going to be resolved. Last Sunday, President Trump announced Project Freedom. He said that U.S. ships would guide other vessels out of the waterway starting the following day. May 5th, Project Freedom, less than 48 hours later, was called off at Pakistan's request, according to the president. And then we saw that a day later, he said if Iran didn't open the strait, the bombing would restart at a higher level and intensity. Then we saw this harassment that we just talked about. And then on May 8th, the president was asked if Project Freedom would resume. He said, I don't think so. We may go back to Project Freedom, but it would be Project Freedom plus others. So as of this morning, is the United States military going to begin clearing the strait?
6: Oh, we are actively clearing the strait today. But we did stop Project Freedom at Iran's request. As you said, it's their only card. If we militarily reopen the strait, which is a challenge, it's not a 1 or 2 day endeavor. That's some effort to do that. They said, wait a minute. Let's make a deal. We'll agree to reopen it. Let's engage in the talks about the nuclear program and let's make a deal. So this pausing of that military effort to open the straits is to get a negotiated settlement with Iran. And if we can get a successful negotiated settlement with Iran, that's great. That's a good end to the conflict. If we can't.
7: But that takes time. A negotiated settlement takes time. We're just talking about letters going back and forth with a memorandum of understanding. So is the U.S. military going to clear that strait? Is Project Freedom going to resume anytime soon?
6: If it's clear in the next few days that there's not a good path to a negotiated settlement, we'll go back to the military method to open the strait. The economic pressure on Iran right now is increasing dramatically. Not only is their government in the country losing their main export revenues because of our blockade, but also economic fury operation that we launched starting just a few weeks ago is collecting the monies of the corrupt IRGC leaders that they've squirreled away abroad. Mm-hmm. We are turning the economic pressure up on the leaders of Iran to drive their motivation to come to the table.
7: But then we're also cutting a deal with those same IRGC leaders that would allow them to stay in power, which is sort of at odds with this argument that they are corrupt and horrible and have been for 50 years. But the all-time record high in gas prices was $5 back during the Biden administration in 2022. It lasted that real spike for about 8 weeks' time. With this conflict, you had said last month that prices had already peaked. You advised the president. What are you advising him now?
6: Well, the main advice we're giving right now is 47-year-long conflict. The world simply cannot live with a nuclear-armed Iran. Everyone in this government knows it. In fact, everyone in the opposition party in our country knows that as well. That is the overall objective, not just for peace and freedom, but for energy markets. A nuclear-armed Iran could threaten a major oil and gas-producing region
7: but
6: forever.
7: You're not saying you've got to come to a nuclear agreement before the Strait of Hormuz is opened, because that could take a lot of time. As you know, nuclear deals are really complex.
6: Well, Obama made a complex deal because it didn't end their program. Well, you get to keep the program, you keep enriching, but do it a little bit slower and we'll send you a bunch of money. That was clearly a failed thing. President Trump is a much clearer, black and white, stronger leader, which means we're going to end your nuclear program. It's not a crazy long negotiation. It may take a week, it may take a few weeks, but that's not a many months long negotiation. We're going to end the nuclear program.
7: But gas prices have not peaked at this point.
6: I don't know the future of gas prices.
7: Well, they climbed over the past week. We're also hearing from the airline lobby. Ticket prices aren't going to go down in the summer or the fall. Saudi Aramco's CEO said reopening routes is not the same as normalizing a market deprived of a billion barrels of oil. None of these problems are going to end quickly.
6: Ending the Iran nuclear program is a tough challenge, as you're rightfully pointing out. Is there short-term dislocation from that? Absolutely. But we need to make that trade-off, or we have a long-term threat to peace in the region, long-term threat to energy supplies, long-term threat to Americans.
7: Energy Secretary Wright, thank you for your time this morning.
6: Thank you, Margaret.
7: We'll be right back.
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12: Welcome back to Face the Nation. Passengers from the hantavirus-stricken cruise ship arrived this morning in Spain's Canary Islands, where they were ferried onto land by small launch boats, then checked for symptoms before being flown on evacuation flights. Close to 150 people on board the ship, and among them 17 of them Americans, they're going to be flown to a quarantine unit in Nebraska. No one so far is showing symptoms. For more now, we turn to former FDA Commissioner Dr. Scott Gottlieb. He also serves on the boards of Pfizer and United Healthcare. Welcome back, Doctor.
13: Thank you.
12: So there have been three deaths linked to the outbreak. Here in the U.S., there are six states monitoring potential exposure, all either linked to the ship itself or flights of people who had been on the ship, and then those 17 Americans. Do you agree with the CDC and the World Health Organization that the risk to public health is low?
13: Yeah, I do agree with that. We have to concede that there's still things we don't know about this virus. We haven't had to grapple with many outbreaks in the past. There's been two large outbreaks in Argentina. But based on that experience, what we know is that typically for transmission, you have to have close contact. We also know that people typically aren't contagious unless they're showing signs of the infection itself in the, what we call the prodromal phase, where they start to have an onset of symptoms. And the progression from that onset of symptoms to severe disease, and in these cases death, is typically just days. This is a very aggressive virus. And so based on what we know, the transmission risk is low. Now, that said, when you look back at the past experience, there are these outlier cases where there appears to have been transmission among people who weren't perceived to be in close contact. Mm-hmm. And so there are these cases that we need to look at closely from the past experience and just be wary that perhaps there's things we don't know fully about this virus. I will say that we are nearing the end of the transmission window for the people who are being repatriated here in the U.S. And so it looks to me like the last death on that cruise ship was May 2nd. That patient had an onset of symptoms on April 28th. If you believe that the incubation period is about 2 to 6 weeks, they'll be at the peak of that incubation cycle some point this week. So I think we're about 2 weeks away from knowing whether or not there'll be additional cases that come from that initial outbreak on the cruise ship.
12: So a key moment here. I mean, the WHO said it's very clear this is not COVID all over again. But as you know, it has ignited some of the very same skeptics who during the pandemic really questioned our government institutions and the response. The WHO has said there is no research that ivermectin is an effective treatment for the virus. But I'm wondering what you make of these calls for alternative treatments and resistance of government health advice.
13: Look, I think we're going to be relitigating the consequences of COVID for a long time. And I think a lot of people who are in public health positions right now believe that their tenure and their appointment to these positions is a referendum on COVID in some respects. Mm. And so that echoes through their public comments. This is not COVID. It's not going to spread like a pandemic virus, like COVID did, like a coronavirus did. It spreads far less efficiently. There aren't any treatments, successful treatments for this virus. Ivermectin certainly isn't an effective treatment. Just by virtue of its mechanism, it doesn't work against this virus. It prevents viral replication in the nucleus, not the cytoplasm where this virus replicates. It's just not going to work. So I would encourage people not to use that. I know that there's been some things on social media suggesting that people should stockpile ivermectin. We don't have an effective treatment for hantavirus, and that's what makes this very menacing.
12: Well, indeed, and we're going to continue to track that. You served in the first Trump administration as his FDA commissioner in the first term. The person in that job now has been a guest on this program, Dr. Marty McCary. He was a vocal critic of COVID response during Trump and Biden. There's a lot of reporting right now that his current position, that he's at risk of losing his job. Given how important the FDA is, they regulate, I saw, one-fifth of consumer spending in this country. How damaging would it be to lose its leader, and is there someone who could step in quickly?
13: No one obvious to me, and there's been some reporting about different candidates that could work on an interim basis there. Marty's a friend. I think that that's a very difficult job. It, as you said, regulates about 20% of the U.S. economy, products that are very important to people's lives, medical products, food. Food safety. And so there's a lot of debate and consternation about decisions that get made at FDA. And so it's been a controversial position for whoever's held that job, including me. I got criticized for decisions that I made in that position as well. I think the continued upheaval at FDA has been detrimental to the agency, not just the speculation about Marty's fate, but also the departures that we've seen from the agency. The agency's lost thousands of medical reviewers, some voluntary through the DOGE cuts or some forced through the DOGE cuts. Involuntary means some voluntary. There's been a lot of voluntary departures from the agency. If you look at the oncology division, they had a starting strength of about 100 medical reviewers at the beginning of this administration. They're down to about 50.
12: Wow.
13: The hematological group that reviews drugs for leukemia and lymphoma had 21 medical reviewers and is down to 6. They lost an entire breast cancer review team. So there's been a lot of departures from the agency. You've seen political appointees take over what are typically career leadership positions, running the medical product centers, the drug center, and the biologic center.
12: Mm-hmm.
13: So I think cumulatively that's taken a toll on the agency. And this continued speculation that we saw on Friday, I think, is just going to be another step downward.
12: Those are stunning numbers to hear you rattle off there. I want to ask you about some of current leadership there. Secretary Kennedy was speaking about the use of antidepressants in this country. Almost 17% of Americans use them. He says they're overprescribed, and he compared his experience of heroin withdrawal to a family member's experience getting off antidepressants known as SSRIs. Take a listen.
0: I watched family member get off of them after a couple of years on them, and she was suicidal literally every day. She woke up every morning and said, I don't want to live. And she said, the only reason I'm staying alive is for you guys, for the family.
12: He later said that he was not telling people to stop if they're taking that medication. But what do you make of his description of antidepressants as risky?
13: Look, these are prescribed in a primary care setting, and like any drug that's prescribed in that setting, I'm sure there's some marginal prescribing, isolated marginal prescribing. But for most Americans who take these drugs, they're very important and in some cases life-saving. And I would encourage everyone who is thinking about potentially stopping these medications based on the Secretary's comments to consult their doctor. There is a period of time that patients need to be weaned off these drugs. They can be successfully weaned off these drugs if they want to be, and there's alternatives that could be effective for their mental health. But nobody should just stop these drugs outright without being under the consultation of a medical provider. I worry that the secretary's comments is going to discourage legitimate use of these drugs in the same way that his comments around Tylenol discouraged use of Tylenol in the setting of pregnancy, where it could be very important for certain pregnant women who need pain relief and fever relief in that setting. We saw a lot of women move away from those drugs, use of those drugs, even appropriate use of those drugs. Based on the secretary's comments about that, I worry about the same thing here. It's clear that the secretary wants to put downward pressure on the prescribing. He tried to implement regulatory steps to do that as well. And so it is concerning.
9: Mm-hmm. Okay. 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
9: Suffered a major setback on Friday when the state Supreme Court struck down a congressional map recently approved by voters that could have created four Democratic House districts. The court's majority found that the timing of the referendum process had violated the state's constitution. Virginia Democrats say they plan to challenge that decision. Meanwhile, furious Democratic protesters charged state capitals in Louisiana, Alabama, and Tennessee when legislators there took steps to redraw current district maps that would be favorable to Republicans. Congressional maps in at least five other states have also been changed for partisan reasons ahead of the midterm elections. CBS estimates that Republicans are now approximately 9 seats closer to keeping control of the House. We go now to California Congressman Ted Lieu. He is the vice chair of the Democratic Caucus and a member of the Foreign Affairs Committee. He joins us this morning from Los Angeles. Good morning to you.
22: Good morning, Margaret.
9: So you are in Democratic leadership. You just heard us lay out what's going on with redistricting. How concerned are you that Republicans now hold the advantage given the recent court decisions?
22: Thank you, Margaret, for that question. Let me just first say happy Mother's Day to all the mothers across America. Regarding your question, I would disagree that Republicans may have a nine-seat advantage, because that's based on data from last term. And their Trump coalition has completely collapsed because of skyrocketing gas prices, surging inflation. And if you look at the polling data and the results we've had in special elections this year as well as last year, we think the Republicans may have an advantage of anywhere between 3 to 5 additional seats. That is not enough for them to stop a Democratic blue wave coming this November. And the best thing to do when a court does something outlandish like the Virginia Supreme Court is to get back up and fight and make sure we win in the midterms.
1: But that Virginia push by Democrats, you spent more than $60 million on that redistricting effort. Wouldn't those funds have been better spent on those frontline candidates and arguing on the issues?
22: So what the Virginia Supreme Court did was not only wrong, it was disgraceful. They basically said, hey, Virginia, spend all this taxpayers' money holding an election, do all this stuff, and oh, by the way, just kidding, that election didn't count. The court could have stopped this by not having the election in the first place. They suckered the people of Virginia. It was a complete disgrace. Now, most of the money that Democrats spend in the race is called C4 money. So that's not direct hard money that we're going to need for races in the midterms. But it was taxpayers' money that was wasted because of the disgraceful opinion by the Supreme Court.
1: You think it was worth the financial cost? I mean, are Democrats going to somehow continue to fight this in court?
22: We're going to look at all available options. We're definitely going to try to keep fighting this battle. And I just want to note, the best way, again, if someone shoves you down, is to get right back up and fight back. And that's what we're going to do. And of these four seats in Virginia, we believe we're going to win two of them in the midterms. And that's what we're doing. We're fighting back.
1: Okay. So you still believe that Democrats can retake the House. What is your main message?
22: We will take the House.
1: On what message?
22: The American people voted in Donald Trump because they wanted lower costs, and he lied to them. We have surging inflation, skyrocketing gas prices. The Trump tariffs have raised costs across many products across America. People are drowning in debt and in bills, and Democrats are going to reduce healthcare costs, lower costs across the board, reduce your energy costs. That's the message we're running.
1: How are you going to do that? Democrats shut down the government to have an argument over health care, and they didn't get any policy concessions, and premiums went up. You lost that fight.
22: Well, actually, we passed through the House an extension of ACA tax credits for 3 years. We urge the Senate to pass that legislation as well. Democrats, when we get control, we're going to reverse the massive Medicaid cuts, the Medicare cuts, and the cuts of ACA that Trump and Republicans put in last year.
1: Let me ask you about your position on the Foreign Affairs Committee. Secretary Rubio said Taiwan will likely be discussed during President Trump's visit to China this week to meet with Xi Jinping. This is a hugely consequential summit. On Friday, Taiwan's parliament approved $25 billion in funds to buy more American weapons. Are you largely supportive at this point of the Trump administration's willingness to strengthen Taiwan's defense?
22: Both Democratic and Republican administrations have had the exact same policy, which is to preserve the current status quo. And we're trying to keep China from doing anything stupid in the Indo-Pacific, including a military conflict. And I just want to emphasize that the Iran war has shown that we need a brand new strategy in the Indo-Pacific, because in any prolonged conflict with China or Russia, the U.S. will run out of defensive munitions. We already started running out of defensive munitions in a war that lasted less than 60 days. And even against a second-rate military like Iran, they struck multiple U.S. bases. So in any overseas conflict, our overseas bases will be obliterated by Russia and China. We need a new defense strategy, and I call on the Pentagon to deliver that to Congress.
1: Well, President Trump has made these record large promises of arms sales to Taiwan. Are you saying that America actually can't deliver on them because the stockpiles are so depleted and the industrial base can't deliver?
22: That's absolutely correct. We don't have enough defensive munitions in any prolonged conflict with Russia and China that will sustain what we need to do. We could even do this in Iran of a war of less than 60 days. We started to run low on defensive munitions. And part of the problem is some of these missiles, for example, take a long time to make. We basically make 96 of some of these defensive missiles a year. That's just not enough.
1: I want to ask you about AI. New York Times reported that President Trump is considering an executive order that would implement some government oversight over new AI models. I know you have legislation on AI.
22: I just want to first say, as a recovering computer science major, I think it is horrible for their AI industry to run wild. We need to have reasonable guardrails.
1: Yep. Okay. Sorry, I think we're having...
22: Can you hear me?
1: Yeah, I think we're both having audio issues there, Congressman, but I'm going to go to commercial break here. Thank you.
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1: Deonti Sirypto, she is the president and CEO of Save the Children U.S., which works to provide humanitarian aid and health resources to children worldwide. Good to have you here on this Mother's Day.
24: Thank you, Margaret, and happy Mother's Day.
1: You're just back from Sudan, which is one of the hardest places in the world to be a parent, certainly to be a mother. Pope Leo called it an inhumane tragedy. The UN says 34 million people need urgent assistance. I know the U.S. is trying to work on a humanitarian ceasefire, but tell me what you saw there on the ground.
24: Well, Mark, it is truly the world's worst humanitarian crisis, with millions of people in need, and probably also the one that gets the least attention relative to the need. It literally took me 4 days to actually get from here to see the first school that we are supporting there. So the level of logistical and operational impediments to actually get support to children and mothers where they are is unbelievably difficult. You have to cross multiple lines of various militant groups. Mm-hmm. It is truly, truly the last mile. And the scale of the need is really astonishing. I see a lot of emergency situations across the world. I see a lot of fragile states. But this was really right up there.
1: I know the U.S. has said this is essentially a proxy fight now. But when you look at the humanitarian need, some of the statistics that were flooring to me here was the degree of sexual violence.
24: Yep.
1: It is systematically used as a tactic of war, according to the U.N. 13 million people, mostly women and girls, require support, according to the UN, related to that kind of violence. That's four times higher than before the conflict. Doctors Without Borders said the war is being fought on the backs and bodies of women and girls. But they fault aid groups for not doing enough. Do you think aid groups are?
24: We're doing what we can, but I would certainly agree that it is not enough. We simply do not have the resources. And I would agree. What I heard there, and that is just a tiny tip of the iceberg, was completely, unbelievable. Our colleagues there, we have about 150 colleagues in Darfur, which is the area where I was. All of those have lost their homes. They are displaced themselves. They have lost their homes. Most of them came from Al-Fashir, where a lot of the violence occurred last October. I spoke to a colleague of mine who had to walk with her 16-year-old daughter. The daughter was threatened, she fought. I mean, I saw the scars on her face. She fought to help her daughter, to keep her daughter alive and safe. And then she did get out and was essentially rescued by somebody. So this one had a somewhat happy ending, but so many don't have that. And you see it in the eyes of the women that I spoke to. You know, they walked for days without sleep, just trying to keep themselves and their families alive. Most of the households in the north of Darfur, where I was, where there are 700,000 displaced people in one stretch of desert, the vast majority of those households are women-led households. Mm-hmm. The men are have either been killed or have disappeared or have joined the fighting groups. So these women are literally doing everything they can to keep their families and themselves alive.
1: There's a lot of humanitarian aid that's stuck in that Strait of Hormuz right now because of the war in Iran. How significant is the impact on the ability to give goods to those who need it?
24: Yeah, it is truly what we say. You know, this is another element of the example of the cost of war, right? There is the human cost, and then there's the financial cost, which also lead to human cost. We have currently about 500,000 stocks still stuck in Dubai that we can't get out, medicine, drugs. Cost of transport have gone up, as you hear everywhere. So, you know, the plumpy nut treatment for malnutrition for young infants and children who are malnourished is now, what is it, 12 to 15% more expensive than it was before the war. So, and it takes longer to get there because we have to find alternative routes in order, you know, versus the direct route we had. So, yes, it makes it harder, and our supply chain teams are already

0: progress on implementing President Trump's 20-point peace plan in Gaza. I know you and a number of other organizations said 6 months into the Gaza ceasefire, the plan is failing. Those are two incredibly different accounts of what's happening on the ground. What is happening on the ground?
1: So we've taken the 20-point plan and we literally looked at, okay, so what are we seeing on the ground? So we took the data, our own staff accounts of what they were witnessing, publicly available data from the UN and others, to say, okay, so is there less violence? Is there access, unfettered access for supplies and for staff? And we scored them accordingly. We've published a methodology, and we stand by those facts as we see them. Mm-hmm. There is still, I mean, we have 200 staff in Gaza doing heroic work every day. It is incredibly difficult for us to get supplies in. We cannot get staff in and rotate it. So, no, that plan as it stands is not working.
0: Yanti Sripto, thank you for the work you are doing. That's it for us today. Thank you all for watching, and happy Mother's Day to all the moms out there. Until next week. For Face the Nation, I'm Margaret Brennan. Today's guests were U.S. Secretary of Energy Chris Wright, Arizona Democratic Senator Mark Kelly, California Democratic Congressman Ted Lieu, former FDA Commissioner Dr. Scott Gottlieb, and Save the Children U.S. CEO and President Yanti Sirypto. The Senior Executive Producer of Face the Nation is Mary Hager Laird. The Executive Producer of Face the Nation is Anne Hsu. This broadcast was directed by Shelley Schwartz. Face the Nation originates from CBS News in Washington. 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
1: This Sunday, waiting game. The U.S. and Iran exchange fire in the Strait of Hormuz as peace talks drag on and Americans feel the squeeze from rising gas prices.
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1: Could a deal be within reach? I'll talk to Energy Secretary Chris Wright and Democratic Senator Cory Booker of New Jersey. 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
4: Shut it down! Shut it down.
1: Democrats lose ground in the redistricting fight after Virginia's new map is rejected by the state Supreme Court and Republicans in red states move quickly to redraw their lines. What will it mean for control of Congress in the midterms? And delivering solutions. On this Mother's Day, our bipartisan common ground conversation on the maternal health crisis with Republican Governor Sarah Huckabee Sanders and Democratic Governor Wes Moore. Joining me for insight and analysis are Jonathan Martin of Politico, Ashley Etienne, former communications director to Vice President Harris, Republican strategist Matt Gorman, and New York Times White House correspondent Tyler Pager. Welcome to Sunday. It's Meet the Press.
5: From NBC News in Washington, the longest-running show in television history, this is Meet the Press with Kristen Welker.
1: Good Sunday morning. A fragile ceasefire is holding in the Middle East this morning as negotiations continue between the United States and Iran, despite the two sides exchanging fire earlier in the week.
6: After the strike, is the ceasefire with Iran still on?
3: Yeah, it is. They trifled with us today. We blew them away. They trifled. I call that a trifle.
6: Could you give us an update on what is the latest in those talks?
3: No, it's going. The talks are going very well, but they have to understand if it doesn't get signed, they're going to have a lot of pain.
1: This after a volatile week with President Trump announcing Operation Freedom, a plan to escort international ships through the Strait of Hormuz, the waterway vital to the world's energy supply, before abruptly walking back the plan just 36 hours later. NBC News learning exclusively Saudi Arabia feared the Trump administration's plan could provoke Iran to attack Gulf allies and risk reigniting the conflict. Meanwhile, uncertainty in the Strait of Hormuz is already hitting Americans at the pump. Gas prices topped $4.55 a gallon this week, the highest prices since the conflict began. But President Trump saying those price spikes are temporary.
3: When the war is over, gas will fall down at levels that you've never seen before. You'll be down to where you were, maybe even lower.
1: And joining me now is Energy Secretary Chris Wright. Secretary Wright, welcome back to Meet the Press.
7: Thanks for having me and happy Mother's Day.
1: Thank you so much. Thank you for being here on Mother's Day. A lot to discuss. I do want to start on these negotiations between the United States and Iran. President Trump saying that the United States was anticipating a response from Iran to its latest proposal. Has Iran, in fact, responded to the United States?
7: I don't think we've heard a clear resolution from Iran yet. Given the state of the government in Iran, things just move slowly. Communications are difficult. There are multiple factions. This is a regime under serious stress.
1: Would the United States ever agree to a deal with Iran that does not address its nuclear program, even if it's a short-term deal?
7: Oh, I mean, I don't know about interim deals or whatever, but we know where the end point is going to be. The end point is going to be free flow of traffic through the international waters that are the Straits of Hormuz and an end to the Iranian nuclear program. That's where we're going to end. The pathway from here to there, we're going to find out, but that's the end point.
1: So it's possible an interim deal might not address all of the concerns regarding Iran's nuclear program.
7: Certainly that's got to be possible.
1: Well, I guess, and just to clarify in terms of the Strait of Hormuz, what is the administration's top priority, dealing with Iran's nuclear program or reopening the Strait of Hormuz?
7: Well, the top priority is ending Iran's nuclear program. The world simply cannot have a nuclear-armed Iran. They've got nearly 1,000 pounds of 60% enriched uranium. You know, this is close to weapons-grade uranium. There's no commercial or peaceful use of nuclear weapons. They always lie and say they're doing this for their nuclear power industry. Just total nonsense. They have been, you know, in a dash to build a bomb, and they have enriched material, almost fully enriched, to make 10 nuclear bombs. We cannot have that for the world. We cannot have that in the Middle East. We cannot have that in the United States of America.
4: I do want to talk about the big issue for Americans. Gas prices, of course. You just heard me discuss how high they went this week. Here's what you said in this program in March about gas prices. Take a look. Are you confident that gas will be back under $3 a gallon by the busy summer travel season, Mr. Secretary?
8: There's a very good chance that'll be true. There's no guarantees in war. The time frame's still not entirely clear, but I think that's certainly a goal of the administration and very possible.
4: Do you think it's still very possible that gas prices will dip below $3 a gallon in time for summer, which is about 6 weeks?
7: I can't make any predictions about, you know, oil prices or gasoline prices. The military part of the conflict took about what we expected. I think the president was guiding 4 to 6 weeks, took 5.5 weeks. After the main military operations have ceased, now we're in a negotiating period. We're using economic leverage against Iran, and this regime is trying to cling on to their nuclear program. So obviously this part of the conflict has gone a little longer.
4: President Trump hasn't ruled out still using a military option. Are you saying military options have ceased, have officially come to an end?
7: We're not going to take any options off the table going forward. But as far as our goals to destroy their industrial capability to build missiles, to build missile launchers, to build drones, to completely degrade their air defense system, to sink their Navy and their Air Force, all of that went well. And that was a critical part of this mission.
4: Just to go back to this central question, though, do you anticipate gas prices will drop below $3 a gallon this year?
7: I can't make predictions about that. I can say that when we start to get free flow of traffic through the Straits of Hormuz, energy prices will come down. And by ending Iran's ability to get a nuclear weapon, they are the biggest threat in the world to the flow of global energy. They've killed more American soldiers over the last two decades than any other power. They're the giant force of destabilization. They're the largest sponsor of terrorism around the planet. So ending Iran's nuclear program, that is massively positive for the flow of energy, meaning more energy will flow in the future, meaning lower energy prices for Americans and the rest of the world. Long term, this is a great move. Short term, it's causing some discomfort.
4: So you're saying that ultimately gas prices will start to come down once the strait is reopened. Here's what analysts are saying about how high gas prices could ultimately go. U.S. gasoline prices have a legitimate chance of rising to $5 a gallon as refiners prioritize jet fuel production at the expense of other products, according to analysts at JP Morgan Chase. Should Americans be prepared for the possibility of paying $5 a gallon for gas?
7: Look, again, I can't predict the price of energy in the short term or even the medium term, but what we're doing is ending a 47-year conflict. Iran has fought death to the United States for 47 years, death to Israel. And as we saw when the conflict broke out, they attacked all of their neighbors in the Middle East that had no involvement in the conflict whatsoever. If you have a hostile, unstable power like that, you simply cannot allow them to have nuclear weapons. That was a consensus opinion all my adult life. I'm shocked to see Democrats come out of the woodwork now, somehow not worried about Iran getting nuclear weapons.
4: I know you're saying you can't predict how high gas prices will go, but I don't hear you ruling out the possibility that they could, in fact, go to $5 a gallon.
7: Well, I'm just avoiding price predictions. But I will say the United States is in a tremendous position. We're by far the world's largest producer of oil. We're by far the world's largest producer of natural gas. There's been no rise in the price of natural gas. That's the largest primary energy source for the United States. That's for home heating. That's for electricity. Gasoline, diesel prices are up. and they will remain up while this conflict's in place, and then they will come back down. And ultimately, they'll come back down lower than they were before.
4: You're saying they're going to come back down. The head of the International Energy Agency says more than 80 Persian Gulf energy facilities have been damaged, about a third of them severely, and it could take up to 2 years to fully restore production. Why should Americans believe that prices will fall quickly when experts say it could take up to 2 years even once this war ends?
7: That's to bring all of those facilities back on. That's one region of the world. Oil production in Venezuela today is growing rapidly. Venezuela's neighbor Guyana has rapid oil production growth, rapid growth in Brazil. We're bringing on new oil in the Gulf of America and in Alaska and the United States. There's an incredibly bright outlook for growing global energy production, which allows the economy to grow and prices to remain low.
4: Let's talk about this debate over the gas tax. States like Georgia, Indiana, Utah have suspended their gas taxes. And there's a bill in Congress, actually, that would temporarily suspend the federal gas tax, which is 18 cents a gallon currently. Would you support suspending the federal gas tax to give families relief right now?
7: Yeah, all measures that can be taken to lower the price of at the pump and lower the prices for Americans, this administration is in support of. We are constantly looking for different ideas. We've taken a number of actions, releasing oil from our strategic petroleum reserves, getting 30 other nations to do that in coordination with us. We revised the EPA regulations on summer gasoline blend to make it easier for American refineries to produce more gasoline. We've been in contact with all American refiners, asking them to do shorter maintenance work this spring so they can keep pumping out more products. So we are working every day to offset this rise in prices because of a critical conflict in Iran to drive prices down, and we're open to all such ideas.
4: So this is significant what you're saying. You're saying that that President Trump would be open to suspending the federal gas tax?
7: We're open to all ideas. Everything has trade-offs. All ideas to lower prices for American consumers and American businesses.
4: All right, let me ask you about what we've been discussing at the top, the Strait of Hormuz. Before the war, more than 100 ships transited the strait every single day. This week, just 7 ships transited the Strait of Hormuz. Who is in control of the Strait of Hormuz right now, Mr. Secretary?
7: Well, the United States has a blockade. We are not allowing any ships to come out from Iranian ports or to go into Iranian ports. Iran, after decades of spending a large percent of their entire economy building a giant weapons arsenal, all to shield their nuclear program, so ultimately they would be untouchable, they have an ability to cause trouble in the Straits of Hormuz, and they are doing it.
4: But is the U.S. in control of the Strait of Hormuz?
7: We are controlling no flow of Iranian ships. We have escorted out several American ships. And if need be, if we don't get to a deal with Iran, we will use military force to open the strait to everyone. Today, traffic through the Straits of Hormuz is challenged.
4: Why didn't the U.S. secure the Strait of Hormuz when the war first began in February?
7: It's about focus. We want to do as quickly as possible take away Iran's military capabilities to defend their airspace and to destroy their industrial complex. We challenged the long-term things first. We needed to degrade their infrastructure, to project terror around the Middle East, to threaten oil supplies in the long run. And we'll deal with this. In the middle of the conflict, the thing was about getting the war aims done. Now, as we move back out the other side, it's to establish the free flow of commerce.
4: Let me ask you this. This week, the president announced Project Freedom, as you know, an operation to escort ships trapped in the Persian Gulf through the Strait of Hormuz. NBC News reported this week that he canceled the operation just 36 hours later over Saudi Arabia's concerns that the plan would trigger potentially catastrophic attacks from Iran. Did the U.S. back away from Project Freedom because of risks of further military action?
7: The U.S. backed away or just suspended briefly Project Freedom because of Iran's concerns. Iran has one card. They can cause trouble in the Straits of Hormuz. They are keen to get a negotiated deal. If we open that militarily without Iran, they have no cards left. They can cause trouble in the meantime. They said, wait, let's talk. Let's get a deal. we're going to open this more quickly in a simpler fashion. And we're given that chance to have a negotiated settlement, which is the best end here.
4: All right. Well, we will continue to track whether that negotiated settlement happens. Thank you so much, Secretary Wright. We really appreciate your being here.
7: Thank you, Kristen. Great to be with you.
4: Great to have you here. When we come back, Democratic Senator Cory Booker of New Jersey joins me next.
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18: Jim, you're on News and Views. Go ahead, Jim.
19: I think when it comes time to run for the next election, Democrats analyze the issues too much. People don't want to listen to all that stuff. Do not push a 15-minute long speech.
18: You're right. Bring up three things you're going to do at the job. And if you don't realize that the price of eggs to the majority of people is more important than some of these other social issues, then you're going to lose races.
4: Welcome back, and joining me now is Democratic Senator Cory Booker of New Jersey. Senator Booker, welcome back to Meet the Press.
20: It's really good to be here in studio. Thank you.
4: Thank you so much for being here in person. We really appreciate it. Let's start with Iran. I wonder, for the sake of bringing these hostilities to an end, would you support a short-term deal with Iran that leaves the broader issue of Iran's nuclear program to be solved in later negotiations.
20: So remember, the Strait of Hormuz was not closed at the beginning of this conflict. This conflict has been a massive disaster, and Donald Trump himself is an embarrassment on the world stage. I hear it from allies all around the world. He has got us into a trap, and we're effectively in a stalemate with Iran. And the people that are paying the price is American military, hundreds injured, 14 lives lost, and the American people collectively were spending billions of dollars more in the price spikes that we've seen as a result of this. This president has no way out. This is going to go on for months, and that pain is going to continue to be felt by people he promised to lower prices for and keep us out of foreign entanglements.
4: If that way out included a short-term deal that punted dealing with the nuclear program, is that something you would back?
20: Well, remember, I've been leading in the Senate with a handful of my other colleagues to end this conflict. That's what we're demanding. I am sorry that the United States Senate, Republicans who are leading that, have done nothing truly to hold President Trump accountable, to provide sufficient oversight or any checks and balances. My work is to end this conflict, and again, unfortunately, Donald Trump has made us less safe. He has created more chaos in that region. He has given more long-term strength and leverage to Iran, a more radical regime. There's still fissile material, highly enriched, that was not there at the beginning of his first term. He has dug us deeper and deeper into a quagmire hold, and he is a danger. As many of his first-term national security advisors said to us, he would be a danger to national security. Sadly, that's playing out.
4: I do want to talk about the Senate. The U.S., of course, is partnering with Israel with this war. You joined a record number of Democrats, 40 senators, who recently voted against sending more arms to Israel. A similar effort a year ago only got 15 Democratic votes, for example. Are you now opposed to the U.S. sending arms to Israel going forward?
20: Let's be clear. I'm opposed to a reckless war that has made the United States and Israel less safe, as well as our other Arab allies. I will not support arms to the United States or any of our allies, including Israel, in the context of a war that is endangering our national security and Israel's. I continue to support our U.S. military being the strongest in the world. I continue to support Israel having a qualitative military edge, the ability to defend themselves and offer deterrence. But in the context of this war, I will not support more military armaments to conduct what I think is a disaster that's endangering American lives, Israeli lives, and as we see in the UAE and Saudi Arabia, our regional allies as well.
4: So just to be very clear, you would vote to approve arms sales for Israel in a future entanglement if you thought that was necessary.
20: Again, we have a long-standing commitment to Israel having a qualitative military edge. I will continue to support that. I will not support this kind of war, and we have a nation now that's looking at our disastrous president, a disastrous leader of Israel, who in this war are hurting our nation, their nation, and that region. I cannot support this war effort.
4: Let's turn to the battle over redistricting, one of the big headlines this week. A recent U.S. Supreme Court ruling placed new limits on the Voting Rights Act, as you know, which has prompted states across the South to start redrawing their maps. Supreme Court Justice Samuel Alito wrote in the majority opinion, I'm going to read some of what he said and get your reaction, quote, allowing race to play any part in government decision making represents a departure from the constitutional rule that applies in almost every other context. Do you think race should be used as a factor to draw congressional lines?
20: So first of all, this court is profoundly hypocritical. They said you can use race in immigration stops. So this is not about race. This is about stripping political power from millions of people, and obviously this decision would result, and they knew this, in stripping political power and representation from African Americans. The Voting Rights Act was perhaps one of the most important acts in the history of our country in securing our democratic ideals. All are created equal. All are imbued with certain unalienable rights. And what they have done right now is sent us backwards in time, back to the 1870s and 80s, where the South and Southern legislators, through terrorism, intimidation, and worse, were able to stop African Americans from having representation in Congress. this is wrong. It's as wrong as Plessy versus Ferguson. It's as wrong as Korematsu. And I'm telling you right now, this will go down as history as one of the most wrong-headed decisions the Supreme Court has ever made and effectively undercut our democracy.
4: I wonder what you make of some of the messaging we've heard. House Democratic Leader Hakeem Jeffries had very strong words for the Supreme Court, calling it, quote, illegitimate, and accusing the court of trying to suppress the vote and rig the midterm elections and beyond. Do you agree that the Supreme Court is illegitimate and actually trying to rig U.S. elections, or do you think that language goes too far?
20: I think the Supreme Court is wrong. I think they've been making decisions to strip rights from Americans, whether it's stripping rights for reproductive rights from Americans, whether it's stripping voting rights from Americans. This court is setting us back. And we have to understand that this is one of those moments where what the Supreme Court is doing is making a decision, but the people have the last word. This is not the end of this story. We have seen setbacks before. The question is this the time for people to understand that this is not left or right? It is right or wrong. Is it going to spark another movement? And so most important right now is people to understand we are not helpless. Six people cannot determine 300 plus million. We have to fight. We have to mobilize and organize.
4: Well, you take me to my next question, because this decision has revived the debate within the Democratic Party about potentially adding more seats to the Supreme Court. Would you, Senator, support an effort to add more seats to the Supreme Court, to expand the court?
20: Well, remember, there's a corrupt shadow hanging over the Supreme Court. Some of these same members that are voting on decisions like this are accepting gifts from billionaires. We have RVs, lavish vacations. It's a corrupt court. The highest court in our land has the lowest ethics laws. Number two is that the Supreme Court clearly within our power. I lead one of these pieces of legislation with Senator Whitehouse and others to give term limits to Supreme Court members. That could go a long way in curing this. The Supreme Court desperately needs reform. It is a corrupt court. And in my opinion, it is a court that needs reform, and I will continue to lead on those things.
4: Do you support, though, adding additional seats? Is that something you would back?
20: I want this court reformed from its ethics to having people stay on there well into their 80s or 90s is very problematic. There are ways we can reform this court. But as a precursor to that, it means changing Congress, because this Congress, even when the Supreme Court said in Rucho versus Common Cause that partisan gerrymandering was anti-democratic, the vote in the Senate and the House was along party lines, Republicans supporting partisan gerrymandering and every Democrat saying we should end this. If we want change to what the Supreme Court is doing, we have to change Congress.
4: I want to ask you big picture, Senator, the implications of this. For the midterms, do you believe that Democrats have lost their advantage heading into the midterms?
20: Again, I know this is seen through a political lens, but there are many of us. I was just down in Birmingham. This goes a lot deeper than partisan politics. Mm. This is Mother's Day, and that word mother is an honorific in the black community, often given to great women of stature. The mothers of the movement, people like Fannie Lou Hamer, beat nearly to death in a Mississippi prison for voting rights. Amelia Boynton, beaten on the Edmund Pettus Bridge marching for voting rights. Ella Baker, Septima Clark. These are extraordinary women who today the Supreme Court has dishonored their legacy and their sacrifices. On this Mother's Day, when so many people are hurting, let us refocus on the urgency. This is not left or right. This is a moment where what will we stand for in America? Ultimately, this nation stands for fairness at the polls, representation, we're a representative government, and most importantly, making sure our democracy in its very most important act of voting is secured.
4: But just very quickly before I move to my last question, are you confident that Democrats can take back the House?
20: I am confident that the people of America can take back the House. There are so many dissatisfied
4: Trump. Can Democrats win the House?
20: Yes, absolutely. And it means appealing to all of America. I think there's 75-80% of Americans that just don't agree with this president raising their prices, involving us in disastrous wars. This is a chance for America to reject a president that is making their lives more difficult and betraying the people. We need to take back the House and the Senate and begin to hold him accountable and begin to restore the pillars of our democracy.
4: Before I let you go, Senator, NBC News is reporting that former Vice President Kamala Harris has been telling donors she believes the Democratic National Committee should release its autopsy of her failed 2024 campaign, something the DNC chair had initially promised to do, seems to have walked that back. Do you think the DNC should release that autopsy?
20: Yeah, release the autopsy. But we're 6 months before an election. If there's not enough reason to vote, president stripping away our health care for millions of Americans, seeing rural hospitals close, if there's not enough reason to vote, your prices skyrocketing, interest rates up, if there's not enough reason to vote, prioritizing ballrooms over people's child care and health care, this is 6 months before an election. We need to be mobilizing and organizing in this election. Fine, DNC, release it. They should do that. But the most important thing is for people to get out and vote in record numbers.
4: As you have heard, former Vice President Harris has said she's thinking about running again in 2028. Do you think that Vice President Harris is the strongest person to represent Democrats in 2028?
20: I think that it was a disservice to Kamala Harris that we did not have a primary in the last election. I hope we have the most robust 28 primary there is, with a lot of great leaders involved in that primary, so that the Democratic Party can choose who's going to be their standard bearer.
4: Senator Cory Booker, thank you so much for being here, weighing in on a lot of topics this morning.
20: Thank
4: really
20: you.
4: Appreciate it.
20: Thank you very much.
4: When we come back, do Republicans now have the edge in the redistricting fight? The panel is next.
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5: 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I enjoy reading your Facebook comments because they generate a lot of commentary back, which, of course, is the essence and heart of American democracy, right?
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4: Welcome back. The panel is here. Jonathan Martin, senior political columnist and politics bureau chief for Politico. New York Times White House correspondent Tyler Pager. Republican strategist Matt Gorman. And Ashley Etienne, former communications director for Vice President Harris and Speaker Pelosi. And our newest Meet the Press contributor, Ashley, congratulations.
6: Thank you.
4: Welcome to all of you. J-Mart, I have to start with you. We have to talk about redistricting. You heard my conversation with Senator Booker. Who has the edge right now heading into the midterms?
7: Well, on the topic of reapportionment, clearly it's the GOP.
4: Yeah.
7: On the broader question of who is, I think, better for this fall in terms of the political environment, Democrats still have an advantage. I think you have an environment right now in which a sitting president is in the 30s in terms of his approval rating. That bodes well for the party out of power. That said, I think that this climb got a little steeper this past week for the Democratic Party because of the combination of what happened in Virginia and obviously the Supreme Court ruling on the VRA. It's going to be harder for them to get back the majority. I still think the odds are that it happens, but make no mistake, this was the best week Donald Trump has had in months, and I think it's now going to be more of a challenge for Democrats this fall. I just think that the environment is unlikely to get better for the GOP this fall unless gas prices come down significantly by Labor Day. It's hard to see how Democrats wouldn't still take back the House and still have a chance to take back the Senate.
4: Tyler, given those headwinds, given what J-Mart lays out, what are your sources inside the White House telling you about how they feel about this moment?
8: They feel vindicated and validated in a strategy that drew a lot of criticism from Republicans around the country. This was an ambitious gambit led by Donald Trump and his top advisors to redraw the maps nationwide. And there was a lot of Sunday morning quarterbacking after Democrats won that referendum in Virginia. Republicans inside the White House, Donald Trump's top aides and allies, were confident in their strategy that this was going to give them a fighting chance to recapture or to maintain the majority in the House. I think they still recognize the political realities that J-Mart just laid out, just how difficult this environment is, but they feel a lot more confident in this strategy after the latest developments.
4: Matt, take us inside your conversations in Republican circles. What are folks saying about the prospects of holding on to the House, the Senate in the wake of this week, which was by all accounts a very strong week legally for the GOP?
9: Yeah, the words I keep hearing are measured optimism. Exactly right. This is the best week President Trump and our party's had, I think, probably all year. Indiana, Virginia, the jobs numbers, even the NRCC had some pretty good battleground polling coming out. I mean, look, I'm not naive. History is not on our side on this. Gas prices need to come way down. President's job approval needs to go up. That's going to take real work. I think also Virginia changed the psychology around redistricting a little bit. You know, the conduct of Louise Lucas and Democrats breaking their own Constitution. It was the release valve in many respects. So expect in the weeks ahead, Southern legislatures may have gone one or two or waited until 2028 to change their districts. They're all systems go, no, all gas, no brake for this year.
4: Ashley, what strategy should Democrats employ? You heard the language from Hakeem Jeffries accusing the Supreme Court of trying to rig the election. Really strong language there. Is that the right tactic? Do you think Democrats can still win?
6: I absolutely think that's the right tactic. And I think Democrats feel very optimistic about, not measured, and overwhelmingly optimistic about the chances come November. And that's because you cannot gerrymander out the reality of what's happening on the ground in the American people's lives. You've got skyrocketing gas prices. You've got the president who's underwater on everything from the war in Iran to the economy. So Democrats are going to continue to weaponize weaponize and capitalize on that. You know, and so if we say that the Republican Party had an incredible week, the biggest lose over the last 2 weeks has been American democracy. We've seen an undermining of the Voting Rights Act and a systematic attempt, as the senator said, on the part of this administration to undermine the economic and political power of black Americans. They're not going to stand by and take that. I'm hearing now that there's going to be protests all over the country, starting in Selma, Alabama, next weekend on the Edmund Pettus Bridge, and they're going to continue to make this point that not only do we need a high voter turnout, but it's going to be necessary if we want to reverse these maps at some point.
4: Ashley, I'm going to stick on you because I want to ask you about this big debate roiling inside the Democratic Party. Should the DNC release its autopsy report? You just heard Senator Cory Booker say yes. Chair Kevin Martin was asked about this week. Here's what he had to say. I'm going to get your reaction on the other side.
10: Why not release the full report? What's in the report that you wouldn't want?
11: Well, first off, there's no smoking gun in the report. And I know that's what everyone's so eager to learn. The smoking gun. Guess what, John?
10: But if there's no smoking gun, why wouldn't you just release it then?
11: Because we want to keep the focus on the lessons.
4: No smoking gun, but we want to keep the focus on the lessons. A really extraordinary exchange there, Ashley. Do you think Ken Martin and the DNC will be pressured into releasing this report?
6: Absolutely. I said on the show about a month ago that the DNC should release the autopsy. The Vice President Harris has amplified that call. Here's what I'm being told, Kristen. I'm being told that the Democratic Party is going to release the autopsy in a matter of weeks. And it's going to include four things. It's going to include, one, an assessment of the organizing infrastructure of the party, an assessment of messaging and media strategy, as well as fundraising, and how and where the money was spent. And that's going to be the most explosive part, because there's speculations that decisions were made by campaign leadership to line their pockets rather than actually advance a strategy to win the election. That is really the question that's on the table here that I think is causing a lot of people to want to discard and brush this under the rug. And I'm also hearing that Ken Martin is suffering a lot of pressure. He wants transparency, but there's pressure from within the party, the DNC, and campaign leadership to bury this report.
4: Jay Mart, weigh in on that. That would be explosive.
7: There's no reason to keep hiding this thing, because the stories are going to keep coming out, speculating what's in there. Memorial Day weekend, Ken, come on. Friday afternoon, man, you can do this. It's prime time, baby. Let's get it out. It's an easy call. You're on the verge of having a fantastic cycle. And by the way, I've covered past midterms in which there was unhappiness with party chairs. Howard Dean in 2006, Michael Steele in 2010. And guess what? It didn't matter, because the political environment matters a lot more than who the DNC or the RNC chair is. Put the thing out, talk about what happened in 24, and then move on to 2026. I don't know for the life of me why they're keeping this debate going, because it's only going to cause more and more stories. So I have the moment here.
4: Tyler.
8: Yeah, I mean, I think there is just now become this cycle of, are they going to do it or are they not going to do it? And it's just a way for Democrats to express their anxiety about the political moment and the opportunity that they see ahead. And there's not a whole lot of upside to continuing this cycle. And so, as Jamart said, the pressure valve is Cory Booker's calling, Kamala Harris is calling. There's very few Democrats saying don't release this. And so at a certain point,
7: anxiety in Democrats? Is that a thing?
6: They're not saying it publicly, but they're definitely saying it behind the scenes. And because there's a lot of people who are going to be implicated in what actually happened.
4: Matt, let me just get you away on the buzz within the Republican Party, which is, will it be Rubio or J.D. Vance?
7: Yeah, here we go.
9: There are some structural differences, I think, that people haven't pointed out yet. Two people can't be affected by the Hatch Act. One of them can't run. The other is J.D. Vance. So J.D. can fly around, campaign, raise money, and stay VP. Rubio would have to resign, and all of that stuff would have to be paid for by hard campaign dollars, dollars that would be disclosed within 100 days to who? The White House political operation and the sitting vice president. So everybody should keep that in mind as well. We should talk about this drama, which I think is large part manufactured.
7: Matt knows who the stronger nominee would be for his party in 2020, but he won't say it on the air. Come on, Borman.
9: The sitting vice president always has an advantage.
4: Well, look, we are going to continue to track all of this very carefully. What a great Mother's Day conversation. Thanks, everyone.
7: Happy Mother's Day.
4: Thank you. And still ahead, our Common Ground conversation on maternal health with Republican Governor Sarah Huckabee Sanders and Democratic Governor Wes Moore. Stay with us.
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4: Welcome back. This week, President Trump travels to China for a high-stakes meeting with President Xi Jinping. While the war in Iran remains unresolved in the Middle East, my colleague and anchor of NBC Nightly News, Tom Yannis, will be heading to China to cover the president's trip. Tom, what exactly will you be watching for on this historic trip?
33: So many things, Kristen, and we're so excited about this assignment because the stakes could not be higher. You have two super global powers racing for dominance across this planet, and there are so many issues, namely the war with Iran and China's vested interest there, the AI race, the race for chips, along with the military buildup and what exactly China wants and what they're doing. These two leaders will come together in Beijing. We will be right there taking our viewers every step of the way, talking about the most important issues facing Americans at home, but also people all across the world, because this meeting and what is decided here could affect not only this term for the president, but also his legacy as an American president. So we're going to be watching all of that. And then along the way, we will take our viewers to really give them a slice of life of what China is like right now. The technology there, the way they are surveilled by their own government, what is happening with AI, how it's changing everything in their life, and how in some ways they are maybe more advanced than we may think back here in the United States. And of course, the big issue of Taiwan there. The U.S. has some treaties and some big promises with Taiwan. What does that mean? And what will President Trump have to do if he wants to negotiate with Xi Jinping? All of these things will come together hopefully in that week. And we're going to be there for the entire week. Nightly news and top story live from Beijing. We are so excited.
4: Tom, just extraordinary. We will be watching all of your coverage. We really appreciate your joining us. And you can watch NBC Nightly News with Tom Yamas live from Beijing this week. This Mother's Day, a common ground conversation on the maternal health crisis in America with two governors of different parties, Republican Sarah Huckabee Sanders of Arkansas and Democrat Wes Moore of Maryland, along with philanthropist Olivia Walton, founder of Healthy Moms, Healthy Babies America. Olivia, I want to start with you because you lead organizations that focus on the health of mothers and children. So I want you to really set the stage for us. Some of the statistics are staggering. In the United States, the reported maternal death rate has doubled in just the last 20 years. The CDC says 80% of these deaths are preventable. What more can be done to prevent these deaths? How do we as a society come together to achieve that?
0: It is shocking, but the good news is we really do know how to fix it. As you said, the CDC consistently finds that over 80% of these deaths could have been prevented if these mothers could have gotten care. So what we're launching is Healthy Moms, Healthy Babies America. We are a nonpartisan national campaign uniting a broad coalition of business leaders, of faith leaders, of employers, of policymakers, and healthcare providers with one clear goal, which is to cut the U.S. maternal mortality rate in half in 5 years. Mm. It sounds audacious, but I'm confident in large part, thanks to the incredible leadership here at this table, that we really can get this done.
4: Governor Moore and Governor Sanders, I want to bring you both in. You've both worked on this issue. You've enhanced funding to maternal health, which has led to more access to doulas, healthcare, ultrasounds, for example. Governor Sanders, what is the hardest part about making progress in this area, and what more needs to be done?
1: I think that one of the hardest parts for us is that Arkansas has consistently ranked at the bottom. And so bringing about the kind of change and awareness that is needed is a heavy lift. We started Healthy Moms, Healthy Babies Arkansas, and we have put $45 million towards addressing maternal health in our state. We have about 35,000 pregnancies in Arkansas every year. 10,000 of those women are not seeing a doctor until after their first trimester, and over 1,100 never see a doctor until they go into labor. We're already seeing the positive impact by raising that awareness and opening up a lot of access. We have 75 counties in Arkansas. Every single county has a Arkansas health unit, and we've started an ad campaign where all women can go and receive services there for free in order to help change the trajectory of our state.
4: Governor Moore, how do you see this issue, and what do you see as the biggest challenges?
3: You know, I think I really want to both thank and congratulate the work that's happening. And also what it does is it highlights the reality that oftentimes these discrepancies, they are generational, they are concentrated, and oftentimes intentional. And so the way we have to address it has to be just as intentional in addressing it in the way that these problems have been created. And it has to be bipartisan, and it has to be something that brings in other sectors. And in fact, we're just now announcing that something called the Bridge Project, where it is something that's going to focus on and providing cash assistance to mothers who are both prenatal and then postnatal mothers, to be able to provide cash assistance for them, to be able to have additional measurements of support. It's going to happen for 150 families in the most areas of Maryland that you've had concentrated poverty being a long-term challenge.
4: Yeah, and that takes me to the next section of this conversation. We have to talk about black maternal health, black women in the United States. Olivia, again, I mean, you talk about the statistics. They're three times more likely to die from pregnancy-related causes than white women. This impacts Republicans, it impacts Democrats, it impacts non-voters, independents, everyone. What solutions do you think exist to address this crisis in black maternal health?
0: Well, a lot of it is about visibility. So first of all, awareness of the problem is lowest where outcomes are the worst. So talking about it, having leaders of color actually going out there, leaders who have proximity to these issues, getting on board goes a long way.
4: Governor Moore, what are you doing to address this staggering surge in black maternal deaths due to pregnancy?
3: I mean, and then this is also, it's a very personal issue, you know, for us, where, you know, I watched my father die in front of me when I was 3 years old because he didn't get the health care that he needed. You know, we know that this is both about how are we, you know, really focusing on bias training, understanding that that when people are coming in with you know, specific needs, that there is an implicit bias that oftentimes does happen. And so we need to make sure that our physicians and our nurses are trained up. But also what we've got to do is we've got to strengthen the pipeline to get more physicians and nurses of color who are actually in there, to increase the probability that when a person comes in, they're going to have someone who's going to be treating them and supporting them

0: about my life. It's given a sense of perspective. But you know, it's especially when it comes to maternal health, it's also reminding me of the importance of making sure that we have representative voices in there. Mm-hmm. You know, I think about it in context of my own mom, right? Who's an immigrant single mom, who is an angel. There are also just certain nuances of being a man that she couldn't teach me because she didn't know it, right? So I had to learn it from other people. I think the same thing with my daughter, who I love with all of my heart, my 14-year-old daughter. And there is nothing that I won't do for her. I also know that there's certain nuances of being a woman that I can't teach her. And that's part of the takeaway from the policymaking conversation, where there is so much that we can do, but if we're not making sure that impacted communities aren't just the subject of the conversation, but are actively part of the conversation, we're going to miss things.
1: Olivia, I'm going to give you the final word. How has being a mom impacted and informed your passion for addressing this issue of maternal health?
2: So our kids are 8, 5, and 3. I'm thrilled to say we're sleeping through the night now. It's a little more fresh, and I have so much privilege, right? I am healthy, thank goodness. I have resources. I have family, and it was still so hard. But just seeing how much help I needed when I had all that privilege was just a rude awakening in how hard this is for millions of Americans who we really count on to raise the next generation of Americans.
1: And our thanks to them for that incredible conversation. You can watch my full Common Ground conversation with Governor Sanders, Governor Moore, and Olivia Walton at meetthepress.com. That is all for today. Thank you so much for watching. Happy Mother's Day to my mom, my mother-in-law, and all the moms out there. We'll be back next week because if it's Sunday, it's Meet the Press.

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2: I'm Christopher Cruz in Washington. American passengers on a cruise ship hit by a deadly hantavirus outbreak are being flown to an isolation center in Omaha, Nebraska. They're on a specially equipped 747 that flew to the Canary Islands to get them. CBS's Raimi Innocencio reports.
3: A voyage meant to marvel at wildlife that for three passengers took a devastating turn. In the first days of the hantavirus outbreak, fear gripped the ship. Passengers followed strict hygiene measures, including masks and social distancing, and a few, near the end, posted smiles and selfies in the open air. Now, back on land, it's isolation and quarantine in precisely coordinated movements echoing COVID times.
2: And we've just learned that one of the American passengers has tested positive for the virus but does not have symptoms. In a statement, HHS says the overall risk to the American public from the hantavirus and its Andes variant remains extremely low. More than 100 passengers on a Princess cruise ship are sick from a norovirus outbreak. The ship will dock at Port Canaveral, Florida, early Monday morning. It sailed on April 28th with more than 3,100 passengers on what was to have been a two-week-long cruise to Aruba, Bonaire, Puerto Rico, and the Bahamas, among other places. CBS's Jerika Duncan says today's show

0: co-host Savannah Guthrie posted a Mother's Day tribute to her missing mother, Nancy, on Instagram today.
1: The Instagram video shows images of the missing 84-year-old with her family. Guthrie wrote, "We miss you with every breath."
0: Israeli Prime Minister Benjamin Netanyahu says the war with Iran is not over. He spoke on CBS's 60 Minutes.
2: Somebody has to disarm them. Somebody has to then demilitarize Gaza. I would say disarm, demilitarize, de-radicalize, because you don't want these fanatics there.
0: President Trump today called Iran's response to the latest U.S. ceasefire proposal, quote, totally unacceptable, but offered no details. China today confirmed President Trump will visit from May 13th to the 15th. Former FDA Commissioner Dr. Scott Gottlieb tells CBS's Face the Nation, people should listen to their doctor, not HHS Secretary Robert F. Kennedy Jr. He had said when it comes to medications like antidepressants, they are risky and overprescribed.
3: For most Americans who take these drugs, they're very important and in some cases life-saving. And I would encourage everyone who is thinking about potentially stopping these medications based on the secretary's comments to consult their doctor.
0: New York Knicks fans cheered their team to victory today in Philadelphia. The Knicks defeated the Philadelphia 76ers 114 to 144 to 114. 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
0: Can a car that hasn't been on the road in many years still get a traffic ticket? CBS News Chicago reporter Chris Tai says it can, and it has.
9: The Volo Museum got a traffic ticket for one of its vehicles in the mail, but the car hasn't moved in years. The Popular Automotive Museum shared the ticket they got in the mail from the New York City Police Department of Finance. They sent a $50 ticket after they say Knight Rider's kit vehicle went 11 miles over the speed limit. The museum says the New York City official system must have connected the novelty plates in the picture to the car. The Volo Museum shared a picture of their security footage with CBS News Chicago. It's dated at the exact time of that speeding ticket. It shows the car parked there. The museum tells us they requested a hearing about the ticket.
0: The Devil Wears Prada 2 edged out Mortal Kombat 2 at the North American box office this weekend. Studio estimates Sunday show Prada 2 sold $43 million in tickets in its second weekend. Christopher Cruz, CBS News.
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0: 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Now, here's your guest host, Connie Willis.
1: It's the live long version, which I absolutely love, on Coast to Coast AM with Little Feet and Dixie Chicken. That was 1973. A nice little swampy is the word. Groove classic, New Orleans influence. Live version becomes legendary for all these extended jam sections. It's just so nice. And they often stretch far beyond the studio cut, of course. Listen to that sound. That's what you want to hear at night, right now, you know? What works best with this iconic radio show? Music like this. So I hope you're enjoying the music tonight. By the way, our iconic radio station here, our show, I'm so happy to be a part of it. I'm really happy to be a part of it. It's even getting more and more special. If you get a chance, make sure you congratulate George Norrie along the way as the recipient of the 2026 Living Legend Award. This is by the Parapod Podcast Awards, and it's recognizing his decades-long impact on overnight radio. Yeah. Make sure you congratulate him. Write him, text him, whatever you need to do. And, you know, call in when he's on the air. That's a big deal. That's really cool. Congratulations, George Norrie. That's nice. I'm happy about that. If you'd like more info, go ahead and go to our website and you can find more information there at coasttocoastam.com.
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1: It's Coast to Coast AM. Connie Willis here. Happy Mother's Day to some of you. Already Mother's Day. Hope you have a good one. And if you have a mom, don't forget, man. This is not the time to forget. This is not the one to forget. That's just not a good thing. Oh, man, what a show. The whole night has been fantastic. We're in the last hour. I can't believe it. It's just flying by, and we got some more good stuff here. Let's see how it goes. 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He's been doing this for since he was 3 years old. 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I mean, he's been doing it for a long, long, long, long time. You can find him at Gresham Hypnosis Center. 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If you're ever like, ooh, who was that? What? I didn't get it. I was half asleep. Just go to our website at coasttocoastam.com. You'll find who the guests were on the night that you were listening, and it'll have all their information. So that's how you can do that. Now, Doug, okay, we were at the last process before you were going in and regressing Mr. Bob Gimlin. And by the way, when you did he have the Bob Gimlin attire on?
6: He didn't have his hat on. But yeah, he was in the cowboy boots, the jeans, the belt buckle, the cowboy shirt, but no
1: hat.
6: And
1: what's that thing around his neck? A bow tie?
6: A bolo? Yeah, a bolo.
1: That's it.
6: Yeah.
1: See him with that.
6: Before I get into this, can I just shout out to my friend Greg Reed? He's got a birthday coming up in a couple of days. I just want to let him know I didn't forget.
1: Oh, yeah, you better.
6: Thank you. Yes. We were at the different perspectives.
1: Did who?
6: When we were talking about the cognitive interview process.
1: Oh, before that, do you want to say happy birthday to him, or just you just asked me? Didn't you want to say?
6: I just wished him happy birthday.
1: Oh, well, do it again so I can hear it.
6: Oh, happy birthday, Greg Reed in Royce City, Texas.
1: Happy birthday, Greg. All right, now, okay, that's much more official. Okay, go ahead.
6: All right.
1: I hope he's listening right now.
6: Yeah, I think he is. He told me he was going to be listening. So, all right. We were talking about being able to change perspectives or perceptions. So allowing your awareness to float in different areas and become aware of the environment, you know, just from a different position. So we're able to gather more information that way. The last part is actually, to me, one of the most important parts, and it's actually changing, you know, the temporal order of things. And what I use that for, and one of the purposes in the cognitive interview process, is to validate story. So somebody can tell you a story, and it can be an untruth, it can be confabulated, it can be all sorts of things, and they're used to telling it in one direction. They'll start at the beginning and go to the end, and every time they tell it, it's going to be that way. But what happens if you say, stop? I want you to go in the middle, and I want you to tell me that story going backwards.
1: Oh.
6: And if everything falls into place, you know, okay, great. This is, it might take a little bit longer, but they're going back step by step, and it's in the correct order. We're not losing anything. So you can drop them in the middle. You can say, okay, we're going to go all the way to the end. I want you to rewind it and come back, and just change different time, markers. And it allows us that validation that what they're sharing is accurate. Again, I'm not doing it to catch anybody in a lie. I'm just, you know, it's like, okay, this story is a little bit, you know, gray. We won't necessarily put as much credence into it as we would normally. But so that's the four steps, you know, acclimating them connecting them with the timeline, the event, and then there's getting all the details, and there's the ability to change perspective, and then there is the temporal changes. So when I'm working with someone who's had an encounter, I use all of these things.
1: That third one is absolutely amazing, because in remote viewing, controlled remote viewing, you know, the real psychic spies, I'm sure you know about all of those guys.
6: Yes.
1: And they, you know, if you monitor, whether you monitor someone, you can move them around at the target, or if you're in the target yourself, you can monitor yourself and move yourself around. You know, you can say, you know, I don't see anything here. Let me go up 200 feet and back 30 yards, and it changes your host perspective, and you can see a bigger picture. So when I heard this, Mel actually told me you could do that. I thought, what? That is really cool, because I didn't know you could do that with hypnosis. I had no idea.
6: Yeah.
1: That's a great thing. Did you learn that on your own? That's great.
6: Okay. So yes and no. So when I do my hypnosis sessions, I'll actually have my clients, I'll say something like, what I'd like you to do is I'd like you to float out of your body and off to the side so that you can see yourself in this chair. And so we change perspective that way. And so when I started doing recall work and I wanted to find a tool that would allow me to have a better information gathering system. So hypnosis on its own, you can get some good accuracy. Cognitive interview process on its own, you can get some pretty good accuracy. When they're combined, the accuracy goes up. And so that's when I really started using all of these pieces, because I wanted to get as much information and I wanted it to be accurate. So when I worked with Bob, like I said, this is what I did. I started him out, you know, what was going on in the morning. He was talking about being at the camp and he and Roger were, looking around. They were on horseback. You know, there were a lot of little pieces that, you know, we'd heard many, many times. But there was a point where they saw, Patty, and Bob was like, I asked him, I said, what's that like? How are you feeling? And he said, they're real. And it was like, shivers. And then I said, okay, what's happening next? And, you know, he told me, he's just like, Roger told him he was going to go across the creek. And then, again, things that we'd heard, but other details, like, you know, Roger told me to get on top of this stump and it was about 3 foot high. And I jumped down and I put more weight down on my right heel. And, you know, it's like all of this is just adding more color to this image, filling it out so that when you hear the story, you're like, oh my gosh, you know, he's there right now experiencing this. I'm going to back up a bit and talk about something called revivification. Revivification just means bringing back to life. And in hypnosis, it's a really valuable tool. And that's why I say, what's happening now? What are you seeing right now? Because that puts them in that space. Sometimes it doesn't happen. I don't get them to, that space where they're reliving it. With Bob, we kind of bounced back and forth. You know, he was recalling what was happening in 1967, and then he'd recall something that, you know, from a, you know, many years looking back on it perspective. But, it was probably a 20-minute session. In truth, Connie, I was so excited about what I could find out. I had heard the story a few times. I wanted to know how the heck they got out of California. It started pouring down rain. They covered up the trackway. They had a trailer with horses in it, and they're driving down this muddy road. And it's like, what a nightmare. And in hypnosis, Bob is telling me everything that happened from, you know, the day that they had the encounter to, you know, driving that truck down a muddy, rain-washed road, getting back to Yakima.
1: Love it. Well, I want to hear the details of his thoughts of Patty. You know, that one, he had told me, and this is what I remember him telling me. He said, you know that pose that you always see of Bigfoot, right? That famous pose, whether you get a necklace or a bracelet or a sticker for the refrigerator or something for your car, right? We all know that famous pose.
6: Yeah,
1: that you see characters of everywhere. But that actual real pose, he said, that's when Patty was looking right at me. I thought, wow, never forget that now. That pose is just huge now, right? It's everywhere. And it's when he was looking, or when Patty was looking and Bob were looking both each other in the eye. That's pretty cool. Tell us all the good stuff.
6: All the good stuff.
1: Or can you, right? I mean, you can. He's cool with it, right? Did he okay that?
6: Yeah. He okayed it. I mean, obviously we did it live on radio, so it's out there.
1: Right.
6: Yeah. So, my understanding is that, Bob was a little bit hesitant in believing, what Roger had to say about, Sasquatch. And so, when, they got into California and they had this experience, Bob was, like I said, his response was, they're real. So I asked him, just again, those open-ended questions, how does that feel? What's happening now? And he would share with me, what he was seeing, where Roger was, where Patty was going, the speed of the steps and how quickly Patty actually disappeared out of view. Bob wanted to follow Patty, and in the recall session he remembered Roger telling him, "Don't leave me here alone."
1: I would have said that.
6: So, more than anything, the session really just solidified
1: the event.
6: Wow. And that Bob's story hadn't changed, and I didn't think it was going to. And again, that's why I said, hey, let's get more details. And so we kind of dug into the minutia of it and what he was feeling and what he was seeing and, what was going on in his head. So we got all of those things and, we walked away knowing, yes, this happened to Bob. It happened to Roger, and, the rest is history.
1: So did you get like a close up of Patty and like, I know you can reposition. Can you actually like reach out and touch?
6: I in this particular session we didn't, but you certainly could. I've had other recall sessions where I've gotten people describing wrinkles on faces and textures of skin and how the light would hit the hair and glisten. Bob's was more in awe that, at least that was my interpretation, that Patty was real, and big. When you think about, the height and the length of stride, Bob was just awestruck.
1: Well, Bob's also like 3'2", right? I mean, he's a tiny little guy. He's cute as a bug's ear, but he's a tiny little guy. What is he? Is he 5-something? 5'7", maybe?
6: I would guess Bob's probably 5'6". I'm not sure.
1: Okay. Not too far off. Okay.
6: No. All right.
1: So everybody's big. No. Tell us that good stuff. You know what we'll probably be interested in.
6: Okay. Well, I think that the best part for me was Roger having to replace the roll of film and telling Bob, keep an eye on, because I got to change the roll of film. I'm going to go to this side of the creek, and all the while Bob is just watching this creature walk away, almost, not quite casually, but certainly aware that, needed to be someplace else. And Bob is, he's, my understanding was that, he was concerned. He was, a little apprehensive. It came across in the recall that, he wasn't really sure what he was seeing, if it was safe. And, then of course is the aftermath of being able to see the trackway and, validating that physically. And then of course getting the films developed and, being able to see it again and again and again. So, when I talked to Bob, like I said, I got, validation of what he saw. And I think that most of the stuff, is people have heard. I just wanted to make sure that we were getting as many details as we could beyond what he'd shared. So
1: that's just amazing. That's especially being able to change their perspective. Did you get him in front of, or did he want to go in front of Patty or behind her, to get any other views?
6: Not in that.
1: Especially even the face even or something?
6: Yeah, not in that session. What I did was, of course, ask him where he was at, where he was standing, what he was seeing. And because Roger was filming, he knew where Roger was at and he was seeing it from that position. So in the recall, my questions are, what are you seeing now? And he's describing it. I did not ask him to, okay, let's go, in front of Patty and look head on. I didn't ask that, and I probably should have, Connie.
1: Well, maybe we'll get to do that again. Hey, stay with us, Doug. We got to take a break. Doug Meacham is who we're talking to, certified and registered hypnotist, for over 30 some odd years of experience, and telling us how he regressed Bob Gimlin with the Patterson Gimlin film. Love it. Wow. Hey, if you'd like to ask Doug a question or two, go ahead. We'll do that here in the last segment of the show. I can't believe it. Jeez, it's just flying by. Great stuff. Great stuff. Happy Mother's Day. And come back for more great music and more good information here on Coast to Coast AM.

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3: My name is Will Thompson, and this is your KFGO news and weather update. Tonight, clear, low of 35. We'll get your full weather forecast after this news update. A 93-year-old Lakota, North Dakota man was killed when he failed to yield to oncoming traffic. The crash happened at the intersection of U.S. Highway 2 and Highway 1 just after 4:30 Friday evening. The Highway Patrol says the man stopped at the stop sign, but then crossed the road and failed to yield to oncoming traffic. His car was struck by an SUV. The woman driving and two juvenile passengers were not hurt. The man was pronounced dead at the scene. The North Dakota State Patrol, Nelson County Sheriff's Office, Lakota Ambulance, and Rolla Ambulance responded. A South Dakota mining company has canceled a drilling project in the Black Hills after opposition from Native American tribes and local groups. Rapid City-based Pete Lean and Sons informed the United States Forest Service on Thursday it is withdrawing its plans for a graphite drilling project. The project faced backlash for its proximity to a sacred site for Sioux tribes. Nine tribes filed a lawsuit against the Forest Service, alleging violations of historical preservation and environmental acts. The temporary restraining order was granted against the project earlier this week. A Fergus Falls man has been arrested and charged for threatening a woman with a sword and assaulting a Fergus Falls police officer. 24-year-old Alexander Goler was arrested after police were called on a report of threats of violence at an apartment complex. Prosecutors say the property manager was cleaning an apartment unit when she heard yelling. She told police that she looked out the window and saw Goler swinging a samurai sword and yelling profane and threatening comments at her. At one point, he made a gesture toward the victim with the sword, putting the sword up to his own throat while making a slow cutting motion toward her. While on the scene, police say Goler approached officers. When they told him to stop, Goler began to backpedal and attempted to get away.
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3: That was your news update. Now let's look at your full Weather Center forecast. Monday, mostly sunny and windy, high of 70. Tuesday and Wednesday, mostly sunny, highs 70 to 75 degrees. My name is Will Thompson, and this has been your KFGO News and Weather Update.
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4: CBS News Brief. A special plane is heading to the U.S. with Americans who are on a cruise ship hit by a deadly outbreak of the hantavirus. The WHO's Tedros Ghebreyesus.
5: When I say not worry, it doesn't mean there are no issues here, but it means we can handle it and it can be handled.
4: Israeli Prime Minister Benjamin Netanyahu tells CBS's 60 Minutes the war in Iran isn't over, but he wants the American military commitment to end.
6: I want to draw down to zero the American financial support, the financial component of the military cooperation that we have.
4: HHS Secretary Robert F. Kennedy Jr. says antidepressants are risky. On CBS's Face the Nation, former FDA Commissioner Dr. Scott Gottlieb said patients should get their medical advice from their doctor, not Kennedy.
7: There is a period of time that patients need to be weaned off these drugs. They can be successfully weaned off these drugs if they want to be, and there's alternatives that could be effective for their mental health. But nobody should just stop these drugs.
4: CBS News Brief. I'm Christopher Cruz.

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1: This song was written as a tribute to Jimi Hendrix and Duane Allman. Can you imagine? That's the Outlaws, Green Grass, and High Tides. 1975, known for that epic guitar duo and those extended solos as you listen even longer. Just good stuff. I hope you guys appreciated the music. I like throwing that Southern rock when I can, the outlaw, the blues, the souls, get that, you know. That's just nighttime stuff, right? Good stuff. I hope you are enjoying it. From your messages, you are so good, good, good, good. Ryan Recker in tomorrow night. Then after that, George Norrie back on Monday night with the Secret Door 25. Ah! You know what we're talking about, right? Who's behind the secret door? George Norrie and four of them. We're going to have four separate anonymous guests who will try to fool him as he tries to guess who they are throughout the show. That's Monday night. Good stuff. More info, coasttocoastam.com.
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1: It's Coast to Coast AM. It's Mother's Day now, officially, at least where I am, in the foothills of the Colorado Rockies. So you can say it from everywhere else. I think, come on. Anyway, tomorrow is Mother's Day. Enjoy it, and happy Mother's Day to those of you out there, as well as the mothers of the canine world and all the animal world. I love that Brett Oldham said that. That was... Now, that was sweet. I really like that. Okay, Doug Meacham, we're back with him. We'll take some of your phone calls if you'd like to give him a call. Certified registered hypnotherapist, and he was telling us about his regression with Bob Gimlin and the Patterson-Gimlin film. Very, very interesting. GreshamHypnosisCenter.com is where you can find Doug. 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So, Doug, is there anything else highlighted through his regression that you thought of that you think would be interesting for us to take note? Did he? I'm just wondering if he got closer to Patty and you know saw the hair better or something, the foot better, anything.
4: At the break, I was thinking about that, I think that we pretty much covered what Bob was experiencing. Like I said, his awe that Patty was there, that Patty was as big as Patty was, and how quickly Patty moved, were all things that it really stood out in the recall session.
1: And the fact that they're real, that's interesting.
4: Right. Yeah.
1: I didn't realize that was the first time he ever saw one.
4: Yeah. I said they're real. Yeah. That was sent some shivers down my spine.
1: Yeah. That's the real deal. I know that when I've seen stuff, I'm like, oh my gosh, they're real. It's the same thing, I guess, that we all say. It's like, here it is. I'm seeing it with my own eyes. That's fantastic. Have you been able to regress, when you did anybody that was abducted, the alien abductions, the missing time, things like that, how's that been working for you? I know sometimes it takes a very special person, but you had Jacobs telling you everything.
4: Yeah. There's one I had that, was probably the most unusual for me. And then I find out later on that it's not that unusual. A gentleman had what he called a men in plaid experience. He was driving in Oregon, pulled off the side of the road, and he saw this car, and he said it was really a nondescript car. He just pulled up, he could see it on the crest of a ridge, and they were wearing plaid, and they walked toward him. And the next thing he remembered it before he and I worked together was that he was in his car driving and going the wrong direction. That startled him. He had to get his bearings and figure out where he was at. And he was several miles away from where he started. And again, in the wrong direction, the wrong lane, and just becoming conscious of the fact, he obviously survived because he was talking to me. We did a recall session, and using Dr. Jacobs' protocol, talk to him about, prior experiences, if you had, sleep interruptions, you have, like you said, there's about 24 questions, and they all just narrow it down. And he'd had many of these. So with what we did, he actually, the session brought him to tears, which I wasn't surprised. You do get some ab reaction in hypnosis, and your best thing to do is to let them know they're safe and that, this is just a memory. Memory can't do anything to them. He recalled that he was on a ship, and he recalled a couple of beings. He recalled some of the procedures. He recalled being inside kind of a bubble. He called it was kind of like womb-like, and all the while he was absolutely afraid, and he could hear what was going on, but had no control. He couldn't move his body. He was able to see the outside of the ship. He described that at this point in time, I can't really recall what it was, but in remembering initially, he saw these two guys, and then next thing he knows, he's driving the wrong direction. So we filled in a lot of gaps with him, and for him, it was very cathartic. It was very emotional. It took three sessions for us to get that much information because, you know, the human mind is pretty amazing when it comes to protection, especially in a traumatic situation. And there seems to be the ability for memories being blocked in a lot of this. And so we have to be able to move around and go through back doors and make sure that the subconscious mind knows that what we're going for isn't going to hurt anybody. We're going to make sure everyone's safe and they don't leave my office bloody. So
1: that's a good goal.
4: Yeah, it is a good goal. It's you don't.
1: I like the way you think.
4: Yeah, thank you, Connie. I appreciate
1: that's
4: that.
1: That's cool. You know, yeah. I like that.
4: So anyway, it was that was a good one. I've had a few others where they've seen lights and you know wanted to know more about what it was. I've had people who have. Their entire lives were disrupted and ruined because no matter where they went, no matter what they did, where they moved, it eventually followed them and basically tormenting them and all for, you know, we don't know what. But, well, I guess we have an idea. But each one that I've worked with, whether it was an encounter, an alien encounter, or somebody witnessing Bigfoot, or even some of the other interesting, you know, paranormal phenomena that's out there, we've always been able to resolve what was going on and how, you know, we could, you know, move forward with that. And that's one of the big things with hypnotherapy is that it can help heal. It can help somebody overcome what was blocking. You know, we're not going to have you forget what happened. We're not going to, you know, do anything like that, but we can certainly take away,
1: The trauma
4: and, yeah. You know, let you move through your life. Again, that's what hypnosis is really good at is actually helping someone change their perceptions and their beliefs and their behaviors and, helping them heal and move forward in a way that not many other modalities can because there's no drugs and there's no side effects. I mean, either it doesn't work or it does.
1: Yeah. Yeah, I love that. GreshamHypnosisCenter.com. We're talking to Doug Meacham. That's where you can find him. So when you go and unlock these doors and go different ways to get in, have you learned how the ET have, even the body itself, closes off and blocks that memory? Have you figured out their trick?
4: No, I have not. It's pretty sophisticated, Connie. My only in is to, go through. I'll call it a back door. I mean, the subconscious mind can be very guarded, and so if you go at it from a slightly different direction. Of course, let the subconscious know that, you know, this is, you know, we're not doing any harm here. At least that's not our intention. You know, we can start to get a little bit of a chink in the armor and then we can widen it and we can get more detail and we can get more understanding of the experience. So my method, and I think probably any other hypnotist that does this, is if there's a block, if there's a something that's keeping us from going directly in, that there's a way to move around gently, ethically, appropriately to get that same information. Having said that, if the subconscious mind does not want it to be known, even the biggest hammer is not going to help. It's just not going to let go. And that's 100% for protection.
1: Do you believe that, like when it comes to the regressions with the ET, do you believe it's the ET blocking it so that it will not be experienced, thought of, and even where they're trying to block it, where there is no trauma. I just think sometimes they do it better than not. Or do you think it's our own subconscious that is shutting it off because it is not something we're ready for to see?
4: I think it's a little bit of both, actually, Connie. I think that, you know, again, our minds are quite capable of making certain that we're not continuously hurt. But if this is an ongoing process with ETs, having you not remember the experience allows them to, you know, step in at any time without that hesitation. I mean, people will always, you know, I shouldn't say always, that's a horrible generalization. People oftentimes will have an inkling, they'll have an idea, they'll see something, they'll see a flash from a mirror on a car, and something will trigger. So the memories aren't completely blocked. But I think that there's a process there that allows so much of it to be blocked that, you know, continued visitations happen easily. And then, like you said, it's a traumatic experience. Our subconscious mind is going to protect us by, you know, saying, yeah, no, that didn't happen. That didn't happen. Don't worry about it. Okay, let's, you know, nothing to see here. So, and it's possible that ET is, you know, utilizing how our mind works in that way.
1: Yeah, I get it, man. Okay, let's see if we can grab a phone call really, really quickly. Roberto, east of the Rockies. Roberto, you've got like a minute from Orlando. We lost him already. Oh, okay. Whoops. Okay, well, then we'll continue to talk on, and that's fine. Sorry to miss that. It's good anyway because we're about to close out the show. Is there anything you want us to know before you go that maybe people don't know about your work or regressions in general?
4: Yeah, thank you for that opportunity, Connie. First and foremost, one of the things people need to understand is hypnosis is absolutely the most natural thing a person can do. We go in and out of, you know, different states all day long, many times a day. And we pass through what we would call that hypnotic state. There's special words for it when we go to sleep and when we wake up. So it's not a thing. It's not a belief. It's just a natural process that we as humans and our brains go through. And it's actually a very, very valuable part. It's where we learn. It's how we retain information. It's how we grow. So hypnosis allows us access to that. One of the things I would tell anybody that wanted to experience it is that you will have the most incredible relaxing time, because that's really what it is. It's profound relaxation and focused concentration, and that's it. You're 100% in control. I mean, if you wanted to open your eyes and say we're done, we are. But most people that come in here, they'll just continue to relax. So safe, fun, interesting. I love it. I've been doing it for a long time, and I love talking about it.
1: Doug Meacham. Hey, Doug, thanks. And we'll talk to you again. Okay. Thanks for coming in. Appreciate it.
4: Thank you, Connie.
1: GreshamHypnosisCenter.com. Thanking Doug. That was really good stuff. And before that, Brett Oldham. Great night. Yesterday, Mike Patterson, and incredible open lines with you guys, especially that last hour.

tonight, Miranda Morano, Sue Drekus, Rich Barra, Lisa Garr, Ryan Recker, Richard Sirrett, George Knapp, George Norrie, thanks so much and congratulations on that award too. That's excellent. Secret Door 25 with George on Monday night with George Norrie. Good stuff. All righty. Well, happy Mother's Day. And keep watching for that UFO disclosure. I don't think, you know, whatever. We can talk about that another time, but don't get your hopes up too much. That's just me. But until we meet again, you can find me at ConnieWillis.com and keep watching the night skies and continue with me to seek out the strange and uncover the unknown. For Coast to Coast AM, I'm Connie Willis.

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8: I'm Christopher Cruz in Washington. Health officials in the U.S. tonight said one of the 17 American passengers evacuated from a cruise ship in the Canary Islands has tested positive for the hantavirus, but isn't showing any symptoms. Three passengers have died. Here's CBS's Jerika Duncan.
9: They were evacuated by a specially equipped 747 that flew to the Canary Islands to get them. They were among more than 100 passengers and crew on the ship that anchored off the coast. Global health officials have tried to calm fears about the spread of the disease.
8: The charter flight is due to arrive in Omaha, Nebraska early Monday morning, where the passengers will be examined at a federally funded quarantine

0: facility at the University of Nebraska. The UN says 34 million people in Sudan are in urgent need of aid. On CBS's Face of the Nation, the head of Save the Children, Jonty Sirypto, says people are taking extraordinary steps to escape the country.
1: I spoke to a colleague of mine who had to walk with her 16-year-old daughter. The daughter was threatened. She fought. I mean, I saw the scars on her face. She fought to help her daughter, to keep her daughter alive and safe. And then she did get out and was essentially rescued by somebody. So this one had a somewhat happy ending, but so many don't have that.
0: The remains of an American soldier missing during military exercises in Morocco have been recovered in the Atlantic Ocean. 27-year-old Lieutenant Kendrick Lamont Key Jr. was found by a Moroccan military search team. CBS's Chris Livesay on what led to the death.
2: Defense officials tell us they were off duty on a hike when one soldier is believed to have fallen off a cliff into the surf below. Other soldiers witnessed the fall and attempted a rescue but could not reach the service member. A second soldier jumped in the water but struggled to return to shore, so a third jumped in. Only the third soldier made it out.
0: Search efforts continue for the second missing soldier. Republicans and Democrats are engaged in a political battle over redistricting, and one party has the edge, says CBS's Aaron Navarro.
3: The battle over redistricting is swinging in Republicans' favor, giving them a built-in advantage to retain control of the House, despite President Trump's record-low approval rating.
0: The president's religious liberty commission will soon release its recommendations, and rejecting the concept of separation of church and state is reported to be high on the agenda.
4: Its chairman, Texas Lieutenant Governor Dan Patrick.
5: The separation of church and state is the biggest lie that's been told in America since our founding.
4: The priorities are increased religious expression in public schools and other public settings, more public money for religious organizations.
0: CBS's Michael Toscano. This is CBS News.
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0: A Hall of Famer, four-time WNBA champion, and five-time Olympic gold medalist is getting another title.
8: Under a bill approved by the Connecticut legislature, basketball legend Sue Bird will share the state bird designation every March with the longtime title holder, the American Robin.
9: To Sue, first nail, boom!
8: As heard in WNBA highlights, Bird played for the Seattle Storm for 19 seasons. But before that, she led the University of Connecticut to two national titles and is beloved in the state. Bird says she's honored. Heather Bosch, CBS News, Seattle.
0: Authorities in California say they have not found the remains of Kristen Smart after finishing their search of a home tied to the man convicted of killing her. The San Luis Obispo County Sheriff's Office says it completed a search of the house in the central coast town of Arroyo Grande. Christopher Cruz, CBS News.
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0: Broadcasting live from the confines of an abandoned radio station in the secluded apartment building closet of high strangeness. From the foothills of the Colorado Rockies, and they are gorgeous, full of Bigfoot, strange lights, all kinds of things like that. It's time now for a full disclosure of the topics they told us were off limits. Hello there, I'm Connie Willis. This is Coast to Coast AM, and tonight, alien abductee. We like to say lifer. We'll explain that later. Hypnosis, regression, and the regression of Bob Gimlin from the Gimlin-Patterson film. Patterson-Gimlin film. Now I'm saying it every way. It all works. It's all good. Mother's Day weekend and great music for you too tonight. So turn off those lights. Join me for another interesting evening of conversation, much needed education, and a chance we might get a little closer to the truth of what lurks amongst us and what is beyond. I'm Connie Willis, and this is Coast to Coast AM.
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0: You are listening to Coast to Coast AM. Connie Willis back at you. Willis Weekend. How are you doing tonight? Saturday night. Beautiful day in Colorado. I hope you had a wonderful day as well. It's so nice when the temperatures are wonderful and the sun's right on you. I don't know if you've ever been to Colorado, but the sun's on you and it feels good. And then as soon as the cloud comes over, drops 10 degrees right then and there. Or more, and then it goes right back up as soon as the cloud's gone. It's just very interesting, dry humor and weather as well here. Anyway, hope you guys are in for a great night tonight. I know that we're going to get some good music for you. We can do a little bit about the UFO stuff. We've got regression, hypnotherapy coming up later. With the Patterson-Gimlin film of Bob Gimlin, we're going to see what Doug Meacham did with him and how well that went and all the other things that he does too, hypnotic-wise. And, of course, we have a good friend of mine, Brett Oldham, that is here. We share a lot of things in common here, and I'm happy that I met him along the way so that we could get together and learn a lot from each other. He's a well-known alien abductee. He has coined the phrase lifer. And the reason why is either usually for the most part, you're an abductee or a contactee. Contactee likes to be taken. An abductee does not. And a lifer says, hey, there's nothing I can do about it. And one way or the other, there's just nothing I can do about it. So I'm a lifer. And we are talking about people that are in what we call the hybridization project. Those of you that knew Bud Hopkins, his work, and Dr. David M. Jacobs, his work, well, you know what I'm talking about. Most of you all know that, being here on Coast to Coast AM. We've talked about all this for a long, long, long, long time. But he's gotten worldwide attention with everything that he's gone through. And he's written some really great books. Children of the Greys. In fact, I got them right here in front of me because if you get his books, you're going to enjoy the fact that you can look at the one from quite a long time ago. I'm not sure where to find the year on this, but that was Children of the Greys. And that's where you'll see this little child that looks half alien and half human. And here we go now, his latest book, a long time later, Children of the Greys, The Aftermath. He's got that same child grown up. He just did a wonderful job with the book and the book cover. And glad to call you friend, Brett. How are you? Welcome back once again to Coast AM. How are you?
1: I'm doing good. I appreciate you having me back and also glad to call you friend.
0: Thanks. Well, we're lifers together. I'm so glad you coined that phrase because the other ones never worked. This isn't something I can't wait to have happen, or it's something that, you know, I hate, despise, I want to take my life, you know, because that's what the extremes are with people, right? So lifers is, you know, what can you do?
1: Yeah, that's one of the things that I try to get to people that's been taken multiple times, because if you happen to be one of these people that they prefer for whatever reasons, mostly DNA, then you're going to be a lifer. They're going to keep coming at you, coming to take you, use you. I mean, there's been many times that I've thought I'm going to reach a certain age where it's going to stop. You know, it's like, okay, you know, they've got to be done with me by now. And then, you know, you just finally accept that this is probably something that you'll go to the grave with, you know.
0: Yeah.
1: And I coined that like way back in the first book, which was 2013. Because it was like to me like being a sentenced to a life in prison, you know, like you just got to accept it. And
0: that's right.
1: And that's one of the ways to deal with it is to accept it that and then to try to turn it into a positive. There are positives you can draw from it. You know, and a lot of what I do has helped other people that's had these experiences, and especially the people that's traumatized by it, which we all are to some degree, depending on what's been done to you and how many times you've been taken. And that was one of the reasons that I decided to write a second book, because I had so many people contacting me. I mean, I lost count, you know, it's triple digit numbers. And it was all these people that were saying, I've never told anybody this before. Or my husband would kill me if he knew, you know, I was telling you this and that type of thing like that. And they would start telling me they'd been holding this secret in their whole life. You know, like some people that, you know, I could relate because I did the same exact thing because it didn't even, well, you too, probably, you know, I mean, it was a thing that it's too taboo to talk about in public. And, you know, you're worried that they would, if you went to see a therapist, that they would start prescribing medication or maybe, you know, want to put you in some kind of rehab thing or something, you know, got this out of your system.
0: Talk about it, but you can't say that you are one of them.
1: Exactly. And so many people hold it in, you know, it's the suffering and silence thing, and you don't know who to turn to or who to talk to. And I kind of became a beacon for a lot of people like that because they just told me they would read the book and it's like, oh my God, you know, this is like, this you're telling my story, you know, and this happened to me too. And there was, things like that. And they finally, like, I guess they felt comfortable with me. And so I kind of kept repeating a lot of the same things to people. And I was like, you know, I met some people whose experiences were so congruent with mine that it was like, it just defied the odds. I mean, just, it was stuff that's not the normal stuff that's talked about. And I wanted to be a voice for them. So I included like five different abductees that, and I say abductees, you know, I know they people's experience are supposed to be the word, you know, but it's abduction. And
0: it is. And it nails it immediately. You know what we're talking about. It needs to be that strong. Yeah.
1: But and I wanted to tell their story because, you know, they don't want to go public. You know, they have jobs that they were concerned about. And I also wanted people to know that that basically, you know, what happened to me, like since I went public. And there's a lot of that in there, and it hasn't been a pretty story. I mean, when you get to a certain point of this and offer the kind of proof that I've offered, it gets dangerous, and it's gotten really dangerous with me.
0: Yeah, you did some things that nobody else has ever done, and had the opportunity to be able to do it. And I guess, was it all documentary oriented to where it's like, hey, let's test him like this because we're doing a documentary? Or did some other people come to you and say, okay, we saw you in some documentaries. We understand who you are. We want to do some things ourselves, those tests. What are the different tests that you took along the way that show proof and evidence that some of these people have to have? Not that you were, I'm sure you were just also, I mean, it's just a hard thing to deal with, but you have to deal with it.
1: Well, I was hell bent on like, I got to prove this to everybody. When I first, you know, 13 years ago, when I went public, because I had to be coaxed into the people that I told to do a book. They're like, you have a lot of these memories. You have more than most people. And because, you know, I was in therapy when I had this revelation, you know, like I was having all kinds of anxiety issues and ended up in therapy. And that's when I had the breakthrough. You know, it was a long, long ordeal. And even after that, it was so taboo. I didn't even tell my therapist, you know, that I was starting to have these memories. But once the floodgates were open, and I tell people this all the time, it's like, if you think you've been abducted, but you're not 100% sure, I would kind of just leave that door closed. You know, if you're able to through life and it's not affecting you in any way, and you're just curious, you know, it's probably best just to leave it closed, because when you open that door, you might not like what you find.
0: And, you know, it's funny, Brett, that you say that, because when I was working with David Jacobs, and you know who he is, and he said at first, because I was just interviewing him. I was just going to get him on an interview, and I was making a tape so I could make a reel. And later that reel helped me to get on Coast, which was cool. But I had talked to him, and I asked him if he could do a regression with me. And he goes, no, we don't do that. Everybody wants a regression. We don't do that. Myself and Bud, what we did is we put together this survey. And they said, you take this survey And from there, we'll decide if you have enough traits that we can, you know, that you have a high probability of being an abductee, then we will regress you. Well, I took that survey that he used to have, and it made sense. I went, oh my gosh. Oh my gosh. The pieces of the puzzle fit together. But this is what he said in relation to what you said. He said, are you sure you want to do this? He said, you're certainly capable of being, what we think, and, I will regress you. However, are you ready to open Pandora's box? He said, you'll never be able to close it again. So exactly what you said.
1: Have you found that to be true?
0: Oh yeah. Yeah. Yeah. Oh yeah. Immediately. I mean, just even the survey itself, you know, you find that to be the case. You know, the time I actually came out, so funny to say it that way, was here on Coast with me, you, I think we had Philip Kinsella here.
1: Yeah.
0: We had Paul Sinclair.
1: Yeah.
0: I think there was somebody else with, I can't remember now.
1: Yeah. I think that was it.
0: No. Okay. Okay.
1: Yeah. Yeah, but back to the proof thing, you know. So when I did the first book, I started with photographic evidence because I had these mysterious scars. There was a puncture mark, a big puncture mark on the left side of by my rib cage under my left arm, and then I had a large scar across my lower spine, and my lower back across my spine. And doctors had seen it before, and they would say, oh, when did you have surgery, and that kind of thing. And I was like, never, you know. And anyway, that went on, and I ended up, like, matter of fact, so many doctors had seen it over the years. And in April of 2015, I was living in Nashville at the time, and I was getting a physical, and I decided, you know, this is a new doctor. It was a female doctor. She hasn't seen it, so I was like, I'm just going to show it to her. On my back, just the one on my back, you know, just, I'm just going to say, hey, you know, like, act like I didn't know anything about it, and see what she said. And she was looking at it closely and everything. And she goes, well, you know, there's this disease out there that people can have. And there's the cause of the scar easily or some random way or something. I didn't really understand what she was talking about, but she said, there's a special blood test that you can take. And I was given, you know, yeah, you give blood on these, physical stuff. I say, well, go ahead and take an extra vial then, you know, we'll see if I have that. So she says, yeah, great. You know, so they did. And when she called me to give my results and stuff, she kind of ignored that. And she was given all the other stuff with your blood tests and all that. And it's like, well, I go, wait a minute, you know, what about the special test that, I did for the scars? And she goes, no, you don't have that disease. And I says, well, what do you think? What's the deal? What's your opinion, your professional opinion? And she goes, I really don't know. I'm puzzled by it. She goes, as a matter of fact, I showed it to another doctor here in the clinic. He doesn't know either. And they don't want to touch it. You know, they just left it alone. So I put those pictures in there like that. But I was also taken with my girlfriend at the time. And she was pregnant. And we were living together, and she was just at the end of the first trimester, and they took both of us, and they took the fetus, and it was really, really traumatic. In fact, one of the regressions that I did later, I revisited that because I felt guilty about that for years. I have felt it was just because she was with me, she had to go through that, because it was really bad. And even when at the end of it, the next day, we woke up and there was some blood on the bed, and she went in the bathroom, and, you know, she called out, you know, I'm bleeding, call the doctor. And we took her up. This was in Vegas, and we only lived about 15 minutes from the doctors, and he was examining her. He goes, gotta take you over to Women's Hospital. It was on East Sahara. It's not there anymore, but small Women's Hospital. And I went there and I called my mom and her mom, and they both came, and I saw him. He said, we got to do you've had a miscarriage. And she said, no, I haven't had a miscarriage. You know, there was nothing but blood and no tissue. And he goes, he says, well, we're going to have to do a D&C, and, you know, where they scrape the womb and stuff. And So they went over to Women's Hospital and they did that. And he come walking out and I was in this waiting room and I got up and I went over there and I said, "Is she okay?" He goes, "Oh yeah, she's fine." He goes, and my mom was standing right behind me. I didn't know at the time. I didn't really see her at the time, you know, but she came walking up behind me and he says, "You know, it's like the damnedest thing I've ever seen." And I'm like, "What do you mean?" He goes, "I just examined her, you know, less than 2 weeks ago, and she had a perfectly normal pregnancy. And when there was nothing in the womb, it was like she was never been pregnant. It was already cleaned."
0: Wow.
1: And I remembered, you know, what happened, and I was completely mentally and physically drained from it. And I didn't say anything to her because I didn't know if she remembered it. And I remembered just accidentally turning to my mom and I said, "They took it." Like, because my mom didn't even know what was going on with me at the time.
0: Oh, she didn't. Okay.
1: No. And so she did soon after that. Because she asked me, "What are you talking about?" You know, and she kept crying.
0: Oh, well, you
1: and
0: blew the beans there a little bit.
1: That
0: there,
1: witness, I mean, she ended up, you know, we ended up like breaking up and stuff. And, but years, I lost contact with her. And years later, when the first book came out, I was asked to do, I think it was called Monsters and Mysteries in America or something like that. It was some show that was, you know, dealt with paranormal stuff. And and they wanted something got brought up about that story. And they says, "Oh, do you think that she would come on and tell her part of it?" And I was like, "I don't think so, but I'll try to get a hold of her." And I got a hold of her through Facebook Messenger, found her on Facebook. And I asked her and she said that she would. So they took me out to Vegas, flew us out to Vegas to film because that's where it happened at. And they filmed us separately. They filmed my bit and stuff. And they talked to a couple of members of my family and stuff. And then they met with her separately. And then when they came back later after filming with her, they met up with me again. And I asked the producer, "How did it go?" And he said, "Her story matched yours 100% verbatim. You know, she remembers it exactly like you do." So, you know, that was pretty strong. You know, I mean, she went on TV a couple more times after that, you know, publicly telling the same story, you know. But the big thing that happened, besides all that, even though that's a lot, was, you know, I did a few episodes of Ancient Aliens, and they wanted me to do Prometheus Productions, who does that show. They wanted me to do a pilot for a show that was a concept that I was going to be basically what I do a lot of, and would meet with the other abductees and we would hear their story and I would counsel them basically. And they had like some guy that was going to be like the skeptic kind of guy. I don't remember what his name was, but anyway, so we filmed a pilot. We filmed for a week in Los Angeles, and they were going to run these tests on these people.
0: I want you to hold on because we got to take a break, and I want to hear about the tests, and I want to hear about the show because I don't want to have to cut that off. I'll just cut you off now, then you can tell us when we come back. Alien Abductee, Brett Oldham. You can find him at BrettOldham.com. Look up his story and get his books, Children of the Grays, and now recently Children of the Grays Aftermath. And that is Brett with one T, so it's B-R-E-T, and then it's Oldham, O-L-D-H-A-M, Oldham. Alrighty, so stay with us. More to come. It's Connie Willis on Coast to Coast AM.

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3: My name is Will Thompson, and this is your KFGO news and weather update. Tonight, clear, low of 35. We'll get your full weather forecast after this news update. The cause of fire at a Mexican market in Moorhead is under investigation. Firefighters were called to La Unica at 2615 12th Avenue South shortly after 9:30 Friday morning. Owner Amy Espinoza says she called 911 after an employee arrived and discovered thick black smoke coming from the building. There were no injuries. The Bureau of Criminal Apprehension has released more information about a shooting on Monday of last week that injured an Itasca County Sheriff's deputy in northern Minnesota. Deputy Michael Cohen was trying to arrest 18-year-old Elias Harper, and the deputy's gun discharged in his holster during the struggle. Cohen was struck in the thigh and spent the night in a Duluth hospital. Investigators have reclassified it as a conflict case rather than an officer-involved shooting. Deputies on the scene had active body-worn cameras. A Monaga, Minnesota man was flown to Essentia Health in Fargo by LifeLink helicopter following a collision between two SUVs northeast of Purim Friday morning. The Otter Tail County Sheriff's Office says 20-year-old Oliver Simonson was airlifted with serious injuries. The driver of the other SUV, 60-year-old Michael Bond of Purim, and three juvenile passengers were taken to Sanford Purim by private vehicle. Deputies say Simonson failed to stop at a stop sign at the junction of two county roads and hit the SUV driven by Bond. Both SUVs went into the ditch and struck a utility pole. Purim Fire and Ambulance also responded along with the State Patrol.
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3: That was your news update. Now let's look at your full Weather Center forecast. Monday, mostly sunny and windy, high of 70. Tuesday and Wednesday, mostly sunny, highs 70 to 75 degrees. My name is Will Thompson, and this has been your KFGO News and Weather Update.
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4: CBS News Brief. An American has tested positive for the Hunter virus but is not showing symptoms. That person's being flown to the U.S. on a special plane at this hour, along with 16 other Americans who are on a cruise ship hit by a deadly Hunter virus outbreak. More from CBS's Remy and Asensio.
5: One French passenger started showing symptoms on the flight home. All five of its nationals are now in isolation.
4: Conditions in Sudan are bad and getting worse. Save the Children's Jaunty Sirypto on CBS's Face the Nation.
6: We're doing what we can, but it is not enough. We simply do not have the resources. Our colleagues there, we have about 150 colleagues in Darfur. All of those have lost their home. They are displaced themselves.
4: Republicans are gaining the upper hand in the political battle over redistricting. CBS's Aaron Navarro reports from the White House.
7: Voters will still have the final say, but the new maps might give Republicans enough cover, with only a few competitive seats up for grabs this November.
4: CBS News Brief. I'm Christopher Cruz.

0: 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Now, here's your guest host, Connie Willis.
1: The Tucker Band. You knew that. Can't you see? It's Coast to Coast AM. Connie Willis here. 1973, that's the year. Can't you see? You know that one. You'll keep singing that one tonight. Written after a breakup with that unmistakable flute intro that we all love. Coy Caldwell, he actually recorded the guitar and flute parts in a single take. Gives it that nice, raw, emotional feel, right? But yeah, one take, that was it. One take. Those are the best. So hope you're enjoying the evening here. And I wanted to tell you a story. Tonight's Powerball, it was at, I can't remember now, $47 million, but now no one won. So it's at $57 million for Monday night. And that's one of, you know, this is where a lot of you think, what if, right? What if it was me? And well, that's exactly why I created my Win Any Lottery course. And I got the book, but now it's like, let me just do the course. It includes the book, so you're set there. But a lot of people just kind of grab numbers. They do quick picks, birthdays, anniversaries, whatever pops into their head. But what I teach you is how to slow down, tune in, and work with your own intuition and your subconscious mind when you choose your numbers, right? Just, hey, Lynn Buchanan, one of our psychic spies, taught me the method years ago and said, go ahead, Connie, do what you want with it. So I made an ebook and now I've got the course out. And you guys, it's been doing very, very well. I have to tell you that some of you have already contacted me saying that you're winning. Some are winning hundreds. Some have told me that you've won several thousand. A lot of you have definitely said that the course has already paid for itself. And I get it. It works. And when you do it yourself, you're going to realize, hey, I can maybe win the jackpot. So I hope if you do, you let me know, okay? I'd love to know. So it's fun. It's easy to follow, and it's really quick, the courses, so you can start to play for, you know, tomorrow night's. I don't think we have a Sunday night anything, but if you are into the numbered lotteries, this is for you. So go to ConnieWillis.com. You can look for the Win Any Lottery course. You'll see it kind of about halfway down. And get it. And let's, let me know if something happens, okay? Tonight might be a good night to start. More to come here. Stay with me. Connie Willis on Coast to Coast AM.
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0: Coast to Coast AM, Connie Willis here, back at you this weekend. Quick reminder before we get going, Mother's Day is tomorrow, and sometimes the simplest message is the first, is the one that means the most. Make sure you call her or go by or take her somewhere or buy her something or whatever you get a chance to do. And if she's no longer with you, say something, because I'm absolutely sure from above she can hear you. No question about it. Mother's Day. That's tomorrow. Don't forget, okay? Trust me, don't forget that one. Brett Oldham is with us tonight, recognized on more alien abductee documentaries and TV shows more than anybody. He's got his original book that he wrote was Children of the Greys, and now he has his second one, the sequel to Children of the Greys Aftermath. Brett, why, you know, when I first met you, you had said, I'm not doing interviews anymore. I'm not doing anything else. I'm done with it. I'm sick of it. And it was great to meet you at the time. But then you ended up doing an interview with me on Coast, and we did something else called the Taken Talks, which was a blast to do. And then we did it here on Coast as well. And then you wrote a book. I'm like, wow, I can't believe he's got a book going on. This is great. And you did a wonderful job with it. You just, and especially, as you know, the cover is amazing, to go from the child to the grown up of, well, you tell us.
1: Yeah. Before we do that, I want to tell you two important things. Happy Mother's Day to everybody out there, and including the pet mommies, because I'm a big animal activist, and I know how important the fur babies are too. So, but I want to finish with before we move on to that, but I will get to that book cover and reason where it came from. But okay. I was filming a pilot, and they were running these tests that they were going to run on all these people that we, the other abductees, that was going to be on the show. And of course, they asked me to do it, to be the first one. And I was like, sure, I can't ask these other people to come on the show and go through this, all these tests and stuff, if I'm not willing to do it myself. So I, of course, I'll do it. And so one of the first things they did was a polygraph test. And so this was filmed, you know, I didn't just go to some random office and, you know, take this. And there was a complete film crew there. And you know how big those, you know, there's 8-10 people there.
0: Yeah.
1: I had 3 cameras on me, and they brought in a guy named Joseph Paolia. He was a former Secret Service agent, presidential detail. So very big credentials to do this. And so I did that and passed. And then the same week, they asked me to do what was called a QEEG brain scan, which I didn't even know what it was. And, you know, they could explain to me what's going on. And basically, they wire you up with all these electrode things on your head. And this particular brain scan, it measures the electrical activity in your brain. And when they ask you a question, certain parts of your brain, the lobes of your brain that's dealing with that, like, you know, they call it like storytelling section with your creative part or something. Like if you're making something up, that lobe of your brain would light up and it triggers the electrodes and they measure all this stuff. Or if you're telling the truth, then that part of your brain that accesses memory will light up. And so it's a level above a polygraph. You know, people say, oh, there's people who can fake a polygraph. Maybe they can, I don't know, but this there's no faking, you know. So they brought in a guy for that. It was a neuroscientist named Dr. Dario Nardi. He's a PhD. He's written books on, he's the founder of UCLA Human Complex System degree program. So this guy's another big time credentials, top notch professional. And he was very nice to work with. He told me what was going to happen. And, you know, we did some kind of memory cognitive test before we did the brain scan. And then they started asking me questions that they knew that related to my case, things that I had talked about publicly. And the test results came back from that, showing that everything that I was answering came from the section of my brain that accessed memory. meaning I was telling the truth. And not only that, he told me that the section that deals with the emotion was attached to it. So the truth that I was telling also brought up emotional reactions because, of course, a lot of this stuff's traumatic. So that was really very strong evidence, you know, just in that 1 week. And it was all televised. I mean, I did all this with cameras in my face and a bunch of people looking at me. And about a year later, that show, by the way, this is with the beginning of when I almost got too much evidence, because that's when they started shutting me down in Hollywood, and I had other stuff planned, and that show had two networks going to pick it up, got dropped. Nobody would tell me why. Even the producers were working on it. You know, Erin Ryder, who's been on a lot of shows herself, she was one of the producers, and I called her up and she's like, I don't know what happened. They just cut it. You know, I was scheduled already to start filming for the next episode, all that stuff. And that happened to me too with the Unexplained show with William Shatner. I had a plane ticket bought, the whole nine yards. They dropped it, you know, so they've cut me off, because the second time they wanted me to come back a year later to come back and film another episode called The Taken with Ancient Aliens. You can still find it. It's episode 9 of season 13. And in that, they asked me once again, we want you to take another brain scan. And I said, well, you already got footage from me. Why don't you just use that, you know? And they're like, no, we want to do another one. And I thought, that's weird, you know, but okay, you know, I'll do it. So they did get Dr. Nardi again to do it. And this time, Nick Pope asked me the questions. And you know, once again, I passed the brain scan. You know, like he said the same exact, they asked me different questions this time. Same exact results, accessing memory, emotion attached to it. And they aired that. They aired that on the episode. You can see a little bit of that on the episode, because I went down to Pasadena and did a big conference down there for them. And they showed part of that. And they also showed this part where I was doing the brain scan. And after that, things got really, really amped up at the danger level for me. To the point that it became not worth it, because they were pulling in my driveway in their black SUVs and basically threatening my life. And
0: who's they that was doing that? Who's they?
1: I'm not going to say, but you can figure it out. You okay. know, it's
0: Did
1: the people that aren't.
0: Did you ever see their faces or anything?
1: Yeah. But yeah. Yeah. That wasn't men in black. No, it was middle-aged guys. And happened twice. And I kind of took it, you know, I had already went through all kinds of stuff with during the course of all this. And I go over in more detail about, you know, all the things that had happened to me by going public, you know, and this was just sort of an accumulation of it. But this was the thing. I mean, you know, my computer's been hacked like twice already, where they've tried to do complete downloads of my computer, even though I've got security and stuff on it. And, you know, my phone's been tapped. Back in 89, I was friends with John Lear in Vegas. And this is when the Bob Lazar thing broke, when George Knapp, you know, broke all that. And I was at John's house a lot. And, you know, his phones were tapped and my phones were tapped, you know, and they were watching me. That was way, way before I went public. And, you know, my house has been broken into twice. And, you know, one time, and maybe we can get into it later, you know, I had some remarkable evidence on some sheets that I had. And, you know, they broke in for that reason, to get that, to tamper with it. And, you know, I've been spied on, you know, there's been trucks in front of my, there was a UPS, the size of a UPS truck. I was on the end of a cul-de-sac in Tennessee, and that house had been broken into once. Nothing touched. They were just trying to look at my stuff. Nothing was stolen. And they, I saw this, I thought it was a UPS truck, but it had no license plates, and I had to leave somewhere, and I didn't feel comfortable. You know, I was like, this thing's parked there for a long time, you know, and it was angled really weird. And it was kind of just in front of my house at the end of the cul-de-sac. And there was just a field on the other side. And I was like, I don't know what this guy's doing. And I pull over there right beside it. And the strangest looking man was in there. And he had these big yellow goggles on. Like, I don't know what, you know, I'm like, what? And he never, you know, if somebody pulls beside your car, beside your vehicle, you kind of look over like, hey, you know, what do you want? You know? And I pulled right beside, and I was just in a regular car. And this guy doesn't move. He's like a mannequin, you know? And I'm like, okay. I thought at first maybe he was eating lunch or something. Like, he doesn't move, you know, like he just keeps staring straight ahead at this field. And I sat there for a few minutes, you know, thinking, hey, does he not know I'm here? You know? And he just ignores me the whole time. And then I realized, like, there's no markings on this truck. You know, it looked like a UPS truck or van or whatever you want to call them. And, he's dressed, not in a UPS uniform. And he just looked super strange. And those big yellow goggle things he was wearing, I don't know what that was all about. Mm. And so obviously to me, they were spying on me. And, there's just been a bunch of stuff like that, you know, and aside from all the verbal attacks that happens when you go public with this stuff and people telling me I'm going to hell and that I'm, you know, I'm dealing with demons and I just, I don't know. I mean, it's a long story and, you know, too long for this. And that's one of the reasons that I wrote about all that stuff.
0: But you write about it. Exactly. Yeah.
1: But the book covers, you know, it's funny. I'm glad you noticed that because there's a lot of people who haven't caught that didn't read the first book and they haven't really put that together that's the same little girl.
0: They haven't. Maybe they didn't have the first book.
1: I don't know. You know, because there's just been a handful of people that said that to me. But I did that on purpose because the first book, I knew if I ever wrote about the story, you know, with that. When I first met her, which is in the first book, you know, I was like, I've got to put, she just made such like an indelible mark on my psyche. You know, I was like, I gotta put this picture of her. And my brother, Jeffrey Oldham, is a fantastic award-winning artist in Las Vegas. And, he's won all kinds of awards and stuff. And I tried to describe it to him. He's responsible for that one.
0: And, that's beautiful.
1: You know, I just described, I was like, you know, I know this is going to be kind of weird because this, but I want to get, try to close, you know, so he did that. And there has been so many people across the world that told me that they just can't stop staring at her. And they've also people that have seen hybrids that, you know, they were told was their child that looked very similar to her. And so, I did it for her because I never got to see her again. Like they had introduced me to her and
0: can you tell that story so people will know what?
1: Yeah. It was weird because you usually just hear about the mothers, you know, being introduced, but it was one of the weirdest times because most of the time when I've had these experiences, the craft is very well lit and it's sort of a light that, it's bright, but it doesn't like hurt your eyes kind of thing. It's different than our light. And, at this time, like I was escorted into this area of, I assume a craft and it was kind of dark and there was just like these little round lights streaming down the wall in sequence. And, I was like, I don't know what's going on here. You know, I was a little alarmed, cause you never know what you're in for. And being that it was dark, I was pretty nervous and it was just the two of the small grays that was taking me down there, you know, doing their job. And I was instructed to stay. And there was the room was kind of sloped a little bit. And there was a doorway and there was, I could see the light coming out of the doorway, but the light wasn't entering I was about, I don't know, like 50 feet away from it, but the light wasn't filtering into the room where I was standing. And I remember thinking like,

0: doorway with, from the lighted room. And this, it turns out to be a little girl, which is the girl on the cover, and also an adult hybrid gray. And that was, she introduced me, and that was basically how it all started with her. And we had some interaction.
1: And they asked you to touch her, right?
0: Yes. Yeah, they wanted me to touch her and interact with her and talk to her. And she wasn't afraid. And, you know, and when they start taking her away, I felt like they're showing me her because it's my child, or, you know, part me. And I said, wait, I don't even know your name. I don't know her name. And she just kept walking. Like, you know, I kind of felt that maternal instinct, you know, fatherly instinct kind of thing, you know. And it bothered me my whole, all the years. And then I hear the music, so we probably got to go. But I'll tell you when we come back.
1: Tell us when we come back. You're not supposed to tell the secret of the music. Come on, Brett. No, BrettOldham.com is where you can find Brett and check out his books, Children of the Grays. Connie Willis here. More to come. Stay with us, Coast to Coast AM.

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9: I'm Christopher Cruz in Washington. One American on a plane headed to the U.S. at this hour has tested positive for the Hunter virus but is not showing symptoms. That person and 16 others are on a special 747 taking them to a special facility in Nebraska. They'd been taken off a cruise ship where three passengers died of the virus. More from CBS's Heather Bosch.
10: The head of the World Health Organization says the countries where the cruise passengers call home should not panic. Tedros Ghebreyesus insists this is not like the COVID outbreak.
11: When I say not worry, it doesn't mean that there are no issues here, but it means we can handle it and it can be handled.
10: Hantavirus is typically spread by rodent droppings and is not easily transmitted person to person. The WHO is recommending the passengers be monitored either at home or a specialized facility. Heather Bosch, CBS News.
9: Iran has sent its response to the U.S.'s latest peace proposal, but Sunday, President Trump called that response, quote, totally unacceptable. CBS's Aaron Navarro on Trump's positions.
12: What the U.S. proposed was just setting the terms for 30 days of talks to go over Iran's nuclear enrichment program,

0: the lifting of restrictions on the Strait of Hormuz, and the lifting of economic sanctions, among other things, that have been placed on Iran.
1: China has just confirmed President Trump will meet with President Xi Jinping during Trump's visit to China later this week. It's widely expected Xi will ask President Trump to change America's position on Taiwan. CBS's Anna Corrin reports from Taipei.
2: Well, the U.S. approved an $11 billion arms sale late last year, angering the Chinese. A new $14 billion package is still sitting on the president's desk, yet to be approved. It's an issue President Trump said he will discuss with Xi in person, leaving many here wondering whether their most dependable ally will ultimately have their back.
1: Police in the border town of Laredo, Texas, say six people have been found dead inside a railroad car. Here's KHOU-TV reporter Trayson Bragg.
3: Laredo police say the bodies were found during an inspection at the rail yard. Authorities say no one else was found alive inside the car. Right now, no names have been released, and investigators haven't said how they believe these people died.
1: At the North American box office this weekend,
4: Johnny Cage, you have been chosen for Mortal Kombat.
1: Mortal Kombat 2 wasn't able to finish The Devil Wears Prada 2's reign as top grossing movie. Studio estimates Sunday show Prada 2 sold $43 million in tickets. Mortal Kombat took in $40 million. 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
15: Never mind noses, lips, eyes, elf ears, a la Lord of the Rings Legolas, have become the most coveted cosmetic enhancement in South Korea. The Wall Street Journal reports demand is soaring for $70 injections of hyaluronic acid filler in the ridged cartilage at the dippy top of the ears. Think Spock.
16: Live long and prosper.
15: Plastic surgeons say the larger ears create the illusion of a smaller, slimmer face, a prized trait in East Asia. Some have turned to less invasive options, like specially designed tape that creates a similar effect when you wedge it behind your ears. Deborah Rodriguez, CBS News.
1: Abe Foxman died on Sunday. He was the national director of the Anti-Defamation League for almost 30 years. Abe Foxman was 86 years old. Christopher Cruz, CBS News.
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0: from the Great Lakes on the other side of Erie. I'm Ryan Recker, your host tonight on Coast to Coast AM. Big, big show. First half with William Henry, author of a new book about the disciples of Jesus in psychedelics. Very interesting. And just reading some of the different notes on his book that came out this year called The Psychedelic Christ. I should put a disclaimer out there. I am a Christian, so I think the way I approach this topic will be carefully. But I'm really curious of how William Henry comes to his conclusions. I think that you will be as well. So I'm looking forward to our conversation. And of course, you get a chance to talk to him. We'll take some of your calls. Dr. Heather Ensworth, we'll talk to her in the second half of the show, on the 24,000-year cycle and where we are in that cycle. And we've had some pretty tough times as of late. Could where we sit in that cycle be a reason why? So we'll talk to Dr. Ensworth about that. Big congratulations to George Norrie. I saw if you go to coasttocoastam.com, the announcement is on there too. The Parapod Podcast Awards named him the 2026 Living Legend Award for his contributions to digital. And I have to give George some fantastic credit here. If you think about the show and Art Bell and through the 1990s, and we listen to the classic shows here, and Art always has something on his website. Go look at this photo. Go email me here. Send me a fax. But when we look at the era when George took over, and we look at Coast to Coast AM, the Paranormal Podcast Network, Beyond Belief, we look at the expansion of the podcasts, we look at all the digital things that George has done over the last couple of decades. It is truly remarkable. And I think about all the different syndicated hosts. I don't know if anyone has done more than George Norrie, honestly. So I wanted to congratulate George and his latest award. And of course, Friday, the UFO files came out through the Department of War. And I have so many thoughts on that. So many thoughts. We have some articles up at coasttocoastam.com. We may have to talk about that at some point during the show tonight. But if you want to email me, ryanrecker@coasttocoastam.com is how you do it. Our guest is William Henry. We'll continue with him after the break on Coast to Coast AM. Don't go anywhere.
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0: Hey And welcome back to Coast AM. I'm your host, Ryan Recker. I almost forgot to say Happy Mother's Day. Oh, boy, I'm going to be in so much trouble. My wife already. See, I'm wearing her robe tonight to try to stay warm in this cold basement. I tried to make it as good of a day as possible. So hopefully all the mothers listening here tonight, the people that are near and dear to you, tried to make it the best day as possible. But keep in mind, us husbands are flawed. So we try our best in a lot of different ways, even on days like this. Joining us now is a Nashville-based author, a TV presenter, and he investigates what I think is kind of an interesting era when it comes to human spirituality and potential. William Henry, thank you so much for joining us on Coast to Coast AM.
3: It's my absolute pleasure, Ryan. Thank you for having me.
0: So you'll have to explain the idea of this new book, The Psychedelic Christ, The Lost Dose of the Son of Man. And on the surface, I will say this, because I am a Christian. So I look at this and I say, this is so much different than anything that I've ever heard in the pews on a Sunday.
3: Yeah, it's unfortunate that that's the case, too, because you're missing a huge piece in the original Christian story. It's been well documented by academics for the past about 75 years that there's literary evidence, most certainly, for the use of psychedelics in the early Christian era. The traditional church ignores it, refuses to acknowledge that Jesus might have offered a catalyst to the disciples, that perhaps the sacrament that we use today in the Mass is a substitute for an original. And these are the questions that have interested me for, I've been studying mystic Christianity for over almost 50 years now, and recognize that with an open mind, this most certainly is a very important missing piece of history that most Christians are simply completely unaware of.
0: Okay. Well, I think that you're going to have to explain how you come to this conclusion. So when we look at biblical scholars, they always go back and they point to, okay, this is what it says in the scripture. This is what it says in ancient text. Here's the context. Here's the era that they were living in. Here's what the traditions would have been. So how do you come to your conclusions?
3: Let's start with 3,000 years of history of the use of psychedelics and plants, natural substances, organic substances that formed the basis for the Egyptian, the Sumerian traditions. Certainly the Jewish tradition as well, when they speak of the manna that fell from heaven that activated the consciousness of the Israelites, fed them in the wilderness for 40 years. It would be shocking if Jesus was not aware of this. And we think of it as being unusual or somehow controversial that he might use these substances. He certainly didn't have a church or a FDA breathing down his neck, telling him what he could and could not teach to his disciples, to activate the latent capabilities of our consciousness, of our heart, of our soul. And so they were free to draw upon these ancient traditions. And this is a big part of my book, is to establish that this was the original religious experience that would have been undertaken or understood and experienced by literally, as I said, several thousand years of religious and spiritual tradition before Christianity emerged. So when Jesus is teaching, he's teaching people that are very familiar with this concept, very familiar with the power of these natural substances, everything from cannabis to acacia to other substances that they would have been aware of. Psilocybin mushrooms, for example, or Syrian rue. These are all herbs that are well known throughout the milieu that Jesus entered into. And then you look at the experience of the disciples. How was it that they were able to perceive what others could not perceive? Somehow, in the presence of Jesus, their consciousness was expanded. Maybe their hearts were opened, and they're able to perceive the glory of the Lord as it's described. It's invisible, it's intangible, but when they experienced it, it was very visceral for them. And what I'm suggesting is that there was a catalyst that enabled this to happen. And this was well known up until the time of the church councils, when they substituted the fakes might be a little bit of a strong word. They put in the present day bread and grape juice and said, this is the sacrament. And through a process of white magic called transubstantiation in the Catholic tradition, were to take an ordinary substance like a piece of bread or grape juice and transform it into the blood and body of Christ in our own consciousness while the bread and the grape juice remain exactly the same.
0: Okay. I have so many questions on this, and I'm just going to be blunt in a lot of these, so I hope that's okay.
3: Absolutely.
0: Do you think that when I look at the experience and some of the things that you're describing there, the experience of the disciples, do you think that the use of psychedelics mimicked the experience of being in the presence of God, or do you think that it replaced being in the experience of God, and what they experienced and described later was substituted, as in, okay, the feelings that they had, you know, the Holy Spirit, but you think originally the psychedelics were the things that were doing that, and maybe their experiences weren't honest back then. Do you understand what I'm saying? Do you feel like this explanation that you're giving would explain the Holy Spirit, or do you believe this is something that amplified that?
3: Let me try it this way. Have you ever had a psychedelic experience?
0: No, I have not.
3: Okay. So in a psychedelic experience, you're triggering the natural capacities of the body. We have a endocannabinoid system within our nervous system. We have serotonin flow that triggers expansive joy, unconditional love, and compassion. And so these substances are essentially keys that unlock natural systems that are within us. Some of them we weren't even aware of, like the endocannabinoid system. We didn't even know that was within us. Our nervous system produces THC naturally, but it just so happens that cannabis triggers it or amplifies that dramatically. So how is it possible that we discovered that we have these keys that unlock these systems within us that can start this neurochemical flow? And what I'm suggesting, and this is not my own opinion entirely, I've been studying Christianity for almost 50 years, and during the past 20 years of that time, have collected a vast library of books on psychedelics, but never used them myself until several years ago to actually experience that. So I know what they're talking about. And so when I looked into the story of Jesus, I initially would have been probably somewhat like most Christians, I would suppose, somewhat skeptical, unknowledgeable, maybe even fearful. And then when you actually engage, you realize, hey, wait a minute, this is quite a dramatic experience that precisely matches what the disciples are describing in terms of perceiving other worlds, experiencing a heightened state of love and joy in the presence of Jesus that was duplicatable even when Jesus was not present. And so I started to take a keen look at some of the experiences with the disciples. For example, the feeding of the 5,000 with a single loaf of bread is one of the great miracles of Jesus. And when you look at that, you think, well, how is that possible to feed 5,000 people with a single loaf of bread? And then you realize, well, what if, as is suggested by the ancients, and what one of the criteria for the appearance of the Messiah at the time of Jesus is that he would return to earth the hallucinogenic manna that the Israelites fed themselves with in the wilderness. And I started to wonder, is it possible? And again, I'm framing it more as a question than an absolute fact, that when Jesus fed the disciples with a single loaf of bread, they're actually microdosing, to use a modern terminology. He's put 5,000 people or more, because they didn't count women and children at that time, into a state of absolute joy and ecstasy that is precisely the same as what people would experience, say, eating a psilocybin mushroom or an Amanita muscaria mushroom. And that then aligns it with this academic research that's been done these past few decades that suggests that that is exactly what they were using. It was a hallucinogenic substance.
0: You know, maybe I should just ask for the sense. Were those available in that region? Did they grow there?
3: There's a number of hallucinogenic substances that were available to them, including acacia, which is loaded with dimethyltryptamine, which opens portals within our consciousness, I mentioned Syrian root. Cannabis was the preferred sacrament of the Israelites. We know this because in 2020, we found a temple altar with cannabis resin on it dating to the time of King David. And what has happened is they call this, in some cases, the pharmacological inquisition. There's other terms that the priesthood steps in and says, well, wait a minute. If a person can enjoy an experience with a substance like this, why do they need the church? Why do they need the priesthood? And this is one of the reasons it's thought why these substances were substituted for inert substances that only the priest would be able to control.
0: Well, okay, let's look at, like, when I went to church today, I had my King James version of the Bible with me, and there's a lot of documentation in there, thorough documentation, and sometimes, you know, Dead Sea Scrolls will back up some of the original writings to show that it was very close to the original. So if there were a time in a period where, let's say, the Catholic Church or some sort of council decided to try to rewrite history or write this out of history, how come the older texts don't mention this? How come we don't see that in there if it was unfiltered and some of the original texts didn't mention this?
3: They do mention it. They talk about the manna. They talk about the bread from heaven. They talk about Jesus when he's describing himself as the Son of Man. That's a title that he uses for himself 81 times in the New Testament. It's also a title for the stairway to heaven. And we're not suggesting that nobody has gone up the stairway to heaven just because we don't talk about that in church either. But the Son of Man is also described as an edible substance. And when someone imbibes in the Son of Man or eats the Son of Man, the true food, as it's called, the body of Christ, what is the effect? It's strikingly similar, if not identical, to a psychedelic experience. So common sense says you have to be open to the possibility that perhaps that's what they were using. And that might not be the only thing. I discuss in detail the impact of the presence of Christ on the disciples, just his very presence, his illumination, his radiance. We don't talk about that very much either. But these are all parts of the story that get either overlooked, obscured, or in some cases just flat out substituted. And by the way, the Dead Sea Scrolls very often do not match the New Testament. This is part of the problem. This is why they have taken the scrolls and done so much effort to obscure them and to withhold them from academics, at least until 1996, almost 50 years after they were discovered.
0: Do you think that some of these conclusions, and I'll put it that way because I think it's good, because in a lot of ways, as an investigative type of person, you want to ask these questions and you find these certain connections. Okay, this kind of is similar to what we're seeing, so this could describe or this can explain these sort of things. Do you find that here's where I am. I find that it would be almost undermining Jesus to use these as the explanation of the miracles that he performed. Do you fear that you might be trying to, I guess, minimize his impact to the world?
3: I think it amplifies. I think it explains and amplifies and gives people an actual experience. So many people under the influence of, say, MDMA or psilocybin or Amanita mushrooms have one-on-one encounters with Jesus, deep healing experiences. And so to deny those is, in my opinion, to diminish the ultimate power of Christianity. And so my goal here, and this is one of the reasons I wrote the book too, is that so many of the books that I've accumulated about psychedelics in Christianity or in the Old Testament are written by, I just characterize them as flamethrowers. They're trying to destroy or deny the Christian story. I'm on the other side of the spectrum. I'm trying to amplify it. I'm trying to get back to what was original Christianity. It's nothing like what happens today in church, maybe nothing like is a little strong, But what is understood as Christianity today is very different from original Christianity. Original Christianity focused on transformation. It focused on ascension. It focused on the facilitation of the manifestation of the light body, transfiguration. I've looked around the world for churches that teach these practices, and there's not very many of them that I've found. In fact, I haven't found any. And so this is part of my quest, is to try to understand, well, okay, if Jesus said to follow us and to go through this process of transfiguration, and there are substances that can help us to do that, then we should be allowed to access those in an open mind and open-hearted way. That's my position.
0: Do you think, or would you advocate, that someone take a psychedelic before going into their church service on Sunday?
3: I think that it was the original sacrament. And yes, on certain holidays, perhaps Easter, Christmas, yes, this should be part of the sacrament once again. We should be able to have this experience. And again, this is also one of the motivations for writing the book, that we're in the beginnings of a psychedelic renaissance. You probably read just a few weeks ago, the Trump administration has now fast-tracked research on psilocybin, ibogaine, and MDMA for PTSD towards legalizing it. These have been descheduled or been scheduled as illegal substances. But the psychiatric community absolutely knows the spiritual, mental, physical, and emotional benefit of these substances. We just happen to live in a culture that is biased against these substances, that says the only way that you, not the only way, but the accepted way to have an experience with Christ is to go into a church and talk about God. In the ancient world, they ate a substance and talked with God.
0: I think one of the major things that I want to talk about in the next segment is where there was a shift and how this information was distributed. So who held back this information as part of your research? By the way, if people wanted to look up your book, where can they go?
3: IamWilliamHenry.com, please.
0: IamWilliamHenry.com. The book just came out, The Psychedelic Christ, The Lost Dose of the Son of Man. And based on some of the things you're describing, it sounds like at some point someone said this information can't get out there. I'm curious who they are, and maybe we can talk more about that coming up after the break. I'm Ryan Renker. If you want to email me, ryanrenker@coasttocoastam.com. Don't go anywhere.

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5: My name is Will Thompson, and this is your KFGO News and Weather Update. Tonight, clear, low of 35. We'll get your full weather forecast after this news update. A woman was injured during a fire at a home in Grand Forks on Saturday. Grand Forks Fire was called just before 3:45 a.m. for a report of a structure fire at 1460 49th Avenue South. Firefighters found smoke coming from the house. The woman was found trapped in her bedroom. She was brought to Altru Hospital with unknown injuries. Several pets were also rescued. The home has extensive fire and smoke damage. Grand Forks Fire responded with 5 engines, 1 truck, and a command vehicle with 17 personnel. A federal district court judge will nullify a nearly $28 million judgment against the federal government related to costs North Dakota incurred during the Dakota Access Pipeline protests. Attorney General Drew Wrigley says the state will still receive a satisfactory payment as part of a settlement. North Dakota claims the federal government caused the DAPL protests to grow in size and intensity by unlawfully allowing demonstrators to camp on federal land. The state says it had to pay millions of dollars on policing and cleaning up the encampments as a result. Last April, a U.S. district judge ruled in favor of the state. The original lawsuit was filed in 2019. A massive research project is expected to begin later this year with the goal of increasing oil production in North Dakota. Senator John Hoeven announced Friday that the U.S. Department of Energy had officially awarded $36 million to the Crack the Code 2.0 initiative. The $157 million project included financial contributions from the state and several oil companies, aims to develop cost-effective technologies that can be used in enhanced oil recovery and extend the life of oil fields like the Bakken. The effort will be led by the Energy and Environmental Research Center at the University of North Dakota and will involve multiple large-scale pilot projects in North Dakota run by 4 different oil companies. North Dakota currently produces approximately 1.1 million barrels per day. Hoeven thinks the technology under development could return the state to peak production during the boom period.
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5: That was your news update. Now let's look at your full Weather Center forecast. Monday, mostly sunny and windy, high of 70. Tuesday and Wednesday, mostly sunny, highs 70 to 75 degrees. My name is Will Thompson, and this has been your KFGO News and Weather Update.
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6: CBS News Brief. An American on a special plane headed to an evacuation center in Nebraska has tested positive for the Hunter virus, but isn't showing symptoms. Here's CBS's Ramey Innocencio.
7: After nearly 17 hours of evacuations off of the MV Hondius, all of those American passengers are now on their way home. Their evacuation flight came in straight from Atlanta, Georgia, on the ground for less than 3 hours.
6: President Trump says Iran's response to a U.S. peace proposal is, quote, totally unacceptable. CBS's Aaron Navarro reports from the White House.
8: All eyes are now on Iran to see how they will respond to President Trump's rejection.
6: The Devil Wears Prada 2 sold more tickets than any movie in theaters in North America this weekend.
9: You could write a book, the definitive Miranda Priestley expose.
6: Studio estimates Sunday show Prada 2 sold $43 million in tickets in this, its second weekend. It's grossed more than $433 million worldwide. CBS News Brief. I'm Christopher Cruz.

0: This is Coast to Coast AM. 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
1: Real fascinating topic tonight. Our guest in the first half is William Henry. I'm getting a lot of emails, by the way, so I'm going to have to try to read some of those. This is what I prefer, though. And our normal format is we'll talk to a guest and we'll dive deep into the subject. And then the second hour of the guest, we open up the phone line so you can ask your own questions. I'm getting some fantastic email questions, and I'll try to get through those next hour. But if you would like to ask a question to our guest, we'll take those from you next hour. So start thinking about those, and we'll talk more with William Henry. His book that came out just a few months ago called The Psychedelic Christ, The Last Dose of the Son of Man. And I'm trying to be blunt in my questioning because that's how I learn. That's how I figure things out in today's world, and I appreciate William answering these things like he will for you. So we'll continue with him coming up after the break. And if you're not someone that subscribes to the Paranormal Podcast Network, you really should. 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See what we got. There's always new shows there for you, and I think you'll really enjoy it. All right, William Henry is our guest, and we'll talk more with him coming up after the break. Don't go anywhere.
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0: And welcome back to Coast AM. I'm Ryan Recker. If you want to email me any comments, ryanrecker@coasttocoastam.com. Our guest is a Nashville-based author, TV presenter, internationally recognized authority on human spiritual potential, William Henry. Your book came out a couple of months ago, The Psychedelic Christ, The Lost Dose of the Son of Man. Maybe I should ask, how's the reception of that book been so far?
1: So far, it's been great, Ryan. As I mentioned, we're in the opening days of a psychedelic renaissance, especially in America, where we're beginning to recognize the usefulness of these substances for healing and, the physical body, for releasing old traumas, for expansion of consciousness, for connection with divine beings, even going so far as to say extraterrestrial beings.
0: Sure. Well, that's opens up a whole different avenue of line of questioning, but maybe I should talk about the history of it again and where your research has led you. So where do you think this sort of type of worship, maybe the psychedelics and how it could have been used, was taken out of the church? So was there a certain point, a certain council, where you start to see a shift where this way of worshiping changed?
1: Almost immediately after the crucifixion, resurrection, and ascension of Jesus, when Rome sends their stormtroopers into the Holy Land, especially into Jerusalem, destroys the Temple of Solomon, murders anyone that had any eyewitness contact with the Jesus revolution, if you will. This is why most of the original Christian teachings went underground. There was a diaspora. Some of the disciples went to India. Some of them went to Turkey. Some went to France. Some went to England. And they took with them the state of the art of the teachings, the original teachings of Christianity. And this is then when Rome steps up. And by the time of the Council of Nicaea in the 4th century, early 5th century, by then you have the substitution literally in place. But the church continues to seek the original secrets of Christianity, but do not share them with ordinary parishioners.
0: Yeah, and you know, I mentioned that I used the King James Version, and that's, you know, what I had next to me in church today. So, you know, and part of the idea is they may have alluded to it in the sense that it explains some of the written text, but you're right about the disciples. After the death and resurrection of Christ, a lot of them were persecuted, killed, but they always wanted to speak the truth. Why didn't they directly address this? Why don't you think they included it in their writings that were, you know, later studied and put into the Bible? Why not just directly say it?
1: They do. They refer to these neurochemicals flowing through our neurosecretory system as the living waters. And once you have a revelation or an understanding, if you will, not that people can't have this without a psychedelic, but when you reference the living waters in connection with our neurochemistry, now all of a sudden the physiology of the experience is matching the spirituality of it. And so now you go looking for, well, what does release dopamine within our neurosecretory system? What does release serotonin? What does engender these heightened states of joy that Jesus always spoke of? And his little brother James was a manufacturer of an oil that produced these elevated states of joy, not just ha ha, let's have fun, but true cosmic joy, a sense of love, perhaps even beyond anything we can imagine without the release of these secretions within us.
0: When did you start researching this? Because if I remember in what you mentioned before, you were not someone that was taking psychedelics. It sounds like after your research, after years of looking into this, then you decided to see what it was all about. So how did you first get interested in studying this specifically?
1: I have a deep interest in ancient Egypt, especially the ancient Egyptian resurrection technology and their use of plants and perhaps even devices that were present in the Egyptian tradition relative to the god Osiris, the Egyptian god of resurrection. And in the year 2000, I was giving a talk about this in Los Angeles, and there was a very well-known mycologist, a mushroom expert in my audience. And he comes up to me afterward and he's kind of laughing. He's like, William, when are you going to wake up and realize everything you're talking about here with these resurrection technologies and these oils? You're talking about psychedelic mushrooms. And I just kind of laughed it off in a way. But then, one, knowing the authority of this person, and two, recognizing that there is a lost teaching in Christianity. There's a lost teaching in the Jewish tradition as well. They're always talking about these figures like a Messiah who's going to recover the Ark of the Covenant. And when you, for example, open the Ark of the Covenant, you find that there's a flask of manna in the Ark of the Covenant. And this manna is widely considered and accepted by academics to be a hallucinogenic substance. There's also a cruse of anointing oil in the Ark of the Covenant that can dissolve the physical flesh and blood body into light. All of this is lost. And according to Jewish legend, the Messiah will be identified because he will be the one who will recover the Ark of the Covenant as well as these substances. And so when Jesus turns up and starts feeding the 5,000 with a single loaf of bread, this catches the attention of the Jewish elders because they know that this is part of the fulfillment of the messianic prophecy. He's doing what Moses did. And this is where the trouble really starts in the Jesus story, is when immediately after that miracle, as it's referred to, or is the feeding with this psychedelic substance. Now he's on the radar of the Jewish high priests. And this is why, because they recognize that this has been a lost piece and that the ones that recover this will be part of this messianic prophecy.
0: Speaking of Jewish tradition, I find that there's a lot of traditions that are very held near and dear in the Jewish faith. And as far as I know, this is not one of them that has been passed down. Now, keep in mind, I'm not an expert on Jewish faith, but you would think that if this was part of the original worship, then Jews today would still practice this. It would have been passed down to them. So why don't they?
1: Well, once again, this is, in my opinion, this is part of the control issue, because if they had been passing down the original manna, which was withheld by the elite priests, it was known to be part of the the operation of the Temple of Solomon in Jerusalem on the Day of Atonement. The Israelite high priest would go into the Holy of Holies of Solomon's temple and take a tiny piece of this omer, of this crystalline substance that was referred to as manna, the bread of God, the true food. And they would, the priest would enjoy that, and they would have an experience with Yahweh, the Old Testament God. This was an experience that was completely off limits to ordinary people. And so that tradition of withholding this from the card carrying or the rank and file parishioners is long established. Meanwhile, the church seems to have a deep interest in this and to know about some of these substances. And they even they do refer to this. I mean, you got to think about the story of Nicodemus, for example, when he shows up in the garden and speaks with Jesus, and he's saying only a person of God or from God could do what you do, referring to the radiance and the luminosity of Jesus. And Nicodemus himself becomes a convert. And his experiences, I analyze in my book, The Psychedelic Christ, is beat for beat a psychedelic experience. Jesus initiates him. And then by the time we have the resurrection coming along, here comes Nicodemus with 100 pounds of myrrh and aloe that he brings into the tomb with him. He is exemplifying his knowledge of these sacred plants and herbs that are foundational to Christianity, but overlooked by the typical person who reads the Bible. It's just not looked into.
0: Okay. I am, again, sometimes too blunt for my own help, so hopefully this doesn't come off as too rude, okay? But I'll preface it that way. Is it possible to be a true Christian without taking psychedelics, in your opinion?
1: Of course it is. But okay. When you think about it, we recognize that these molecules are produced endogenously within our body. So when someone is having a religious experience, what we think of as a religious experience, chances are it's dimethyltryptamine that is being produced by their pineal gland that is producing this experience. There are plants, naturally occurring substances, well known in the ancient world, that not only trigger that experience, but amplify it. So what I'm saying is that no, you don't have to have a psychedelic experience to be a Christian. But if you want to have a full-blown Christ experience, one way that you can do this is through psychedelics. It's not the only way. There's prayer, there's meditation, there's dancing, there's chanting, there's singing, there's community building, there's sacred art. But the most perhaps direct and most powerful way is through either triggering the production of these molecules endogenously, or you introduce an external substance that triggers it and amplifies it. And in my opinion, there's nothing wrong with that. Once again, what I'm suggesting here, Ryan, is that this is our contemporary bias that says, oh, this is bad. That's really what you're saying, is you're not a good person if you're using these substances, unless I'm misinterpreting what you're saying. You can't be, in fact, a real Christian and be using psychedelics. That is a contemporary bias that has, in my opinion, no reality in connection with the original Christian story, where they were perfectly accepting. And it is well known, the lineage of the use of these substances prior to the time of Jesus. And as I said a moment ago, it would be highly unusual if Jesus wasn't offering them. Certainly Mary Magdalene would have been expert in it. His little brother James most certainly was, John the Baptist, others. This was foundational to the Essenes, as a matter of fact.
0: You know, the reason I asked that question wasn't based on that. Sometimes when you look in the church and you see this sort of gatekeeping, you can't be a true Christian unless you do this, this, this. And there's certain denominational thinking with that. So I wanted to see if you thought psychedelics were something that prevented you from taking the next step in your walk with Christ. That's what where I was trying to get to with that question.
1: I think it can help you run with Christ, not just walk, run.
0: Well, going back to something you mentioned there, and something else I'm worried about in today's modern culture, we kind of look at history based on the lens of today, and we try to retrofit history based on our understanding of today. Do you fear that might be going on? Like when you're doing your own independent research, did you question yourself in that way to try to eliminate that?
1: Well, of course, yeah. And once again, there's a new area of study that's called neurotheology. And it's based on neurochemistry. We know so much more about the brain now than we did at perhaps any time in history. So people have looked to say, well, what is the neurophysiology of religious experience? And how can people activate that within themselves? And so that's a big part of what I was looking at here, is recognizing that when you talk about an oil of gladness, for example, as Jesus did, and when the Gnostics spoke that Jesus did everything with an oil to trigger a religious experience, then what is happening here, actually? We have a neurochemical signature of being touched by God in this oil of gladness. And what I was looking at is there in fact a corollary to that? Is there a substance that regulates mood and enhances a sense of peace and a felt sense of divine presence? Yes, absolutely. Is it possible that this is what they were using in the ancient world too? And my conclusion is, yes, I believe that that's exactly what they were doing.
0: By the way, if people wanted to look up your book, I know you mentioned it before, it came out just a couple of months ago. I saw you have a link to Amazon on your website. Is it just best to go to iamwilliamhenry.com to get links?
1: Yes, please. Yeah, they can just scroll down. They'll see the book cover, The Psychedelic Christ, and they can click on that. It'll take them over to Amazon to order the book.
0: Yeah, and I find it's fascinating, too, all the different things that are going on in the world today. And you mentioned just some of the headlines of the research that's going to go into some of these drugs and the Trump administration saying we really should be looking into this. You're right. That has been a huge advancement in the way the drugs are looked at, as in the medicinal purposes of them could have a lot of benefits to certain people, PTSD being one of the forefronts. So the other thing is, on Friday, we talked about this just briefly before, there was the UFO files that came out, and a lot of people are wondering what's going on in the world today. Do you find that psychedelics and maybe some of these other effects that it has on our body, in our brain, is a different way to communicate with other beings? So you mentioned the UFO side of it before and potentially aliens. Mm-hmm. Do you feel like this is a way, and we can look at it as a higher being, we can look at it as God, but do you find this is a way to extend communication beyond our own senses?
1: Yeah, you know, Ryan, I have absolutely no doubt. And back in April, I did my 34th tour of Egypt, and I lead tours to Egypt. And for the first 30 times I went to Egypt, I would look at the temple walls and I would see all of these depictions of plants. And I would see depictions of a pharaoh or a queen,

Like Christ, you can find a link to it on there. And I'm getting a lot of emails too. And I can tell sometimes when a topic resonates when I check my emails and I refresh, and there's 10 more than there was the last time I refreshed. So I think this is going to be one of those interesting nights where we're going to get a lot of calls. So if you want to get a question on, this might be the right time to start lining it up with William Henry. I'm Ryan Recker. Ryan Recker at coasttocoastam.com is the email. Don't go anywhere.

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8: I'm Christopher Cruz in Washington. 17 American passengers who were on a cruise ship hit by a deadly hantavirus outbreak are now being flown to an isolation center in Omaha, Nebraska. They're on a specially equipped 747 that flew to the Canary Islands to get them. One of them is tested positive for the virus but isn't showing symptoms. CBS's Raimi Innocencio reports.
9: This all began in the calm before dawn when the ship dropped anchor here in Tenerife. This journey's end marked by masks and PPE for its roughly 150 passengers and crew.
8: And a Princess cruise ship will dock at Port Canaveral early Monday morning after more than 100 passengers contracted the norovirus. Israeli Prime Minister Benjamin Netanyahu says Iran should accept the peace terms communicated by the U.S. He spoke on CBS's 60 Minutes.
10: I think, I'm not sure it was misread, but there's a great risk for Iran to do it. And it took a while for them to understand how big that risk is, which they understand now. No, I don't claim perfect foresight, and nobody had perfect foresight.
8: Sunday, President Trump called Iran's response to the latest U.S. ceasefire proposal, quote, totally unacceptable, but offered no details. The former FDA commissioner, Dr. Scott Gottlieb, tells CBS's Face the Nation, patients should listen to their doctor, not to HHS Secretary Robert F. Kennedy Jr. when it comes to medications. Kennedy called antidepressants risky and overpriced.
11: For most Americans to take these drugs, they're very important and in some cases life-saving. And I would encourage everyone who is thinking about potentially stopping these medications based on the secretary's comments to consult their doctor.
8: Kennedy later said he was not telling people to stop taking their medications. Matt Damon got some laughs hosting SNL over the weekend, but there is nothing funny about a lawsuit he's facing.

0: racing, Damon and his longtime friend and on-screen partner Ben Affleck are being sued by two Miami police officers over a very successful Netflix film. Details from CBS Entertainment reporter Matt Wolf.
1: Stay off the radios, no call outs.
2: The suit says that Affleck and Damon's movie The Rip caused reputational harm because of the film's depiction of law enforcement, defaming the real officers who allegedly inspired it, causing substantial harm to their personal and professional reputations.
3: You just take whatever money you want and walk away.
2: The Rip follows two cops caught up in a drug raid. They find a huge amount of cash and try to figure out what to do with it. No comment yet from Damon and Affleck's Artist Equity Production Company. Matt Wolf, CBS News.
0: And no comment from Netflix yet either. The officers are claiming intentional infliction of emotional distress. This is CBS News.
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0: Technology that can help cancer patients keep their hair may be covered by insurance, in one state anyway.
12: They're called scalp cooling caps.
13: And so you are slowing the metabolism of hair follicles and reducing chemotherapy disruption to the follicles, and therefore preserving hair.
12: Dr. Joe Chen at the University of California, San Francisco, says two-thirds of cap users preserve half their hair, but the caps can cost thousands of dollars. The bill before state lawmakers would require insurers to cover the caps. Cancer survivor Stella Serrao paid for a cooling cap out of pocket.
14: Gave me a sense of normalcy.
12: She says all cancer patients should have the option. Michael Wallace, CBS News.
0: A funeral's been held in Shreveport, Louisiana, for the eight children who were killed in a mass shooting last month. The victims of the April 19th shooting included seven siblings who were shot and killed by their father in an attack that also killed their cousin. Christopher Cruz, CBS News.
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1: And welcome back. I've really found the first hour a fascinating conversation with William Henry, and his book's called The Psychedelic Christ, The Lost Dose of the Son of Man. I feel like I objected and questioned and wondered and tried to learn about the different aspects of the conclusions he's came to in his book, his research. What has he learned? And you know what? This is a real fascinating topic. It really is. And I'm guessing you would like to ask him questions too. You just heard the phone numbers, but I can tell when this is a popular topic. We have all the phone lines filled up before we even ran the phone numbers on the air. So this is how it's going to have to work. If you want to email me a question, you can. Ryan Recker at coasttocoastam.com. I'll try to get through as many of those as I can, but I do prefer the phone calls. And sometimes you have to wait until a line opens up before you get on. So just keep in mind, you might be getting a busy signal, but keep trying if you want to get on. And we're going to take as many calls as we can with William Henry coming up after the break. You're not going to want to go anywhere.
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0: And our guest here is William Henry. He's a Nashville-based author, and he has a new book out that just a couple of months old, The Psychedelic Christ, The Lost Dose of the Son of Man, excuse me. And William, I can tell this topic is resonating with a lot of people because our phone lines filled up well before we gave the phone number out on the air. So I think there's a lot of people that want to talk to you. Are you ready to take some questions?
1: Absolutely. And thank you, Ryan, very much.
0: Okay, let's go to the wild card line and start with Neil in California, Santa Monica. Neil, go ahead. You're on Coast to Coast AM. Neil, are you there? No, well, I don't think we have Neil. How about we move on to John in Wisconsin? John, you're on Coast to Coast AM. Go ahead.
2: Hello, Ryan. Hello, William. Brief comment and a question, please. With all due respect, this is the strangest topic I have ever heard. And I thought Ryan did an excellent job with probing questions. However, William's answers seem very vague. Here's my question, William. Okay. Why has it taken so long to expose this topic if there's merit to it? Thank you, William. Ryan, thank you for taking my call.
0: Thank you, John. Go ahead, William.
1: Actually, people have known about this for centuries. It's just simply been kind of an underground sort of a topic. Most, and this is not to be in any way judgmental, but just is my personal observation. When I speak with people that are consider themselves to be Christians, they read exclusively the Bible and are not really historians of the religion, looking into the origins of it, looking into the multiple levels of meanings that are referenced. I spoke of the living waters, for example. This is something that Jesus spoke of a number of times, that we're to enjoy this living waters experience and allow the living waters to flow within us. That is a very kind of mystical and almost a nebulous sort of a statement. But as I said earlier, when you map that onto our neurosecretory system and recognize that what they're actually describing are elevated states of joy and compassion, and especially self-compassion, visionary experiences, an experience of a beloved presence, even encounters with an inner teacher that's considered to be Christ, these are all part of the original Christian experience. And what I'm simply asking is, well, how did they trigger those experiences? And today, well, let's just call it within the past 75 years, with the synthesizing of, say, LSD and MDMA, we're recognizing that, hey, there's a correspondence here when you're speaking about this experience. And this is when researchers really started to look into this and ask the probing questions when they're talking about these numbers of plants in the ancient world that have or engender hallucinogenic experiences, and recognizing that it's in the immediate experience of Jesus. Why isn't it possible that they were actually using these substances? And so to answer his question, our research is now starting to catch up with what they were actually doing. And I think this is part of a time of revelation that we're in. It began in 1945 with the discovery of the Gnostic Gospels, 1947, the Dead Sea Scrolls. And we're now starting to piece together the original Christian story. And it's vastly different from what is traditionally accepted as quote unquote Christianity today.
0: Okay, let's go west of the Rockies, and Mike is calling in from Tombstone, Arizona. Mike, you're on with William Henry. Go ahead.
3: Good evening, Mr. Recker, and God bless you, Mr. Henry there. It's a good, interesting subject. I want to first thank the good Lord for creating the green herb we see there on the third day, as spelled out on Genesis 1:11. Thank him especially for mothers and coast to coast. God bless you all in Jesus' name, and have a great night, gentlemen.
0: Okay, well, more of a comment from Mike, which is nice. Let's go to the first-time caller line, and Ev is in Denver, Colorado. Go ahead, you're on with William Henry.
4: Hi, thanks for taking my call. Mr. Henry, I have been such an admirer of your work, and this topic is fascinating. And I'm intrigued by the comment you made about Jesus and the feeding of all those thousands of people, the fishes and the loaves. Would you clarify, are you saying that Jesus used psychedelics to feed people, or do you think that Jesus actually, in his way that he could miraculously create all that food out of the, you know, out of just the fishes and the loaves that he had? I mean, I don't understand. Can you clarify that for me, please?
1: Yeah, well, what if it's possible? This is what I'm asking. When he feeds the 5,000 or more people who ate this single loaf of bread, that is considered a miracle. That's a manipulation of the physics of this layer of creation by a being who identifies himself as not of this world, as coming from a world above and entering into this realm. So yes, it's entirely possible that he was emitting a radiance, a glory, a presence that triggered this unified experience of bliss that 5,000 people simultaneously experienced. It's also possible, based on the description of that experience, elevated states of joy, compassion, and in fact, a sense of happiness and unity, that is also triggered by an external substance that is referred to as bread and was well known as bread for almost 1,000 years before the time of Jesus. As a teacher, he would have been using the vernacular of the era. Otherwise, people wouldn't understand what he was talking about. And this opens up the possibility that, yeah, why not? If he knew that for at least 2,000 to 3,000 years before his time, people were utilizing naturally occurring substances to trigger this unified experience, that he would also use it himself. And this in no way is meant to diminish the presence of the glory of Christ or any of the Christian teachings. As I said earlier, it's meant to amplify it, to find a way for us to recover that original experience. And perhaps I'm being too judgmental in saying that traditional Christians today are not enjoying cosmic experiences when they go to church. That might be a judgment call on my part, but the original disciples most certainly were. And when you examine those cosmic experiences that they were having, whether it be the healing experiences or the experiencing the presence of Christ or the angels of the Lord, these extraterrestrial beings that were accompanying him almost the entire time of his ministry, then we have to ask, well, how? And can I have that experience today? And my answer is, yeah, I believe that we can.
0: Okay, let's go back to the wildcard line, and Jerry is in California. Jerry, you're on Coast to Coast AM. Go ahead.
5: William, you there?
1: Yes,
0: we got
1: evening.
0: You, Jerry. Go ahead.
5: Okay, William, I took psychedelics in the 60s, and I've had several spiritual experiences in the decades since, and there's no resemblance between the psychedelic experience and a spiritual experience. They are two different animals.
1: How so?
5: Well, as the late philosopher Alan Watts said, the drug experience makes everything complicated, and the spiritual experience, enlightenment, makes everything simple. And when the drug wears off, you're back with your same old stodgy ego.
1: But you're always... the recurrent research says the exact opposite, that it in fact engenders neuroplasticity, which reframes the brain, rewires the brain, and allows us to see things from a different perspective.
5: What changes? What changes us is repentance and meditation and the silence of the mind. Like Psalm 46 says, when the mind is quiet, you immediately are in the presence of God. And if you don't know it, you're probably dead. You probably don't have a pulse. Now, this is not a new idea that you're throwing around.
0: Yeah, William, I'll let you comment to that before we go to the next caller, but what do you think?
1: Yeah, I think I appreciate the gentleman's experience very much and his comment, and I'm thrilled he had that spiritual experience. Not everyone can have that experience through meditation or through silence, through chanting, through prayer, through reading the Bible, they need an extra boost, and that is what the psychedelics provide under the right circumstances. When it's ceremonial and engaged in a sacred manner, that is the experience that is possible for people to have. And this is why I'm advocating looking into the subject for people, because for some, it's an unobtainable experience. And again, I'm thrilled that the gentleman was able to have that and come to the personal conclusion that he did. And everyone deserves to be able to follow that path that he did and come to their own experience. And once again, I used a word early in our conversation relative to these, that this experience is a catalyst. It's not the end all experience. It is a catalyst, just like the wafer of bread is a catalyst, just like the grape juice or the wine is a catalyst. It's meant to trigger this experience.
0: And I will say from my emails and the ones that are coming in, most of them are very similar to what Jerry is saying. So I'll try to get some email questions too, but I want to get through as many calls as I can. Let's go east of the Rockies. And Al is in Iowa. Al, you're on Coast to Coast AM. Go ahead with your comment or question to William Henry.
6: Hey, guys. How's it going?
0: Right.
6: I'm here to confirm that I am, as Mr. William Henry is. He's correct. When I was young, I was raised Catholic, devout Catholic. Now, this was back in the early 70s. My brother came back from Vietnam. He experienced the psychedelic over there. As I got older, I wondered. I asked the priest anything about psychedelics and Jesus. Well, his eyes looked away pretty quick. I couldn't get an answer. I went to the next priest in our parish. Same questions. No answers. So I went to the bishop. Well, the bishop got back to my priest. They excommunicated me. They would not answer the questions. It's been hidden for centuries, just like you said.
0: Okay, so thank you very much. William, your thoughts on that?
1: I agree. It has been hidden, and now, more than ever, we need to reintroduce these substances, and as I said, in a sacred way, in a ceremonial setting, where we can reframe our understanding of who we are and our connection to all that is, essentially. And we spoke about this just briefly before the break, Ryan, in terms of what's happening with the UFO disclosure, UAP disclosure. And it extends even into the simulation hypothesis, because now people are reporting and have reported for a couple of decades now that the dimethyltryptamine experience, for example, which is a naturally occurring substance that triggers a reframing of our consciousness, sort of like changing a TV channel. All of a sudden, you can peer beyond the veil of ordinary consciousness. And we are very clearly now in the disclosure timeframe, or the disclosure movement, going beyond that veil. And I believe that the psychedelics are going to enable us or assist us in understanding to a greater degree the universe and the beings that we're now being challenged to understand in our ordinary day-to-day life.
0: Okay, let's go back to the wild card line. And in L.A., Jelly is waiting. You're on Coast to Coast AM with William Henry. Go ahead.
7: I know it's Joe or Joey, not Jelly, but it's fine.
0: Oh, God.
7: I had a question.
0: Sorry.
7: That's funny. So he's talking a lot about Jesus, but past guests on like Jordan Maxwell have shown that there were 15 different religions before Christianity that had a Jesus story, Jesus figure, crucifixion and apostles. And there's no real proof that Jesus, Muhammad, or any of these prophets ever actually existed. And they Jordan Maxwell showed that it was just the worship of the sun with the 12 signs of the zodiac, and worship of the moon and Saturn.
1: Right.
7: So
1: I know.
7: How does it if there's no Jesus and there's like, it's just about taking psychedelics or something.
1: Yeah. It's not. I knew Jordan very well. I traveled with Jordan, did a lot of lectures with Jordan. And Jordan focused on one level of interpretation of myth and scripture. There's seven. And I always said that to Jordan. It's like, Jordan, okay, great. How about, you know, you're into the astronomical interpretation. Jesus is just the son. He never existed, blah, blah, blah. Jordan never even went to the Vatican until later in his life. And I would say, Jordan, well, what about the literal aspect of the story, or the historical, the metaphorical, the allegorical, the anagogical, which refers to ascension? What about all these other aspects? And Jordan just was like, nope, he's just a star. He's just, he never existed. And to me, that's highly limiting. And now, in addition to those seven, we're looking at a neurotheological interpretation of these stories. What is going on within our brain, within our hearts, as we're in a state of religious worship, when we're going to church, when we're in a state listening to a preacher, a very inspiring message? What is happening neurochemically within us? And can we amplify that? If I got a little drip of dopamine or serotonin flowing through me on Sunday morning, and it makes me feel good, and I'm compassionate for 10 minutes after I leave the church, what if there was a way to amplify it so I could live in that heightened state of compassion more of my day? Would we be open to something like that? That is the point of my book, is to say, hey, we're identifying now what was happening within the Jesus story. And now we have a way to take that to a higher level than ever before, perhaps.
0: Just for the sake of time, let me try to read a quick email question. We only have about 30 seconds. One person said, clearly Jesus does not need drugs to save people. Do you agree with that?
1: No, I do not.
0: Oh,
1: no, I do not.
0: Okay. Well, maybe we pick this up after the break. Oh, we got about a minute. Can you answer in 30 seconds?
1: Yeah, we have to define drugs. This is a contemporary bias term. We're talking about neurochemicals that are produced within our pineal gland. If you want to demonize what's going on inside of our brains, be my guest, because what you're going to do then is run yourself up against a really hard brick wall. Jesus triggered the release of these exact neurochemicals I'm speaking about, and that is ultimately what would have opened up a pathway towards, quote-unquote, saving people.
0: Okay. Thank you, Mark, for the email question. We'll take some more of your calls coming up after the break. If you want to email me, Ryan Recker at coasttocoastam.com. Our guest is William Henry. Don't go anywhere.

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1: 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Did Joel Heikam say something wild again? Maybe It Takes Two is doing another tournament and you have the winning answer. Or maybe I said something on Afternoons Live you didn't agree with. 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
3: My name is Will Thompson, and this is your KFGO news and weather update. Tonight, clear, low of 35. We'll get your full weather forecast after this news update. A 93-year-old Lakota, North Dakota man was killed when he failed to yield to oncoming traffic. The crash happened at the intersection of U.S. Highway 2 and Highway 1 just after 4:30 Friday evening. The Highway Patrol says the man stopped at the stop sign, but then crossed the road and failed to yield to oncoming traffic. His car was struck by an SUV. The woman driving and two juvenile passengers were not hurt. The man was pronounced dead at the scene. The North Dakota State Patrol, Nelson County Sheriff's Office, Lakota Ambulance, and Rolla Ambulance responded. A South Dakota mining company has canceled a drilling project in the Black Hills after opposition from Native American tribes and local groups. Rapid City-based Pete Lean and Sons informed the United States Forest Service on Thursday it is withdrawing its plans for a graphite drilling project. The project faced backlash for its proximity to a sacred site for Sioux tribes. Nine tribes filed a lawsuit against the Forest Service, alleging violations of historical preservation and environmental acts. The temporary restraining order was granted against the project earlier this week. A Fergus Falls man has been arrested and charged for threatening a woman with a sword and assaulting a Fergus Falls police officer. 24-year-old Alexander Goler was arrested after police were called on a report of threats of violence at an apartment complex. Prosecutors say the property manager was cleaning an apartment unit when she heard yelling. She told police that she looked out the window and saw Goler swinging a samurai sword and yelling profane and threatening comments at her. At one point, he made a gesture toward the victim with the sword, putting the sword up to his own throat while making a slow cutting motion toward her. While on the scene, police say Goler approached officers. When they told him to stop, Goler began to backpedal and attempted to get away.
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3: That was your news update. Now let's look at your full Weather Center forecast. Monday, mostly sunny and windy, high of 70. Tuesday and Wednesday, mostly sunny, highs 70 to 75 degrees. My name is Will Thompson, and this has been your KFGO News and Weather Update.
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4: CBS News Brief, a 747 is heading to Nebraska at this hour with 17 Americans who were on a cruise ship hit by a deadly outbreak of the hantavirus. The BBC's Sarah Rainsford.
5: This is a rare strain of the virus and three passengers have died. But unlike COVID, it is only infectious with close contact.
4: Israeli Prime Minister Benjamin Netanyahu tells 60 Minutes the war in Iran isn't over, but he wants the American military commitment to end.
6: I think it accomplished a great deal, but it's not over because there's still nuclear material, enriched uranium that has to be taken out of Iran. There is still enrichment sites that have to be dismantled.
4: HHS Secretary Robert F. Kennedy Jr. says antidepressants are risky. On CBS's Face the Nation, former FDA Commissioner Scott Gottlieb said patients should get their medical advice from their doctor.
7: There is a period of time that patients need to be weaned off these drugs. They can be successfully weaned off these drugs if they want to be, and there's alternatives that could be effective for their mental health. But nope.
4: CBS News Brief. I'm Christopher. Okay.

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1: I got to say, this is a real fascinating topic to me just from a radio standpoint. And I'll explain in a moment. The latest book by William Henry is called The Psychedelic Christ. And for the last hour and a half, we've been having this conversation about how psychedelics may have played a part in the disciples of Jesus, and perhaps maybe how the church over the years may have tried to hide this fact. So we're going to open the phone lines and keep them open for you, rather, so you can ask questions directly to William Henry. And this is where the interesting part comes in. The emails that I'm reading that are coming in, RyanRecker@coasttocoastam.com, they're not a fan of this. The phone calls that are coming in, they are a fan of this. I don't know if I've seen a topic where the people emailing versus the people that are picking up their phones to call in vary so much in the approach that they take with this topic. So we're going to take some more of your calls, and I'm really going to enjoy this next half hour with William Henry. By the way, if you haven't subscribed, you should go do so to the YouTube page. 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All right, we'll continue with William Henry after the break in your phone calls. Don't go anywhere.
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0: Our guest has his new book up on his website, IamWilliamHenry.com. You can find the Psychedelic Christ on there. William Henry, are you ready to take some more calls from listeners?
1: Certainly. Thank you, Ryan.
0: I mentioned this just briefly, but the comments that I'm getting from my email versus the comments of what people are calling in, it is two different audiences. It's very fascinating to me. It seems completely opposite, the reactions between the emails and the phone calls.
1: It's a very important subject.
0: Well, I understand that you've done a lot of research onto this and you've traveled. And what happens when you're in a group of people and you're lecturing something like this? Do you get the same reaction?
1: Yeah, of course. People have had different levels of experience or familiarity with the psychedelic realm. Again, in our contemporary world, we had a very unfortunate circumstance in the 60s when the CIA is dosing kids in Berkeley and doing all kinds of mind control stuff with it. And then we get the Reagan era war on drugs, which was very unfortunate and didn't work. And it's when you have the government meddling in people's consciousness, it's never going to be a good thing. And so what we have to overcome now, and what is being overcome, is with the science behind the benefits of these molecules and these substances, is a resurgence in interest in it and an understanding that our pharmaceuticals are crap. And we need something that is going to help us to heal our physical body as well as our emotional and spiritual selves. And for the moment, psychedelics are seeming to be a very promising step forward for us. And some serious, serious research is being done in this regard. And what I feel is going to happen is that you're going to see a tsunami of the use of these substances, these molecules, and it's going to lead to just an enormous amount of compassion coming into our world as individuals begin to heal themselves and recognize the power of these substances to just engender a general sense of well-being and love.
0: Okay. Let's go to the international line, and Don is calling in from Alberta, Canada. Don, you're on Coast to Coast AM. Go ahead. Don, are you there? It sounds like a ominous beacon in the background. How about we put Don back on hold, and let's go to a first-time caller line. Larry, Pueblo, Colorado. Larry, you're on Coast to Coast AM with William Henry.
2: Yeah, Larry. Actually, I was out of Pueblo. But my question was, what are your thoughts on if the psychedelic is coming from a natural, like plant-based, or if it's chemical, you know, man-made, such as like LSD versus like, you know, psilocybin?
1: Yeah, or psilocybin, right. The idea is you always want to go as purely organic as possible, but what is happening is that some of these substances, these molecules, are being synthesized now for monetary gain. MDMA is one that is now under the microscope by the Trump administration as a modality for healing PTSD and these kinds of issues that people have. And it is a synthesized molecule, and it has just profound possibilities. I think that when we look at these, we have to ultimately look at the benefit of what we're dealing with here. I mean, anybody can grow a psilocybin mushroom in their home. It is presently in many states illegal to it's legal to grow them, but it's illegal to actually consume them. But what we're finding is that these synthetic versions of them are equally effective in their effects. And the reason why is because these are keys that are unlocking what goes on within us naturally. It's triggering the production of vast amounts of a flow of serotonin or dopamine, as I've mentioned. And this is what then triggers the healing within us. And once we are able to identify that feeling, now we can go about producing it in a natural or organic way within ourselves without the introduction of external keys.
0: Okay. Let's go to the wild card line, and Tyler is in Ohio. Tyler, you're on Coast to Coast AM with William Henry. Go ahead.
3: Thank you, Mr. Ricker, for taking my call. And thank you, Mr. Henry, for this subject and for your work. So as I think the audience knows, Christ comes from the Greek word Christios, which means the anointed one. Mm-hmm. And if you look in Exodus 30:23 is the recipe of the holy anointing oil. Before the Septuagint, one of the key ingredients was kana bosom, which Sula Bennett in the 1930s proposed that this is actually cannabis, part of the holy anointing oil that the priest class and then later the king class would pour on their bodies. And it later says in Exodus that anybody that wasn't a priest or king would be cut off from their people if they were using it. So my question to you, Mr. Henry, why do you think this was mistranslated into calamus when they translated the Hebrew into Greek when they translated the Septuagint?
0: Okay, yeah, thank
1: well,
0: you.
1: It could be a simple error, or it could be an intentional obfuscation. I mean, we see that the priest always had control of these anointing oils and these substances, and they reserved them for themselves. Meanwhile, the ordinary person might have been told about them, or they might have heard about them, but they were not allowed to experience them. And this is the real key here, is that when you have a hierarchical system such as you've got with Christianity in particular, especially one that is modeled after a military model, you're going to keep it in a hierarchy, and only those at the top are going to have access to the ultimate knowledge or the ultimate experience. And this is something we've seen played out for at least the past 2,000 years.
0: Okay, let's go back to the wildcard line, and we'll try Neil again in Santa Monica. Neil, go ahead. You're on Coast to Coast AM.
4: Hey, thank you, guys. I'm sorry I had the little kitchen problem. Anyway, so what I wanted to say is, you know, our ego is our biggest enemy, right? And and so that's our biggest enemy when we're trying to achieve, like, spirituality or finding our higher power. And psychedelics help us to mitigate the negative burden of our egos in achieving our spiritual growth or finding our higher power. And that's why it helps with PTSD. And I'm sure your guest is aware of Baba Ramdas, who wrote the book Be Here Now. Or is he aware of that book? And so he was like an acid guru, like Timothy Leary, who became a legitimate guru. And he wrote, you know, he wrote several books. Also, Paramecia Yogananda wrote a book called The Yoga of Jesus. Is anybody aware of that book?
1: Yeah, absolutely. Yeah.
4: Mm-hmm. In other words, in achieving enlightenment, so they call it Christ consciousness, cosmic consciousness. So these are, you know, aspects of spirituality. I'm actually a Zen Buddhist myself. Okay. And can I go on for another 30 seconds?
0: Well, we got a lot of other callers, so just real quick.
4: Okay, yeah. Well, I'm author of the book The Conscious Planet, and what I'm saying is from my research, from doing research from books like through the Dead Sea Scrolls, Josephus wrote about Christ, that Christ was Josephus wrote about the first Christians called the Essenes. He didn't actually name Jesus. But the Essenes, he wrote a quote from Josephus, is they lived on vegetables, they grew on their own accord, and wore such clothing as could only be procured from plants and trees. So basically, according to Josephus, the first Christians were vegans, and they would be more sympathetic toward using herbs and, and having spirituality. What do you think about that?
0: William, your thoughts? Go ahead.
1: Yeah, I mean, we can tie the past two callers together because, yeah, most certainly the Essenes were expert in herbology. Mary Magdalene, the Mother Mary, all of the Marys were known as mirophores. They're experts in plants and plant medicine, and especially the development of oils. The previous caller mentioned the recipe for the holy anointing oil. It very clearly states that cannabis was part of that original oil, and then that's obfuscated. And so the Essenes would have known that, and they would have, when you think about the story of Jesus and the anointing of his body by Mary Magdalene, we're talking about myrrh, we're talking about frankincense, we're probably talking also about cannabis being involved in that oil, as well as other plants or herbs that are not specifically mentioned in the Bible. Nard is specifically mentioned as one of them that Mary Magdalene was familiar with. This is an herb that came from the Himalayas. And so we're looking at these people, the disciples, as having extraordinarily deep knowledge going back into the ancient world of the use of plants and plant medicine to trigger specific effects within our neurosecretory system, not just in triggering extensive deep feelings of joy and compassion and cosmic unity, but ultimately, as in the case of Jesus, the dissolution of his body into light. And so it reframes who the disciples were. They're not just these simple farmers and fishermen that traditional Christianity seems to want to promote and advocate. These are some of the most highly trained metaphysical initiates that ever walked the planet, and we're not giving them their due. And this is what, in part, what I'm trying to advocate for here, is that they had far more profound knowledge and understanding of nature and the human body and how to trigger these responses within it, especially using natural or inorganic plants and medicines than we've even been able to contemplate yet in our world.
0: Okay, let's go back to the wild card line, and Jim is in Delaware. Jim, you're on Coast to Coast AM with William Henry. Go ahead.
5: Hey, I think there's probably things in this earth that all over the earth, probably the rainforest mainly, that can cure any disease that the human nature brain comes up with. The main thing is, though, Jesus did say, see, this doesn't take away your sin, what you're talking about. And John the Baptist, when he saw Jesus coming as he was baptizing, he said, behold, the Lamb of God who takes away the sin of the world, singular. He's talking about original sin, then all your sins could be taken away. But doing, getting high on psychedelics won't do it for me. Maybe it will for your guests.
1: We're not talking about getting high. Okay, we're not talking about getting high. This is the bias that I'm referring to over and over again. It's the triggering of a natural system within our body. And we need to get away from this elementary understanding that they're doing this to get high. That had nothing to do with this experience. It's about tapping into the natural capabilities of our body and triggering those capabilities. And furthermore, the question then becomes, okay, if the Christianity is purely transactional, that this is just all about a soul marketplace, then I understand the point of view of the caller. But there's also another aspect of Christianity where we're supposed to follow Jesus and what he accomplished. And what I'm suggesting is that there was assistance that was there to assist us in following him, in triggering this metamorphosis or transfiguration of our body into a higher form. That is what is not taught in traditional Christianity, in my point of view. But these substances will help us to get a glimpse of how that is possible, and maybe even to amplify those abilities.
0: Okay, let's go to the wild card line, and Rich is in Redwood, California, Redwood City, California. Rich, go ahead. You're on Coast to Coast AM with William Henry.
6: Thank you, sir, very much. I think you're on the right track in a number of ways, but you don't want to internalize the bad influence that Catholicism has produced in people. You seem to say things like you use the word Christ as if you've been influenced by the old shallow ideology that comes out of Vatican City. You ought to free yourself from that.
1: I'm in no way associating myself with Catholicism. I admire and respect people who are Catholics. It's their choice, but I am not Catholic, and I don't advocate in any way Vatican teachings. In fact, I've been I would probably be considered a heretic by the Catholic Church, and have always considered myself a mystic Christian on a more of a Gnostic path that Jesus was also on.
0: Okay. Let's try to go to the wildcard line. Carl is in Hawaii. Carl, you're on Coast to Coast AM with William Henry. Go ahead.
7: Hello, hello. Thank you so much for your wonderful show. I just wanted to add that I totally agree. And background, I do psychedelics all the time, every now and then. And I am 77. And by the way, I've increased my body strength through exercise and discipline threefold since I was 69. But what I want to share is the reason that it's been biased against these things is because it gives us unity. As soon as you open to these beautiful essences, you are one with everything. And that is what they do not want. They're afraid of that. And so every line they claim and put on globes and the lines on pictures, none of them are on the ground. They're all fake. But we're brainwashed to believe they're real, and we're brainwashed to even thank people for killing our own one family of earthlings. But that's why war is always the same. They want as many to die as possible on both sides because, you know, less of us is more for them. So it's
0: okay, thank you very much for the call. For the sake of time, we got to cut it off there. But William Henry, wow, we got a lot of calls, a lot of emails tonight. Let's say people wanted to reach you after the show or maybe find your book. Where can they go?
1: Please visit my website, iamwilliamhenry.com. My contact details are there, as well as information about how to order the book from Amazon.
0: Yeah, there's, I mean, a lot of wide range of comments on

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2: I'm not going to stop being millennial men's woo girl. Like, I'm going to be that.
3: I'm a millennial man. Yeah, when are you going to get on the bandwagon of me making this butter and selling it at farmer's markets? Because I think that's millennial man thing I could do right now.
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3: 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Bam!
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7: I'm Christopher Cruz in Washington. Health officials in the U.S. say one of the 17 American passengers evacuated from a cruise ship in the Canary Islands has tested positive for the hantavirus but isn't showing any symptoms. Three passengers have died. Here's CBS's Ramey Innocencio.
8: Health workers transported more than 90 passengers to repatriation flights taking off after mere minutes on the ground. The American repatriation flight landed in Tenerife before sunset to fly them all directly to Omaha, Nebraska for mandatory isolation at the U.S. National Quarantine Unit.
7: That charter flight is due to arrive in Omaha early this morning. France's health minister says a French passenger from the ship has also tested positive. The UN says 34 million people in Sudan are in urgent need of aid. On CBS's Face the Nation, the head of Save the Children, Janti Sirripto, says it's tough getting help to people there.
9: The level of logistical and operational impediments to actually get support to children and mothers where they are is unbelievably difficult. You have to cross multiple lines of various militant groups.
7: The remains of an American soldier who went missing during a break in military exercises in Morocco have been recovered in the Atlantic Ocean. Here's CBS's Jerika Duncan.
10: He's identified as First Lieutenant Kendrick Lamont Key Jr. from Richmond, Virginia. He was 27 years old. A second soldier is still missing. Both disappeared 8 days ago on the Moroccan coast while off duty.
7: Search efforts continue for that second missing soldier. Republicans and Democrats are engaged in a political battle over redistricting, and one party has the edge, says CBS's Aaron Navarro.
11: With less than 6 months to go before the midterms, there is a seat-by-seat battle for control of the House underway, Republicans appearing to have the advantage. The president's party could gain up to 12 more seats than Democrats if multiple southern states are allowed to finalize their maps, giving them a stronger chance to retain control of the House.
7: President Trump's Religious Liberty Commission is expected to release its recommendation soon, and rejecting the concept of separation of church and state is high on the agenda.
12: Its chairman, Texas Lieutenant Governor Dan Patrick.
13: The separation of church and state is the biggest lie that's been told in America since our founding.
12: The priorities are increased religious expression in public schools and other public settings.

0: or public money for religious organizations and religious-based exemptions from regulations and classroom lessons. Michael Toscano, CBS News, Washington.
1: AAA says despite much higher gas prices this year than last, an estimated 45 million Americans are planning to get away for the Memorial Day weekend. A record 39.1 million will drive. This is CBS News.
2: It's one of the most successful law and justice programs in television history that continues to uncover the truth 48 hours Saturday on CBS and streaming on Paramount Plus.
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1: Florida's annual alligator hunt is months away, but people have already begun sending in their applications.
8: Florida Fish and Wildlife officials say there are routinely some 15,000 requests for just 7,000 permits. The rules are very specific, restricted to specific areas, two tags allowing the hunter to harvest two alligators. The application says harvest areas and hunt dates are specific for each permit, including boundaries or limitations of the harvest area. The season runs from August 15th through November 1st. The permits are not cheap, nearly $300 for residents, more than $1,000 for out-of-staters. Peter King, CBS News, Orlando.
1: A man has rescinded his guilty plea to charges related to a wrong-way crash that led to the death of a Los Angeles sheriff's recruit and injured several others who were out on a run. Nicholas Gutierrez withdrew his plea after the judge decided to sentence him to a year in jail. Christopher Cruz, CBS News.
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1: What a night it's been so far. We're about halfway through the show, and I want to thank you for your emails, your calls. I thought that was a great first 2 hours, and I know a lot of people agreed and a lot of people disagreed, and that's the whole point of a show like this, to hear different viewpoints, listen to them, take them in, question them, and that's the, honestly, the only show you'll hear things like that is on Coast to Coast AM, so I'm glad that we're able to do it here. For the next couple of hours, we're going to talk to an astrologer, Dr. Heather Ensworth, clinical psychologist, on how to understand the meaning of these intense times, turbulent times, and the way our planet is transforming over and over again. It's going to be an interesting conversation with her. We'll take some of your calls in the second hour of the interview, but I will keep my email address open, ryanrecker@coasttocoastam.com. If you go to the website now, you'll probably notice, yes, there's articles about the UFO files that came out on Friday. And it's so interesting because when I was looking through the files themselves and reading some of the descriptions of these vessels and, okay, people emailing the government with their eyewitness accounts, the only thing I thought of, they could have got all this from listening to Coast AM. And I wonder in those files how often Coast to Coast is mentioned. I wonder if they listened to the show and took notes. And I wonder if Art and I wonder if George, both of them, George Norrie and George Knapp, are referenced in there based on their time with Coast to Coast and some of the different calls they took in. One other thing that I really was disappointed with when it came to the files that came out, just this idea that NASA, as an organization, was independent scientists only out there to tell you the truth. But what we find out is a lot of these astronauts that came back and gave their own descriptions of the things that they saw in space, and NASA always either refused to confirm them or flat out denied them. I feel like we were lied to by NASA, too. And of all the organizations to be lied to, NASA, did you really have to do that? I felt let down because so many people looked at them as having a lot of integrity, but based on some of these files, and maybe some of the files we'll be getting in the future, it also lays into question, what else out there is a lie that we need to know about from organizations like NASA? But that's there's so many takeaways from those files. I look forward to diving deeper into that, and I'm sure you'll hear more on Coast to Coast. All right, Dr. Heather Ensworth, we're going to have our conversation with her next on Coast to Coast AM.
2: His name, Robert Diaguero. Now, you had a health challenge some time ago. You were describing it as even to the point of losing consciousness. Like you said, a lot of people heard of carnivore. They've read about it in Ty Bollinger's book, Cancer Step Outside the Box. Now, how did you take it? Did you take the liquid, the capsules? What did you do?
3: Oh, the capsules.
2: Okay.
3: I started off taking it three times a day for the 6 days. But I'd say within the first week, week and a half, I noticed a amazing difference. No more of those queasy feelings of the anticipation of knowing that I was going to go into, they were gone. Absolutely gone. I'm just, my mind is blown on this stuff.
2: Well, would your wife corroborate your story? Usually that she would say, oh, honey, you're exaggerating.
3: Oh, yeah.
2: Or no, you actually did recover that fast.
3: Oh, yeah. Oh, yeah. She corroborated. She was there one time when I was doing a gig and I lost consciousness.
2: Oh, my.
3: That just freaked her out.
2: So you're taking the carnivore week to week and a half. You're getting some results there. Obviously, your body is the testing ground, ultimately, and I'd say if you see something, you feel it, you know it, and if you're not having the symptoms anymore, that's pretty significant.
3: I'm so excited about this stuff, I will tell you. In fact, I even loan bottles out to people just to have them try.
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0: 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I'm your host, Ryan Recker, and you can find me online if you wanted to send me an email, ryanrecker@coasttocoastam.com. 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And Dr. Ensworth, welcome to the show.
1: Thank you, Ryan. It's great to be here.
0: As an astrologer, now, in the very start of the show, this is 2 hours ago, I mentioned the 24,000-year cycle, and immediately I got emails that said, I think you meant 26-year cycle, 26,000-year cycle. You're advocating for a 24,000-year cycle, is that right?
1: I am. Yes.
0: Okay, you'll have to explain that, because so many people are familiar with the 26, but not the 24.
1: I think the confusion lies in the fact that, from my perspective, we go through the precessional cycle because our sun is a binary star, like 80% of the stars in our galaxy, meaning that our sun and our solar system are in this orbit around another star. And I strongly believe that star is Sirius, the brightest star in our sky. And as we are in that process of orbiting Sirius, that's taking us through this precessional cycle, which from our Earth perspective looks like the sky, the fixed stars, move backwards 1 degree every 72 years. The confusion about exactly how long the precessional cycle may be relates to what is the speed of our movement around that binary star. And I agree with Robert Edward Grant, who did some mathematical calculations, and he believes that as we get, when we orbit around that star, it's like a figure eight. And as we get closer to our binary star, the speed of this orbit increases. As we get further away, it decreases. We've been in the farthest part of that orbit, meaning our experience of the movement of the sky is 1 degree every 72 years. But according to Robert Edward Grant's calculations, as we get closer to that star, it shifts to 1 degree every 60 years. If you average all of that out, it means that the whole precessional cycle in its full completion is 24,000 years.
0: Okay, let's talk about that figure eight. So when you discuss the orbit that you're seeing us go through as a, you know, we have ourselves on the planet Earth, and we look at things in years as we rotate around the sun. And then you start to zoom out, and you're talking about light years, in hundreds and thousands of light years. There's so much vast distance between us and the next objects that we can measure out in space. There's so much emptiness that we're cycling through. How can that impact us here on Earth? It seems like everything's self-contained on this planet. So how could a cycle like that, the precessional cycle, actually impact us?
1: What I think is important to know, Ryan, is we're becoming increasingly aware that everything is energy and everything is a part of the sea of cosmic consciousness that we move in. So everything is interconnected. And I don't believe that the movements of the stars and planets control what happens here on Earth, but I think they mirror these patterns that are playing out in our cosmos that we experience on the Earth, and we see the patterns in the sky. But when we move out of that illusion that we're caught in with scientific materialism, that everything is separate and we can analyze everything as an object separate from us, when we start to realize everything is interconnected and everything is interacting with everything else, then we realize we're all a part of this larger unfolding of the cosmos.
0: So with those patterns you would refer to as the age we are in, is that basically it?
1: So when we're talking about the astrological ages, it is how here in the northern hemisphere, if you chart what stars are rising just before spring equinox every year. Over an approximately 2,000-year period, it will shift from one constellation of the zodiac rising before the sun to the next. And in the southern hemisphere, it'll be on the autumn equinox. So for us now, before spring equinox sunrise, the stars of Aquarius are above the horizon. Mm-hmm. That means we're in the age of Aquarius. And mm-hmm. across the past 2,000 years, up until we've started shifting into the age of Aquarius, it was the stars of Pisces that were rising before spring equinox. So that's how we chart these astrological ages. And what's extraordinary is that ancient advanced cultures were tracking these movements and these larger cycles for thousands of years.
0: And what do you think those cycles tell us? And the way that you look at it on a historical standpoint, we know that where the world stands today, there's a lot of turmoil. There's a lot of transformation. Things are changing rapidly, quickly. What do you think these signs tell us about the times we live in today?
1: What's really amazing, Ryan, is if you think about these different astrological ages, they are in essence a lens through which we're perceiving our reality. And what's amazing is if you take an astrological age, for example, the age of Taurus, which was 4,000 BCE to 2,000 BCE, the sacred bull and cow were seen as sacred around the world. The planetary ruler of Taurus is Venus. Venus was seen as a deity in ancient cultures. For example, our oldest known written myth is the myth of Inanna, which is all about the Venus cycle. So they really influence our experience. And I actually think these signs or constellations of the zodiac are guiding us through our evolution of consciousness as humanity and guiding us to take in different lessons, different perspectives as we're integrating the wholeness of who we are. But the other thing that's very significant is that we experience earth changes and shifts in consciousness as we move from one age to the next. But we also experience very extreme times of earth changes and shifts in our consciousness at the midpoint of the precessional cycle and at the end of one and beginning of another. So in other words, every 12,000 years. And it's because our solar system at those times is going through the galactic current sheet that affects the magnetic field of the Earth. It affects our being impacted by different cosmic and solar energies that shift our consciousness and impact Earth changes. That is where we are right now in the precessional cycle, which is why this is such a profound time.
0: In your latest book, Astrological Ages of the Galactic Center, which we'll talk more about, but I want to go back to the shift of consciousness. How can you tell consciousness is shifting? What are some of the signs that you look for?
1: Well, what's really amazing, Ryan, is there's a book called Hamlet's Mill, written by two scholars who trace how ancient myths from around the world are actually very often describing these historical shifts and our experience or astronomical shifts. And you can really trace through the ages and through what was happening culturally on the Earth how these different constellations are reflecting our shifts in consciousness. For example, Age of Leo, which was started in 10,000 BCE. I believe that's when the Sphinx was built, as well as the pyramids on the Giza Plateau. You have the Sphinx, the lioness, in essence, facing due east to be facing the stars of Leo rising at the time of spring equinox. And it was a time when we were called into that energy of Leo, the creative expression of our own experiences and how we could find our sense of self. Each age has different lessons or different ways in which it will manifest. And you can see this particularly once we have written language in the myths coming from different ages. I described the age of Taurus, its focus on Venus, on the energies of the sacred feminine. The goddess was honored in ancient cultures at that time. Then we shift into the age of Aries around 2000 BCE. Now, suddenly the ram and sheep are honored as sacred. We have the golden calf being burned, and we're shifting into different spiritual beliefs, different religions, different cultural perspectives. And the age of Aries, ruled by the planet Mars, is when we started getting caught in war and these power over paradigms that we're still experiencing today. None of that was present in the age of Taurus. The cultures were peaceful. There were no signs of war until we move into the age of Aries. So you can see there are dramatic shifts in how we're viewing our reality and relating to each other and experiencing our lives as we move into these different ages.
0: Yes, and I guess the time we're in today, and by the way, your book, Astrological Ages in the Galactic Center, Ancient Wisdom for This Time of Transition, where can people find your book?
1: It's available on Amazon, Barnes & Noble, and it can be ordered directly through the publisher Inner Traditions.
0: Okay. Are things going to get better or worse if we're looking at the way the ages are and what you can tell based on history?
1: Here's what's exciting, Ryan. Both, from the perspective of the precessional cycle and these 12,000-year periods, it also correlates with the Hindu Yuga cycle, which tracks the awareness that we go through 12,000 years of ascending consciousness on the planet and then 12,000 years of descending consciousness. Mm-hmm. As of March 2025, we are at the end of that period of descending consciousness, the period of our lowest level of consciousness on the planet, which in the Hindu Yuga cycle is called the Kali Yuga. And according to Bibhu Dev Misra, author of Yuga Shift, we came out of that Kali Yuga in March of 2025. We're in this time of ascending consciousness. But what I believe is that we are at a rare opportunity on the planet in a moment that's never happened in our history before, where we have the opportunity not to just incrementally now increase in consciousness across the next 12,000 years, but make an evolutionary leap into higher consciousness. And I believe this time frame from 2025 to 2032 is the critical time of change.
0: Yeah, and it's fascinating to think sometimes you're talking about, you know, 24,000-year cycles, you're talking about 6,000-year cycles, 12,000-year cycles. This seems like a narrow window you're describing here compared to thousands or tens of thousands. So how can you narrow it down that much?
1: Well, what's interesting is there are so many ancient prophecies and current wisdom coming to us from indigenous cultures that we are at a crisis point on the planet and that this is a critical time of change.
0: Okay. And let's get more into that after the break, because I know we're running out of time. But risingmoonhealingcenter.com, Astrological Ages of the Galactic Center is the name of the book. Dr. Heather Ellsworth, you can find her work on there, and we'll continue our conversation with her as well, The Shift of Consciousness. That's interesting, because I think a lot of people subconsciously feel certain things going on, even if they don't know how to describe it. There are different ways to describe it, as astrologer Heather Ellsworth will continue to describe next. on Coast to Coast AM.

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2: My name is Will Thompson, and this is your KFGO News and Weather Update. Tonight, clear, low of 35. We'll get your full weather forecast after this news update. The cause of fire at a Mexican market in Moorhead is under investigation. Firefighters were called to La Unica at 2615 12th Avenue South shortly after 9:30 Friday morning. Owner Amy Espinoza says she called 911 after an employee arrived and discovered thick black smoke coming from the building. There were no injuries. The Bureau of Criminal Apprehension has released more information about a shooting on Monday of last week that injured an Itasca County Sheriff's deputy in northern Minnesota. Deputy Michael Cohen was trying to arrest 18-year-old Elias Harper, and the deputy's gun discharged in his holster during the struggle. Cohen was struck in the thigh and spent the night in a Duluth hospital. Investigators have reclassified it as a conflict case rather than an officer-involved shooting. Deputies on the scene had active body-worn cameras. A Monaga, Minnesota man was flown to Essentia Health in Fargo by LifeLink helicopter following a collision between two SUVs northeast of Purim Friday morning. The Otter Tail County Sheriff's Office says 20-year-old Oliver Simonson was airlifted with serious injuries. The driver of the other SUV, 60-year-old Michael Bond of Purim, and three juvenile passengers were taken to Sanford Purim by private vehicle. Deputies say Simonson failed to stop at a stop sign at the junction of two county roads and hit the SUV driven by Bond. Both SUVs went into the ditch and struck a utility pole. Purim Fire and Ambulance also responded along with the state patrol.
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2: That was your news update. Now let's look at your full Weather Center forecast. Monday, mostly sunny and windy, high of 70. Tuesday and Wednesday, mostly sunny, highs 70 to 75 degrees. My name is Will Thompson, and this has been your KFGO News and Weather Update.
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3: CBS News Brief. A special 747 is heading to the U.S. with Americans who were on a cruise ship hit by a deadly outbreak of the Hanta virus. The WHO's Tedros Ghebreyesus.
4: When I say not worry, it doesn't mean there are no issues here, but it means we can handle it and it can be handled.
3: One of the 17 has tested positive for the virus but isn't showing any symptoms. The plane scheduled to arrive in Omaha, Nebraska this morning. Conditions in Sudan are bad and getting worse, say the children's Jonty Sirripto on CBS's Face the Nation.
5: We're doing what we can, but it is not enough. We simply do not have the resources. Our colleagues there, we have about 150 colleagues in Darfur. All of those have lost their home. They are displaced themselves.
3: Republicans have gained the upper hand in the fight to redraw congressional district maps, but on CBS's Face the Nation, Vice Chair of the Democratic Caucus, Congressman Ted Lieu, said he thinks Democrats still have a chance to flip the House.
6: We will take the House.
3: CBS News Brief. I'm Christopher Cruz.

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1: I think you probably could have guessed this song would be played at some point during the interview with our guest, astrologer Dr. Heather Ensworth, clinical psychologist, on how to understand the intense times we live in the 24,000-year cycle, not the 26, as she argues there. 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

0: 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I'm Ryan Recker. 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Real simple way to do that. Our guest here has a book, Astrological Ages in the Galactic Center, Ancient Wisdom for This Time of Transition, Dr. Heather Ensworth. Let's talk about the Galactic Center. Maybe you can explain that a little bit and what you mean by that.
1: Well, the Galactic Center is literally the center and source of our galaxy and all of the life around us. And what's really amazing is, from our Earth perspective, it's that dark rift in the Milky Way. But it has been honored throughout ancient cultures across history as really the source. And it also plays a role in these shifts in our consciousness, in that not only is our movement with this binary star influencing our shifts in consciousness as we move through the precessional cycle, but the galactic center has periods where it's activated and periods where it's inactive. And what's really extraordinary is it's been inactive for thousands of years, and it just started reactivating again in 2024. So we are getting these cosmic energies from the galactic center, from our sun, these energies that are activating our pineal glands, shifting our DNA, are supporting us in this time of change that we're in. And I think that's part of why we have this possibility for a more rapid shift in consciousness. I don't see us as suddenly becoming radically different in the next 7 years, but I think within this 7 year period, we will know what trajectory we're on as humanity, because we're being activated by these energies to wake up, remember who we truly are and what we're capable of, to be on a path of higher consciousness. If I can add to that, Ryan, one thing that's really important for us to think about is that we have this modern Western perspective on history, that modern civilization started about 5,000 years ago when we've been on this linear trajectory of increasing awareness and consciousness ever since then. And that's just not true. If you travel to ancient sites around the globe, you realize there were advanced civilizations dating back 12,000 years with much more advanced understanding of mathematics, technology, astronomy, consciousness than we have today. So part of what we're doing in this time of change and this time that's so turbulent on the planet is trying to let go of these paradigms of the past, particularly 5,000 years, that have kept us in forgetting, in not being in our full capacity as humanity to begin to reclaim what we're capable of again.
0: So you said one thing you mentioned there, change our DNA. Do you mean that literally?
1: Literally.
0: The kind of time we're in, literally change our DNA. That could be a dangerous proposition when your DNA is shifted around. Normally that brings bad side effects.
1: If you realize that we are held in this sea of cosmic consciousness, that I believe the energy of our cosmos is the energy of love. These changes that we're experiencing, activated by these solar energies and cosmic energies, is to support us in healing and transforming, not to harm us, but to guide us to remember who we truly are and what we're capable of. You know, you talk a lot on this show about extraterrestrials and UFOs. I firmly believe that we are a part of a galactic family of intelligent beings across the galaxy. But I think the Earth has been kept separate from a lot of interaction with other galactic beings across these past 5,000 years, because we've gotten caught in such a low level of consciousness and have been so harmful to ourselves, we would be harmful to others. But I believe those ancient advanced cultures had the gifts of telepathic communication, the awareness that through our consciousness we can travel across time and space. We don't need to do it through technology. We can do it through our consciousness. And I think that's all of what we're capable of as we're now in this process of reclaiming who we are and remembering these more advanced ways of being that we've had in the past. But we can only move through that shift if we wake up and heal and let go of these destructive patterns that we've been in to open to these new ways of being.
0: So when your parents said, don't hang out with that person, they're a bad influence, you think that's what other civilizations are doing when they look at humans on Earth? They're saying right now, the state that they're in, they would be a bad influence on us. So we're not going to connect with them like we used to. So they're trying to like sever that relationship as they've done. You believe that's what happened?
1: Or give us a cosmic time out. I mean, look at what we're doing to each other on the planet. And we would take that destructiveness with us out into the solar system. So we are needing to be in a timeout until we can get ourselves back into balance. And I think that's what this really intense time of change that we're in is trying to guide us into coming back into balance.
0: Well, I think a lot of people would look at the time we're in and say, oh boy, it's bad and getting worse when it comes to discourse, the way we treat each other. So do you think up until, let's say, 2032, because you're starting to see this shift happening, do you think we're going to get to the point where perhaps we won't be a bad influence and maybe these lines of communications will reopen within the next, oh, I don't know, 10 years?
1: I think this is really a karmic choice point for us as humanity, and that part of the intensity of what we're seeing on the planet is we are seeing how out of balance we've become. We're in this time where the destructiveness of these power over paradigms is more intense than ever before. And I think it's actually a time of purging, a time for these patterns to come into our awareness so that we can see how destructive they are and say, enough is enough. We need to heal and change and transform. And what's interesting, as we're seeing the intensity of this turbulence and destruction on the planet, we're also seeing this incredible movement of more and more people into coming back to the heart, moving into higher consciousness, healing. As a clinical psychologist, Ryan, I am stunned with how rapidly now people can heal from the trauma from the past as they're opening to these energies that are coming to us. So we're getting that support to be in the shift if we open to that and participate in our own process of healing and transformation.
0: So how long have you been practicing clinical psychology?
1: Oh, more decades than you want to know.
0: Okay. So what you're saying is in the past recent years, you have seen this is not something that you're just saying it to say it. You have literally seen changes in people's behaviors when it comes to this.
1: I have literally seen that in my early career as a clinical psychologist. My focus was working with trauma. That was my specialty. And I would work for years, sometimes multiple times a week, helping people work through their particularly childhood trauma experiences. And it is amazing to me the different energies and support that is there for people now to be healing even severe early trauma in a much more accelerated way. And I think that is because of these energies that we're experiencing and the profound support that we're getting to heal and be in this time of accelerated transformation.
0: Do you think we as people are all in the same boat when it comes to these different shifts of consciousness, or some people, they're quicker than others, some people later than others, some people won't get it at all. Is there like a range of how this will impact people?
1: I think we're already seeing that on the planet, and I'm seeing it, this kind of divide between people that are on this path of rapid change and movement into higher consciousness. And we're also seeing some people who are really resisting the shift. And I think there are many people who've benefited from these power over paradigms who don't want to lose the power and control. Mm-hmm. So we're seeing more authoritarian leadership on the planet. We're seeing extremes of the power over paradigms as they're trying to hang on to control.
0: So that's kind of some of the proof you look for. You're saying that they're taking advantage of it. They understand, they recognize it. So they use it as a way to overcompensate in some ways. And that's why we're seeing such extremes.
1: Right, exactly.
0: Okay. Well, we know what happens when extremes hit. At some point, there's a breaking point. And again, that breaking point, you say, you think it's going to happen in this time period between now and 2032? That's the breaking point? Or is that just a point of enlightenment where we won't reach a breaking point, perhaps? Maybe we'll avoid that.
1: I really see it as this 7-year period of a karmic choice point for us individually and collectively to determine what trajectory we're on as humanity. Because, and part of the reason I see that time frame between 2025 and 2032 is that ancient cultures around the globe honored the energy of Orion. It's very, I could tell you more in detail how tied in Orion is to these shifts in the precessional cycle, but it really is the cosmic marker of our journey of shift in consciousness as humanity. And for the ancient Egyptians, Orion with the upraised arm was the symbol of Osiris and his death and resurrection. And June of 2032, when we have the conjunction of Saturn and Uranus, it will literally in the sky be in the upraised arm of Orion. And Saturn and Uranus mark movement into new forms, new paradigms. And the upraised arm of Orion is about cosmic order triumphs over chaos and disorder. If we open as humanity and choose to participate with these energies that are guiding us in this transformational time, I believe that will be when we'll really cross the threshold into a rapid movement into higher consciousness, which means coming from the heart, coming back into balance, coming back into that awareness that everything is interconnected, and coming back into right harmony with each other and all of life.
0: Do you think there's a generational aspect to this? Do you think there's a certain age group that's more inclined

0: to move the ball forward?
1: I do believe that a lot of the children that are being born in this time already are carrying some of these new paradigms and a higher level of consciousness, and they will be supporting us in making this shift. But I think we're all capable, no matter what our age, of opening to these energies that are supporting us in awakening and healing and moving through this time of transformation if we open to it.
0: Maybe you can help describe what would happen as me as an individual if I were to reach a higher level of consciousness. What would that be like? What would I visualize? What would I see? What would I feel? Can you kind of describe it?
1: It means living less from the mind and more from the heart. It means opening more to your intuition and the awareness that we can open to that interconnectedness with all that is. It means being very conscious in your day-to-day life about your actions, your words, how you're in harmony within yourself and your own body and your own emotions, and how you're in right relationship with the people around you, how you are in relationship with the natural world around you. The whole cosmos is meant to be in right harmony. We talk about the harmony of the spheres. We're meant to live in balance with all that is. You know, species, my friend Elizabeth Satoris, the evolution biologist, talked about how when a species evolves, it moves from the sense of its survival of the fittest, kill or be killed, to the realization that, no, we all thrive when we realize we're interdependent and interconnected. And she said, we as humanity are the species that needs to mature and grow up and wake up and catch up to those other species to come back into balance.
0: So are you describing like that old commercial, buy the world a Coke? Is that what you're describing?
1: That would be a very simplified, not exactly higher consciousness version of what I'm saying.
0: Well, okay. Well, I'm trying to find ways that I could relate it to things that I may, for whatever reason, things in movies, television,
1: compassion.
0: Pop culture.
1: Yeah, it means coming from compassion, coming from your heart. It means having respect for the people and the life around you. It means remembering that everything is sacred. Everything is part of this oneness of all that is. So you're treating the natural world around you, your neighbors, your friends, as you would want to be treated yourself. It's that kind of energy. Love your neighbor as yourself.
0: Is there a character in television or movies that you would say that's the perfect embodiment of what I'm trying to describe as like a Disney princess, perhaps like a Snow White? Is there something out there that would say that is personifying what I'm trying to describe?
1: I actually think ancient mythology is the better place to look. And I think the whole story of Isis and Osiris coming from ancient Egypt is a perfect description of how to live in harmony or get caught in chaos or disorder. But another more modern story might be the Tolkien trilogy and Frodo, who is very much on a path of moving into consciousness.
0: Yeah, I think Bob Dylan did a song about Isis, and I forgot what album that was, but yes, I know what you mean. Are you ready to take some calls in the next hour from listeners?
1: Sure.
0: Are there any types of calls you would like to get? Anything in particular that you like?
1: I'm open.
0: Okay, good. I think we're going to get some interesting listener feedback in the next hour. If people wanted to look up your book, Astrological Ages in the Galactic Center, where can they go?
1: They can go to Amazon.com, they can go to Barnes & Noble or InnerTraditions.com.
0: We're going to continue with our guest, Dr. Heather Ensworth, astrologer, clinical psychologist, and here to answer your questions on Coast to Coast AM. Don't go anywhere.

0: it.
1: Love your show, Tyler. Always happy to talk to you. But I think that given what happened now, it's been two presidential elections, two, that you have half the country voting by mail. I can't believe that the Supreme Court would create the disruption and invalidate voting, absentee voting.
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3: 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Did Joel Heikam say something wild again? Maybe It Takes Two is doing another tournament and you have the winning answer. 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
9: I'm Deborah Rodriguez. Final evacuations complete off the Canary Islands on the cruise ship hit with a hantavirus outbreak. There's late word a plane carrying 17 Americans has just landed in Omaha, Nebraska, where they'll be assessed and monitored at a federal quarantine facility. Former FDA Commissioner Dr. Scott Gottlieb tells CBS's Face the Nation.
10: Typically, for transmission, you have to have close contact. We also know that people typically aren't contagious unless they're showing signs of the infection itself in the, what we call the prodromal phase, where they start to have an onset of symptoms. And the progression from that onset of symptoms to severe disease, in these cases death, is typically just days. This is a very aggressive virus.
9: France's health minister says the condition of a French passenger who tested positive has gotten worse. He developed symptoms during a flight to Paris. Police in Laredo, Texas, say a Union Pacific Railroad worker found the remains of six people inside a boxcar. Temperatures at the time above 90 degrees. KHOU-TV's Grayson Bragg.
11: Laredo police say the bodies were found during an inspection at the rail yard. Authorities say no one else was found alive inside the car. Right now, no names have been released, and investigators haven't said how they believe these people died.
9: President Trump heads to China this week for meetings with President Xi Jinping. Atop their agenda, war in the Middle East. Mr. Trump is calling Tehran's response to the U.S. latest proposal totally unacceptable. CBS's Aaron Navarro.
12: What the U.S. proposed was just setting the terms for 30 days of talks to go over Iran's nuclear enrichment program, the lifting of restrictions on the Strait of Hormuz, and the lifting of economic sanctions, among other things, that have been placed on Iran.
9: Last night, Israeli Prime Minister Netanyahu told CBS's 60 Minutes the war won't end until Iran hands over its enriched uranium stockpiles. Presidents Trump and Xi could also delve into the issue of Taiwan's independence. Correspondent Anna Corwin from Taipei.
13: Taiwan's Deputy Foreign Minister Chen Ming-chi tells CBS News that the majority of Taiwanese people would never accept Chinese rule and emphasized how critical the U.S. relationship is in acting as a deterrent to what he says is escalating Chinese aggression.
9: Another reason to keep it moving.
14: New research out of Europe finds that walking 8,500 steps a day can help people keep the weight off after dieting. The scientists who conducted the study say it's best for dieters to increase their daily step count during the dieting phase and maintain that count after in order to prevent regaining weight.
9: Jared Hill, this is CBS News.
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0: tunnel syndrome, heart failure that doesn't improve with common medicines. 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
2: 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Douglas Diaz oversees the program.
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2: Broadway-inspired cocktails are on the menu, including the Wicked Negroni, Old Fashioned Times, and Espresso State of Mind. Wendy Gillette, CBS News, New York.
1: Heads up for upscale chocolate lovers. Spring and Mulberry's expanded its recall to all of its date-sweetened chocolate leaf bars. Company says it's zeroed in on those dates as a possible salmonella source. Deborah Rodriguez, CBS News.
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1: So what do you want to know about the times we're in? 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Our guest is astrologer Dr. Heather Ensworth, a clinical psychologist, and trying to understand the meaning of the times we live in today, and what could those astrological signs mean for it, and perhaps are we in a very critical time period between now and 2032? I think that's a good question. I want to thank Pam, who emailed me and said that one Bob Dylan track was the second cut on his album Desire from 1976. I couldn't remember which one that was on, so thank you for sending that in. If you have a comment or question, how about you just call in, because we're going to take some of those here this hour with Dr. Heather Ensworth. Don't go anywhere.
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0: And welcome back to Coast AM. I'm your host, Ryan Recker. If you want to email me, ryanrecker@coasttocoastam.com. And the new book that came out not long ago, just a few months ago, Astrological Ages in the Galactic Center, our guest, author, and astrologer, Dr. Heather Ensworth. Thank you so much again for joining us. Do you want to take some calls from listeners?
1: Sure.
0: Okay. Got some email questions, too, that are kind of interesting. I think a lot of people, you know, and if they go to your website, risingmoonhealingcenter.com, they might have some ideas of things that you do. But trying to get down to the cycle, this seems to be the one question I keep getting through the email. So let's start with the wild card line. And Aaron is in Fountain Valley, California. Aaron, go ahead. You're on Coast to Coast AM.
2: Hi, Dr. Heather Ensworth. How are you?
3: I'm okay. How are you?
2: I'm very good. Thank you so much. You're very knowledgeable, and I appreciate your wisdom as far as the astral cosmos scenario of how our binary system is and everything, and possibly extraterrestrial people out there probably calling in on another Ryan Recker dimension type radio program. And not dimension if we're on the same one, right? But anyway, thank you, Ryan. You're wrecking it. Anyway,
0: hey,
2: I wanted
0: hope
2: to
0: you
2: say
0: mean that in a good way.
2: This is the focal point. Obviously, nobody is talking about this. Why do we even know about the precession? 26,000, 24,000. It's because people have been around and there's been a civilization, an advanced, knowledgeable, communicable civilization, whether there's cataclysms and things that interrupt and we get amnesia and we forget who we are. Obviously, doesn't that simple fact that we're mathematically, astronomically, astrologically looking at the stars, that shows that we've been so much in antiquity?
0: Okay.
3: I'm not sure what your question is with that, but I think what you're saying is, yes, we have been in relationship with the sky, with the stars, for tens of thousands of years. And in my research, what I've realized is ancient cultures were very tuned in to these larger cycles. You know, in our modern times, we barely can think a year ahead, but they were thinking about these 24,000-year cycles and aware of these times of major shift that happened. And part of what's extraordinary is if you look at sites like the pyramids on the Giza Plateau and the Sphinx, if you look at Göbekli Tepe in Turkey, you look at some of the sites in Peru, they were built 12,000 years ago, and they are encoded with messages in stone about these shifts that we go through. And I think that part of the meaning of that was they were built 12,000 years ago as we were starting into this time of the descending consciousness. And I think those advanced cultures were trying to leave us messages in stone for this time to help us remember and wake up. And that's extraordinary to think about.
0: Okay. Let's go to the first-time caller line. And Charles is in Arizona. Charles, go ahead. You're on Coast to Coast AM.
4: Yeah, this doctor, very much, it's very refreshing to hear so much assertion of oneness and unity. And I'm 77. I've been a committed daily meditator for about 56 years, and great benefits and learning, you know, more and more who one is. And it's interesting you mentioned Kali Yuga. I've been studying the world teacher and spirituality, Sri Satya Sai Baba, since 1971, and been over there many times, and endless personal experience. And he is in his discourses, he's gone, left the body in 2011, but endless discourses and writings stressing fundamental unity. We are all one, all and I see this as the source, consciousness, infinite consciousness, thought up all the universe or multiple universes. And we have it backwards, you know, the deeper that the theoretical physicists look, the more nothing apparently is there. And material is important. We have to navigate it. But the ultimate high value thing is the source itself, infinite formless consciousness. And it's been very apparent to me that a lot of times it doesn't intrude, it waits to be invited, not always, but it's totally capable and happy to relate to every creation in the way each person needs, tailored to the individual. So it's fascinating. I don't know if you're familiar with Sai Baba, but he said Kali Yuga is ending,
3: yes,
4: and the Golden Age is on its way, and the main thing is he stressed, you know, as you say, our truth, our reality is not separable from the source.
3: Yes.
4: And he encouraged endlessly to realize that the, as the Hindus refer, Atma Brahma,
3: yeah,
4: we are that, and wake up,
3: yeah,
4: to it. And so I don't know if you're familiar with that teacher.
3: Yes, I am. And I'm so grateful that you are sharing all of this. Everything you're saying is very profound. And I so agree with you that we are coming back into that remembrance that we are surrounded by this cosmic consciousness that loves us, is there for us, is guiding us and supporting us as we open to that. And Sai Baba was so in tune with that and teaching that. And I think so many spiritual teachers have been trying to guide us to understand how intense this time of change is and what is possible if we do open to this consciousness that surrounds us. And I also liked what you said about the importance of realizing, as really it's only been in the last 4,000 or 5,000 years that we as humanity have gotten caught in left brain dominance.
0: Prior to that, we were right
3: brain dominant, which means more intuitive, more able to see the interconnectedness of everything, thinking in a more integrative way. We're caught now more in that analytical mind that separates things and gets caught in analysis and the illusion of separation. And I think as we come back to our hearts and as we're in this time of shift from a neuropsychological perspective, we're actually coming back into more integration of left brain, right brain ways of knowing, which support us in realizing everything is interconnected and we're a part of the oneness of all that is.
0: So something Charles brought up there was the meditation side of it. I'm guessing that's a common thread. People that meditate kind of understand. But the Golden Age side of it, can you find yourself getting into a time where you're shifting that's different than the time that you're in? Meaning, could you, through meditation and through your understanding, get to that Golden Age before it actually gets there?
3: Oh, I think, as Charles was just saying, Sai Baba certainly experienced that. I think Christ consciousness is all about that. I think there have been people in different ages who were able to open and remember and come back into that sense of wholeness and interconnectedness with all that is. That what's really profound now on the planet is we're having this opportunity as a collective to make that shift if we open to it.
0: Okay. Let's take another call. And how about we go to the wild card line? And Eric is in Washington State. Go ahead, Eric. You're on Coast to Coast AM.
1: Hey, Mr. Recker. And what a great show tonight with your host. And I just wanted to ask, I talked to George Norrie a while back, and he had an Egyptian specialist. And I told, you know, George, I really think, and the specialist, that the Sphinx was a female, a feline female hominid, and that it was changed. And then the Egyptian specialist said, yes, that's amazing, George. Your client, you know, your caller is correct, that it does say Babuo. And Babuo means Bastet. And Bastet is the second daughter of the sun god Ra. Can you tell me if we are connected

0: and astrologically as cat people how we are, please.
1: Okay.
2: I don't know about whether we're connected as cat people, but I totally agree with you. I've done a lot of trips to ancient Egypt, done a lot of study, and I fully agree with you that the Sphinx was originally built as a lioness, and later the head was changed to be the head of a pharaoh. And you can tell the head is smaller in proportion in comparison with the lion body of the Sphinx. And it was built to be a lioness, as I was saying earlier, directly facing the lion of Leo, the stars of Leo rising at the time of spring equinox. It would have been extraordinary to witness.
1: Okay. Let's take another call in west of the Rockies. Mark is in Roseville, California. Mark, go ahead. You're on Coast to Coast AM.
3: Yeah, I'd like to know if Heather knows about the Summer Triangle, Northern Cross, Cygnus the Swan, and Deneb.
2: Yes. Yes. Thank you. I was hoping to get into that. I think that is so important. And we have recently gotten information that a microquasar, CX3, has activated in Cygnus. That was tracked back in January. It was really intense the beginning of April. What's really interesting is there's a book called The Cygnus Mystery by Andrew Collins, and he indicates that he believes that activation of that binary, that microquasar in Cygnus, is part of what activated the shift into the Golden Age around the time of 6000 BCE, and that its activation now in these recent times may be another aspect of what is causing the shifts in us biologically and psychologically and in our consciousness to have this opportunity to make this evolutionary leap into higher consciousness. So it's absolutely fascinating, and it led me into a deeper dive into exploring that. It's called the Summer Triangle here in the Northern Hemisphere, but it's visible in both hemispheres. And those stars of Vega, Altair, and Deneb are incredibly important in ancient cultures, in their associations with the precessional cycle. And Deneb was the pole star at the time of the Golden Age, 16,000 BCE.
1: Well, so we saw the comet Atlas just recently. Is there some significance to that when you're looking at signs?
2: Oh, yes, absolutely. I have a YouTube channel and put out a lot of information about 3i Atlas and how significant it was in its movement through our solar system, its activation of its pass by Mars, its pass by Venus, and then its pass by Jupiter. And in so many ways, I think 3i Atlas was bringing in, it, you know, that what I call a galactic being is millions of years old. And I think was coming into our solar system to activate our remembrance, to support our planets coming more back into balance. And in particular, it was activating Mars and Venus, which reflect those energies of the sacred masculine and the sacred feminine that have been so out of balance in this time of our lower level of consciousness. And I think it was calling us back into coming back into wholeness and reintegrating those energies in a more balanced, highly conscious way.
1: A person emailed in, it was Rob, and he was asking a question about the animal kingdom. When it comes to these shifts of consciousness, when it comes to changes of hearts, can you observe these things in the animal kingdom, or is this just a human thing?
2: Observe the shifts in terms of what's happening now?
1: Well, when you talk about people's hearts changing, the oneness, the shift of consciousness, can you observe this in animals, or is it just a human shift?
2: No, absolutely. And I so believe, you know, I've done a lot of shamanic training, and, you know, through shamanic training, we can learn how to remember our capacity to communicate and be in relationship with the plants and animals. And I believe the animals are so trying to guide us in how to come back into that realization that everything is interdependent and interconnected. And I think the plants are so trying to heal us.
1: Oh, interesting. Plants in that way, too. Okay, let's take some more calls after the break. Again, if people wanted to find your book, I know it's been out, and I was looking on Amazon, has great reviews, Astrological Ages in the Galactic Center. Where can people find it?
2: Amazon.com, Barnes & Noble, InnerTraditions.com, or on my website, RisingMoonHealingCenter.com.
1: Great. Dr. Heather Ensworth is our guest. 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We have another half hour, so just give us a call, and we'll try to get you on here. 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
3: My name is Will Thompson, and this is your KFGO news and weather update. Tonight, clear, low of 35. We'll get your full weather forecast after this news update. A woman was injured during a fire at a home in Grand Forks on Saturday. Grand Forks Fire was called just before 3:45 a.m. for a report of a structure fire at 1460 49th Avenue South. Firefighters found smoke coming from the house. The woman was found trapped in her bedroom. She was brought to Altru Hospital with unknown injuries. Several pets were also rescued. The home has extensive fire and smoke damage. Grand Forks Fire responded with 5 engines, 1 truck, and a command vehicle with 17 personnel. A federal district court judge will nullify a nearly $28 million judgment against the federal government related to costs North Dakota incurred during the Dakota Access Pipeline protests. Attorney General Drew Wrigley says the state will still receive a satisfactory payment as part of a settlement. North Dakota claims the federal government caused the DAPL protests to grow in size and intensity by unlawfully allowing demonstrators to camp on federal land. The state says it had to pay millions of dollars on policing and cleaning up the encampments as a result. Last April, a U.S. district judge ruled in favor of the state. The original lawsuit was filed in 2019. A massive research project is expected to begin later this year with the goal of increasing oil production in North Dakota. Senator John Hoeven announced Friday that the U.S. Department of Energy had officially awarded $36 million to the Crack the Code 2.0 initiative. The $157 million project included financial contributions from the state and several oil companies, aims to develop cost-effective technologies that can be used in enhanced oil recovery and extend the life of oil fields like the Bakken. The effort will be led by the Energy and Environmental Research Center at the University of North Dakota and will involve multiple large-scale pilot projects in North Dakota run by 4 different oil companies. North Dakota currently produces approximately 1.1 million barrels per day. Hoeven thinks the technology under development could return the state to peak production during the boom period.
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3: That was your news update. Now let's look at your full Weather Center forecast. Monday, mostly sunny and windy, high of 70. Tuesday and Wednesday, mostly sunny, highs 70 to 75 degrees. My name is Will Thompson, and this has been your KFGO News and Weather Update.
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4: CBS News Brief. Health officials say a French woman and an American passenger have tested positive for hantavirus after they were evacuated from that infected cruise ship off Spain overnight. The WHO's Dr. Maria Van Kerkhove.
5: The risk to the general public, the risk to the people in the Canary Island is low, but we are actively following them because that incubation period is so long, up to 6 weeks.
4: A plane carrying all 17 Americans has just landed in Nebraska. President Trump heads to China this week for talks with President Xi. The Iran war expected to top the agenda after Mr. Trump called Tehran's response to a new U.S. proposal totally unacceptable. CBS's Aaron Navarro.
6: All eyes are now on Iran. to see how they will respond to President Trump's rejection.
4: President's also expected to talk tech and Taiwanese independence, CBS's Anna Corrin.
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4: CBS News Brief. I'm Deborah Rodriguez.
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9: And we'll take some more of your calls with our guest here. We have another half hour with Dr. Heather Ensworth. So if you have comments or questions, this would be a good time to get on the line as we try to get through as many as we can. If you want to email me, ryanrecker at coasttocoastam.com. That is the email address. 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And I mentioned this at the start of the show, but it's worth mentioning again. 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The Living Legend Award is well-deserved. 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It is a really powerful way to find exactly what you're looking for. Become a Coast to Coast insider. It is worth it if you like a show like this and you want to listen any time of the day, anywhere, anytime, in your car, wherever it may be, on your phone, at home. 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We're going to take a quick break and we'll be right back with Dr. Heather Ensworth. 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

0: And welcome back to Coast AM. I'm going to say a lot of this is very fascinating, and you can tell decades of work and research goes into this topic from Dr. Heather Ensworth, clinical psychologist. You can find her work online, risingmoonhealingcenter.com, and the new book, Astrological Ages in the Galactic Center. Are you ready to take some more calls, Dr. Ensworth?
1: Sure, it's great.
0: Okay, how about we go east of the Rockies in Vaughn? It's in Beaumont, Texas. Vaughn, you're on Coast to Coast AM. Go ahead.
2: Yes, I was wondering, as one become more spiritual, are astrological predictions, do they become less accurate? And I have another question. Mm-hmm.
1: That's an excellent question. You know, part of my view of planetary energies, where we call them transits astrologically, is that they aren't predictive or deterministic so much as they're trying to guide us and show us the energies that are at work in this sea of cosmic consciousness. So they can manifest in our lives in a number of different ways, depending on how we interact with them and our level of consciousness. But I also think, and you may be tapping into something I think very important, that as we can really move into that highest level of consciousness that we access in the Golden Age, that may be part of what we're being supported to re-experience in these coming times, is that we move beyond time and space. And then we are more in connection with cosmic consciousness and may really be experiencing these different energies in a completely different way.
0: Okay, Vaughn, you had a part two of the question?
2: Yes. Think that that there's, you know, like different words that can describe, you know, the same experience. I think a direct experience where it's not influenced by past experiences, you know, is the same thing as universal consciousness and faith and love. It's like a direct, immediate experience. To me, you know, what end up overshadowing that universal type of direct experiences, the mind darts back on past experiences and end up, you know, your direct experience is lost. It becomes an indirect experience, and meditation brings you into the awareness of self, which brings you into a direct experience instead of a mind darting back and coming forth, you know, overshadowing. And I think that's what the Bible means by don't eat from the knowledge of the known, you know, of good and evil, which is everything.
1: Okay. Yeah, well, I think what you're saying that's so important, and another book that I co-authored with Christina Lee, From Trauma to Freedom, talks about how, you know, if we've had these painful or traumatic experiences in the past, that can color how we experience our current reality. And it's only when we heal that then we can begin to perceive what's going on around us without filtering it through the experiences from the past. Otherwise, we're really being controlled by what we may have pushed into our unconscious, but it's actively affecting how we respond to everything around us, which I think is what you're talking about. And from my perspective, part of how we've gotten so out of balance in the world as humanity is, in the research that I've done, we experienced trauma 6,000 years ago that I think activated a collective trauma response. And if you really look at our movement into this time of the Kali Yuga, the lower level of consciousness, what we're seeing is generation after generation of passing on these trauma patterns. War leads to more war. Violence leads to more violence. We just keep perpetuating trauma. And then it filters how we see reality, and we think this is how humanity is. And what you're saying is so important as we come back to the witness self through being on a path of healing, through meditation, we can begin to see how destructive these patterns are, or how we're filtering everything through our past pain and experiences, and then we can begin to be on a path of change and heal that and move into more clarity and higher consciousness.
0: Okay, Vaughn, thank you for your call. Let's go back to the wild card line. And Gary is in Billings, Montana. Gary, you're on Coast to Coast AM. Go ahead.
3: Oh, thank you for taking my call. I was wondering if the good doctor has any tips for what to be watch for as far as any hindrances or keep an eye out for things that may hinder us on our route to ascension and personal growth and such. She got any ideas about some things that might be glaring us in the face that we should take heed of? That's all I got.
0: Okay.
1: No, that's a great question. You know, I think part of what's hard is there is so much turbulence in the world right now, and so much of what we get bombarded by with news and social media is fear-based. And it can keep us in this experience of stress and fear and caught in the turbulence on the planet. And I think we need to take time to be in nature. We need to take time to meditate. We need to do those things that can bring us back to that connection with our hearts, back to that witness self, so that we can see the larger shifts that are happening. And the more of us that are on a path of healing and transformation, the more we come back to our hearts and emanate that energy of love and compassion into the collective consciousness, the more we're supporting the healing of the world and the larger shifts that can unfold. Rupert Sheldrake has talked about the morphogenic fields, that as we shift our consciousness, we support the shift in the consciousness of the collective.
0: Okay. Let's go to the wild card line again. And George is in Michigan. George, you're on Coast to Coast AM. Go ahead.
4: Hello. I am very interested in your guest there. She seems extremely knowledgeable. And I've got a question that I don't know if anybody, if she can expand on it or not, if there's any merit to it or not. But I have learned 60 years ago or so, what I learned is the most powerful power in this whole universe is the power of goodness and the power of love and giving. And they say that power, that's our creator, God. And the most different power is the power of evil, hate, and greed. And that's the opposite power of Satan. And I just wonder if she could expand on that and tell me more about that idea or theory.
0: Competing
1: powers. Yeah, I so agree with you that the highest power is the power of love, and that that's part of this karmic choice point that we're in. Do we stay caught in polarization? Do we stay caught in hate and destruction and are being in conflict with each other? Or do we choose that path of love and come back into balance and come back into mutual respect and collaboration with each other? The whole meaning of the Aquarian age that we're moving into is to come back into balance and harmony, to realize we are all part of the oneness of all that is. That as we hurt each other, we're hurting ourselves. So it's guiding us to come back into collaboration, to let go of these power over paradigms that are so destructive, and to live more in collaboration and compassion in community with each other.
0: Okay. Let's go back to the wild card line, and Walter is in Phoenix, Arizona. Walter, you're on Coast to Coast AM with Heather Ensworth. Go ahead.
5: Thank you, Mr. Recker. Doctor, I have two books that I have been studying, and I was moved into the Bible. And all three books speak of the same thing. The first book that I started studying about 35 years ago is called A Course in Miracles. And it's written by Jesus to bring us into the purification of mind. And I took it from the purification of mind to the purification of body. But I was also reading and studying a book called the Urantia Book. And what we call Earth is actually called Urantia. Have you ever read either one of these books?
1: I know quite a bit about The Course in Miracles, the other book I've heard of, but I haven't looked into it. But I think what you're saying, and I do believe, you know, Christ came at the beginning of the age of Pisces and was bringing that message of love, of peace, of compassion. And I believe that was what we were meant to move into as we moved into the age of Pisces, with teachings from Christ, teachings from Buddha and others guiding us to remember we're part of cosmic consciousness. We are meant to live from love in relationship with each other. But unfortunately, the power over paradigms that we got caught in the age of Aries continued into the age of Pisces, and those early mystical traditions of Buddhism, of Christianity, of Islam, of Judaism got turned into institutionalized religions in that power over paradigm, and we lost connection to the deeper meaning of those teachings. And that's part of what we need to come back to now.
0: Okay. Let's go east of the Rockies, and Doug is in Tennessee. Doug, you're on Coast to Coast AM. Go ahead.
6: Hi, Ryan. Let me give you a little history first. And please try and understand. I've been abused into a heart attack. And for the last 4 years, I have not had any contact with anyone. I'd like to know, if we're so connected, how come I've never found anyone to connect to? And how come every hand that's ever touched me has hit me?
1: Oh, I'm deeply, deeply saddened to hear that. Very sorry to hear that. And you might find that book that I mentioned earlier, From Trauma to Freedom, helpful to you. But yes, I think that we are living in a time when there is so much trauma on the planet, and it separates us from each other, and it leads to that kind of violence and abuse. And I do really send you lots of support for your own healing process, because I think many of us are really coming out of a lot of trauma in our lives. And this is time when we are being supported to heal and come back into balance with each other. But again, we have free will, and some are choosing to be on that path and some are resisting it. And that can lead to this ongoing illusion of separation that we can get caught in on the planet, and the ongoing patterns of trauma and division and destruction. And that needs to stop.
0: Okay. Let's go west of the Rockies, and David is calling in from Arizona. David, you're on Coast to Coast AM. Go ahead.
7: Yes, thanks for taking my call. I called in roughly 12, 14 years ago. Dr. Paul Davies was on. He and George were talking about the limitations of the material realms. I interjected the idea that our scientific world, the scientific view of the world, leaves out the concept of consciousness. I also suggested that it is possible to go from here to the farthest galaxy instantaneously because God is on, God is here, God is there, God is everywhere. The Bible informs us that God is love. So when we ascend to God's realm to live in love, anything is possible, including miracles. I've had three miracles that otherwise would not be possible in the material realm. My heart stopped one time for an hour, and I'm here to tell you that the answer to all of our problems is that God is love. He wants everyone to live in that realm, not in the mind level. When we live in the mind level, we are shortchanging ourselves. It's like your guest said, we filter our reality through mind, what the mind has experienced.
0: For the sake of time, David, I'm sorry, we got to get going because we're just at the end of the program. I want to make sure Heather has a chance to respond to that. So, Heather, what do you think?
1: Well, I think there are many paths to the divine, but I do fully believe, as he was just saying, that we live in this realm of divine cosmic consciousness that is about love. And that is our home. That is our birthright. That's what we're being called back into connection with. And if you think about the fact that in our galaxy, 4% is visible matter, 96% is dark matter, dark energy, we need to remember that there is so much beyond our mind's comprehension and come back to our hearts and that awareness.
0: Great.
1: That we're surrounded in a sea of love.
0: The book, Astrological Ages in the Galactic Center, you can do a search for that on Amazon. And for our guest, Dr. Heather Ensworth, thank you so much for joining us tonight. We really appreciate it.
1: Thank you, Ryan. Great to be here.
0: Well, these nights go by so quick. If you want to reach me after the show, Ryan Recker at coasttocoastam.com is the email address. So many different people to thank. Michael Cosio, Adam Thompson, Gina Silvetti, Stephanie Smith, Dan Galanti, Donna Walker, Tom Danheiser, Sue Trakis, Bill May, Sean Latasseur, Lex Lonehood, my mentor Phil Tower, and the legends who make this all possible, George Norrie and Art Bell, and you, the listener. Hope to talk to you again here soon in a few weeks. Have a great night.

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1: 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Did Joel Heikam say something wild again? Maybe It Takes Two is doing another tournament and you have the winning answer. Or maybe I said something on Afternoons Live you didn't agree with. 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
6: I'm Deborah Rodriguez. A plane landed in Omaha this morning carrying 17 American passengers from the cruise ship hit with a hantavirus outbreak. Officials say one, who tested positive, traveled in a special biocontainment unit. All will be quarantined, assessed, and monitored in a special unit at the University of Nebraska Medical Center.
7: The head of the World Health Organization says the countries where the cruise passengers call home should not panic. Tedros Ghebreyesus insists this is not like the COVID outbreak.
8: When I say not worry, it doesn't mean that there are no issues here. But it means we can handle it and it can be handled.
7: Hantavirus is typically spread by rodent droppings and is not easily transmitted person to person. The WHO is recommending the passengers be monitored either at home or a specialized facility. Heather Bosch, CBS News.
6: President Trump is calling Iran's response to the latest U.S. peace proposal totally unacceptable and not worthy. The U.S. ambassador to the U.N., Mike Waltz, tells ABC.
9: He is giving diplomacy every chance we possibly can before going back to hostilities, but he's absolutely prepared to do that.
6: Mr. Trump expected to discuss the war and Taiwan's independence with President Xi when he travels to China this week. Correspondent Anna Corrin asked Taiwan's deputy foreign minister.
10: Are you concerned that President Trump could do some sort of deal with President Xi in getting a grand bargain for the United States that would compromise Taiwan?
11: I don't think so. I think that the U.S. security commitment to Taiwan remains to be very strong and solid.
10: You feel that America is a dependable ally for Taiwan?
11: We are also a dependable ally to the U.S. So I think the benefit is mutual.
6: New images show the moment a Frontier plane slammed into someone on the runway at Denver International Airport. This retired city police officer says he's been raising safety concerns for years.
12: We actually had some people get over the perimeter fence. It didn't really surprise me. I was thinking, well, I guess they still haven't beefed it up enough to keep people off of that airfield.
6: Trespasser jumped an airport fence and was killed. The impact sparked an engine fire that killed the cabin with smoke. A Mother's Day plea from Savannah Guthrie.
13: My mommy.
6: Video to her missing mother, along with a message. We miss you with every breath and will never stop looking for you. 84-year-old Nancy Guthrie vanished from her home in Tucson more than 3 months ago. Gas prices at an average $4.52 a gallon. This is CBS News.
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3: Matt Damon and Ben Affleck are facing a lawsuit by two Miami police officers over their hit Netflix film.
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5: The suit says that Affleck and Damon's movie The Rip caused reputational harm because of the film's depiction of law enforcement, defaming the real officers who allegedly inspired it, causing substantial harm to their personal and professional reputations.
6: You just take whatever money you want and walk away.
5: The Rip follows two cops caught up in a drug raid. They find a huge amount of cash and try to figure out what to do with it. No comment yet from Damon and Affleck's Artist Equity Production Company. Matt Wolf, CBS News.
3: A Trump administration official has gone back to his roots.
7: I was a lumberjack from a small town in northern Wisconsin. I know they like my accent. You know, they said I talk like Fargo.
3: Transportation Secretary Duffy, who starred on MTV's Real World 30 years ago, revealing he and his wife and their kids taking a road trip for a new reality show. Deborah Rodriguez, CBS News.
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14: Rejected. Good morning, I'm Gordon Deal, along with Nicole Murray, on this Monday, May 11th. Glad you could be with us. Here's what we have for you this hour.
15: Oil prices are higher this morning after President Trump gave a thumbs down to Iran's response to a proposal that would end the war.
14: American passengers aboard a cruise ship hit with a deadly virus have been evacuated to a quarantine center in Nebraska.
15: Authorities in Morocco have recovered the body of an American soldier who went missing after a training exercise.
14: And the supercommuters paying through the nose to get to work.
16: Ivan has a mega commute. He lives in Sacramento and works in Fremont. It's about 120 miles each way. So that's roughly 2 hours that he spends in the car every morning and every evening going to and from work. And of course, California gas prices are usually the highest in the country.
14: Harriet Torrey at the Wall Street Journal on the workers with exceptionally long commutes who are getting clobbered at the pump. President Trump has rejected Iran's response to a U.S. peace proposal. Days after Washington's offer, Tehran yesterday released a response insisting on war reparations, full sovereignty over the Strait of Hormuz, an end to sanctions, and the release of frozen Iranian assets. Within hours, Trump posted on social media, quote, "totally unacceptable." Without giving further detail, it's not clear what's next. The U.S. had proposed an end to fighting before starting talks on more contentious issues, including Iran's nuclear program. U.N. Ambassador Mike Waltz on ABC's This Week.
17: It's not just the United States position. We have had resolution after resolution for nearly 20 years with the entire world agreeing that Iran cannot have a nuclear weapon, that it has to subject itself to inspections.
14: Oil prices are higher by more than $2 a barrel this morning on news of the continued stalemate. The unresolved standoff hangs over Trump's upcoming summit with Chinese President Xi Jinping later this week in Beijing. Washington wants Beijing to lean on Tehran to open the Strait of Hormuz. Authorities in Spain say the evacuation of a luxury cruise ship hit by a deadly hantavirus outbreak will be completed today. The World Health Organization says 8 people who had fallen ill are no longer on the ship. 6 of them are confirmed to have contracted the virus. 3 have died, a Dutch couple and a German national. Epidemiologist Boris Pavlin with the WHO.
18: These folks who are coming off right now, first of all, they're not sick. They're asymptomatic. They are just being monitored as a precautionary measure. Secondly, they're being taken to a specific facility to be monitored. So, and further, the rodents that are responsible for this are not present in the United States.
14: Officials today, by the way, said a French woman evacuated to Paris has tested positive and her health worsened in the hospital overnight. Meanwhile, the U.S. Department of Health and Human Services said one of the 17 Americans repatriated to a quarantine center in Nebraska has tested positive for a strain of the virus, while a second has mild symptoms. The cluster of severe respiratory illnesses was first reported 8 days ago. The U.S. Army has announced that the body of an American soldier who went missing while in Morocco for an annual training exercise has been recovered. We get more from this morning's Mike Gavin.
19: In a news release, the Army said First Lieutenant Lamont Key Jr. was one of 2 American service members who disappeared just over a week ago in waters off of Morocco's southern coast near a training area. A Defense Department official said earlier this month that initial reports indicated the 2 soldiers went on a hike after a training exercise and may have fallen off a cliff. Lieutenant Key, a 27-year-old from Richmond, Virginia, served with the 10th Army Air and Missile Defense Command. The Army says he survived by his parents, his sister, and his brother-in-law. Gordon.
14: Thank you, Mike. Army officials said search operations for the second serviceman will continue. It also said search efforts so far have involved more than 1,000 military and civil personnel. Both service members were taking part in African Lion, an annual training exercise. If you've missed anything from today's show, by the way, you can stream or download the podcast. 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
14: Thanks for spending time with us. Welcome into Monday. After President Trump knocked off at least five Republican state senators in Indiana he considered disloyal, the question is whether he will command such outsized influence in GOP primaries this month for Congress and governor. Analysis from Bart Jansen, White House correspondent at USA Today. Bart, what are we seeing?
2: There was a question about how much, you know, weight he would carry in these state Senate races in Indiana. You know, they're small, they're low turnout, and yet he wipes out five, at least five of seven state senators he endorsed candidates against. And one is still too close to call. So then you look forward and you say, well, Representative Thomas Massey, a Republican in Kentucky, has been a thorn in Trump's side now during the second term. Senator Bill Cassidy of Louisiana was one of just a handful of Republican senators who voted to convict Trump during his second impeachment. And a candidate for the Georgia Secretary of State, Brad Raffensperger, who is running for governor this year, was somebody that refused Trump's request to find him enough votes to win the 2020 election. So in these three states, you've got pretty big races that Trump is going to try to weigh in on.
14: Just revisiting Indiana, how does that square with, say, struggling poll numbers for the president?
2: Well, it's a reminder that while his approval ratings, his overall approval ratings for the country are just a record low, it's like 60-40, and so he doesn't do well over the broad electorate, he remains an enormous factor in the Republican primary. And that's what this has all been about. His allies have said, do you really want to try to knock off fellow Republicans? We're trying to build up our majorities. But he wants loyalty from people who are holding office. And so these state senators in Indiana refused to support his redistricting map that aimed to the state has a congressional delegation of seven Republicans and two Democrats. Trump wanted to make it 9-0. These senators said no way. And now at least five of the seven are gone.
14: We're speaking with Bart Jansen, White House correspondent at USA Today. The story is called Trump Squashed Dissenting GOP Candidates in Indiana. Who's next? All right, we're watching, as you referenced before, Congressman Massey in Kentucky. Why has he been problematic in the president's eyes?
2: Well, he would say, you know, that he votes with the president an enormous amount of the time, but the fights that he's picked with the president have been on some pretty high-profile issues. He didn't like the spending in the big legislative package a year ago, and so he voted against it. That's yielded the tax cuts for taxes on tips and overtime and for Social Security benefits. He was one of the leading voices approving legislation requiring the Justice Department to release the Jeffrey Epstein files, which has been a thorn in Trump's side because he says that releasing more of the files will just hurt innocent people who have never been charged. But Massey and, of course, the entire Democratic caucus want to get those files out to see who else maybe should have been charged in that sex trafficking conspiracy. And Massey has also sought to limit the war in Iran. He says Congress should be the ones to decide whether to go to war or not, and so there should have been a congressional vote. Now, of course, since then there has been a vote, several votes. But so he's been on the wrong side of the fence from Trump on several of these major issues, and Trump considers him disloyal.
14: Wow. And Brad Raffensperger, the Secretary of State running for governor in Georgia. Boy, this beef goes all the way back to 2020.
2: Exactly. A lot of this is historical, and it basically shows you that time does not heal all wounds. Trump called Raffensperger early in 2021, saying that he's got to keep looking for fraud that could overturn the election. Trump says he was just trying to make sure that there weren't, you know, that he wasn't going to be gypped out of the election unfairly. It's unusual for a Republican to lose statewide in Georgia. But Raffensperger said, you know, they looked at all the votes, they looked at the complaints that there could have been fraud, and they found no problems with the election. They said it was the most secure that they'd ever had. But Trump asked him to find 11,780 votes that would have put him over the top and won that state. Raffensperger refused, and so there's been bad blood between them ever since. Raffensperger is now campaigning for governor. In that race, it might not be entirely Trump's endorsement to matter. He endorsed the lieutenant governor, Burt Jones, but it's something like an eight-way primary, so it's going to be hard for anyone to break through the noise there.
14: Thanks, Bart. Bart Janssen, White House correspondent at USA Today. 20 minutes now after the hour on This Morning, America's First News. Here's Nicole Murray.
3: And now, the three big things you need to know. Number one.
15: President Trump has rejected Iran's response to a U.S. peace proposal, posting on Truth Social that it is, quote, totally unacceptable, without providing additional details. U.N. Ambassador Mike Waltz on ABC.
17: We see now Iran's economy in absolute freefall. Its currency is down over 100%. Its foreign currency reserves are completely exhausted. The New York Times ran an article today about mass layoffs across its manufacturing sector. So the regime is under tremendous pressure.
15: Oil prices are up by at least 2% this morning.
3: Number two.
15: Officials say a French woman evacuated from a cruise ship has tested positive for hantavirus and her health worsened in the hospital overnight. Spanish officials say the evacuation of the remaining passengers will be completed today. Dr. Maria Van Kerkhove with the World Health Organization says every passenger will be screened.
4: We just check to see if anybody has any symptoms, anyone is feeling unwell. If there is anyone that's unwell that has symptoms, they will be medevaced home. They won't actually go on the same plane as the others.
15: The Department of Health and Human Services reports an American citizen in quarantine in Nebraska has begun showing symptoms of the hantavirus, and another tested, quote, mildly positive for a strain of the virus.
3: Number three.
15: A Frontier Airlines jet preparing to depart Denver International Airport for Los Angeles has struck and killed a pedestrian on the runway, triggering an engine fire. This is newly released audio from the cockpit.
5: Cal Frontier 4345, we're stopping on the runway.
15: Airport officials say
5: we just hit somebody. We have an engine fire.
15: Airport officials say the pedestrian had breached a perimeter fence roughly 2 minutes before Friday's incident. 11 people have been hospitalized following a possible boat explosion in southern Florida. Miami-Dade Fire Rescue Battalion Chief Juan Arias.
6: Our units found multiple patients with various injuries, some burns, some minor injuries.
15: Officials say the cause of Saturday's apparent explosion remains under investigation. Fashion remains on top. The Devil Wears Prada 2 took the number one spot at this weekend's box office, earning an additional $43 million. Mortal Kombat 2 opened with $40
14: million. All right. Thank you, Nicole. 22 minutes now after the hour on This Morning, America's First News.

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0: Are you all right?
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16: Glad you're with us. Property tax assessment caps, which set upon sale, cause new homeowners to pay significantly higher taxes than long-term residents. What can you do? Here's Andrew Keschner, personal finance reporter at MarketWatch. Andy, why does this happen?
17: So the culprit is the assessment cap on a specific house. And these are, not every state has these, but some major real estate markets have these. California is maybe the most visible example of this. Back in 1978, voters passed what's called Proposition 13, and it basically said that assessments can't increase by more than 2% every year. And there's other states that included in this, such as Florida and Texas. And if you are in your house, this is a clear protection for you from property bills that are skyrocketing. And to be sure, everyone's paying more, but these kind of slow that growth of your property tax because your assessment can only go up so much. But if you are on the outside looking in, it's a real detriment to you.
16: Yeah. So if you buy one of those homes, then if that home gets sold, then that property tax gets reassessed, and that's how you could wind up with a monster bill compared to your neighbor.
17: Exactly. And that's what I kind of view it as, the newcomer tax.
16: Yeah.
17: You know, it's not like, you know, there's no such thing as a newcomer tax, but effectively that's what it is. In places where this happens, because the assessment resets at the sale, you know, this is that extra ding on you because you're new to the neighborhood after a major appreciation in prices during the pandemic. And that's why people, new neighbors, can pay much more than their longtime, you know, other longtime folks in the neighborhood.
16: Yeah. We're speaking with Andy Keschner, personal finance reporter at MarketWatch. The story is called New Homeowners Pay Three Times More in Property Taxes Than Their Neighbors in Some Places. All right. So what can you do about it if you're kind of one of these folks experiencing the so-called newcomer tax?
17: So one thing you can do, I mean, everyone can appeal their property tax bill, file a grievance, protest it. Yeah, I think there's, you know, certain terminology, but basically you say, telling the local assessor, you charged me too much. You got to understand the rules, though. You can't go to the assessor and say, you charged me too much because my neighbor's property is assessed much lower. That's not how it works. The way that you can make your case is say, you charged me too much because look at all these recent sales of homes just like mine. And so mine is overvalued, overassessed compared to those. So you have to understand the rules of the argument that's going to convince them and not convince them. Secondly, you have to understand that before you even get there, like what the home listing is saying, the numbers are the current property taxes that are paid. It's not necessarily telling you how much more you're going to pay compared to the to what's been paid historically. So in other words, it's not factoring in the newcomer tax.
16: Thanks, Andy. Andrew Keschner, personal finance reporter at MarketWatch. 30 minutes now after the hour on This Morning, America's First News.

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9: CBS News Brief. A plane carrying 17 Americans from the hantavirus-infected ship docked off Spain landed in Nebraska this morning. One tested positive. CBS's Bradley Blackburn.
10: On board, the crew's passengers were under the careful watch of medical crews, and now they'll be kept in mandatory isolation at the U.S. National Quarantine Unit in Omaha.
9: President Trump rejecting Iran's response to the latest U.S. peace proposal as unacceptable. Israeli Prime Minister Netanyahu tells 60 Minutes.
11: There's still nuclear material, enriched uranium that has to be taken out of Iran. There is still enrichment sites that have to be dismantled.
9: A retired police officer not surprised after a Frontier jet hit and killed someone who jumped the runway fest at Denver Airport.
12: It's too bad that something like this has to happen before, you know, in the heat get put on them before they do something that should have been done years ago.
9: CBS News Brief. I'm Deborah Rodriguez.
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14: Glad you're with us. Welcome into Monday, May 11th. Gordon Deal with Nicole Murray. Some of our top stories and headlines. Trump rejects Iran's response to a U.S. proposal to end the war, calling it totally unacceptable. 17 Americans on a cruise ship hit by a hantavirus outbreak have been flown to a quarantine center in Omaha. Authorities in Morocco have found the missing body of a U.S. service member who vanished after a training exercise. A 33-year-old hiker from Florida killed by a bear in Montana's Glacier National Park. And the paralyzed Virginia student who walked across the stage to receive his diploma. That story in about 20 minutes. The ranks of America's marathon commuters have grown since the pandemic, with many workers moving farther away from city centers for cheaper housing and more space. These days, so-called super commuters are paying an especially heavy price for gas if they have to drive. The national average is $4.52 for a gallon of regular this morning. Here's Harriet Torrey, economics reporter at the Wall Street Journal, with some of their stories. Harriet, who are they exactly?
15: Yeah, there are a couple of definitions of what a super commuter actually is, but usually it's someone who travels 90 minutes in order to get to work or drives 75 miles or more. So we're talking about pretty long commutes. But during the COVID pandemic, because so many people could remote work or hybrid work, we did see a big exodus of many people moving away from the places where they work into cities or rural areas outside of the sort of metro zone in order to have more space, cheaper housing, things like that. But of course, the trade-off is when you do have to come into the office, you have a much longer commute. And now the pain point is the fact that gas prices have risen a lot. And for many people who have to make these drives every day, it's really starting to pinch.
14: Yeah. How many super commuters or marathon commuters are there? Do we know?
15: That I couldn't say for sure, but we have seen some surveys, some academic surveys from, for instance, Stanford University found that the number of super commuters increased by about a third, during and after the pandemic, because so many people were able to move outside of cities. If you look at the work from home data, about 60% of American workers do have to come on site, so either to the office or to the hospital or wherever it is that they work. And then many other people have a hybrid schedule where it's just 2 or 3 days a week. And then about 1 in 10 American workers is completely remote at this point.
14: Mm. You opened the story talking about Nicole Smith, a woman from Fredericksburg, Virginia. What's her story?
15: So she is doing graduate studies in Washington, D.C., and she and her husband moved to Fredericksburg, which is about 50 miles outside of Washington, D.C., in order to have cheaper housing. But, she's having to make this commute into D.C., and, of course, the traffic can be extremely bad. So she's spending a lot of time and now increasingly more and more money on this on her drive, and is considering, maybe doing more remote classes next year, just because it is expensive and it's a real-time suck as well.
14: We're speaking with Harriet Torrey, economics reporter at the Wall Street Journal. The story is called America's Army of Super Commuters is Reeling Over High Gas Prices. How about Ivan Lamptey in Sacramento?
15: Ivan has a mega commute. He lives in Sacramento and works in Fremont. It's about 120 miles each way, so that's roughly 2 hours that he spends in the car every morning and every evening going to and from work. And of course, California gas prices are usually the highest in the country. So he's having to spend around $1,600 a month on fuel and tolls.
14: Jeez. All right. So costs like that obviously can lead some folks to start cutting back. Are we seeing that?
15: Yeah, people are just talking about how they're having to make trade-offs. Spending more on gas, just often for many people, it means less money to spend on fun things like a vacation or maybe a weekend trip away or a dinner out. It's just harder to kind of make your budget work when you have this unexpected increase in gasoline costs, which for some people is a big line item.
14: Yeah. How about Danielle Grossman in the Houston area?
15: Yeah, Danielle also has a pretty major commute. It often takes her 90 minutes or even up to 2 hours to do the drive to her job at the Houston Rodeo. And so one thing that she did was trade in her car for a hybrid, hoping to save on fuel costs. But again, it's just even with people who are driving hybrids are having to still pay for gas. And the increase in gas prices is a factor. It can be painful. I spoke to another person in the story called Carolyn, who works at a hospital in the Bay Area and commutes 100 miles each way. And she drives a hybrid, but that's still costing her, an extra more than $100 a week because she has so much driving to do. And it's tough when you live in a high cost area. Again, you just have to make trade-offs.
14: Thanks, Harriet. Harriet Torrey, economics reporter at the Wall Street Journal. 20 minutes now in front of the hour. On This Morning, America's First News. Coming up next, a food fight between rival hockey cities.

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5: Glad you're with us. Welcome into Monday. If you've missed anything from today's show, there's an easy way to catch up. All you have to do is tell Alexa, Siri, or Google to play This Morning with Gordon Deal. It's time now for the mic drop with This Morning's Mike Gavin.
13: Good morning. We know that sports rivalries can get pretty heated between cities, especially during the playoffs. The Montreal Canadiens are currently playing the Buffalo Sabres in the hockey playoffs. In order to keep their edge, they've done the unthinkable. They've banned buffalo wings. Now, before you go looking for your riot gear, you should still be able to find the bar food staple, but just under a different name. Some pubs in Quebec have decided to drop the buffalo name from their menu during the series. One bar renamed its wings to Montreal Wings. Others covered up the name Buffalo on signs and menus. Buffalo, for their part, isn't taking this lying down. Dash's stores in the Buffalo area have reportedly responded by pulling Montreal steak seasoning from their shelves. To this point, the wing ban seems to be winning out, with the Canadians taking a 2-1 series lead last night.
5: Wow. And if you're in Montreal and you're even goofing around saying, "I'll have some Buffalo Wild Wings."
13: Yeah, yeah.
5: No, it's not funny.
13: Yeah, no.
5: You don't even get a smirk or a smile from the French Canadians
13: in
5: Quebec.
13: Yeah, you'll get cursed at in English and French.
5: No, probably.
13: And you won't get any wings.
5: Yeah, and also, I'm more likely to fight though over the ban on the Montreal steak seasoning.
13: Yeah,
5: that is my thing.
13: I know you are a fan. You have mentioned that several times. Oh. Like one of your go-to cooking seasonings.
5: Yeah. Any kind of steak, burger, that is an absolute must on that kind of meat for sure. That would send me into like desperation mode.
13: Yeah. And staying in Canada, here's one of those stories that you have to see to believe. Police in British Columbia say a motorcyclist was taken to the hospital after a crash over the weekend left his bike dangling from a traffic light above a busy intersection. Photos and videos circulating online show the motorcycle suspended above the roadway from an overhead traffic signal pole following the crash. The unusual scene drew crowds of onlookers and many pulling out their phones as emergency crews tried to bring the bike down, with people trying to figure out how this possibly could have happened.
7: This is... I thought you were going to follow up and say, like, an artist from the local area in British Columbia has now come forward to say he placed the motorbike on top of this arm of the traffic signal.
13: Right, yeah.
7: And you did not say that, though.
13: Like they used a crane or something like to put it up there. No.
7: Some publicity stunt.
13: Yeah.
7: Nothing.
13: I mean, there's a car that looks like it was hit. I can see that. And then the bike is up on top of the traffic light. The car took a pretty good amount of damage. I mean, I guess we have to assume that the bike, I guess, used it propelled off of the car somehow to go up there and somehow get stuck up there. But it is something out of a movie, to say for sure.
7: I mean, this traffic light arm extends all the way across the street.
13: Right.
7: Right. So it looks like the motorcycle would have needed a ramp.
13: Right.
7: To launch itself off the car to wind up on top of that giant traffic light arm.
13: And a pretty steep ramp at that.
7: Yeah.
13: I mean the car is pretty much not right below it, but it's pretty close. So we're talking a pretty steep angle here for it to, if it did go off the car, to have to go straight up in the air like that.
7: And you said there's like noticeable damage to the car, but the bike, the motorcycle looks intact. I don't understand this at all.
13: It does.
7: It looks like they would just, lift it down off a ladder or a crane or something, and the guy could just continue on his way.
13: Yeah. Yeah.
7: I agree. It is weird.
13: Bizarre.
7: Thank you, Mike. 13 minutes now in front of the hour on This Morning, America's First News.
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21: I sit on the National Rural Education Executive Board. I'm neither for or against data centers, but I want to ensure that rural schools are in that process from the very beginning so that we got a positive outcome that's long-lasting.
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7: Thanks for being with us. If you're reaching for a cup of coffee to wake up, you may be ultimately making yourself even more tired. Experts say the beloved beverage gives some people a false sense of alertness by temporarily masking lifestyle habits that made them feel the need for coffee in the first place. Lisa Moskowitz, registered dietitian, told Fox News Digital that you can think of coffee like a roller coaster. What goes up must come down. She says caffeine will give you an energy boost, but eventually that wears off. And when it does, you can expect to feel even more tired. The solution is not to quit coffee, but to evaluate lifestyle changes you should make, like improving your sleep hygiene or your diet. Inadequate hydration, stress, and a lack of exercise are other factors that can increase fatigue, causing you to reach for coffee. Keep in mind that drinking excess caffeine, especially late, can interfere with proper sleep, which can contribute to poor energy and brain fog, thus feeling even more dependent on coffee to get you through the day. 8 minutes now in front of the hour on This Morning. Once again, here's Nicole Murray.
16: And now, the three big things you need to know. Number one.
1: President Trump posted on Truth Social that Iran's response to a U.S. peace proposal is, quote, totally unacceptable, without providing any other details. State Department spokesperson Tommy Pigott on Fox.
22: The Iranian regime cannot be allowed to have a nuclear weapon. That has been clear from the beginning of this administration, even before from President Trump, who has made that very clear from the beginning.
1: Oil prices are up by at least 2% this morning.
16: Number two.
1: The U.S. Army says the body of an American soldier who went missing while in Morocco for an annual training exercise has been recovered. First Lieutenant Lamon Keat Jr. was one of two U.S. service members who disappeared just over a week ago. Officials say the search for the second serviceman, who has not been identified, will continue.
16: Number three.
1: President Trump is set to arrive in Beijing on Wednesday to meet with President Xi Jinping, where both leaders will discuss Iran, Taiwan, artificial intelligence, and nuclear weapons. National Economic Council Director Kevin Hassett on Fox News.
23: My expectation, given the strong relationship between the two presidents, is that there'll be lots of good news for American workers and firms.
1: Discussions are scheduled for Thursday and Friday. It will be Trump's first trip to China since 2017. CDC officials say more than 100 people have been sickened in a norovirus outbreak on board a Caribbean Princess cruise. Cruise Mapper reports that the ship is scheduled to arrive in Port Canaveral, Florida today. Energy Secretary Chris Wright said on NBC News that the Trump administration is open to all ideas to lower the cost of gas, including suspending the federal gas tax.
24: All measures that can be taken to lower the price of at the pump and lower the prices for Americans, this administration is in support of.
1: AAA data says the national average currently sits at $4.52 per gallon. Consumers are feeling the financial crunch, but a new study says that it's not stopping them from buying on impulse. New partner-centric data says that 81% of consumers say they have made an impulse purchase so far this year. The median amount being spent is $50 per purchase.
7: Mm. Are you in that group? You're smiling. Are you in that group?
17: Oh, I love a good impulse buy. I feel like it's not good, but yeah, it feels so good at the time. Like, yeah, oh, treat yourself.
7: Yeah, sometimes you're sitting at home, like you make ever make that buzzed purchase.
17: Oh, yeah.
7: You have that extra glass of wine. You're like, oh, I need this. Click, purchase, send now.
17: Love it.
7: Arrival tomorrow. 6 minutes now in front of the hour.
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7: Budget with us. 2 years after a crash left him paralyzed from the waist down, a student from Virginia Union University walked across the graduation stage Saturday in Richmond using a robotic exoskeleton to receive his executive MBA. 23-year-old Jaden Peacott was struck by a truck riding his e-scooter to work in 2024, suffered a broken neck and a spinal cord injury. WTVR Television says despite the life-altering injury, Peacott continued his education through hospitalizations and rehab, marking his second graduation from the school after earning his bachelor's there. The business grad plans to pursue a career in real estate with Keller Williams, focusing on helping people with disabilities find accessible housing, a mission inspired by his own challenges finding accommodating homes. A GoFundMe, by the way, asking for $63,000 for an accessible van for him, has collected more than $500,000. For Nicole Murray and Mike Gavin, I'm Gordon Deal. 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

0: tested in biocontainment units. All will be monitored at a federal quarantine facility in Omaha. The World Health Organization's Director General Tedros Ghebreyesus.
1: When I say not worry, it doesn't mean there are no issues here, but it means we can handle it and it can be handled.
0: Former FDA Commissioner Dr. Scott Gottlieb on CBS's Face the Nation.
2: If you believe that the incubation period is about 2 to 6 weeks, they'll be at the peak of that incubation cycle some point this week. So I think we're about 2 weeks away from knowing whether or not there'll be additional cases that come from that initial outbreak on the cruise ship.
0: A French passenger evacuated in the Canary Islands tested positive as well. There's another ship raising concerns over a viral outbreak. CBS's Peter King from Orlando.
3: More than 100 passengers are reported sick with norovirus aboard the Caribbean Princess cruise ship, which has been on a 13-day cruise in the Caribbean. Passenger Donna Leonte says the infected vacationers are isolated.
4: They were asked to all stay in their room and quarantine. They're being checked on every single day by the medical staff.
3: Several crew members are also sick, but the CDC says the cruise line has followed all the correct protocols to treat those infected.
0: President Trump says Tehran's response to the latest U.S. peace proposal is totally unacceptable. CBS's Aaron Navarro.
5: What the U.S. proposed was just setting the terms for 30 days of talks to go over Iran's nuclear enrichment program, the lifting of restrictions on the Strait of Hormuz, and the lifting of economic sanctions, among other things, that have been placed on Iran.
0: Mr. Trump's expected to discuss the war and Taiwan's independence when he meets with President Xi in China this week. Oil prices are back over $100 a barrel today. U.S. gas prices holding steady at an average $4.52 a gallon. CBS's Maya Blackstone.
6: U.S. gasoline prices, they've surged approximately 50% since the start of the war with Iran. That varies widely depending on where in the U.S. you are, and that's according to AAA.
0: Beatles fans will have a new reason to visit London. CBS's Vicky Barker is there with details.
7: 57 years after their last live concert on the rooftop of their London headquarters, AppleCorp, the company founded by the Beatles, has announced that a seven-floor attraction will open on the site next year. Fans will have access to the rooftop and to the studios where the album Let It Be was recorded.
0: This is CBS News.
8: Go to the ends of the earth,
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0: A new survey finds businesses are scaling back investment plans.
12: Companies surveyed by the National Association for Business Economics say their sales remain resilient, but
13: costs have risen amidst the Middle East conflict, and that kind of has an effect of constraining profits and dampening plans for hiring and investment.
12: The association's Lester Jones says only half the businesses surveyed are passing their cost increases onto their customers.
13: As we see general levels of inflation grow and we see profit margins have pressure put upon them, then, you know, the ability to pass on price becomes a little bit less.
12: Michael Wallace, CBS News.
0: A devilish editor trumps an action adventure at the Mother's Day weekend box office.
14: Miranda, took you long enough.
0: The Devil Wears Prada 2 has edged out Mortal Kombat with $43 million in Devil's second weekend.
15: It's showtime.
0: Mortal Kombat, a close second with $40 million. Deborah Rodriguez, CBS News.
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4: Good morning.
5: Good morning.
6: Good morning. Greet the day, smile, and say,
7: good morning, city.
8: And good morning. Here we are, the Monday, 5:06, your morning crew. It's Doug and Robbie. Hello, and how are you?
6: Doing great, doing great. How was your Mother's Day, Robbie D?
8: It was really nice. Very nice. Other than the chilly wind could have done without.
6: Well, wasn't a great day for a picnic for Mother's Day.
8: Yeah, no picnics happened with me. No. However, did get the flowers planted. Thank you, Max.
6: Oh, that's wonderful. Hopefully they don't freeze.
8: Oh, he covered them right away.
6: What a guy.
8: Yeah. He's like, no, you got a sheet. We're going to cover them right away.
6: Full service.
8: Yeah, all the way.
6: Full service. Smart kid.
8: Even bought me supper. I know.
9: Wow.
8: I know. Yeah.
9: What a guy.
8: Not Rick, of course. No, I'm kidding.
6: You're not his mom.
8: Yeah.
6: You're not Rick's mom. Oh, he didn't buy Rick supper.
8: He did. I was just kidding.
6: Gotcha.
8: Just kidding. Gotcha. Good morning, Too Tall Tom.
9: And a happy Monday to you, to Kim, I say. You know what the best thing about Mother's Day is? The Monday after. It's like a two-day Mother's Day, right? Can you extend Mother's Day into Monday? Wouldn't you like that?
10: No.
9: Come on, Robbie.
10: No.
9: Wouldn't you like 2 days of Mother's Day?
8: Yeah, as long as I don't have to work.
9: You call this work? You're all about it.
8: Yeah.
9: This isn't work, is it?
8: Okay, the hardest part about this job is getting up as early as we do. That's the hardest part about this job.
9: It'd be nice to get up earlier if we could.
8: Yeah, no. I'm not up early enough.
10: Stay awake all night long.
8: I do go to bed early.
9: Quit staying out till midnight all the time.
8: Yeah, no. I can't remember the last time I stayed out till midnight. And if I did, it was because, I don't know, I was driving home from somewhere.
6: Sure, sure. Ryan, Jake, you sound like you got the fix to help Robbie.
10: Yeah, just stay awake all night.
8: Yeah, no.
6: Don't go to bed.
8: I can't. You guys, I'm zonked come Friday night. I'm lucky if I make it to like 8 o'clock.
9: Friday nights used to be like fun night out with the friends and stuff. Now it's like, let's get to bed early, catch up
8: Absolutely.
9: On sleep.
8: But
6: just think how much trouble you keep yourself out of by going to bed early. Because nothing good happens after sunset, right?
9: Well, nothing good happens on Friday because it's to them, you know. It's to Gim today. The lieutenant likes to Gim, you know.
10: Today is to Gim.
8: Okay, how'd you guys do for the lovely brides of your life for their Mother's Day? How'd that go, Janky?
10: I created my own card that I had the children sign.
6: Oh.
10: And I serenaded her with Mr. T right away yesterday morning.
6: Did you play it?
10: I did.
6: Did you really?
10: Why not?
6: Oh, man. Have you heard that before, Robbie? Mr. T has a Mother's Day song.
10: Yep.
8: Oh, no.
6: And I played
8: have
6: it for
8: not.
6: Ryan on Friday morning. He's like, I'm gonna save that for Tab on Sunday. That's a sure way to ruin her Mother's Day.
10: Yeah, I played it as loud as I could. I shared it on social media, and I tagged her in it, and she loved it. But it didn't get much traction, oddly enough.
6: Boy, shocking.
8: Oddly enough, yeah. Funny that you say that. No, I never knew that. How'd Mother's Day go for you?
9: I did what she wanted. I took her golfing.
8: There you go. Oh, perfect.
6: Yeah. Did you let her win?
9: I never let her win. She would be onto that. She would not allow me to let her win.
8: Doesn't she tend to kind of kick your butt anyway?
9: Well, she has her days. Yeah.
8: Okay, all right.
9: She does, but we had a good time. Froze to death, but, you know, it's what she wanted to do.
6: Froze to death. It's a Hope, North Dakota. There's always hope in North Dakota. 24 degrees on your Monday morning.
10: Yeah.
8: They're freezing to death.
10: Beautiful.
6: Making ice.
9: They're hoping every day's a Monday.
8: There you go.
6: Well, it is Monday morning. It is the 11th of May, and you're listening to the KFGO Morning Crew. She's Robbie Daniels. I'm Doug Lear. That's Too Tall Tom Szymanski in the KFGO Weather Cave. We've got Sarah Hynek, Jack Michaels, and Ryan Janke's KFGO News is next.
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10: Good morning. It's 5:10, 37 degrees, clear Fargo-Moorhead. I'm Ryan Janke. The Fargo Police Department is asking for help finding two people who may have been involved in multiple burglaries and thefts in April. Investigators say one of the suspects is seen entering underground parking garages and apartment buildings, stealing packages from entryways and items from vehicles. Police believe the second person was involved in at least one of the thefts. Pictures of the suspects are posted in a story at KFGO.com. Anyone with information is asked to contact Fargo Police. The White Earth Tribal Police Department in northwest Minnesota is investigating an assault at Shooting Star Casino over the weekend. The department says multiple suspects are in custody. Investigators say due to the involvement of juveniles, no other information is being released at this time. Investigators are asking people who may have witnessed the assault or have video footage of it to contact the police department. The Minnesota Senate has passed a gun violence prevention package. It's now up to the House to take up the legislation. Maggie Emery is executive director of Protect Minnesota and has this message for Republicans who appear to be blocking a vote.
4: Look at your colleagues who were gunned down in their home. Look at the children who were shot to death while praying in a church. It's not true that there's nothing we can do. Passing common sense gun violence prevention measures like what's in this package will help prevent these deaths, and you have the moral obligation to get that done.
10: The Senate package does include a ban on assault-style weapons and high-capacity magazines, something House Republicans say they will not vote for. Clear in 37, you're listening to KFGO News.
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10: 37, you're listening to KFGO News. North Dakota ranked 41st in the country for teacher salaries over the 2024-2025 school year, according to a new report. That's one rank lower than the year before. The National Education Foundation found the state's teachers made an average of just over $60,000 last school year. That's about 3.5% higher than the 2023-2024 school year. North Dakota United President Nick Archuleta says not long ago, North Dakota ranked between 20 and 30 on the list. Governor Kelly Armstrong last month proposed keeping the K-12 funding formula the same in the next state budget. K-12 schools receive most of their funding from the state. Local property taxes also contribute a large share. Last year, state lawmakers approved a two-year budget that increased state funding by 2.5% annually. Archuleta says that is not keeping up with inflation. Suicide Awareness Voices of Education is condemning a lawsuit over Minnesota's social media warning label law, arguing it lets big tech evade accountability for documented harms to children. CEO Eric Mishy.
15: It's enormously disappointing, but it's a reminder that despite parents and policymakers and others recognizing the harms of big tech, NetChoice continues to use the courts to try to defeat these measures, which are intended to protect kids.
10: The organization strongly supported passage of the Minnesota Warning Label Law and says it will continue working alongside parents, young people, lawmakers, educators, and advocates to strengthen protections for children from the documented harms of the online world. A South Dakota mining company has canceled a drilling project in the Black Hills after opposition from Native American tribes and local groups. Rapid City-based Pete Lean and Sons informed the U.S. Forest Service on Thursday it is withdrawing its plan for a graphite drilling project. The project faced backlash for its proximity to a sacred site for Sioux tribes. Nine tribes filed a lawsuit against the Forest Service, alleging violations of historical preservation and environmental acts. A temporary restraining order was granted against the project early last week. And we head now into the KFGO Weather Center with Chief Meteorologist Tom Szymanski. 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Tom, it's a sure sign of summer.
9: What's that? It's Monday?
10: The northernmost city in the U.S., a town I cannot pronounce in Alaska. The sun came up yesterday morning, and it will not set there again until August 2nd.
9: Yeah, I can't pronounce that town either, but it was formerly known as Barrow, Alaska.
10: Okay.
9: You're right, up there, way northern tip of Alaska. In the wintertime, they're dark for half the year. Now they're going to be light for half the year, 24 hours. So, yeah, they had their final sunset. They won't have another one until August up there. Wouldn't that be nice? But, yeah, their days are quite long, and ours are getting longer as well. We're gaining about 20 minutes a week or so, and that'll continue until we get to the longest day of the year at the end of June. We'll talk about that as we get closer, but still, it's getting warmer finally, or at least it's going to. It's been so ridiculously cold. There's that lingering frost advisory, and this runs until 9 a.m. Frost is possible in some areas this morning, but the general trend for today will be for the wind to pick up, partly sunny conditions, 71 in the high, so warmer than this weekend, thank goodness. South winds increasing to 17 to 37, so you have the ever-present wind, and there is a slight chance for showers and thundershowers later on today as that warm front approaches, followed by a cold front tonight. That'll kick in, a slight chance for showers and thundershowers in the evening, partly cloudy, breezy, down to 48. South winds will turn west-northwest 13 to 30, with tomorrow looking windy, partly sunny, 68. Look out, that wind north to northwest, 24 to 48 miles per hour. So quite windy tomorrow. Toss a bowling ball in a garbage can. And then Wednesday, much lighter wind, sunny, low 40, high 74. Thursday, windy again. Gusty winds could top 35 miles per hour, partly sunny, low 50, high 83. And maybe a shower, thunder shower Thursday evening. Friday looks partly sunny and breezy, low 56, high 78. Partly sunny on Saturday, about 76, and Sunday, variable cloudiness, breezy chance for showers and thundershowers, high 74 degrees. Southeast winds at 8, 36 and more, hit 37 at the airport, and 37 at the KFGO Weather Cave.
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8: Good morning. It's 5:18. It's your morning crew. It's Doug and Robbie back at it. Here we go, the Monday.
6: Yeah, indeed. It is.
8: Yeah. Did you fish this weekend? You don't fish for opener, do you? Heading
6: not for
8: over
6: sure,
8: to Minnesota.
6: Minnesota.
8: Yeah.
6: Not for sure, Minnesota.
8: Do you fish a lot at all?
6: Not
8: or?
6: A lot. Yeah. I don't think anybody ever fishes as much as they want to.
8: Yeah, there's that.
6: Or think that they should.
8: There's definitely that.
6: Yeah. I did catch the big sexy on Saturday afternoon. So I'm driving to Valley City, and I'm on I-90. What's up?
9: Stalking me again.
6: Well, not necessarily. I mean, I can say, you know, it's just like fate, I guess, is probably more the way I'd say it, Tom.
8: You just happen to be driving by.
6: I'm driving back to Valley City on I-94, and I'm feeling a little bit empty. You know, the wind is blowing. It's just not quite, you know, feeling. And then I look across on the golf course, and I see the big sexy.
9: Yeah. I'm surprised it didn't crash. You're so excited.
6: I told my wife, let's pull over. No, we got to get to Valley City. No, can't we please?
8: Oh, you pull over and wave at him or what?
9: Stop it.
6: Hug him.
8: Screw everybody up on the course, honking at him.
6: There was a couple of guys taking the walk of shame. They were walking the ditch.
9: Oh, okay. That happens a lot.
6: Yeah.
9: Yeah.
8: Oh, that's funny.
9: I've actually done it myself a few times. It happens, you know.
6: Yeah.
9: The way I look at it, this is a golf ball. Leave it alone. It's not a diamond. It's
8: exactly.
9: a golf ball.
8: Exactly.
6: Yeah, if you're like me.
9: Dig in the bag, get a new one.
6: If you're just using range balls, it doesn't matter anyway.
9: Who uses range? Oh, yeah, you do. You do. That's right.
6: Absolutely.
9: Thunder road balls.
6: Mm-hmm.
9: Those are great.
6: Yeah, so I felt good on a Saturday, Robbie D.
9: Well, good. Yeah, I'm glad
8: there you go.
9: People honk all the time out there. They think it's the first time we've ever heard people honk at us when we're on a golf course. They do it all the time. It's like, oh, that's really new. that's funny.
8: I just get this picture of Forrest Gump waving right now. I don't know why. Yeah, I just do.
6: Yeah, his back to me. I saw him. He didn't see me.
9: Glad you could... catch us out there.
6: Oh, yeah.
9: That was awesome.
6: Yeah. Well, here we go. Monday morning, the KFTR Morning Crew, Robbie Daniels, Doug Lear, Too Tall Tom Szymanski. Here comes your question of the day.
8: All right. If someone narrated your life, who would it be?
6: Oh, Marcel Marceau. Easy. Mm-hmm. Marcel Marceau.
8: You should tell the people of the world about Marcel Marceau.
6: I just
9: tell
6: did.
9: Us about it.
8: There you go.
6: I signed it.
9: You would just narrate your life.
6: No, it wouldn't take long.
9: Okay.
6: Mm-hmm.
8: Do you mean it wouldn't take long?
6: Marcel Marceau, just a sign language.
8: Okay, sign language, fine. Let's put that aside. What do you mean it wouldn't take long with your life? Your life.
6: Because you, like, Marcel Marceau, just, you know, throw a couple fingers up there and I'm done. Because I don't know what he's saying or not saying, so he could be doing it shorthand.
8: I doubt that.
6: Oh,
8: I doubt that. That's not what we're doing here. We're having someone narrate your life now.
6: How about Tom Szymanski?
8: There you go.
9: Sure. Give me both paragraphs. I'll read them.
6: I'd do Lawrence Welk. I'd use Lawrence Welk, but he's dead. So I don't think he'd be returning my phone calls.
9: Oh, okay.
6: But that's an interesting question.
8: Yeah.
6: On a Monday morning.
8: Yeah. Hmm. All right. So you got
9: Milli Vanilli. How about that?
8: Yeah,
9: would they narrate your life?
8: See?
6: I think we're down to Vanilli.
8: No, because if they did, they would narrate somebody else's life because that's what they do.
9: Oh.
8: And they call it Doug Lear's life.
9: Oh, Doug, she's calling your group out there. Did you hear that? She's calling them out.
6: No, I mean, I think we're down to Vanilli because I think Millie's
9: gone, huh?
6: I think Millie's no longer
8: Now we're
6: with
8: just
6: us.
8: At Vanilli?
6: We're just Vanilli.
9: Well, then Vanilli. How about Vanilli narrating your life?
6: Yeah, okay.
8: I'll have that Vanilli, please.
6: Yeah, please. So that's our Camp Drum Morning Crew Monday morning question of the day. If someone narrated your life, who would it be? We'd love you to text into us. Our Adventure Art Text Hub is open right now for you at 35270.
8: Your song of the day comes from Led Zeppelin from their Dancin' Days. Well, that's the song, Dancin' Days, excuse me. Houses of the Holy album from 1973, because it was on this date in 1974 that Led Zeppelin attended an Elvis Presley show at the Los Angeles Forum in California. And after a shaky start to the show, Elvis stopped the band and said, "Wait a minute. If we can start together, fellas, we've got Led Zeppelin out there. Let's try to look like we know what we're doing."
9: Ooh.
8: All four members of Led Zeppelin met with Elvis after the show, spending over 2 hours backstage. And Elvis even asked for them to autograph some things for his daughter, Lisa Marie.
6: Ooh.
8: I mean, why wouldn't you?
6: Yeah,
8: let's
6: sure.
8: go check out this Elvis dude, right?
6: Mm-hmm.
8: Now, Dancin' Days was inspired by an Indian tune Jimmy Page and Robert Plant heard while traveling to Bombay. When they returned home and recorded the track, the band was so ecstatic with the result that they ran out on the lawn of their studio and danced to it.
6: Oh, wow.
8: Which gave them the idea for the title and lyrical content. The song is about summer. It's very light and relaxed for Led Zeppelin. And if you listen closely, you can hear John Bonham's drum pedal squeaking.
6: Oh.
8: Yeah. So there you go. Some Led Zeppelin this morning. Dancin' Days. It's your Morning Crew song of the day.

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1: Good morning, Janitor Janke.
10: Good morning.
1: All right, so the question of the day, if someone narrated your life, who would it be?
10: Oh, that's obvious. Morgan Freeman.
1: Oh, that would be a good one.
10: I think that'd be fun.
1: Yeah, it would.
11: I was thinking more on the lines like George Clooney for you, because you look just like him.
10: I know, but I don't want people to get confused and think I'm narrating my own.
11: Oh,
1: there's that.
10: I thought of that, too.
11: Okay.
1: I thought maybe it would have been, you know, one of your rapper friends.
10: I don't know who it would be. Flava Flav?
1: Maybe. I don't know.
10: What about Chris Jericho?
1: Snoop Dogg? Come on.
10: Chris Jericho, the wrestler, he narrates things.
1: See?
10: He might be good.
1: Yeah.
11: How about with your heritage and your background, how about Milo Hutson-Bueller?
10: Ooh, Milo would be really good.
1: See?
10: Milo would be really good.
11: You gotta, it's going to be tough to decide for you, Ryan.
10: Boy. Yeah, now I got to reconsider.
1: Maybe you could have a group read.
10: I don't. You think so?
1: Maybe.
10: One different person for each chapter?
1: Yeah, there you go. Okay. Each couple of years of your life.
10: Yeah.
11: What if you flip the script? What if you decide, how about Roseanne Barr?
10: No, I wouldn't do that. Okay. No. Maybe she's Sophia there. Vergara.
1: There you go. She would in a heartbeat.
11: She'd
1: for
11: probably pay you.
10: She probably, yeah. Yeah, that's probably true.
11: Can I? May I?
1: Come on, Ryan Drinky. Can I narrate your life?
10: Yep. I think that would go.
11: We found it. Lock it in.
10: All right. Write it down.
11: Done deal.
10: 36 degrees, clear Fargo, Moorhead. We have a frost advisory in effect until 9 this morning. Otherwise, today, partly sunny, becoming windy. There is a slight chance for showers and thunderstorms late this afternoon. Chief Meteorologist Tom Shabansky calling for a high of 71. The Fargo Police Department is asking for help finding two people who may have been involved in multiple burglaries and thefts in April. Investigators say one of the suspects is seen entering underground parking garages and apartment buildings, stealing packages from entryways and items from vehicles. Police believe the second person was involved in at least one of the thefts. Pictures of the suspects are posted in a story at KFGO.com. Anyone with information is asked to contact Fargo Police. A woman was injured during a fire at a home in Grand Forks Saturday morning. Grand Forks Fire was called just before 3:45 for a report of a structure fire at 1460 49th Avenue South. Firefighters found smoke coming from the house. The woman was found trapped in her bedroom. She was taken to Altru Hospital with unknown injuries. Several pets were also rescued. The home has extensive fire and smoke damage. Grand Forks Fire Department responded with 5 engines, 1 truck, and a command vehicle with 17 personnel. The White Earth Tribal Police Department in northwest Minnesota is investigating an assault at Shooting Star Casino over the weekend. The department says multiple suspects are in custody. Investigators say due to the involvement of juveniles, no other information is being released at this time. Investigators are asking people who may have witnessed the assault or have video footage of it to contact the police department. 36 and clear, you're listening to KFGO News.
12: 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Why is Lady Liberty green? When was the first U.S. rodeo? 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You'll find it all in America's Minute right here on KFGO. 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
10: Clear in 36, you're listening to KFGO News. North Dakota ranked 41st in the country for teacher salaries over the 2024-25 school year, according to a new report. That's one rank lower than the year before. The National Education Foundation found the state's teachers made an average of just over $60,000 last school year. That's about 3.5% higher than the 2023-2024 school year. North Dakota United President Nick Archuleta says not long ago, North Dakota ranked between 20 and 30 on the list. Governor Kelly Armstrong last month proposed keeping the K-12 funding formula the same in the next state budget. K-12 schools receive most of their funding from the state. Local property taxes also contribute to a large share. Last year, state lawmakers approved a 2-year budget that increased state funding by 2.5% annually. Archuleta says that is not keeping up with inflation. A 93-year-old Lakota, North Dakota man was killed when he failed to yield to oncoming traffic. The crash happened at the intersection of U.S. Highway 2 and Highway 1 just after 4:30 Friday afternoon. The highway patrol says the man stopped at the stop sign but then crossed the road and failed to yield to oncoming traffic. His car was struck by an SUV. The woman driving the SUV and 2 juvenile passengers were not hurt. The man died at the scene. The North Dakota State Patrol, Nelson County Sheriff's Office, Lakota Ambulance, and Rolla Ambulance responded. The Minnesota legislature is in its final week of the session and still needs to tackle issues like health care. Democratic Senate Majority Leader Aaron Murphy says lawmakers have to find a way to throw a lifeline to medical facilities like Hennepin County Medical Center.
13: We know that we need an infusion of cash, not just for HCMC, but for our rural critical access hospitals, for rural EMS, and for providers across the state.
10: Lawmakers say they will work through the upcoming weekend to try to accomplish as much as they can before the end of the session next Monday. Heading into the KFGO Weather Center with Chief Meteorologist Tom Szymanski, the KFGO Weather Center is powered by Acme Tools, where you can save big now on Toro outdoor power equipment. 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A little bit chilly this morning, Tom. If anybody that planted over the weekend, boy, they make sure they cover them up.
2: Yeah, it's still a wee bit early. We're still not to that last average date of the first or the last frost yet. But this forecast suggests that we're not going to be dealing with any of those frosty temps once we get through this morning. And things are going to warm up, and that's good news. There's a frost advisory until 9 a.m. More on that in a moment. 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So, yeah, that frost advisory till 9 a.m., partly sunny. The wind will pick up. There is a slight chance for showers and thunder showers later on this afternoon. 71 for the high. South winds ramping up to 17 to 37 tonight. South becoming west-northwest 13 to 30, so the breeze still hangs in there. Slight chance for showers and thunder showers in the evening, partly cloudy otherwise in 48. And partly sunny, windy tomorrow. Quite windy. North to northwest winds 24 to 48 with a high of 68 degrees. The wind settles down on Wednesday. We'll talk about that and look through the rest of the week and the upcoming weekend with the Cape Call coming up soon. Southeast winds at 8 right now. It is 36 in Moorhead, 37 at the airport, and 36 at the KFGO Weather Cave.
14: CBS News Brief. A plane carrying 17 Americans who were on the cruise ship infected with hantavirus arrived in Nebraska this morning, where they will be under quarantine. One of them's tested positive. Another shows symptoms. They're not alone. CBS's Remy Innocencio from Tenerife, Spain.
15: One French passenger started showing symptoms on the flight home. All five of its nationals are now in isolation.
14: President Trump says Iran's response to the latest peace proposal is unacceptable. The U.S. ambassador to the U.N., Mike Waltz, tells ABC.
16: We don't expect a regime that's been obsessed with a nuclear weapon to just give it up freely. It's going to take this type of pressure.
14: A new treat for Beatles fans.
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14: The London townhouse, where they gave their final rooftop performance and recorded Let It Be, will be open to the public as a museum next year. CBS News Brief. I'm Deborah Rodriguez.
0: KFGO presents America's Minute. Highlights in history celebrating the 250th anniversary of the founding of the United States.
18: 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In 1775, the Second Continental Congress established the U.S. Post Office and appointed Benjamin Franklin the first Postmaster General on July 26, 1775. That means the Post Office is older than our independence. In 1847, the Post Office issued their first stamps. It cost 5 cents a letter weighing under half an ounce and sent under 300 miles. That stamp featured the likeness of Benjamin Franklin. A 10-cent stamp was also issued for heavy mail and longer distances. That stamp featured the likeness of George Washington. Over 491 million rubber bands are used annually at post offices across the country. Zip codes were introduced in 1963 to improve processing. And the United States Postal Service has become the largest mail carrier in the world, handling almost 44% of the world's mail volume. 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
1: Good morning, 540, the KFTO Morning Crew. It's Doug and Robbie coming up at about 6:15. Yes, you really can be half asleep. You think you're half asleep, you really can be half asleep.
11: Oh, okay.
1: And
11: okay.
1: We'll tell you why.
11: Looking forward to that. Right now, KFTO Morning Crew question of the day. Too tall Tom Szymanski.
2: What?
11: If

0: someone narrated your life, who would it be?
1: Well, not you.
0: Okay, so process of elimination. Not me. Probably not Gandhi.
1: It's a tie between Admiral Stockdale and Tiny Tim. Maybe they could do a duet.
2: Maybe.
1: Alternating paragraphs. What do you think?
0: They're both dead.
1: Well, I don't care. You know, this day and age, you can bring back holograms. You can make it look like he's alive. In this day and age with the AI and everything.
2: Seriously,
1: you know?
2: Yeah. If you have any of their voice, you put it in AI, tell it what to say, boom.
1: See? Listen, Nora. See, you can
2: scary.
1: Do that.
2: Scary.
1: You can do that. You know, so it'd be a tie. I don't know. I'm confused. Admiral Stockdale or Tiny Tim. And if they're not available and they're too busy doing Doug's life, I would probably pick Janelle. She knows me better than anybody.
2: There you go.
1: Right?
2: That's
1: sweet.
2: You know,
1: as somebody who knows you.
0: Right.
1: And so she obviously knows me better than anybody. I would choose her.
2: There you go.
0: That's
2: like
0: a great
2: that.
0: One.
2: I like that.
0: That's a great one. Love that.
2: Yeah.
0: Love that. Text messages popping in this morning at 35270. Mitch is going to have Tom Cruise.
1: Mm-hmm.
0: Mike. Larry Moe and Curly.
2: That would be worthy.
1: I thought that would be great.
0: Yeah. One for Morgan Freeman. How about you, Robbie D?
2: I'm going to go with Sir David Attenborough.
0: Oh.
1: Who's that?
0: He just turned 100 the other day.
2: He just turned 100. He's the one who, he's like an autobiographer, producer, narrator, conservationist.
1: Okay.
2: He's, you know.
0: Like you hear a voice like on the PBS, like
2: specials, right? Yeah, he'll narrate a lot of.
1: Oh, I've probably heard him, but didn't know his name. Okay,
2: yeah.
1: I got you.
2: Yep. Because he's just, I don't know. I love him. He's just, he does a really good job.
0: Yeah. Those are great voices that you hear on those. We got a text message on Mike Rowe, so we got that one checking.
2: Somebody says Sam Elliott. Mm. That would be worthy.
0: Oh, there's a Bobcat Goldthwait.
2: Goldthwait. Oh, my gosh, Bobcat. Yeah, that would be good. Could you imagine that?
0: Yeah. Yeah, you go down that road of Sam Kinison.
2: Yeah, right?
0: No. Interestingly enough. And I don't know this voice business, Robbie.
2: Yeah.
0: But we haven't got any female suggestions.
1: Like I did, Janelle.
0: Oh yeah. Yep.
1: Oh, you mean of the voice people?
0: Okay. Yeah, of the voice people of the big national names we haven't had.
2: Oh. Well, you gave him Sophia
0: Sophia Loren.
1: And Roseanne Barr, you suggested.
0: Yeah, that's true.
2: Yeah.
0: That's true.
1: How about Phyllis Diller?
2: She would be fun. She would be fun.
0: She would be a good
2: okay,
0: one.
2: Okay, who's one ringy dingy two? What's her name again?
1: She was on Laughing.
2: Yeah.
1: Lily
2: Tomlin.
1: Yeah.
2: She would be fun.
1: Yeah.
2: How about Carol Burnett?
0: Carol Burnett would be a good one.
2: Yeah.
0: Carol Burnett. I'm thinking of, what was the Wendy's? Where's the beef?
1: Oh, yeah.
2: Oh, the grandma. Clara. Clara was her name.
1: Is that her name? Okay.
2: Yeah.
0: Have her do it. Or you could have Mr. Ed.
1: Mr. Ed.
2: Horse is a horse, of course.
0: Yeah.
1: Mr. Ed.
2: Yeah, there's
1: Fred
2: a lot
1: Flintstone.
2: Out there.
0: Fred Flintstone.
2: There you go.
0: That's just some great ones. Keep them coming in. Our Adventure Hour Text Club. Oh, there we got one. James Earl Jones. That took longer than we thought, didn't it?
2: How about Dolly Parton?
0: Dolly Parton.
2: Yeah. Mm-hmm.
0: Yeah. Our Adventure Hour Text Club is open right now, 35270. If someone narrated your life, who would it be? Minnesota Timberwolves, San Antonio Spurs. Could the Wolves win and even up the series? We've got an early look at your KFGO Sports coming up next.
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0: Kickoff time is 5:45 with an early look at your KFGO Sports. Timberwolves and San Antonio game 4. Wolves going into the game down 2-1. So you lose, and you're going to be down 3-1 in
2: That's
0: a hole. You
2: got
0: to win 3 games in a row. So a very important game for the Timberwolves. And Victor Wembanyama, this guy for San Antonio has just been tearing it up. And you're like, how in the world do you stop Wemby? Well, he gave the Wolves a little help by getting himself ejected. 8:39 left in the first half, called for a flagrant foul, and elbow to the neck of Naz Reid, and that got him ejected.
5: After review, there is wind-up impact and follow-through above the neck of an opponent. It is unnecessary and excessive in contact by Wembanyama. It meets all the criteria and has been upgraded to a flagrant foul penalty, too. Wembanyama's been ejected.
6: It's perfectly executed by the officials.
0: Oh.
2: So everybody agreed. I didn't see the call. Did you see it at
0: yeah,
2: all?
0: Yeah, I did.
2: And it was pretty...
0: Yeah. Yep, definitely.
2: Blatant.
0: I mean, there are some people thinking that he could get unlikely that he's going to get suspended for the next game, but there's still this game to play. Timberwolves had a lead at the half, find themselves down as San Antonio heated up in the third quarter, but in the fourth quarter, Anthony Edwards doing what Ant does.
7: The Rudy screen, Ant pops on a three and sticks it! Straight away, triple for Anthony Edwards. Three-point game, timeout San Antonio.
0: Anthony Edwards had 16 points in the fourth quarter.
2: This game was in the Twin Cities, too,
0: yeah.
2: Right? Yeah, so I love the crowd.
0: Yeah, absolutely. Yeah. The crowd was into it. He finishes with 36 points, and the Wolves beat San Antonio 114-109. And this best of seven series now tied two games apiece. Game five, moving down to San Antonio on Tuesday night. Hey, meanwhile... Sunday afternoon, Twins looking. They haven't won a series in Cleveland in a long time. Cleveland's just been a nemesis for the Minnesota Twins, especially at home. In this game, they're down 2-1 in the fifth. Brooks Lee looking to tie things up.
8: And now Brooks Lee pulls one through the right side, and that is a base hit. Here comes Cody Clements. He will round. He will score. Brooks Lee unties this ball game. It's 2-1 Twins here in the top of the fifth.
0: Yeah, Brooks Lee, 2-for-3 with a run and an RBI. Cody Clements had three hits, a couple of doubles, and the Twins beat the Guardians 5-4. So a nice win for our Minnesota Twins on Sunday afternoon. They are now 18-23. Let's head over to the scoreboard here. NDSU Bison baseball team, they fell to Northern Colorado 9-7. They end the regular season. They're 11-30. And NASCAR, the road track, Watkins Glen, Shane Van Gisbergen takes the checkered flag. You a fan of the NASCAR road tracks there, Robbie
2: D? It's kind of, you know, it breaks things up.
0: Yeah.
2: It's okay.
0: And I would say the same thing. I would go with it's okay. I mean, it's not 200 miles an hour loop-de-loop on the super speedways, but...
2: But,
0: it's still a little different, twist on it. Big game tonight. Game four, Minnesota Wild and Colorado on KFGO at 6:45. I find myself struggling with this. Like, I mean, I'm a Wild fan, obviously, but you know, you got Brock Nelson playing for Colorado, Dave Haxtell, one of the coaches
2: that.
0: For,
2: mm-hmm.
0: And Colorado just a fantastic team. No doubt about that.
2: I think Minnesota had to put Volstad back in.
0: Yep.
2: And
0: it worked.
2: That was the charm.
0: Yep. And it definitely worked. There is more sports available right now. Just go to KFGO.com. Jack Michaels, Derek Hansen. They have got full KFGO sports coming your way at 6:15.
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0: 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So our morning crew question of the day, if someone narrated your life, who would it be? Great text message coming in. Elmer Fudd.
2: There we go. I like that one.
1: Elmer Fudd, you know, I like that. I'm more of a Foghorn Leghorn guy.
2: There would be that one.
1: I mean, the list is endless.
0: How about from Sesame Street, who was the drummer on Sesame Street?
2: Are you thinking the Muppets?
0: Am I thinking the Muppets, the drummer? Yeah.
2: Yeah,
0: the Muppets.
2: Animal.
0: Animal!
2: Yeah.
0: Animal.
2: But he never really spoke.
1: Was a pro wrestler with the Hawk, with the Road Warriors, wasn't it? Are you talking about that Animal? There's an idea. The Hawk from the Road Warriors.
0: Right. Or Hulk Hogan.
1: Andre the Giant.
2: We could break it down. What professional wrestler would you like to narrate your life?
1: Because they give the greatest interviews, and they have that voice, you know, that projection of the voice, you know? I go with Pompero Purple, the Wild Bull of the Pampas.
0: So now you just took me over to some of that retro stuff, like from the commercials of, Rodney Dangerfield, like from the Miller Lite commercials.
1: Yeah, Rodney Dangerfield.
2: Yeah. Ooh, that would be worthy.
1: Get no respect.
0: No respect.
1: Bob Uecker.
2: Yeah. Oh, yeah.
1: Bob Uecker, man.
0: That's a great one, too.
1: Yes. I'm in the front row.
2: Harry Carey.
1: Oh, you know, see, we can go on for
0: a while. Yeah, so then if you went back.
2: Now we're into sports guys.
0: Yeah, if you went to the professional sport, like Howard Cosell.
2: This question could have days.
0: It goes many different directions.
1: How about Lurch?
2: You rang. That's funny. That's good. I like it.
0: None of which could hold a candle to the Monday morning 5:52 haiku for
1: See,
0: you.
1: The question of the day should really be, who instead of Tom should read the 5:52 haiku?
0: You.
1: You know?
2: Yeah, but you do it so well.
1: So I do it with lurch
2: you know,
1: voice?
2: We can't stand up.
1: Do it with my lurch voice? No,
2: yeah, there you go.
1: That. That would hurt. I can't do that. Are you ready? Set.
0: Go.
1: Should I go? Arctic May ends soon. Take the pumpkins off the porch.
0: Right.
1: Bring on the summer. Come on, man. People don't want to plant. Robbie said she planted. People are going to buy plants. Let's go. Come on, man. Let's go. You know, enough of this.
0: I actually, so I've got some neighbors that keep their Christmas lights on.
1: Mm-hmm.
0: I was like, it fits today. It feels like...
2: Especially with the wind.
0: It feels like November. Your like, yeah, you got the Christmas
2: freezing.
0: Lights up, and it's cold and dark. Yes.
1: You know, I've been noticing since, the tail end of the week before last, getting up and driving in and looking to the northeast sky and seeing light at this time, during the 4 a.m. hour. I love that.
0: Yeah.
1: Days are getting a lot longer. Mm-hmm. We are now gaining almost 20 minutes a week. So we will continue to get those longer days. Yeah. Hopefully that will translate to warmer days. Today is a step forward at least. We're going to warm it up. The frost advisory till 9 a.m. Partly sunny. The wind cranks up out of the south to 17 to 37. Slight chance for showers and thundershowers late today. Better chance this evening, if you want to call it better. But even then, it's a slight chance. I think the timing will be such it'll be either as early as late afternoon or as late as early this evening. Somewhere in that time frame, there'll be a couple of scattered cells here and there. 71 today. South wind picking up to 17 to 37, turning west-northwest tonight at 13 to 30. Partly cloudy and breezy. A slight chance for showers and thundershowers in the evening. Down to 48. Again, that means a big chance for none. The wind, it's going to be quite strong tomorrow. Partly sunny, windy, north to northwest wind 24 to 48, high near 68 degrees, which is close to average. The average high is now 67. Then Wednesday, much lighter wind, sunny, low 40, high 74. Thursday, partly sunny, windy, low 50, high 83. And the wind will be strong and southerly on Thursday. Breezy, partly sunny Friday, 78. Numerous systems moving on through. There's no real mention of precip, but there could be some nighttime chances of showers and thundershowers here and there. Friday night is one chance for that. Saturday, partly sunny, 76. And Sunday, variable cloudiness, breezy, a chance for showers and thundershowers, high near 74 degrees. Temps are generally in the 30s out there, looking at some of those readings out there. 27, one of the colder temperatures in Grafton, I can see locally, 28 in Roseau. 29 in the Bemidji area, 35 in Detroit Lakes, 32 in Wahpeton, currently Valley City, 34, 31 in Grand Forks, 39 in Devil's Lake. We have a south-southeast wind at 8. It is 36 in Moorhead, 37 at the airport, 36 at the KFGO Weather Cave.
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13: Good morning. The Fargo Police Department is asking for help finding two people who may have been involved in multiple burglaries and thefts in April. The White Earth Tribal Police Department in northwest Minnesota is investigating an assault at Shooting Star Casino over the weekend, and the Minnesota Senate has passed a gun violence prevention package. Those are some of the stories we're following. 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
0: Down home. Thank you very much, Ryan. 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Good morning.
14: With your Ag News, I'm Farm and Ranch Director Sarah Heinrich. March exports of U.S. pork were among the largest on record, concluding a very strong first quarter. According to data released by USDA and compiled by the U.S. Meat Export Federation, while March beef exports were below last year, largely due to the ongoing lockout by China, the value of beef variety meat shipments reached a new monthly high, surpassing the previous record from January. Pork exports totaled 285,567 metric tons in March, up 6% from a year ago, the largest in 5 years, and the third largest on record. Export value increased 4% to $803.2 million, the second highest on record. March beef exports totaled 97,731 metric tons. That's down 11% from a year ago, while value fell 8% to $844.7 million. Shipments increased year over year to Mexico, Central and South America, the Caribbean, and Indonesia, and were steady to Korea and Taiwan. But these results were offset by minimal exports to China, and exports were also below last year to Japan and the Middle East. The March export results included 29,062 metric tons of beef variety meat, up 24% from a year ago, and the largest since 2017. Variety meat export value increased 50% to $135.6 million, the highest on record. Months of dry weather have some Kansas farmers abandoning their hard red winter wheat acres. Kansas State University's Dan O'Brien travels the state regularly and has this assessment.
15: As you drive around the state right now, you see some fields that have been sprayed with the intention of planting spring-seeded, fall-harvested crops into them, corn, sorghum, maybe soybeans, depending where it's at. And I've seen that, I guess, more so in the central part of the state. In the western part of the state, we vary quite a bit. It's, I guess I call it spotty.
14: There are higher industry estimates of the number of acres Kansas farmers might abandon because of the persisting drought. However, O'Brien says at the moment he would put it somewhere in the range of 10 to maybe as high as 13%. With your Ag News, I'm Farm and Ranch Director Sarah Heinrich from the Enterprise Sales Ag Studio. 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
2: Good morning, 5:58. The morning crew, it's Doug and Robbie. So we've got some of that banana ball coming to our way to the Red Hawk Stadium this summer. But did you hear about that game down in Texas?
0: I did not hear about the game in Texas.
2: This happened at Texas A&M Kyle Field. Savannah Bananas, who kind of started the whole big craze.
0: For sure.
2: 102,000 fans. The largest crowd in banana ball history.
0: 102,000?
2: 102
0: for a baseball game.
2: For a baseball game.
0: I mean, yeah. I enjoy the entertainment. To me, it's kind of like the Harlem Globetrotters of basketball. It's like it's not
2: baseball.
0: That's
2: perfect that you say that. That's the perfect way to say it.
0: I mean, it's not a baseball game. It's a show.
2: It's fun. It's an experience. It's

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1: I'm Deborah Rodriguez. A plane filled with passengers from a ship infected with hantavirus arrived in Nebraska this morning. One of them, who tested positive, another showing symptoms, correspondent Bradley Blackburn.
2: On board, the cruise passengers were under the careful watch of medical crews, and now they'll be kept in mandatory isolation at the U.S. National Quarantine Unit in Omaha. The cruise ship remains docked near Spain's Canary Islands, and the hantavirus strain that spread on board is now a global concern.
3: We can handle it, and it can be handled.
2: In Germany, evacuated citizens are quarantined at a Frankfurt hospital. In the Netherlands, evacuees were escorted home. Spain shared video inside a plane outfitted with containment pods for passengers.
1: President Trump is dismissing Iran's response to the U.S. latest peace proposal as totally unacceptable. Israeli Prime Minister Benjamin Netanyahu weighed in on CBS's 60 Minutes.
4: There's still nuclear material, enriched uranium, that has to be taken out of Iran. There is still enrichment sites that have to be dismantled.
5: I'm Vicky Barker at the Foreign Desk in London. Oil prices are heading back up again. U.S. benchmark West Texas Intermediate futures rose 2% to $97 a barrel in early trading, while international benchmark Brent crude futures rose 2.5%, approaching $104. Both benchmarks up around 40% since the war began 11 weeks ago.
1: U.S. gas prices holding steady at an average $4.52 a gallon today. A retired police officer not surprised after a Frontier jet hit and killed someone who jumped the runway fence at Denver Airport.
6: It's too bad that something like this has to happen before, you know, in the heat get put on them before they do something that should have been done years ago.
1: New images show the moment the plane slammed a trespasser standing directly in its path as the jet readied for takeoff. The impact sparked an engine fire that filled the cabin with smoke. A horrifying discovery near the Mexican border. Police in Laredo, Texas, say a Union Pacific Railroad worker found the remains of six people inside a boxcar. Temps at the time were above 90. The hero principal in Oklahoma who tackled a man who entered his high school with a gun has spoken exclusively to CBS News.
7: About the time I hit the door, he was 6 foot maybe from me, 8 foot tops. There wasn't any time to think or anything. I was already moving forward.
1: Kirk Moore, who rushed the former student and held him down until first responders got there, shot in the leg. No other students or faculty were hurt. This is CBS News.
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1: Who says you have to go for 10,000 steps to stay lean and mean? CBS's Jared Hill.
10: New research out of Europe finds that walking 8,500 steps a day can help people keep the weight off after dieting. The scientists who conducted the study say it's best for dieters to increase their daily step count during the dieting phase and maintain that count after in order to prevent regaining weight. Research suggests reducing caloric intake played a greater role in weight loss during the diet.
1: Frank Gallivari will be eating crow, or at least cheesesteak, on Long Island after the Knicks swept the Sixers in four to move on to the Eastern Conference Finals. The descendant of the brothers, credited with creating the Philly staple, will also suffer the indignity of dressing in head-to-toe orange and blue as he slings sandwiches at Dario's Pizzeria.

0: all because he lost a bet with the co-owner that the loser would have to travel to the other's restaurant and cook for a day. Deborah Rodriguez, CBS News.
1: Pump up the volume.
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6: 6:06 into the KFGO News Center. It's Ryan Janke on duty on your Monday morning.
7: Good morning, Ryan Janke.
8: Well, good morning.
7: Okay, you two. I know this is kind of a guy thing, but can you just sort of fall asleep like no problem, easy peasy, like if you're going to take a nap or even when you go to bed at night?
6: At times, if I'm tired enough, yeah.
7: Yeah.
8: I could go lay down on a bed of rocks and fall asleep right now if you wanted me to.
6: Seriously?
8: Yeah.
7: Okay.
6: Are we that boring?
8: No.
6: Oh.
8: I'm just saying. Okay. All right. If it was bedtime, just tell me where you want me to lay.
7: Okay, because I ask this because in Seoul, South Korea, they have a river nap competition.
6: What?
7: A nap competition.
6: Okay. On the river?
7: It's Han River. It's where it's at.
6: Oh, okay.
7: Okay. 170 competitors snooze for the title of best daytime sleeper based on live sleep data. They face two rounds of interruptions during the event, like being tickled with a feather or listening to mosquito sounds.
8: Well, that's not right.
7: Yeah, but could you do this, a competition? How could you just like, okay, I'm going to sleep now?
8: Now, if I knew I was being observed, I don't know if I'd be able to just fall asleep like that.
7: Yeah, how could you?
8: You know? But you give me a hammock somewhere and with a nice cool breeze and I'd be out.
7: Boom.
6: Really?
8: Done. D-U-N. It'd be over with.
6: Okay, we'll put one in the back.
8: Do it.
7: Yeah, it's perfect weather.
8: It's 36 degrees, mostly clear Fargo-Moorhead. We are expecting a partly sunny day today. Becoming windy, there is a slight chance for showers and thunderstorms later this afternoon, a high of 71. Chief Meteorologist Tom Szymanski will be along shortly with a full look at the forecast. The Fargo Police Department is asking for help finding two people who may have been involved in multiple burglaries and thefts in April. Investigators say one of the suspects is seen entering underground parking garages and apartment buildings, stealing packages from entryways and items from vehicles. Police believe the second person was involved in at least one of the thefts. Pictures of the suspects are posted in a story at KFGO.com. Anyone with information is asked to contact Fargo Police. The White Earth Tribal Police Department in northwest Minnesota is investigating an assault at Shooting Star Casino over the weekend. The department says multiple suspects are in custody. Investigators say due to the involvement of juveniles, no other information is being released at this time. Investigators are asking people who may have witnessed the assault or have video footage of it to contact the police department. The Minnesota Senate has passed a gun violence prevention package. It's now up to the House to take up the legislation. Maggie Emery is executive director of Protect Minnesota and has this message for Republicans who appear to be blocking a vote.
9: Look at your colleagues who were gunned down in their home. Look at the children who were shot to death while praying in a church. It's not true that there's nothing we can do. Passing common sense gun violence prevention measures like what's in this package will help prevent these deaths, and you have the moral obligation to get that done.
8: The Senate package does include a ban on assault-style weapons and high-capacity magazines, something House Republicans say they will not vote for. 36 and mostly clear. You're listening to KFGO News.
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8: 36, you're listening to KFGO News. North Dakota ranked 41st in the country for teacher salaries over the 2024-25 school year. That's according to a new report. It's one rank lower than the year before. The National Education Foundation found the state's teachers made an average of just over $60,000 last school year. That's about 3.5% higher than 2023-2024 school year. North Dakota United President Nick Archuleta says not long ago, North Dakota ranked between 20th and 30th on the list. Governor Kelly Armstrong last month proposed keeping the K-12 funding formula the same in the next state budget. K-12 schools receive most of their funding from the state. Local property taxes also contribute to a large share. Last year, state lawmakers approved a two-year budget that increased state funding by 2.5%. Archuleta says that is not keeping up with inflation. A woman was injured during a fire at a home in Grand Forks Saturday morning. Grand Forks Fire was called just before 3:45 for a report of a structure fire at 1460 49th Avenue South. Firefighters found smoke coming from the house. The woman was found trapped in her bedroom. She was taken to Altrue Hospital with unknown injuries. Several pets were rescued. The home has extensive fire and smoke damage. Grand Forks Fire Department responded with 5 engines, 1 truck, and a command vehicle with 17 personnel. There's just 1 week left in the Minnesota legislative session. Reporter Susie Jones.
14: One issue that's likely to be settled up in the final hours is how to help the financially struggling Hennepin Healthcare. The House and Senate are far apart on solutions.
15: With the tie in the House and nothing needing to get done, there's trouble seeing how much could get done.
14: Political analyst Blois Olson, as far as passing a bonding bill?
15: I know behind the scenes they're looking for savings because the governor's insistence is that debt is serviceable by existing cash flow rather than future cash flow. That puts the bonding bill at about $900 million versus what Democrats traditionally wanted, which was $1.2 billion.
8: 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Tom, that wind is in your forecast again today and tomorrow for sure.
16: Tomorrow you're going to love.
8: Oh, good.
16: Wind's gusting in near 50.
8: Oh, my. Out of which direction?
16: The north-northwest. So I would advise taking a nice long walk to the north-northwest.
8: Yeah, walk right into it.
16: walk right into it, yeah. There's going to be a lot of wind out there, as the day wears on today, and even more so tomorrow. I think tomorrow looks like the windiest day. Thursday could rival it. It's going to be quite windy on Thursday as well. Time of year still where the wind is a major factor in the game. 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Northwest Tire. So, partly sunny. The wind will pick up today. Frost advisory till 9 a.m. There's a slight chance for showers and thundershowers late in the afternoon, about 71. I think the chances for many of us will hold off into the evening. But even then, again, the chance is pretty slim. 71 today. South wind picking up to 17 to 37. That slight chance for showers and thundershowers in the evening tonight. Otherwise, partly cloudy, breezy. 48. South winds will turn west-northwest 13 to 30. And tomorrow, partly sunny, windy, very windy, north to northwest, 24 to 48, gusting higher at times, I think, 68. And on Wednesday, the wind really dies down, high pressure moving in, sunny, looks like a low near 40 and a high near 74, with Thursday looking partly sunny and windy, low 50, high 83. Friday, partly sunny, breezy, low 56 with a high of 78 degrees. So we're going back and forth, but at least these temperatures are warmer. The weekend right now looks partly sunny on Saturday, 76, and a chance of some hit-and-miss showers and thundershowers in 74 on Sunday. Right now, though, a lot of 30s on the board, a couple of upper 20s up north and east, but we're looking at a mainly clear sky, a few cirrus near us. South-southeast winds at about 10 miles per hour. Currently, Moorhead checks in with 36, 39 at the airport, 36 at the KFGO Weather Cave.
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7: Good morning, 616. It's your morning crew. It's Doug and Robbie. So check this story out. If you've ever felt so whipped that you tell someone, oh, I feel half asleep,
20: okay.
7: You probably were.
20: Really?
7: Yeah. Researchers found that parts of your brain actually do turn off when you're fatigued, sometimes even before you are consciously aware of it.
20: That's kind of scary.
7: Even aware that you're even tired.
20: Yeah, like so when you're driving?
7: Think like, well, like when you put the milk in the cupboard or the cereal in the fridge.
20: Cell phone in the deep freeze?
7: Mm-hmm. I've opened up the pantry before and there's a bucket of ice cream.
20: Is a bucket of ice cream now just cream? It's no longer ice cream?
7: Yeah, it's Mr. Busco was half asleep when he has done that.
20: Oh,
7: so, yeah.
20: Dragging Busco through the mud on a Monday.
7: Well, of course, okay. He did it. Yep. It wasn't me.
20: Yep, no doubt.
7: Yeah.
20: No doubt.
7: So have you ever done anything like that?
20: Oh, yeah.
7: You were half asleep?
20: Cell phone in the deep freeze.
7: It's official,
20: guilty.
7: You were half asleep.
20: Only took me 3 days to find it.
7: Oh my gosh.
20: It's the KFGO Morning Crew. Robbie Daniels, Doug Lear, Sarah Heinrich's Farm and Ranch News, Ryan Janke, Nate Cohn in the KFGO News Center. 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
23: With your ag news, I'm Farm and Ranch Director Sarah Heinrich. U.S. ethanol production edged higher in the week ending May 1st, according to data from the Energy Information Administration and analyzed by the Renewable Fuels Association. Output rose 0.8% to 1.02 million barrels per day, while ethanol stocks increased slightly to 26 million barrels, well above both last year's levels and the five-year average. However, gasoline demand, a key indicator for ethanol use, slipped 3.2% to a four-week low. Ethanol exports also declined sharply, falling 18.2% for the week, signaling softer international demand. Despite that, production remains above historical averages. For U.S. corn growers and biofuel producers, the mixed data reflect both opportunity and uncertainty. Strong production and inventory levels support ongoing demand for corn, but weaker gasoline consumption and export declines could pressure prices if those trends continue. With your Ag News, I'm Farm and Ranch Director Sarah Heinrich from the Enterprise Sales Ag Studio. 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
20: 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Time for KFGO Sports with double duty Doc in Daniels and Derek. Robbie got your Docs in this weekend.
7: Yeah, sure did.
20: Derek Hanson, Doc.
0: Not even close.
20: What?
0: No, it looked like Lake Superior. With that north wind coming in, anything happened. No,
20: cue up the Gordon Lightfoot?
0: No, exactly, no.
7: I think you've got more of a dock system than we do. Ours is one, roll in, roll out.
0: Yeah, the one I use is just this little thing, just enough to get in the lip of my pontoon. I'm off to the west a little bit, but where my brother-in-law and sister and my dad's two boats are, that's a little bit more of a process. But I'm still good enough to help out with theirs.
7: But thank you for helping, because isn't it funny when that day comes, magically people are busy.
0: Well, last week I was working here doing some stuff on Saturday, and then all of a sudden I get a picture from them. Hey, we put that part of the dock in. I'm like, oh, okay, good.
7: Thank you. I didn't
0: even know you guys were coming out. That works out pretty well. So
7: yeah.
0: But many times I usually am the one that ends up helping out, taking it out in the fall.
7: Oh,
0: so
7: of course.
0: They usually put it in, and then I usually help take it out. But it's pretty, we got a simple, pretty, you know, those paddle boards.
7: Yeah.
0: We put it kind of on the end of the, and kind of float them in and
7: sure.
0: the end part, so you don't have to hold it and carry it up. So, you know,
7: do you have wheels on yours?
0: Just on one side of it, though, so, and then it's little attachments. But
7: yeah.
0: It's one of those things where I really, my father's 78, but you can't tell him, slow down, you don't need to do it. So at some point, he's not going to be able to do that anymore, right. But he's certainly he certainly wants to. There's no doubt.
7: Yeah.
20: So, Robbie, when you guys are putting the docks in, do you have assigned duties, assigned tasks? Like, what's your, like, you know, this is the way we do it, and this is what I do?
7: I do what Busco tells me to do. I'm not going to, no.
20: Oh, so it varies from, because sometimes you got, this is what the guy, you got your, this. I know what I'm going to do. I'm going to be at this spot.
7: I'm not in the water. I help shove the thing in. Okay. He goes in the water with the waders to pull the little legs down and... Bada bing, bada boom.
0: I'm going to get that recording and send it to Rick right now. I do what Busco tells me to do. I want to see
7: how when it comes to the docks.
20: Because
7: even if I say, wouldn't this be better?
0: Yeah,
7: it's not until something's busted that I go, wouldn't that have been
0: You pick your
7: better?
0: Battles, huh? That type
7: exactly.
0: of thing. Good, smart of you, yes. Well, speaking of picking your battles, Victor Wembanyama, he did not pick a very good battle last night whatsoever. Here's the call from Alan Horton, the Timberwolves radio network, on what seemed to be just kind of a rebound with Jade McDaniels and Naz Reid going after the ball that Wembanyama had. And boy, it did not turn out good for the big man from France.
1: Castle cross court, Carter Bryant catch and shoot right in front of his own bench, missed it, Wemby, wow, with those long arms, oh, swings the elbow, he just knocked Naz Reid almost out. Not only is that a foul, that should be upgraded to a flagrant. I mean, that's a wild wind up and swing.
2: That should be a flagrant too. He should be ejected.
1: Wow.
2: He should be ejected for that. That's worse than a punch.
0: Jim Peterson, Alan Horton with the call on the Timberwolves radio network, and he was. It was a flagrant two, and he was. And the only question now is, because many times in the regular season, if you get a flagrant two, you get to miss the next game. Are they going to do that to one of the big up-and-coming superstars in the NBA for tomorrow night? We shall
20: I'd
0: see.
7: Well, you have
20: not,
7: to
20: huh?
7: teach a lesson.
0: Well, it was if you had caught Naz Reid right, he would have broke his jaw. That was violent.
7: Because he got it right in the neck then?
0: He got him right in the head.
7: Head.
0: It was a vicious swing. It was so blatant that he was, trying to hurt him.
7: Mm-hmm.
0: And he just must have snapped when he's getting surrounded by those two defenders, because he seems to be a pretty mild-mannered, very likable young kid. He's only 22 years old. And then what was funny about it, he didn't even realize, the rule. So he asked the teammate, they could see him out. He goes, what does that mean? He goes, you're out of the game. Oh. You read the lips that this kid had no idea. They just kicked himself out of the game with this.
20: But when you're talking about him coming down hard on Victor, that's what you were saying on the Jack Michaels show last week, is you needed guys like Naz and Julius Randle. You needed guys to do the junkyard dog.
0: Get
20: just
0: physical
20: start getting
0: on
20: physical with them, and it worked.
0: Yeah, got in his head for sure and frustrated. It was amazing how Anthony Edwards responded. Now, I will say, San Antonio came on the third quarter. It was like, we don't need Wemby. They could not miss. They were all over the place. Sure. The Timberwolves did not. They had a lead for a little bit in the third quarter and then finally got a lead. And just was an amazing performance by Anthony Edwards. You want to talk about a guy who wanted to be a clutch performer. He had 16 of his 36 points in the fourth quarter. He stepped up, got a couple threes, and the Timberwolves win 114 to 109. Here's Chris Finch talking about how good he was.
3: Oh, it was awesome. He was special. You know, this is what he loves. This is what he lives for. You know, not just big games, but big moments. And, you know, I thought, you know, for the most part, when he wasn't doubled, you know, he got to his stuff quick and clean. And
0: of course, they are doubling right up at half court. They got to figure that out before tomorrow night in San Antonio, because that's really kind of stymieing the offense with the 24-second shot clock. It kind of leaves the offense scrambling at the end here. So series is tied up 2-2, and they always say the series doesn't begin until a road team wins. Well, no road team has won yet. So yeah. Game 5 coming up in San Antonio tomorrow night. That'll be on 740 The Fan with a 6:30 pregame show. So, yes, 7 o'clock tap again. So I'm not fighting to stay awake.
20: Thank you, NBA.
0: Yes. Oh, well, thank you, New York Knicks, for knocking. So that's the big thing.
20: Okay.
0: Now that that's a sweep, and Carl Anthony Towns is going on to the Eastern Conference Finals. 2 years ago with the Wolves, last year with the Knicks, this year with the Knicks. He's been in the conference finals the last 3 years, former Timberwolf Carl Anthony Towns. And they're using him.
20: Yeah, you know, the way
0: Jalen Brunson's actually passing him the ball. What a concept. Yeah. It's something else. So, we'll see what happens in the Detroit-Cleveland series. That is getting good. I was catching that Saturday before the Timberwolves game, and I was watching it, and Detroit's going to win. And they were leading the whole game. And I turned around, and all of a sudden on the TV screen, I'm seeing James Harden getting interviewed because Cleveland came back and won. It was crazy.
7: Oh,
0: so,
7: wow.
0: Yeah, but so they're going to be at it again tonight. So a busy time right now. And tonight, could this be LeBron James's last game ever?
20: I hope so.
0: So why? What? You don't like LeBron James?
20: I mean, I respect and appreciate his talent and skill. But I'm ready to turn the page.
0: You're ready to move on from LeBron James.
7: I'm with Doug.
0: Yeah.
7: I'm like, yeah, okay.
0: He's ran his race, is what you're saying.
20: But he's still very productive.
0: For 41 years old, it's amazing what he's been able to do this year. So we shall see. Oklahoma City. It's weird. I haven't pulled for the Lakers since they played the Sixers back in the early 80s, just because, you know, like you're saying, it's like pulling for the Yankees or Dodgers at this point, right? And I always kind of chose the Celtics over, like, I never liked the 76ers though, being a Celtics fan. So I kind of hated them more than the Lakers, as weird as that was.
20: I hear what you're
0: saying.
20: With
0: the conference finals. Yep. But they used to have some great battles with Bird and Dr. J. And Bird and Dr. J got in a fight one time and all that stuff. But it's a pretty good Final Four possibilities here coming up in the NBA for sure. But OKC, I don't like that team. I don't know what it is about the Thunder I don't like. They flop for fouls a lot, and they annoy me.
20: Yeah, SGA doesn't have.
0: It's not a
20: pretty game.
0: No,
20: it's not a pretty basketball game.
0: The games can take 3 hours because they these free throw merchants, and they just fall and flop in the lane. So watching free throws is not the most exciting play in basketball or sports in general.
20: No, I'd agree.
0: The Minnesota Twins, how about the nice win yesterday and the bullpen coming through the last couple of days? They take 2 of 3 from Cleveland. The first time since 2023 they've won a series in Cleveland. So it was nice to see them get a 5-4 victory.
20: To Inside Twins, and I had not heard that Taj Bradley was now
0: put
20: injured
0: on the deal.
20: As well.
0: Yeah,
20: so
0: that
20: they,
0: happened.
20: They move Cody Funderburk out. They bring in this rookie pitcher who gets the middle innings and gets his first ever victory.
0: Yes. And then did you see who the translator was? Pablo Lopez. So he's out with Tommy John Scherzer. He was doing the interpreting for this young man from Cuba yesterday, too. So
20: that's why they were talking about how much the Twins play their interpreter.
0: Mm-hmm.
20: Their interpreter makes $60 million. Their interpreter gets it. There was a tweet that went out. The average interpreter in Major League Baseball makes $50,000. The Twins pay theirs $60
0: million. Exactly.
7: I love it.
0: Yeah. I think they probably cut the kid who was doing it before. I mean, I've known a couple of those guys, right? They're really we already have Pablo sitting here. He wants to travel the team, so, he's going to interpret
7: probably. Give the other guy a day off.
0: Exactly. Coming up tonight, over on The Fan, we'll have a Westwood One starting at 6:30 because at 6:45 coming up tonight. We got Minnesota Wild hockey. They'll have a chance to even up their series against Colorado. Man, did they play well on Saturday against the Avalanche. That looked like a totally different team. Still no Eriksson Ek on Saturday or Jonas Brodin, but they were able to come away with a victory. So game 4 is tonight. Colorado leads that series 2-1. And you can hear it tonight right here on the Mighty 719, 104.7 KFGO.
20: Thank you very much, Derek. KFGO time is 6:29. AFJ local news come up after we get you an Outdoors Live update. So it was the Minnesota Fishing Opener, the 78th Governor's Fishing Opener. That took place on the St. Croix River. Governor Tim Walz reeled in 2 walleye and 1 white bass for the Minnesota Fishing Opener. And the reports that I was getting from the folks that were fishing Minnesota is the wind, the weather. I mean, they went there, they do it because that's what you do every single year. But I think we all realize that it's not necessarily going to be about the catching. It's not going to be about what you're caught. It's going to be more about the tradition and getting back together with the boys and the family and the friends and on a Mother's Day weekend as well. So probably a good start, not a great start to the Minnesota fishing season. There is more Outdoors news, blogs, and podcasts. 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
20: 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Ryan Janke on duty on your Monday morning.
7: Good morning, Ron Janke.
8: Good morning.
7: All right, you guys. George Norrie might be happy about this.
8: Okay.
7: The U.S. government has officially opened the vault on hundreds of UFO files and newly released Pentagon records, which includes videos, military reports, astronaut accounts, photos, and eyewitness statements tied to decades of unexplained sightings.
8: Yeah, this is, Robbie, I'm sorry, but this is old news if you've been listening to Coast to Coast.
7: They just did it, though.
8: Well, they just did it. Sure, but I mean, these have been well-documented. Yeah. Art Bell and
20: this is George, more like a history lesson.
8: George Knapp. Yep. I mean, these guys are sitting there going,
20: where you been?
8: And they're like, and?
20: Yep.
8: Tell me something I don't know.
7: Well, now we have their proof of this.
8: Sure.
7: So to speak.
8: Yeah, I did see that there were videos and pictures and all kinds of stuff. Yeah,
20: and I don't know if this is directly correlation, but when I was at Walmart on Saturday, all out of tinfoil.
8: Really?
7: You're kidding. Yeah. They're making tinfoil hats.
20: Wow. I don't know.
7: We need to get one. Yeah.
20: Well, you don't got one yet?
7: Tinfoil hat?
20: No.
7: I lost it.
20: The official Coast to Coast.
8: That would be, we need to get that, the official Coast to Coast tinfoil hat.
20: You don't have one?
7: No.
8: I don't. When did they have them?
20: Oh, they sold out. They sell out quick.
7: If you've got any of that popcorn stuff that you pop on your oven,
8: on your stove,
7: you can
8: Jiffy
7: just...
8: Jiffy Pop.
7: You can just, after you've eaten the popcorn, save the popcorn container.
8: Yeah, but then it's compromised because it's been heated up too much.
20: Oh.
7: Well, there's that.
20: Nope.
8: Yeah. These are the things that if you were listening to Coast to Coast, you'd already know. You wouldn't have to wait around.
20: Cornelius knew.
8: Yep, he did know.
20: Cornelius knew. Yep. Down in Louisiana.
8: Yeah, yeah. George Knapp has been on this for years. George Norrie, George Knapp, Art Bell, they have all known. This is old news.
7: Okay. All right.
8: It's mostly clear. 36 Fargo Moorhead. We are expecting a partly sunny day today. It'll become windy. We have a slight chance for showers, thunderstorms late this afternoon, expecting a high of 71. There is also a frost advisory in effect until 9 this morning. Chief Meteorologist Tom Szymanski will be along shortly with the details on all of that. The Fargo Police Department is asking for help finding 2 people who may have been involved in multiple burglaries and thefts in April. Investigators say one of the suspects is seen entering underground parking garages and apartment buildings, stealing packages from entryways and items from vehicles. Police believe the second person was involved in at least one of the thefts. Pictures of the suspects are posted in a story at KFGO.com. Anyone with information is asked to contact Fargo Police. Police in the Twin Cities are looking for a suspect after a driver was shot in Fridley Saturday night. Anoka County Sheriff's Department investigators say it happened around 9 near Interstate 694 and University Avenue. A woman driving an SUV says she was struck by gunfire from someone in another vehicle. She was taken to a hospital and is listed in critical but stable condition. A girl in the SUV was not hurt. Fridley Police, the State Patrol, and the Sheriff's Office are investigating. Suicide Awareness Voices of Education is condemning a lawsuit over Minnesota's social media warning label law, arguing it lets big tech evade accountability for documented harms to children. CEO Eric Mishy.
6: It's enormously disappointing, but it's a reminder that despite parents and policymakers and others recognizing the harms of big tech, NetChoice continues to use the courts to try to defeat these measures, which are intended to protect kids.
8: The organization strongly supported passage of the Minnesota Warning Label Law and says it will continue working alongside parents, young people, lawmakers, educators, and advocates to strengthen protections for children from the documented harms of the online world. 36 and mostly clear, you're listening to KFGO News.
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8: 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North Dakota ranked 41st in the country for teacher salaries over the 2024-25 school year, according to a new report. That's one rank lower than the year before. The National Education Foundation found the state's teachers made an average of just over $60,000 last school year. That's about 3.5% higher than 2023-24 school year. North Dakota United President Nick Archuleta says not long ago, North Dakota ranked between 20 and 30 on the list. Governor Kelly Armstrong last month proposed keeping the K-12 funding formula the same in the next state budget. K-12 schools receive most of their funding from the state. Local property taxes also contribute to a large share. Last year, state lawmakers approved a two-year budget that increased state funding by 2.5% annually. Archuleta says that is not keeping up with inflation. The Minnesota legislature is in its final week of the session and still needs to tackle issues like health care. Democratic Senate Majority Leader Aaron Murphy says lawmakers have to find a way to throw a lifeline to medical facilities like Hennepin County Medical Center.
12: We know that we need an infusion of cash, not just for HCMC, but for our rural critical access hospitals, for rural EMS, and for providers across the state.
8: Lawmakers say they will work through the upcoming weekend to try to accomplish as much as they can before the end of the session next Monday. A South Dakota mining company has canceled a drilling project in the Black Hills after opposition from Native American tribes and local groups. Rapid City-based Pete Lean and Sons informed the U.S. Forest Service Thursday it is withdrawing its plan for a graphite drilling project. The project faced backlash for its proximity to a sacred site for Sioux tribes. Nine tribes filed a lawsuit against the Forest Service alleging violations of historical preservation and environmental acts. A temporary restraining order was granted against the project early last week. Heading now into the KFGO Weather Center with Chief Meteorologist Tom Szymanski. 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Boy, what a difference a year makes, Tom. Last year on this day, 95 degrees.
16: Oh, that was wonderful. I remember saying that it was nice, but I also commented on how the dew point was low, so it was kind of cool with the breeze.
8: Yeah, the breeze made it a bit chilly.
16: It was cool, but it's more acceptable than this. I mean, but 1946, 19. So 95 and 19 are your records for the day. Averages are climbing up, 67 and 42. We will expect a partly sunny sky for today as clouds roll in from the west. The wind will crank up south, increasing to 17 to 37. And, there is a slight chance for showers and thunder showers late this afternoon, about 71 for the high. Better chances, comparatively speaking, not necessarily in terms of coverage, would be during the evening instead of the afternoon. Frost advisory till 9 a.m. And, again, 71 for the high. Tonight, no frost, not even near that, 48 for the low. Breezy conditions and a slight chance for showers and thunder showers in the evening. South winds will turn west-northwest at 13 to 30. Tomorrow, partly sunny, windy, and about 68. North and northwest winds at 24 to 48 miles per hour, with Wednesday featuring sunshine, much lighter wind at 74. And we'll talk more about Thursday running through the weekend with a Cape Call, which is coming your way soon. Right now, a wind out of the southeast at 10 miles an hour, 38 in Moorhead, 39 at the airport, 36 at the KFGO Weather Cave.
13: CBS News Brief. That's the sound of a plane landing in Omaha with 17 Americans from the Hanta-infected ship aboard. One case confirmed among them. Another passenger has symptoms. They'll all be monitored at a federally funded quarantine facility. President Trump's labeled Iran's response to the U.S. latest peace proposal totally unacceptable. Ambassador to the U.N., Mike Waltz, tells ABC.
14: He is giving diplomacy every chance we possibly can before going back to hostilities, but he's absolutely prepared to do that.
13: New images show the moment a plane slammed into a trespasser on the runway at Denver International. This retired city police officer says he's been raising safety concerns for years.
15: We've actually had some people get over the perimeter fence. It didn't really surprise me. I was thinking, well, I guess they still haven't beefed it up enough to keep people off of that airfield.
13: CBS News Brief. I'm Deborah Rodriguez.
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7: Good morning, 6:42. It's the Morning Crew. It's Doug, it's Robbie, and Sarah Heinrich. Good morning.
28: Good Monday morning.
20: Gotta be.
28: Any kind of? Oh, go ahead, Doug.
20: I was just going to say, it's got to be a challenge on a Mother's Day when you've got your own little kids that want to celebrate mom, and then you've got, you know, Richie's mom and your mom. Is it tough to fit it all in, Sarah?
28: 100%. That's exactly. We actually had this conversation last night on the way home from Mandan where we're like, it is really hard to fit it all in. We did make it happen.
20: Of course you did.
28: We did a kite fest where we had 5 kites in the air, which was absolutely fantastic. That was so fun. And it was just right out in our front yard, and it was just cheap kites from a big box store, right? And so we did a kite fest. We roasted s'mores with his side of the family and did Sunday morning breakfast, and we did church with his family. And then with my family, we went to Fort Abraham Lincoln State Park.
7: See, that's the beauty of Mother's Day, I think. It's all about family. Mm-hmm. And I'm pretty sure Father's Day goes that way, too. It's just about family, you know?
28: It's just about family. And then, you know, I feel like people are pretty good about setting aside, not booking things on that day. You know, even like the sports events and the tournaments and stuff, it seems like there's probably like a few less things happening on Mother's Day.
20: It should be that way.
28: And so I do appreciate that. It should be that way. Right. That's exactly right. We set that day aside for a reason, right? So spend it together, people.
20: That's nicely done.
7: Awesome. All right.
28: Also, if you haven't been to a state park, this goes right into what we're talking about with planning for a summer vacation. You guys, a day pass to get in is $7. We spent the entire afternoon at Fort Abraham Lincoln State Park for $7 with a family of 6.
7: That's fun. And so much to do. Some hiking, climbing, looking, seeing.
28: Right. That's exactly right. The history. You know, this is some place where I used to go on a field trip, you know, back in my elementary days. It's just right south of Bismarck, Mandan. And my kids enjoyed all of the same things that we did, only they've added more trails and more paved trails and more bike stuff. And There are so many things to do, you guys, for saving for a summer vacation. This is no joke. So families are projected around just shy of $4,600 for an average family trip for summer.
7: Wow. For a summer vacation with the fam.
28: Mm-hmm.
7: Wow, that's some big bucks.
28: And I don't know if this includes more than one, okay, but this is just kind of a national average as far as average family sure. trips for this summer are projected to be about $4,600.
1: That's crazy.
28: That's what I'm saying. The $7 state park daily mm-hmm. pass seems like a pretty good deal. And how many state parks do we have that are so fun to go and look at and see and that you don't often take advantage of? Right.
20: Right? I don't know how much it is in Minnesota for a season pass. Like in North Dakota, a season pass is like $35 for the entire, you know, you put it on your vehicle.
7: Right. Mm-hmm.
20: And I think you can even stop like at your local library and sometimes they have a day pass that, you know, if you're planning ahead,
7: yes.
20: like you're saying,
7: sure.
20: you know,
7: sure.
20: So there's, yeah. I love that idea, Sarah.
7: Well, I know
28: there's lots of like local little fun things I feel like to be had.
7: Yep. And I know if you're a veteran, you can get into a lot of those parks
28: yes,
7: for free.
28: Or a senior.
7: Mm-hmm. Or a senior. Or, yeah. So, I mean, I think $4,500 sounds so high. How big
28: Agreed.
7: Is the family?
28: Okay. But, booking flights is up nearly 15% compared to last year.
7: So I'm thinking a lot of this is the flight costs.
28: A lot of it is the flight cost. If you guys want to go through some quick gas prices, because I know I have visited with a few friends who have said, I don't think we're going to take the camper out as much this year because of where gas prices are at, which makes me sad. Right? Because
1: yeah.
28: I feel like why should our summers have to be controlled by what the gas prices are? But this is also very much reality. So I did a little breakdown as far as what the national average is sitting at. So for today, national average is at $4.52.
1: Ouch.
28: Minnesota is sitting at $4.17. And North Dakota is sitting at $4.15 for an average gallon of gas. Now, if you get up into the far northwestern corner of the state, up in like the Divide County, you know, Williston area,
1: yeah.
28: you're looking at about $4 and nearly 30 cents, $4.25 a gallon. They are the highest area of North Dakota. Whereas Cass County, and you know, even if you go down into like Richland County, they're at $4.03.
1: Oh.
28: So
1: oh,
28: there's a stark difference about a quarter. And if you bounce across the river over into Minnesota, let's go over to Clay County. We're looking at like $4.09. But still, you guys, compared to last year, this is like a dollar higher. A year ago was $2.91.
7: Wouldn't it be nice if we could pre-buy gas?
28: Right?
7: You know,
28: and
7: okay,
28: you have
7: it's
28: a
7: at
28: big
7: this
28: old
7: price.
28: Tank outside.
7: Yeah, pre-buy it. Or even if you, you know, here's your gas card you buy.
20: Oh,
7: at,
20: preload it.
7: Preload it.
28: Preload it.
7: You
28: right.
7: know?
20: Mm-hmm. I did see, I drove by an E85 station on Main Avenue near I-29 yesterday, and they had E85 at $1.99.
7: Ooh.
28: What?
20: Yes.
28: Whoa.
20: I know.
7: That's
28: yeah.
7: crazy. Across the street here, I think it's under $4 a gallon
20: yeah.
7: of gas.
20: Yep.
7: So.
28: Okay, so that's a steal.
7: Mm-hmm.
28: Because if you look at what AAA prices are, that's a steal of a deal mm-hmm. when you're talking about a state average of $4.15. A year ago, $2.92.
7: Yeah. Mm.
28: Doesn't that just kind of stink?
20: It does. My big box store that I fill up at, they this morning were under $4. I want to say they were like $3.85 or something like that. But that's mm-hmm. still, like when it started jumping up, in the middle with the Middle East crisis, I believe I was filling for like $2.25 or $2.30.
28: Wow.
20: Like a month and a half ago or however long that's been.
7: I did hear some rumblings in the news too that there may be, maybe there's talk of maybe suspending the gas tax for a little while.
20: Mm.
7: You know.
20: Anything will help.
28: Well, it's right ahead of the summer driving season, which I think is probably the yeah. most painful for all of us, right? Because this is the time when we see the vehicles on the road, kids are out, we have summer breaks, and everybody wants to go.
20: Yeah.
28: If you are planning, if you just want a few tips for cutting costs, okay, Airbnbs, hotels with continental breakfast, those kind of things are going to help you save money. Book early. Those last-minute trips will get you, and you'll end up spending more out of pocket than what you expect just because you haven't made a plan.
7: Mm-hmm.
28: And so make sure that you do that, as well as make sure that you have a detailed budget and stick to the budget.
20: Yep.
28: And that is hard. And I understand that with vacation. It is very hard because there are lots of spontaneous things that come up that you want to do and go and see. But they say if you want to stick to a budget, create a budget, stick to it and try to save some money.
7: You don't need a sweatshirt from every state park that you visit.
28: Exactly right. We don't need souvenirs from everywhere.
20: That's why we love to spend Monday mornings in Medina. KF Joe Farm and Ranch Director Sunshine Sarah Heineck. We're to catch up with you 7:25.
28: We'll see you in the next hour.
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16: What?
20: You referenced the record a year ago with Ryan Janke.
16: It wasn't humid enough, I remember.
20: But tell me this. Was that the hottest we got all summer?
16: I believe it was.
20: Oh, what? My word.
16: I remember we were talking about that at the end of last summer, that we all thought, oh, here we go.
20: Right.
16: Kept hearing, oh, it's going to be the hottest summer ever. And it's like, no, there's no correlation between Mayweather and summer. So it turned out to really not be. And the hottest weather we had all summer consecutively were several days in a row of 90-plus in May.
20: Oh.
16: Yeah, how about that?
20: Yeah, I mean, sometimes history is depressing.
7: Sometimes.
16: So it's, you know, just, and again, it just goes to show, too, that just because it's been so chilly this first part of May doesn't mean that the summer is going to be that way either.
20: Oh.
16: It does not mean that there's going to be a direct tie-in from that to what's coming up in the next few months.
20: Right.
16: But, yeah, 95 last year. How about that?
20: Mm.
16: The good old days.
7: Yeah. I take it, yeah.
20: As opposed to 1946 when they were still ice fishing, it was 19 degrees.
16: Yeah, I'm sure they were, Don't you wish it was that, huh? Oh, stop it. I should never ask that
20: question. I'm sorry.
16: I withdraw the question. Thanks for thanks for responding. Okay, well, no, we're not going to see 95 today. We're not going to have any 19-degree temperatures. We still have an official frost advisory till 9 a.m., but the bottom line is frosty conditions are not expected to be the main issue with this weather. We're looking at the temperatures that are going to move up quite a bit to about 71 today. It's going to elevate the fire danger. There are red flag warnings to the west of us, not here, but the fire danger is going to be high with the low humidity. Still some dry vegetation in a lot of areas due to our lack of rainfall and the strong wind. The south wind's picking up to 17 to 37. During the midday and afternoon, 71 the high, there will be a slight chance for showers and thundershowers. Maybe later on this afternoon and into the evening tonight. But the chance of getting hit is, as I mentioned, the word slight is not impressive at all. But it's in the forecast nonetheless. Breezy overnight tonight, down to 48. And south winds will turn west-northwest 13 to 30. Tomorrow 68, so cooler, but still warmer than it's been in days of recent past. Partly sunny, strong north-to-northwest wind 24 to 48. You will notice that, no doubt about it, but the wind quickly backs down for tomorrow night, down to 40, clear. And then Wednesday, sunny and 74 for the high, with Thursday featuring a strong south wind, partly sunny, low 50, high near 83 degrees. Friday, partly sunny, breezy, low 56 with a high of 78. And then the weekend comes in. There are some timing issues with a couple of systems that will zip on by and some placement issues. Will it be too far south or will it affect us? But partly sunny on Saturday, 76. And Sunday, variable cloudiness and breezy, a chance for showers and thundershowers, 74. At least when we're mentioning precipitation, we are not considering, whoa, will it be snow or not? Because that's at least for now, out of the forecast. And I'm willing to bet that we won't have to deal with that again in the near future. Out there right now, though, sky is mainly clear. Some high clouds here and there. A lot of 30s on the board. Some places nearing 40 degrees. Wind is not that strong yet, but it is in the process of picking up across the area. 36 Moorhead, 39 at the airport, 37 at the KFGO Weather Cave.
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5: 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Good morning, Nate.
6: Good morning. A few stories we're following in the KFGO News Center. The Fargo Police Department is asking for help finding two people who may have been involved in multiple burglaries and thefts in April. And the White Earth Tribal Police Department is in northwest Minnesota is investigating an assault at the Shooting Star Casino over the weekend. A 93-year-old Lakota, North Dakota man was killed when he failed to yield to oncoming traffic. And there's just 1 week left in the Minnesota legislative session. And a woman was injured during a fire at a home in Grand Forks Saturday morning. 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
7: Good morning. It is 6:57. It's your morning crew. It's Doug and Robbie. Well, we don't have to watch American Idol tonight if you don't want to watch Chris Tungseth.
20: That's good. That's good because I don't think I've watched it since the first one when Chris was first on. Like, was that 7 months ago? They do tend to.
7: It seems like it, doesn't it?
20: I know it was like the middle of winter. I know it was
7: they
20: cold.
7: They kind of drag
20: snowy,
7: it out, don't they?
20: Which I guess that's what they do.
7: That's what they do.
20: Keep drawing you in, like Who Shot JR.
7: Yeah.
20: Just keep drawing you in and drawing you in.
7: If you do want to watch it tonight, though, I know Motley Crue and a few other like pretty heavy rockers are going to be on it, Shine Down. Because Carrie Underwood, once upon a time, did Home Sweet Home, Motley Crue's Home Sweet Home. So they have they think they're going to be jamming together. But it's official now.
20: What's that?
7: The Chris Tungseth Parade is this Saturday.
20: So it's coming up this Saturday.
7: Yes, this Saturday. It is official. Parade at 2 p.m. and a concert at 6 p.m.
20: That's like May 16th.
7: May 16th.
20: And he's going to sing in the concert, I hope.
7: I would assume so. That's what the Otter Tail Lakes County Facebook page says.
20: Well, that's great. I mean, that's fantastic to celebrate what, you know, putting Fergus Falls on the bright stage for the better part of like 6 months. We were talking about it every Monday and every Tuesday. Did he make it? Is he going to make it? What's he going to sing? Who's he going to sing?
7: So he made it to the top five, which is the farthest anyone from Minnesota has ever gone.
20: Really?
7: For American Idol.
20: Oh, that's great.
7: I would hope that this opens up some big doors for him.
20: That's what I was wondering. Is like, what's next? Mm-hmm. Do you get a record deal or a contract? Are you?
7: Well, I think if somebody wants to pick you up, I don't think there's any automatic from it. You know what I mean?
20: Right.
7: If there's somebody out there, because I know that we've had another local kid that went pretty far, and now he does a lot of music locally.
20: Yeah.
7: So
20: it's, you know, just making everybody around the region proud. Everybody pulling for him, and that. Big day is coming up on Saturday.
7: Yeah, so the big parade, Saturday, May 16th in Fergus Falls. The parade starts at 2 p.m. They will have a concert after that starting at 6 p.m.
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0: loss.
1: Three people have died. Others are infected, among them at least one American. Correspondent Vicky Barker from London.
2: One of the 17 American passengers evacuated to a Nebraska quarantine facility overnight has tested positive for hantavirus, and another is experiencing mild symptoms. One French woman developed symptoms during her evacuation flight. Her condition has worsened, and she has now tested positive. 20 Britons off the MV Hondius are spending their first day in quarantine here after being airlifted from the Canary Islands. The last people on board are being taken off the cruise ship today, almost certainly to face strict quarantine in their home countries.
1: More than 100 passengers on a Caribbean Prince cruise ship, Princess, are reportedly sick with norovirus. Passenger Donna Leonti says they've been placed in isolation.
3: They were asked to all stay in their room and quarantine. They're being checked on every single day by the medical staff.
1: Several crew members also sick. The CDC says the line is following all protocols to treat the infected and sanitize the ship. President Trump has rejected Iran's latest offer to end the war. He says Tehran's not willing to budge on its nuclear program or unblock the Strait of Hormuz. Israeli Prime Minister Benjamin Netanyahu weighed in with CBS's Major Garrett on last night's 60 Minutes.
4: Is the war with Iran over? And if it isn't, who will decide when it is?
5: I think it accomplished a great deal, but it's not over because there's still nuclear material, enriched uranium, that has to be taken out of Iran.
1: Wartime pricing is still hitting drivers hard at the gas pump. The average for a gallon of regular in the U.S. today is at $4.52. Now Trump administration officials are floating the idea of pausing the national gas tax. Correspondent Nancy Cordes at the White House.
6: Georgia, Indiana, and Utah have already reduced or suspended state gas taxes. Putting the brakes on the federal tax would save drivers roughly 18 cents a gallon, but it would cost the federal government about $500 million each week.
1: Seniors warming up to weed, CBS's Jared Hill.
7: According to a new study out of the universities of Utah and Colorado Boulder, older adults are not using cannabis for its psychedelic properties, rather to manage sleep, pain, or mental health. The survey was conducted in Colorado, where recreational marijuana use is legal.
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1: Some Southern California locals say parking's become impossible on game days.
11: If you live in the Angelino Heights neighborhood of Los Angeles, your street is regularly packed with cars from fans attending games at nearby Dodger Stadium. Manny Rushendell.
12: Madness. It's complete madness.
11: He says some cars are parked illegally and even block driveways.
12: So by the time I get back home, every spot is taken. So I come, I take a look, have a deep sigh, and say, here we go again.
11: Hundreds of residents have signed a petition limiting street parking to 2 hours during the day and allowing only residents with a permit to park overnight. Christopher Cruz, CBS News.
1: Several European broadcasters have announced they're boycotting the Eurovision Song Contest this week because of Israel's participation. In a statement, Slovenian RTV says it will show a series called Voices of Palestine instead. Ireland's RTE will broadcast a comedy. Spain, a musical special. Deborah Rodriguez, CBS News.
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5: And good morning to Nate Cohen in the KFGO News Center.
6: Good morning, good morning. How are we doing?
5: Good. Welcome to the early mornings, by the way.
6: Yeah, I can't wait.
5: Uh-huh. Well, guess what? Now you get to answer the question of the day.
6: Okay.
5: All right, if someone narrated your life, who would it be?
6: Easy. Marcel Marceau.
5: Oh, come on. You can't take Doug's answer.
6: Doug answered that? Okay.
5: Yeah, well, whatever. Jackie's in there laughing. He knows it.
7: You weren't up listening, huh? Come on, kid.
6: No, sorry.
7: Let's give it the program.
6: You know what? I'm going to go homegrown pick. Give me Rusty Halverson.
5: Oh, there you go.
6: That's a smooth voice.
5: That is.
6: So give me that one.
5: That'd be a good one. I like it.
7: Better than Joel Heitkamp. Because then it'd be like Nate Cohn from Ladgerwood.
5: Yeah, and right. Joel would ad-lib too much.
7: Right.
5: Yeah.
7: Right. Good call. Good call on Rusty Halverson.
6: It's 37 and mostly sunny. We'll have the full forecast with KFGO meteorologist Tom Szymanski coming up. The Fargo Police Department is asking for help finding two people who may have been involved in multiple burglaries and thefts in April. Investigators say one of the suspects is seen entering underground parking garages and apartment buildings, stealing packages from entryways and items from vehicles. Police believe the second person was involved in at least one of the thefts. Pictures of the suspects are posted in a story at KFGO.com. Anyone with information is asked to contact Fargo Police. The White Earth Tribal Police Department in northwest Minnesota is investigating an assault at Shooting Star Casino over the weekend. The department says multiple suspects are in custody, investigators say, due to the involvement of juveniles. No other information is being released at this time. Investigators are asking people who may have witnessed the assault or have video footage of it to contact the police department. A 93-year-old Lakota, North Dakota man was killed when he failed to yield to oncoming traffic. The crash happened at the intersection of U.S. Highway 2 and Highway 1 just after 4:30 Friday evening. The Highway Patrol says the man stopped at the stop sign, but then crossed the road and failed to yield to oncoming traffic. His car was struck by an SUV. The woman driving the SUV and two juvenile passengers were not hurt. The man died at the scene. The North Dakota State Patrol, Nelson County Sheriff's Office, Lakota Ambulance, and Rolla Ambulance responded. It's 37 degrees. 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
6: 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It's mostly sunny. 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A woman was injured during a fire at a home in Grand Forks Saturday morning. Grand Forks Fire was called just before 3:45 for a report of a structure fire at 1460 49th Avenue South. Firefighters found smoke coming from the house. The woman was found and trapped in her bedroom. She was taken to Altrue Hospital with unknown injuries. Several pets were also rescued. The home has extensive fire and smoke damage. Grand Forks Fire Department responded with 5 engines, 1 truck, and a command vehicle with 17 personnel. There's just 1 week left in the Minnesota legislative session. reporter Susie Jones.
0: One issue that's likely to be settled up in the final hours is how to help the financially struggling Hennepin Healthcare. The House and Senate are far apart on solutions.
10: With the tie in the House and nothing needing to get done, there's trouble seeing how much could get done.
0: Political analyst Blois Olson, as far as passing a bonding bill?
10: I know behind the scenes they're looking for savings because the governor's insistence is that the debt is serviceable by existing cash flow rather than future cash flow. That puts the bonding bill at about $900 million versus what Democrats traditionally wanted, which was $1.2 billion.
6: 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Tom, sounds like we might have some winds picking up later.
11: Yeah, sure does. Today the wind is not that strong yet, but it will become stronger as we move into the midday and especially this afternoon. And we're looking at winds south picking up to 17 to 37. It's not that windy yet, but it will get that way. And we're looking at temperatures to warm up nicely too. So despite the strong wind, at least the temperatures will be increasing. We'll try for 71 today, partly sunny, and the slight chance for showers and thundershowers late this afternoon. And that slight chance for showers and thundershowers carries into the evening tonight. I think slightly better chances will exist up north. But nonetheless, we're probably going to have a lot of folks missing out of the activity, but there will be some spots here and there that get hit. Partly cloudy and breezy overnight tonight. Otherwise, with that slight chance for showers and thundershowers in the evening, 48 the low. Tomorrow, windy, partly sunny, quite windy as well. North and northwest winds at 24 to 48. High temperature right around 68 degrees. And then moving into Wednesday, the wind is much lighter here. Sunny, low 40, high 74. And then for Thursday, partly sunny, windy, low near 50, high near 83. On Friday, partly sunny and breezy, low 56, high near 78. With the weekend looking decent as well, temperature-wise, partly sunny, 76 on Saturday and Sunday. Variable cloudiness, breezy, a chance for showers and thundershowers, and about 74 to wrap up the weekend. Out there right now, though, we have just a few high clouds here and there. Southeast winds at 10. It is 38 Moorhead, 39 at the airport, 37 at the KFGO Weather Cave.
4: 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Starting this morning, 45th Street South, southbound, closed to one lane between Amber Valley Parkway and 26th Avenue South. One lane closed between Amber Valley Parkway, 26th Avenue South on 45th Street South. Expected to be in place for 1 week. 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
4: 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Good morning, DH.
12: Good morning, man. Was it nice to have a 6:40 tap last night for basketball so Derek could not have to stay up until 11:30?
4: Kind of like those Twins games last week starting like 5:30. I mean, it's like we could get used to that.
12: Yeah, and I'm not just saying this because it cuts into my show for a half hour and I can go home earlier, but those 5:30 pregame shows and a little bit after 6 o'clock starts, I like a lot.
13: I do too.
12: I mean, it's nice to get that going for Twins games. And, well, at least the next few nights, we got 7 o'clock starts for both the Wild and the Wolves. But it was a reasonable hour last night when we finally heard Alan Horton give this final call of the game in Game 4. With the Timberwolves trailing this series 2-1, they are looking to tie it up.
14: The rebound is collected by Harper. The horn sounds, and this game is over. The Wolves have rallied in the fourth quarter from 8 down with 7:48 to play, and they win it 114-109, and they've evened the best of seven series at 2 games apiece. Wolves back.
12: Yes, yeah, back. 2-2 is the series now tied up going into Game 5 in San Antonio tomorrow night. How about Anthony Edwards at 36 points, 16 of them in the fourth quarter, coming up clutch, and he's like at 75% right now.
13: Right.
12: His wheel is not 100%,
13: yeah.
12: And he was just electric. Seeing him live, too, if you've ever been to the Target Center, it's like you're watching, and really you can say this about most NBA players, it's like you're watching Marvel comic book heroes, because they're doing things that are just defy all logic sometimes.
4: So I'm a listener. And, you know, over the course of time and years, obviously you see things, but I've heard people say that his play in his game reminds them of how a Kirby Puckett plays the game.
12: Clutch.
4: or a Byron Buxton plays the game. It's like, you know, full speed, do whatever you can.
12: There's glimpses of a certain individual wore black and red in the Windy City that you might. I'm not going to put him in that category yet. He's not Jordan. He's not yet.
4: Scottie Pippen?
12: But there's time. So that's Jaden McDaniels to me. That's who he reminds me of.
6: Good one there, yeah.
5: That's a good way to put it, though, when you say you see glimpses.
12: Yeah, it's not constant.
5: Yeah.
12: Now, he is still about 4 years younger when Jordan finally won his first championship. We got to keep that in mind because he's only, what, 23 years old, which is kind of crazy. Well, Victor Wembanyama, who is kind of the story of the game because he. Early second quarter, and he has been a 7'4" and a wingspan. It looks like he can go. It looks like he can spread his arms out, and it goes from one side of the sideline to the other. He's just so long.
4: I heard Ant saying out of his post game, which game, but it's like there's just no room in there. When he's in there, you just he takes up all that space.
12: No, he looks like Inspector Gadget with stuff coming over. I mean, just it's like his arms.
5: Inspector Gadget.
12: I mean, that's the way it looks when he goes out. It's just it's amazing. So it's frustrated Julius Randle. He can really. Tell, but they get the win against the San Antonio Spurs, 114-109. Game five tomorrow night. That's going to be on 7:40.
4: So going back to the flagrant foul,
12: yes,
4: that got Victor ejected. I hadn't thought of this till I was listening to 7:40 the Fan on the drive in. They're talking about how Naz Reid did not go back at him.
12: No, smart.
4: Right. And that's what they were saying is like the restraint that Naz Reid had to not retaliate.
12: Well, I do think he was seeing stars, too. That's part of it, too. Yeah, I mean.
4: Hard to retaliate.
12: Yeah, exactly. Frank Bruno didn't get up when Tyson knocked him out either, you know. I mean, that's kind of what it looked like. I mean, he really jacked him in the head there.
4: Man.
12: If he had got any lower, he could have broke his jaw. I really believe that. It was kind of right in his cheekbone. Oh. And that had to be awful. So we'll see if there's any suspensions. I mean, there's a lot of speculation because it was that flagrant. I mean, it was worth it. And I think the referees are kind of like, are we really going to kick out this young and upcoming superstar of the game? But it was so obvious, I mean, that they had to do it. So game five, again, is tomorrow night. What a game it was last night. What a series it's been. And what a series it's been for the Minnesota Wild. We'll have that for you coming up tonight. They played so well Saturday in game three of the series, game four tonight. So the Wild have a chance to do the same thing. Went at home, tied up at two games apiece before they had to game five in Colorado, which would be coming up on Wednesday night. So,
4: and I don't want to put you on the spot, but I guess by saying that, I am putting you on the spot. Do either of these series feel winnable for you as a Wild and a Timberwolves fan? Okay.
12: Yeah, we've seen this before. 2014, the Wild came back from the exact same thing, 2-0 deficit. They go back and they take it to seven. They won in Colorado. So that all the home teams won. And so I think it's kind of the same, reminds you of a little bit of the Twins. You know, they would win all the home games, and that's kind of what we got going on so far in these two series, unbelievably. So, although they split in the Spurs series, I guess. They won game one, lost game two and three, and now won game four.
5: I think both series, though, have been really fun.
12: Oh, it's unreal, but it's not good for my blood pressure. This is not good. My doctor, I'm not going into my doctor. I'll just say, why are you 200 over 100? I mean, well, it's not white coat syndrome here. No, it's a little tough.
4: But as a Minnesota sports fan, and this isn't deep into May, but to have these two teams playing early May, still playing in early May, has been rather rare in our recent history, Derek.
12: Well, it's never happened.
4: Okay.
5: That's why it feels rare.
12: But yeah, both teams had never been into the second round at the same time. So that's why 2026 feels very rare. And I will say, because we're such a football community, and really, if you think about it too, the college sports that we follow is one and done, right? Whether it be college basketball, college hockey, it shows you how hard it is to win a college hockey Frozen Four. Because these games can go up and down, right? For the you look at the Minnesota Wild. I mean, that team on Saturday didn't look anything like the team that got bamboozled in the first two games.
4: But it's almost sad that NCAA hockey doesn't have a best of five in
12: would
4: the
12: be
4: championship.
12: Nice. It would be nice, especially that quirky sport,
4: Think
12: right?
4: How much money they could make.
12: Yeah, they
5: don't
12: could.
5: Don't say that, because that's what they're...
12: Well, I wouldn't be surprised if they end up doing it someday.
4: But like you've said before, and I've heard on 7-4 the Fan, is that is a sport where one fluke play...
12: Happens all the time.
4: Yeah.
12: Happens all the time. So, yeah, it just changes everything. You know, you think about when North Dakota lost at, 0.8 seconds in the Frozen Four against the Gophers that year. There's so many quirky things that can happen. So that's why having series in hockey, I think, is big. Speaking of that, the Force going to Game 5 tomorrow night against Sioux Falls, down in Sioux Falls. That game will be on Jack FM. They had the longest was a playoff game? I think it was on Friday night.
13: They went the longest game in history?
12: Three overtimes. What a thriller that was. I was listening to that on Jack FM. I was sitting there listening to that the whole way home on Friday night, and I just couldn't believe it. I think 11:30 is when that thing finally wrapped up.
5: Okay,
12: so.
5: Now is this for all the marbles?
12: This is for the conference championship to go face someone out in the East. I can't remember the exact two teams. For that would maybe start this weekend, Friday and Saturday, I do believe.
5: And
12: so.
5: That's the Clark Cup, right?
12: And that is the Clark Cup Championships. But how about the crowds at Shields Arena? Hats off to them.
13: Packing them in.
12: They 4,500, I think, over that both nights.
5: That's awesome.
12: And I talked to Kerry Eads, former UND star. He's the hockey ops guy.
5: Yeah.
12: Synonymous with hockey around here, safe to say. He's as a player at UND, he's been assistant coaches all over at the high school and college level, and now helping out with the force now. And we kind of got to saying that, you know, they've done a nice job social media wise, because I think everyone's like, well, who are these kids? What are they playing for? Well, now they put out the lineups and they put the little college that they're going to. So this is almost like the minor leagues.
5: Yeah. Sure.
12: For Division One hockey, because you'll see Brooks Cullen, he has the Golden Gopher thing to him. Mason West is really special because he has Michigan State and the Chicago Blackhawks next to him, because he's a Chicago Blackhawks draft pick. Yeah. So
13: kind of helps.
12: Imagine you get drafted by the Chicago Blackhawks when you're a junior in high school.
13: Okay, you started this. How would you like to be an eighth grader Adrian Peterson Jr. son?
12: Yeah, getting a verbal offer from the Gophers already.
13: In eighth grade, how old are you? 13?
12: But here's 14? The problem, though. Is I feel like just yesterday I'm watching him play Oklahoma versus Boise State in the Fiesta Bowl. And now we have sons that are his son's going to be playing. I'm just going to go eat my Geritol right now.
13: You haven't aged a minute.
12: Oh, it's crazy though. Isn't that nuts?
13: Yeah.
12: Well, was there any turnaround? Didn't like Antoine Winfield Sr. retire and then his son all of a sudden was going in the NFL? Yeah. I mean, there was like, what? What is going on here? Former Viking, great, one of the better cornerbacks that they ever had.
13: For sure.
12: So, okay,
5: let's get back to hockey real quickly here, though. Mm-hmm. I think this has really been a unique year for hockey. I think with the Olympics, both the women and the men's team.
12: 100%.
5: And I think people are fired up about it, so I think that helps out, you know, places.
12: You're 100% right, Robbie. I mean, because I ran into someone, actually. I went to watch the end of the Wolves game last week. Our sister station was doing a thing at the Buffalo Wild Wings in Moorhead. And I ran into a person I haven't seen, an acquaintance in a while, and we're talking about the Wolves. He goes, man, I've been to hockey. You know, I really got hooked on it since the Olympics. So you are 100% right, Robbie, on that. I've heard more and more people say that. You know, what's kind of crazy about that, too, is you have, like, teammates going up against each other, like Brock Nelson and Quinn Hughes are facing off against each other. Yeah. Their teammates winning the gold.
5: Yeah.
12: And you have McKinnon that was on Canada. He's playing with Brock Nelson, who he's fighting against. Now it's all intertwined here in the Stanley Cup playoffs. It's kind of funny to see that, and that's exactly what's going on. 6:45 is the pregame show tonight here on KFGO. Hey, the Twins, they have the day off today. They're back in action tomorrow night against the Miami Marlins right here on KFGO at 6 o'clock. They win yesterday 5-4, and Cody Clemens, what a day for him. Three hits, had two doubles. Josh Bell, Austin Martin, they each had two hits and one RBI. And how about the bullpen? Came in and got the job done both Saturday and Sunday. They take 2-3 against the Guardians in Cleveland. The first time they've won on the road in Cleveland and won a series, I should say, since 2023. Here's Derek Shelton, something that we haven't heard, I think, this whole season, talking about how good the guys were coming out of the pen.
15: I mean, we kind of knew that it was going to be a bullpen game, and Morris going for the first time back-to-back, and then Rojas doing it, Adams coming in, and, you know, overall, really good job. The fact that Bonda was able to give us one plus was huge for us.
12: Twins are 18-23, and there aren't many teams above 500 right now in Major League Baseball. It's a weird, strange year when you look at the standings,
13: isn't
12: it?
13: Well, the American League only have two teams above 500?
12: Yeah, it's like the Yankees and Rays, isn't it? It's just nuts right now. So they're only like 2.5 games out of first place after they won 2-3 against Cleveland. It's crazy.
13: And that's all you got to do. They're in last place. But they're 2.5 games out of first place.
12: Well, and the Reds, who swept the Twins a couple weeks ago, they're on top of the NL Central. And within a week and a half, now they're at the bottom. Yeah. But they're still all about 500 right now. The Cubs aren't really in a big first place lead. But it's crazy. So, yeah, Twins in action tomorrow night again. Again, we got Westwood One Sports 6:30 because 6:45, the Wild. Again, game 4 tonight from Grand Casino Arena. And 6:45, a little bit after 7 o'clock, they dropped the puck here for Game 4. Minnesota Wild, Colorado Avalanche on the Mighty 790, 104.7 KFGO.
5: Thank you, Dan.
13: Game for time is 7:25. 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
5: Good morning once again, Sarah Heinrich.
16: Good morning. Did you wake up this morning and were you ready to hop to it on this Monday? Or did you wake up and were you dreading this Monday?
5: I wasn't
16: like, was it hard to drag yourself out of bed?
5: I wasn't necessarily dreading the Monday. It just was a little difficult because Sunday nights are hard for me because I sleep too much over the weekend. So then I'm in and out and in and out of sleep on Sundays. So.
16: And then it's tough to get back into the routine.
13: Mm-hmm. Right.
16: When I was wondering up in the middle of the night.
13: For the little Heinrich herd, is this now the last week of school?
16: Mm-hmm.
13: It is.
5: Ooh.
16: And we're not alone. I've talked to a number of moms out there where this is their last week of school. I know several in different towns. Mandan in Jamestown and lots of schools that are dismissing this week.
13: Yeah. Poor kids in Fargo. I think they go to like June 3rd or something. Seriously.
5: Poor kids. Laugh at them.
16: I know. Yeah. Poor kids.
13: Right. Here's Sarah Heinrich with your Farm and Ranch News.
16: The U.S. Department of Justice and six states have reached a settlement in their antitrust lawsuit against data company Agristats. It's a move federal officials say could help lower meat prices for consumers. The lawsuit alleged that Agristats detailed weekly pricing and sales reports enabled anti-competitive behavior within the chicken, pork, and turkey industries. Under the settlement, the company will face new limits on the data that it can collect and must make information available to meat buyers, such as grocery stores and restaurants, not just processors. Fertilizer prices are trending high, even as farmers look to next year. Arlen Suderman, the chief economist for StoneX, said that news headlines make the market even more volatile.
17: It's been a headline-driven market. Certainly each day, the first thing we do is read the latest headlines. I never thought that I would operate by keeping the president of the United States' social media account open, but that's what I do, checking it frequently throughout the day. Because when President Trump posts something on social media, oftentimes it's a market-moving affair. And when I see a big jump in the market, be it up or down, one of the first things I check actually is the president's Truth Social account.
16: Soderman says that the fertilizer market is focused on the war in Iran.
17: Most of the focus right now is on the war with Iran and the closure of the Strait of Hormuz that has severely curtailed our world's energy supplies and our world's fertilizer supplies. And as high as prices for diesel and fertilizer are here in the United States, they're much higher in the rest of the world because that's where the shortages are most pronounced.
16: He talked about other areas feeling the impact of significant supply shortages.
17: Asia, for example, is most dependent on energy and fertilizer coming out of the Strait of Hormuz. Europe would be a close second. And the United States fares the best. We're least dependent on the Strait of Hormuz. But it is a world market. So when they're out of crude oil in Asia and their cash prices are $160, $170 a barrel, they're looking at where they can buy it. And in the United States, if it's only $90 or $100 a barrel, it pays them to try to buy from us.
16: Again, that's Arlen Soderman of StoneX. And we're back with more Ag News right after this.
18: 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Pipers will also host regional equipment auctions in Bowman, Steele, Devil's Lake, and Sioux Falls. Don't miss the Anthony Andreessen Farm Retirement Auction in Wendell, Minnesota, featuring an outstanding lineup of late model John Deere equipment. 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
16: The National Milk Producers Federation praised a new USDA interim final rule expanding milk options and federal child nutrition programs, allowing schools to offer whole and 2% milk at breakfast and other federally supported meals. The rule implements key portions of the Whole Milk for Healthy Kids Act of 2025, signed into law in January, and restores milk choices removed under federal nutrition standards adopted in 2012. Under the updated policy, schools participating in the school breakfast program, special milk program, and child and adult care food program may now serve whole and 2% milk alongside 1% and fat-free options. 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
6: Hey, hey, good morning.
5: Hey, we have a big concert announcement, you guys.
4: Seriously?
5: Just got it. Just
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5: Just got it. Mm-hmm.
4: What do you got?
5: Just got it. We have this guy, Brad Paisley, coming to Shields Arena September 2nd with special guest Jake Worthington.
4: Wow.
5: Yeah, so that'll be a good one. The presale happens on Thursday, 10 a.m., and if you want to go to the Shields website, you can be one of the first to sign up for the presale.
4: Thursday, 10 a.m.
5: Thursday, 10 a.m. Yep, there you go.
6: I'll get out my cowboy hat.
5: Yeah, there you go. Get your boots and your hats out.
6: That's right. From the KFGO News Center, it's 38 degrees and mostly sunny. I'm Nate Cohen at 7:31. The Fargo Police Department is asking for help finding two people who may have been involved in multiple burglaries and thefts in April. Investigators say one of the suspects is seen entering underground parking garages and apartment buildings, stealing packages from entryways and items from vehicles. Police believe the second person was involved in at least one of the thefts. Pictures of the suspects are posted in a story at KFGO.com. Anyone with information is asked to contact Fargo Police. Anoka County authorities are investigating a shooting in Fridley that left a woman driving an SUV in critical but stable condition. Police say the woman was driving near Interstate 694 and University Avenue Saturday night when someone in another vehicle shot her. The victim's vehicle left the roadway and came to stop near the I-694 ramp. The victim was taken to the hospital. A girl in the SUV was not hurt. No arrests have been made. Anyone with information is asked to contact Anoka County Dispatch. North Dakota ranked 41st in the country for teacher salaries over the 2024-25 school year, according to a new report. That's one rank lower than the year before. The National Education Foundation found the state's teachers made an average of just over $60,000 last school year. That's about 3.5% higher than 2023 through 2024. ND United President Nick Archuleta says not long ago North Dakota ranked between 20 and 30 on the list. Governor Kelly Armstrong last month proposed keeping the K-12 funding formula the same in the next state budget. K-12 schools receive most of their funding from the state. Local property taxes also contribute a large share. Last year, state lawmakers approved in a two-year budget that increased state funding by 2.5% annually. Archuleta says that is not keeping up with inflation. It's mostly sunny and 38. 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
6: 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It's mostly sunny in the Fargo-Moorhead area. 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The Minnesota Senate has passed a gun violence prevention package. It's now up to the House to take up the legislation. Maggie Emery is executive director of Protect Minnesota and has this message for Republicans who appear to be blocking the vote.
21: Look at your colleagues who were gunned down in their home. Look at the children who were shot to death while praying in a church. It's not true that there's nothing we can do. Passing common sense gun violence prevention measures like what's in this package will help prevent these deaths, and you have the moral obligation to get that done.
6: The Senate package does include a ban on assault-style weapons and high-capacity magazines, something House Republicans say they will not vote for. A massive research project is expected to begin later this year with the goal of increasing oil production in North Dakota. Senator John Hovind announced Friday that the Department of Energy has officially awarded $36 million to Crack the Code initiative. the $157 million project included financial contributions from the state and several oil companies. It aims to develop cost-effective technologies that can be used in enhanced oil recovery and extend the life of oil fields like the Bakken. The effort will be led by the Energy and Environmental Research Center at the University of North Dakota and will involve multiple large-scale pilot projects in North Dakota run by four different oil companies. North Dakota currently produces approximately 1.1 million barrels of oil per day. Hoven thinks the technology under development can return the state to the peak production of the boom. Heading into the KFGO Weather Center, remember the KFGO Weather Center is powered by Acme Tools, where you can save big now on Toro outdoor power equipment. 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Tom, am I going to need my umbrella later?
11: I never need my umbrella. What is an umbrella? Never used one in my life, but yeah, there's not going to be a need for that for those who are into that kind of thing. Slight chance for showers and thunder showers later on this afternoon. It wouldn't make sense to have an umbrella anyway with the wind that I'm predicting. It wouldn't work. Otherwise, we're looking at a high of 71, partly sunny. The wind picks up out of the south, 17 to 37. So yes, very windy later on today. The chance for rain slight, and into the evening, slight chance for showers and thunder showers, partly cloudy. Breezy 48, and tomorrow windy, partly sunny, north and northwest winds quite noticeable at 24 to 48, partly sunny otherwise in 68, with Wednesday looking sunny in 74. We'll talk about the rest of the forecast through the weekend with a Cape call soon. Right now, though, we have a southeast wind at 12. It's 38 in Moorhead, 39 at the airport, 39 at the KFGO Weather Cave.
13: 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KFGO time is 7:37. Hey, let's start your Monday off the right way. 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How you doing to start the week there, my friend?
1: Doing well, Mr. Laird, doing well.
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13: 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Heads up now, 45th Street South in Fargo. 45th Street South in Fargo, we do have a lane closure that is causing a little bit of congestion. Lane closure, one lane closed between Amber Valley Parkway and 26th Avenue South, expected to be in place for about 1 week. Right now, if you were traveling the metro and you see an accident, you see something impacting the morning commute, and you can safely let us know, please do so. 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
5: Good morning. It's 7:40. It's the morning crew. It's Doug and it's Robbie, and we have a special guest on the line this morning here.
13: Yes, indeed. Deb Sagvold, Sandhills Family Farm, joining us on the KFTRO Morning Crew. Deb, good morning. Thanks for joining us.
7: Good morning, guys. How's everybody doing today?
13: Oh, fantastic. Got to be a great way to start your Monday morning down in the beautiful Sandhills, southeastern North Dakota. Yeah, the last name Sagwell, just synonymous with the Sandhills of southeastern North Dakota. This is a legendary name, Deb.
7: Well, I didn't know we were quite legendary, but I'll take it, Doug.
13: Oh, no, absolutely, absolutely. Now, you know, we're in a time right now where more and more people, they want to know where their food comes from, and they want to, if they can find food that's been locally raised, open range. That's really something that's become very popular in the last 10 years, Deb.
7: It really is. As things in our food industry have changed, a lot more people want to know where their food is raised, how it's raised, what it's fed, what it isn't given, how many chemicals aren't in it, and that's what we have to offer.
5: You know, tell us a little bit about Sandhills Family Farm. So what all does that entail?
7: A lot of family. This place has been in the family for quite a few years. And my grandkids are the sixth generation to be on this land and ride the tractors over it and feed the cattle. And that's pretty cool. Yeah, we've got a lot of history here. Darren and I have been here just about 40 years. Raising cattle here just outside of McLeod, North Dakota. And I wished I would have started direct marketing our beef all those years ago. If I would have known how much people really wanted this, I would have. But COVID really brought to the forefront that our food chain isn't as reliable as we once thought. And what's coming down the pike isn't as healthy as we once thought. And so our goal really is to raise healthy soil. It starts all in the dirt. So we do a lot of regenerative farming, trying to get away from the chemical inputs and let nature do what nature does best. And so we grow healthier soil. We plant a lot of forage crops. So there's turnips and radishes and sunflowers and hemp and sorghum and 16 varieties in our forage mix that the cattle graze on here. And what comes out the backside is a more nutrient-dense product, and it's very flavorful. It's got a lot more flavor than just a corn-fed diet. We do finish them on corn, so technically they're grass-fed, grain-finished.
5: Mm-hmm.
7: It's just a really good product. We don't add any dyes, no fillers, no hormones, no antibiotics. There's no junk in it. It's just good beef.
5: You know, and as I'm reading through kind of this bio that we have for Sandhills Family Farm, and we're speaking with Deb Sagvold here this morning, there's a little bit of, can I call it science into this, especially when you say you study the EPDs. What does that mean?
7: There is a lot of science in this, Robbie. It's surprising. People don't realize that a farmer doesn't just plant a seed or throw a cow out on grass. There's a lot of science that goes behind it. And in our beef cattle herd, the bulls are just as much a part of that calf crop as the cows themselves. And so when it comes time to buy bulls, we study every animal, and the EPDs are the expected progeny differences. So you can buy a bull based on his genetics and kind of assume what kind of calves he's going to throw with your cows. And depending on what you're looking for, you can kind of tailor-made that a little bit.
5: It really is kind of interesting. So tell us about, you know, for older cows and younger cows, and where are beef, you know, the steaks and the types and what you look for when you want to, you know, produce a good steak.
7: Well, we try and raise our own heifers here, and so on some cows we'll put a heifer bull, they call it, and generally has a lower birth weight, maybe not quite as big a frame as we'd put on the older cows, and they're hopefully, you know, going to throw an easier calving calf. And then on our older cows, we'll put a more mature bull that carries a lot more in the muscle mass in the ribeyes, and try and get a little more beef for the consumer, because ultimately that's our end goal.
5: Yeah, for sure.
7: Yeah, and so it just depends. For our genetic line, we try and bring cows into the herd that have some stability. So, I mean, there's some cows out here that go back several generations, and it's fun to watch them. I mean, all of that's kept track through ear tags and computer programs, so you know, we can sort them out and know who's who.
5: All right, we're talking with Deb Segvold from Sandhills Family Farm. They sell the best beef around. That's a pretty bold statement for you guys.
7: I hear it from my customers all the time. That is a bold statement because there's a lot of really good beef in the country.
5: Mm-hmm, definitely is. But, you know, let's tell the consumer, what's the difference between, you know, we're going to buy some great beef from you or we're going to the grocery store?
7: There's a huge difference starting with the way it's fed. Ask me about my feeding program. I'll show you pictures. I'll bring you down to the farm. I'll take you out in the fields and show you what the cattle are consuming. That makes a huge difference right there.
5: Mm-hmm.
7: The other thing too is the chemical inputs. And we are really trying to limit what chemicals are going into everything, into the soil, into the beef. We're looking for a more natural way of raising it. Probably the third most noticeable is the way it's aged. The way we do it is a dry age is more old-fashioned way of doing it. The beef that you buy in the store most likely has been what's called wet-aged.
5: Mm.
7: And when they harvest it, it comes off the carcass and is wrapped in plastic and aged in plastic.
5: Okay. Interesting.
7: And yeah, it is, because it doesn't dehydrate the way a dry aging will. And so you take a pound of hamburger from a wet-aged beef and put it in a pan, and you're going to drain off a whole bunch of water.
5: You know,
7: and fat.
5: As soon as you say that, I there's been many a times when I've gotten a pound of burger from a store, and I'm like, wow, what is this?
7: Yeah, yep. That's a huge part of it. When you dry age, you get some shrink and some natural dehydration out of that. And the whole purpose of the aging process is to get the beef start the breakdown.
5: Sure.
7: Where it'll tenderize it and start the enzymes breaking down is what I'm trying to say.
5: Sure. I feel as though the flavor is much better that way.
7: I do believe it is. I really think it is. It's a better end product for sure, because, you know, when you buy a pound of beef at the store, you're getting a lot of that that's going to drain off and go away. When you buy a pound of beef from a farmer who's dry aging it, or who the locker mm-hmm. that dry ages it, you don't have near that drain off. And so when you're done, you might have spent a little bit more for the dry age, but what you end up with is way better. I feel like if we could sell beef according to the nutrients that come out pound for pound, the nutrient availability, beef is far superior to any of the proteins out there, I think.
5: Mm-hmm. So is this process, do you guys do all of this right there at your family farm?
7: It is all processed under USDA inspection.
5: Mm-hmm.
7: And that's a good thing. Every step of the way, it's from the time I take it up to the locker, when it comes off the trailer, there's an inspector there to make sure that animal is healthy. And then when they harvest the beef, he goes through and checks all the organs. Everything is checked by USDA. The temperature is checked and measured every couple of hours. So you can really feel assured that the beef that you're buying, as long as it has that USDA stamp, you know that it's been inspected from start to finish.
5: All right. So for people in the Fargo-Moorhead area, I know you make it pretty easy. There's no need to drive down to McLeod, to the Sandhills Family Farm, to get this, because you are at the farmer's market at West Acres.
7: I am. I figure if I'm going to get people hooked on our beef, I better be willing to bring it up there year-round. So I come up to Fargo twice a week, all year-round. When it's nice enough, I'll be on the west side of West Acres where we have the farmer's market there in the summertime.
5: Mm-hmm.
7: And as it warms up, there's a few other vendors that will be joining me out there. And so we don't have a full farmer's market, but we have some really good producers that show up there.
5: That's awesome. All right. So if we want to get some of your beef, like this week, we can get some at that farmer's market, right?
0: You sure can. You're welcome to come down to the farm. We have people stop here almost every day.
5: Okay.
0: Make sure you text or call me. My number's splashed all over my Facebook and any literature. It's on my trailer.
5: So do we just search out Sand Hills Family Farm then?
0: You can, yep.
5: Okay.
0: And I keep my schedule pinned to the top of my Facebook page, so you'll always know where to find me. I'm in Fargo every Thursday and every Saturday from 10 to 3. But with that said, Robbie, I have people that stop me all the time. If I'm running errands after I get off work, if you see my trailer, I'm open. Just call the number that's on the back or flag me down and I'll pull over and get you set up.
5: All right. That sounds so good. Thanks for talking with us this morning, and we'll see you at the farmer's market at West Acres, Deb.
0: Sounds great. Thanks for having me, guys.
5: Bet.
0: You have a great day.
5: You too.
8: CBS News Brief. We're hearing from the captain of the ship hit with a hantavirus outbreak after a plane carrying 17 American passengers landed in Nebraska today.
9: I cannot imagine sailing through these circumstances with a better group of people, guests and crew alike.
8: One American has tested positive, another symptomatic. President Trump says Tehran's response to the latest U.S. peace proposal is totally unacceptable. CBS's Aaron Navarro.
23: What the U.S. proposed was just setting the terms for 30 days of talks to go over Iran's nuclear enrichment program, the lifting of restrictions on the Strait of Hormuz, and the lifting of economic sanctions.
8: Trump administration's floating the idea of suspending the 18-cent federal gas tax with a gallon of regular at an average $4.52 a gallon. CBS's Nancy Cordes.
24: It would cost the federal government about $500 million each week. Still, it could be a bit of relief for Americans who are spending 52% more to fill up the tank.
8: CBS News Brief. I'm Deborah Rodriguez.
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5: KFGO time. It is 7:52 into the weather cave. You told Tom Schmantigy.
28: Yes.
5: Thankfully, it's going to warm up.
28: Are you sure?
5: Well, you said it was.
28: No, are you sure you're thankful?
5: I am.
28: Oh, I'm
5: very
28: just checking.
5: Thankful. Very thankful.
28: I thought you were telling me you wanted to be cold again.
5: No. You and I are on the same page,
28: remember?
5: Oh, I got
28: you mixed up with somebody else.
5: Yeah, that other guy.
28: Yeah, I'm thankful, too. It's going to be pretty good coming up. Much improved weather for the next several days, although, again, the drawback will be the wind, but we are still in the midst of the windiest time of the year, so there's nothing unusual about having wind during the transition season that we're in right now. 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So, yeah, partly sunny. The wind picks up today. Slight chance for showers and thundershowers late in the day. That means there's a big chance that it won't happen. About 71 south winds picking up to 17 to 37. Now, that will happen. Tonight, breezy and a slight chance for showers and thundershowers in the evening. But again, a big chance that they won't. But we're looking for low near 48. South winds will turn west-northwest 13 to 30, with tomorrow looking partly sunny and windy. 68, north-to-northwest wind 24 to 48. So very windy tomorrow. Not the nicest day ever. And then Wednesday, sunny, low near 40 with a high temperature right around 74. With Thursday looking partly sunny and windy, low near 50 with a high of 83. So the temperatures are looking pretty good, especially on Thursday, which should be the warmest day of the week. Friday, partly sunny and breezy, low 56 with a high right around 78. And then Saturday, partly sunny, 76 with a high with a chance for showers and hit-and-miss thundershowers on Sunday. Breezy and about 74 variable cloudiness expected at that time. Let's see. No, mostly in the 30s to near 40 temperature-wise out there right now as the sun is getting up and it's warming things up just a bit. And we have a southeast wind at 10, 36 in Moorhead, 39 at the airport, and 40 at the KFGO Weather Cave.
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17: Happy Monday, Twins territory. 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
5: KFGO, just about 7:58. Morning Crew going to wrap it up in studio. Jamie Selzer, how are you?
19: I'm hungry for beef after listening to your last
5: interview. Are you? Well, I know where you can get some. Thursdays and Saturdays, West Acres. Yeah, for sure. Good morning, Abby. How are you?
29: Good morning. Hi, Robbie.
5: Good. I'm going to ask you both our question of the day. Okay?
29: Okay.
5: If someone narrated your life, who would you want it to be? And the answers have been all over the place this morning.
29: I want Julie Andrews.
5: Ooh, that's a good
29: Thank
5: one.
29: Thank you.
19: Yeah. I mean, it has to be Morgan Freeman. He's the, you know, the best
29: He's
19: voice.
29: The guy.
5: Yeah. Mm-hmm.
19: Yeah, absolutely.
5: Yeah.
29: I just listened to an audiobook that had Reese Witherspoon and Chris Pine as some of the narrators. There was like a bunch of narrators because it was one of those.
5: Sure.
29: But he wouldn't be bad if you want a younger voice. You could do Chris Pine.
19: David Attenborough, do you know who that is? Yes.
5: That was my choice.
19: Yes.
5: He just turned 100.
19: That's crazy.
5: And he's still doing it all.
19: If you have not seen his interview with Queen Elizabeth, go find it. It is fantastic. It's wonderful.
29: Dang.
5: Yeah, that would be good. And then we said, you know what, you could go into all directions. Okay, if you could have a wrestler, WWE wrestler, narrate your life, who would it be?
19: My all-time favorite wrestler from when I was a kid is Mr. Perfect, Kurt Hennig.
5: Mm.
19: And it's because he had this curly blonde hair, and he came to Minot. I was 10 years old, and he was walking by me, and I started yelling, "Hey, Goldilocks," because that's what you yell when you are a kid.
29: Right.
19: And he looked at me, and he was 2 feet away from me and put up his middle finger and flipped me off
5: Whoa.
19: Right to my face. And I thought, I loved him at that point. I'm like, I can't believe he did that to me as a 10-year-old.
29: The disrespect.
19: Fantastic. The disrespect. I'm like, he really
5: but
19: was
5: But in
19: his
5: a
19: character.
5: Good way.
19: Yeah.
29: Oh, that's funny.
19: Yeah, exactly.
29: Bold to do to a child, but I guess it's kind of the shtick.
19: I mean, that's the point. You know, that's back when people thought it was real. So.
29: Right.
5: Yeah.
29: So, Robbie, how was your Mother's Day?
5: It was really good.
29: Yeah.
5: Yeah, really good. Nice. My son came over. He planted flowers for me. He does it every year. And then he took us out to supper, and he actually paid for it. So that was good.
29: Oh, very cool.
5: Yeah. Thanks for asking, though.
29: Yeah.
5: All right. What do you kids got coming up? Lots?
19: We have a candidate for the North Coast Supreme Court on. We're going to talk about the news of the weekend. We might have a surprise guest or two. Some folks coming on today.
5: All right. Sounds good. News and views coming your way next.
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1: I'm Deborah Rodriguez. 17 18 Americans who were on board the cruise ship hit with a deadly hantavirus outbreak are back home this morning. Correspondent Ian Lee is in Omaha.
2: They're being monitored at the National Quarantine Unit here in Nebraska, the only federally funded unit of its kind in the U.S.

0: transportation correspondent Chris Van Cleve.
1: The investigation into how this happened is still ongoing, but the head of the Denver airport is now calling this a preventable tragedy. The airport believes this trespasser was hit and killed within about 2 minutes of scaling an airport perimeter fence, a fence ringed in barbed wire.
0: Passengers evacuated down the plane's emergency slides. 12 people suffered minor injuries. President Trump calls Iran's response to the U.S. latest proposal to end the war totally unacceptable. Iran's foreign minister insists it's responsible and generous. Esmail Baghaghi's through an interpreter.
2: I leave the judgment to you and to our people as to whether Iran's demand for ending the war in the region, Iran's demand for stopping maritime piracy against Iranian ships, what they have labeled a naval blockade, are these excessive demands.
0: The president is expected to address the war and relations with Taiwan when he meets with Chinese President Xi Jinping. CBS's Anna Corrin is in Taipei.
3: Well, the U.S. approved an $11 billion arms sale late last year, angering the Chinese. A new $14 billion package is still sitting on the president's desk, yet to be approved.
0: The latest argument for a four-day week? It'll help you keep excess weight off. CBS's Vicky Barker is at the foreign desk.
4: The 33-nation study found countries like the U.S., which have longer average working hours than those in Northern Europe, also have higher obesity rates. This, even though Northern Europeans actually consume more energy and fat.
0: Gas prices holding steady at an average $4.52 a gallon this morning. Dow futures down 34. This is CBS News.
5: It's one of the most successful law and justice programs in television history that continues to uncover the truth 48 hours Saturday on CBS and streaming on Paramount.
6: Carpal tunnel syndrome, heart failure that doesn't improve with common medicines. 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
0: AAA is projecting 45 million of us are planning to get away for the Memorial Day weekend.
7: The Auto Club says that's how many of us will travel at least 50 miles from home between Thursday, May 21st and Monday, May 25th. A record 39.1 million people will travel by car and more than 3.5 million will fly. AAA says average plane ticket prices are lower than they were last year for those who booked early. Christopher Cruz, CBS News.
0: Savannah Guthrie is getting a new side hustle. The New York Times says the Today Show anchor will host a new game show based on Wordle that'll air during prime time on NBC next year. The Times will serve as a production partner for the show alongside Jimmy Fallon. It'll be based on the new site's mobile app game. Filming was delayed after Guthrie's 84-year-old mother, Nancy, disappeared from her home in Tucson more than 3 months ago. Deborah Rodriguez, CBS News.
8: Happy Monday, Twins territory. 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
1: Good morning. It's 8:06, 42 degrees, sunny Fargo, Moorhead. I'm Ryan Janke. The Fargo Police Department is asking for help finding two people who may have been involved in multiple burglaries and thefts in April. Investigators say one of the suspects is seen entering underground parking garages and apartment buildings, stealing packages from entryways and items from vehicles. Police believe the second person was involved in at least one of the thefts. Pictures of the suspects are posted in a story at KFGO.com. Anyone with information is asked to contact Fargo Police. Police in the Twin Cities are looking for a suspect after a driver was shot in Fridley Saturday night. Anoka County Sheriff's Department investigators say it happened around 9 near Interstate 694 and University Avenue. A woman driving an SUV says she was struck by gunfire from someone in another vehicle. She was taken to a hospital and is listed in critical but stable condition. A girl in the SUV was not hurt. Fridley Police, the State Patrol, and the Sheriff's Office are investigating. The Minnesota legislature is in its final week of the session and still needs to tackle issues like health care. Democratic Senate Majority Leader Aaron Murphy says lawmakers have to find a way to throw a lifeline to medical facilities like Hennepin County Medical Center.
2: We know that we need an infusion of cash, not just for HCMC, but for our rural critical access hospitals, for rural EMS, and for providers across the state.
1: Lawmakers say they will work through the upcoming weekend to try to accomplish as much as they can before the end of the session next Monday. Sunny in 43, you're listening to KFGO News.
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1: Sunny and 42, you're listening to KFGO News. North Dakota ranked 41st in the country for teacher salaries over the 2024-25 school year, according to a new report. That's one rank lower than the year before. The National Education Foundation found the state's teachers made an average of just over $60,000 last year. That's about 3.5% higher than the 2023-24 school year. North Dakota United President Nick Archuleta says not long ago, North Dakota ranked between 20 and 30 on the list. Governor Kelly Armstrong last month proposed keeping the K-12 funding formula the same in the next state budget. K-12 schools receive most of their funding from the state. Local property taxes also contribute to a large share. Last year, state lawmakers approved a two-year budget that increased state funding by 2.5% annually. Archuleta says that is not keeping up with inflation. The White Earth Tribal Police Department in northwest Minnesota is investigating an assault at Shooting Star Casino over the weekend. The department says multiple suspects are in custody. Investigators say due to the involvement of juveniles, no other information is being released at this time. Investigators are asking people who may have witnessed the assault or have video footage of it to contact the police department. Suicide Awareness Voices of Education is condemning a lawsuit over Minnesota's social media warning label law, arguing it lets big tech evade accountability for documented harms to children. CEO Eric Mishy.
5: It's enormously disappointing, but it's a reminder that despite parents and policymakers and others recognizing the harms of big tech, NetChoice continues to use the courts to try to defeat these measures which are intended to protect kids.
1: The organization strongly supported passage of the Minnesota warning label law and says it will continue working alongside parents, young people, lawmakers, educators, and advocates to strengthen protections for children from the documented harms of the online world. Heading into the KFGO Weather Center with Chief Meteorologist Tom Szymanski. 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Tom, I see that the frost advisory must have ended a little bit early this morning.
6: Well, it's in effect till 9, but we're done with the frost, so I just scratched it out. There's no need to mention that. And, you know, in town here, we did not get frost. It's just some of the outlying areas maybe got a little nip of it out there, but that's not a problem anymore. We're looking at just the wind to continue to pick up, partly sunny. The wind will increase out of the south to 17 to 37 and about 71 for the high today. Partly sunny, a slight chance for showers and thundershowers. Later on, during the afternoon hours, breezy, partly cloudy night tonight, a slight chance for showers and thundershowers in the evening as we drop down to 48. South winds will turn west-northwest 13 to 30. Then, for tomorrow, partly sunny, windy, about 68. North and northwest winds at 24 to about 48 miles per hour, so quite windy during the daytime tomorrow. Then the wind backs down quite a bit for Wednesday. Sunny, low 40, high 74. Thursday, partly sunny and windy, low near 50 with a high of 83. And then Friday looks partly sunny and breezy, low 56, high near 78 degrees. With the weekend featuring mid-70s, about 76 on Saturday, 74 on Sunday, partly sunny on Saturday, and breezy on Sunday with a chance for showers and thundershowers. But again, there's just chances here and there. There are no guarantees. The overall pattern looks, for the most part, fairly dry for a large part of the region. Temps in the 30s and lower 40s right now. Southeast winds gusting to about 21 at times, so the breeze is picking up. It is 36 in Moorhead, 39 at the airport, and currently 43 at the KFGO Weather Cave.
7: Thanks to Tall. 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Max, from like one busy week to the next, you guys don't really take breaks, but what's going on this week?
8: That's right. You and I are working today. That's what matters,
7: See,
8: Abby, right?
7: We're the, honestly, like, carrying the teams.
8: Yeah, another busy week, so no auctions today, but we kick off the week tomorrow with Mondak Tank Inc. Retirement Auction out in Williston. 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There's 10 service trucks and pickups. There's 10 trailers and all sorts of parts and inventory. If you want to take a look at that auction, open for bidding right now, closing tomorrow at 11. Also tomorrow in St. Joseph's, Minnesota, we got the Hanson Woodwork Inventory Reduction Auction. Everything from a large telehandler to forklifts to scissor lifts to trailers to table saws and chop saws and pretty much everything you'd associate with woodworking. So
7: Right. That's
8: tomorrow as well. And later on this week, regional company here, Precision Lawn, will be selling some all sorts of stuff, including lawnmowers and actually a big self-propelled snowblower that we were joking about on Friday, and some pickups and trailers and just about everything in between for the lawn. So take a look at that auction, timely auction on Thursday. And it's a few more auctions to fill in the week too, Abby.
7: Yeah. Let's dig into a personal question. What's your favorite type of auction, or do you have one, like a retirement or an estate, or maybe you just anything live? Do you have a favorite?
8: You know, I would say it's hard to beat the on-the-farm, live farm retirement auctions when they happen in today's world. You know, last year we did 625 auctions in 24 states and 2 provinces, and less than 10 were live. So we really look forward to those auctions nowadays.
7: Yeah, no kidding. When you can do that 24/7 on steffesgroup.com, I mean, why wouldn't you? But yeah, the live is still a fun thing.
8: It's hard to beat the convenience of the online deal, and you know, the buyers are paying attention to that, and they're really adopting that.
7: Yeah. Well, so much going on this week, this month. You can check everything out and bid online 24 hours a day at steffesgroup.com. Have a good Monday, Max.
8: You too. See you, Abby.
7: Yeah.

0: This is where the region comes to talk. It's News and Views, the most listened to talk show in the upper Midwest. 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
1: Not Joel Heitkamp, and I don't know what the mandatory amount of guest hosting you need to do to get an intro. I feel like you've surpassed it, but here you are still intro-less.
2: You know what I want. You know who I want to do the intro. I was hoping to see that beautiful red beard in here doing it this morning, but sadly Rusty's gone.
1: I think he heard you were coming and got nervous, so he fled to another state.
2: You know who has a great radio voice though as well?
1: I mean, a lot of people, but one of the best.
2: Our voice is smart.
3: Well, thank you. I really appreciate that. So, I was at a bar that has really good burgers in Virgis, Minnesota. It rhymes with Willie's, but I'm trying to do the Jack Michaels. I don't pull it off. It's actually Billy's, but I mean, yeah.
1: Okay.
2: I love Billy's.
3: And so yeah, it's really good. So I threw it out there and I started talking. I gave my order and she goes, "Well, that's a radio voice." I'm like, "Do you recognize?" She goes, "You are?" And the bartender's laughing. So yeah. So
2: but you're like, that's worth a free burger.
3: Yeah,
2: if I
3: exactly.
2: Ever heard of it.
3: No, that didn't work out. But no, it was always nice to hear those compliments out there. So I appreciate that.
1: That happened to me once in my 5.5 years of radio.
3: It's been five and a half already.
1: I think. Yeah.
3: Wow.
1: Yeah. Math. And my mom and I were on a tour bus heading down to South Dakota to see Mean Girls, the musical.
3: Oh, yeah.
1: With Jim Shaw's daughter, actually. And we're on the bus and talking, whatever. So then we get to the hotel, we're eating, and a gal comes up to me and she says, "Are you Abby from KFGO?"
3: Oh, wow.
1: I said, "Yeah, I am." And she's like, "I thought I could hear your voice."
3: That sounds a lot better than, you know, these people didn't know who I was,
1: right.
3: But they just thought I had a radio
1: just
3: voice.
1: Just recognized so,
3: you know,
1: the voice.
3: Yeah, so, you know, we're a little deeper out east in the Lakes Country for that. But
1: yeah.
3: One thing that was amazing last night was down at Target Center. What a night for the Minnesota Timberwolves. And it was kind of crazy. All these things were happening. The Spurs got off to a good start again. They're leading the series 2-1. Had a chance to go up 3-1, going back to San Antonio tomorrow night for Game 5. Could have closed out the series after dropping the first game of the series. But then something happened early on in the second quarter that changed everything.
4: Castle cross court, Carter Bryant catch and shoot right in front of his own bench. Missed it, Wemby. Wow, with those long arms. Oh, swings the elbow. He just knocked Nas Reed almost out. Not only is that a foul, that should be upgraded to a flagrant. I mean, that's a wild wind up and swing.
5: That should be a flagrant too. He should be ejected.
4: Wow.
5: He should be ejected for that. That's worse than a punch.
3: And he was. That is Jim Peterson and Alan Horton with the call on the Timberwolves radio network. That looked violent. Getting hit in the elbow, like in the cheekbone. If it went any lower, it could have broke his jaw. That looked awful. And he was kind of seeing stars after that. Oh,
2: absolutely insane. Insane.
3: I mean, that was, can you imagine getting hit in the face of the elbow like that with a 7-foot-4 guy?
2: It's brutal. And I mean, kudos to the Wolves for like coming back and winning that game, even something like that happening.
3: Shows you how good the Spurs are, though. I think we're getting kind of learning some of these names. Darian Fox was a pretty good point guard with the Sacramento Kings before getting traded there. But, you know, Castle and a few other of these guys, they're pretty good. I mean, so even without Wemby, they did a pretty good job throughout the rest of the game. Got off to a really good start in the third quarter. And the Wolves were just kind of playing with their foot a little bit, turning the ball over a little bit, making some dumb shots. Julius Randle just couldn't find things offensively, but they got it done. One guy who certainly got it done, though, was Anthony Edwards. He had 36 points in the game to lead the Wolves to this 114-109 victory, and 16 of them in the fourth quarter, including this.
4: 13 to shoot. Now Ant takes the handoff, rises up, and gets the Wolves the lead! A right side triple! 5:10 left to play. Anthony Edwards, 34 points.
3: And they did not relinquish that lead, so that is good news there. So the series is tied up 2-2, and they say a series is not really just, you know, it's not really a series until a road team wins. Well, a road team hasn't won in this one yet, so it's more or less a best of three series. Two of the games could be at San Antonio, and game five is tomorrow night, 6:30 over on 740 The Fan. And boy, the Minnesota Twins, how about their little run here as they got a 2 out of 3 series win in Cleveland, the first time they've won a series in Cleveland since 2023. And Cody Clemens had a great day, including three hits, had two doubles, scored twice. Josh Bell, Austin Martin, they each had two hits. And, you know, how about a guy who I really think, you know, since they traded away Carlos Correa last year in the middle of the season, back to his natural position, that is Brooks Lee.
6: And now Brooks Lee pulls one through the right side, and that is a base hit. Here comes Cody Clemens. He will round. He will score. Brooks Lee unties this ball game. It's 2-1 Twins here in the top of the fifth.
3: Go on to win 5-4. The bullpen held up, which is something we haven't said a lot here in the 2026 season. The Twins are only 18-23. And what's crazy about this, Jamie, is that the right now Major League Baseball, there's a lot of C's. Yeah, as far as you're like getting grades, C's and C pluses, because just a lot of teams sitting at 500. The Twins are in last place. They're 18-23. They're only 2.5 games behind the 21-21 500 Cleveland Guardians, who are leading the American League Central right now. So there's a lot of 500 baseball being played throughout the league. It's crazy.
2: They need more innings like the fifth inning.
3: Yes.
2: You know, four runs in one inning. They just need a bit more of that.
3: And they need – it was nice to see Royce Lewis have a little better day. They need to get him going. When he gets his bat going, then they're just a much better offensive team. And he really compliments Byron Buxton there. So, and how about Kenry Rojas? He is sent up, and they send Cody Funderburk down because he just wasn't very effective coming out of the bullpen. And he did a great job, gave up only one run in 3 1/3 innings. And it's funny – he goes, and they had a bunch of post-game interviews. And you know who's the interpreter right now for the Minnesota Twins? Pablo Lopez. He's got nothing better to do. He wants to travel with the team. He's recovering from Tommy John surgery, so he is right now the translator for the Minnesota
2: That's
3: Twins.
2: That's awesome. I love that.
3: A very expensive one, but he is the translator. They have the day off today. They're back in action tomorrow night against the Miami Marlins right here on KFGO. NDSU in the Summer League Tournament, their season comes to an end. They fall to Northern Colorado at 9-7. They finished with the regular season 11-30. Don't let that record fool you. They played very well against the Redhawks last week, and they had some tough competition. They were going out and, you know, scheduling teams in the SEC and what have you, so they had a pretty decent season there. Minnesota Wild tonight, right here on KFGO. Nice win on Saturday over the Colorado Avalanche. The Avs still won the first two games at home. So game four is tonight. 6:45 is the pregame show after a shorter Couch Potato Radio with me coming up after the news at 6:15 here on KFGO. But the Wild can even up this series, much like the Wolves did last night at home. Grand Casino Arena in St. Paul. And we'll have that for you right here on KFGO. Looking forward to that one. Are you getting into the Wild at all, Jamie? Or?
2: You know, I'm not super into the Wild. I almost think it doesn't matter because Carolina is just going to end up destroying
3: whoever. How well are they playing? Yeah. Oh, and they have the Florida Panthers all their way. That's a big thing because that's been their bugaboo in the Eastern Conference Finals. And they look good. And former UND star Jackson Blake is playing really well. He's getting quite a few points in these playoffs, so good to see that. Jason Blake, I feel old because I remember watching Jason Blake play for the Spuds back in, you know, and then goes on and goes into the National Hockey League, and yeah, his son is really doing a great job for the Carolina Panthers, so that's going to be interesting. And well, you got Buffalo and Montreal going at it right now. Could be LeBron James's last game maybe tonight. We'll see. It's Lakers could be closed out against Oklahoma City. LeBron said, hey, it'll be the first team ever to come back from 3-0. We'll see if that takes place.
1: Isn't his son playing?
3: He's on the team.
1: He's on the team. Okay. I was wondering. That answered my question.
3: Bronny's not playing a lot, but...
1: Do you think he will?
3: He's bouncing back and forth. He's not the physical specimen that LeBron is, but who is, right?
1: I mean, no, that's literally impossible.
2: The guy's, 41 years old, and he's better than 98% of
3: he's
2: the
3: people. He's amazing. I mean, he willed his team, you know, without Luka and all, past the Kevin Durant and the Houston Rockets. They probably aren't going to beat the best team, and Oklahoma City might be in the driver's seat to go back-to-back in the NBA Finals as deep and as good as they are. But it's been pretty amazing to see what LeBron James has done at 41 years old, kind of willed his team into the second round.
2: Yeah. I mean, if we all had $1 million a year to spend on our bodies, then maybe we would be built like that.
3: Yeah, he kind of looks like a cyber, but he looked like that when he was in high school. And ESPN was airing his high school games. He was a freak of nature then. Imagine seeing him as a high school senior, 6'9", and that big, and you know, just dunking at will, shooting it like crazy. Yeah. Unbelievable.
2: I just remember when he went to play in the NBA, like, he's too young and he shouldn't do it. And I don't think anyone would have predicted he'd be 41 years old still at the top
1: just
2: of his game.
1: Just crushing it, yeah.
3: It's really amazing. I don't get caught up in the old Jordan versus him, whatever. To me, it's like asking, what's your favorite food? I don't know. Some days I want tacos, and I want steak, and then I want pizza. I mean, I think they're all different. We all appreciate them for what they are, right?
2: Yeah.
3: And this is kind of in politics, too, right?
2: Yeah.
3: I think a majority of the people just need to have things black and white. They can't see gray. You know,
2: I think people also want to go for the player that played like in their own personal
3: idea. 100%.
2: Like you and I probably think Jordan's great because Jordan played when we were, I was our teenage in 20s.
3: Yeah. Well, and you're kind of your glory years for sure. And
2: exactly.
3: Then because to your point, then say, well, Bill Russell certainly wasn't our day. You got John Havlicek and you have all, the Jerry West was amazing with the Lakers back in the day. So, yeah, I mean, it's era driven. I can do that, and then all of a sudden I can get recency bias, too, sometimes, and say, that's the greatest game I've ever seen, just because it was the most emotional thing that you've dealt with in the past 24 hours. So we shall see. But, no, it's a fun time of year. We're not used to this. All this action going on. We've got Twins tomorrow night. We got the Wild and Wolves going on in the playoffs. And Red Hawks start on Thursday down in Kleber, and that's why Jack is there. And right now, Kansas City, they got a couple of exhibition games. We're not going to air those, but and then Thursday night, they kick off their season, hard to believe.
1: I'm going to a Twins game on Friday.
3: Are you really?
1: Uh-huh.
3: Okay.
1: Yeah, I'll be in the city. So I'm going to the cities for a show with some friends on Saturday, but then since I'm there, go see the Twins.
3: Well, you might as well.
1: Yeah.
3: Exactly.
1: And I didn't make it to any Twins games last year, so I'm trying to catch up by going to a few this summer.
3: Yeah, might as well.
1: Yeah.
3: Well, and I mean, as like I said, 18 and 23, only 2.5 games out of first place. So the way this division is going, if you get hot, maybe you can take advantage.
2: And it's so early. It's still so early.
3: Right. I mean, yeah, we're not even to Memorial Day yet. Just be relevant until, Vikings training camp starts. That's what. And by the way, the football schedule for the NFL is going to be released on Thursday. And
1: when does their training camp start?
3: End of July.
1: Oh.
3: But they get the schedules out now,
1: okay,
3: so everyone can plan and all that type of thing, and which is nice for me, by the way, because you got to plan all these schedules. One thing has been released, the first Sunday Night Football game. It's the Cowboys and Giants, so that'll be the first game coming up here for the season.
2: I hate the Cowboys
3: on the
2: so
3: Sunday
2: much.
3: Night.
1: Most people do, unless you're Jack Michaels.
3: Well, at least the thing about it is, it's one thing to hate them when they're really good, like in the 90s. They've been bad lately, so the hate doesn't have to be as much, does it?
2: It does. America's team. If I said what I actually think about America's team, Abby would have to press the button to, cut me off.
3: Again,
1: no,
3: wild
1: that shows that it shows that your hate is genuine. You hate them when they're not even good.
3: Right.
2: Correct.
3: Exactly.
1: Yeah. You're genuine, Jamie.
3: Again, Grant Casino Arena tonight, 6:45 is the pregame show. Wild Colorado, game 4 coming up again. The Avalanche lead that series 2-1 in that best of 7.
1: Thanks, Derek.
7: Joel Heitkamp.
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11: It's 45 degrees and sunny at 8:31 in the KFGO News Center. I'm Nate Cohn. The Otter Tail County Sheriff's Office is investigating after a train struck an unoccupied pickup near Dent, Minnesota Friday night. Around 11:45, Canadian Pacific Railroad employees called the dispatch center to report the collision. Investigators contacted the owner and confirmed there were no injuries. There was no damage to the train or tracks, but the sheriff's office says the pickup sustained severe damage. The Fargo Police Department is asking for help finding two people who may have been involved in multiple burglaries and thefts in April. Investigators say one of the suspects is seen entering underground parking garages and apartment buildings, stealing packages from entryways and items from vehicles. Police believe the second person was involved in at least one of the thefts. Pictures of the suspects are posted in a story at KFGO.com. Anyone with information is asked to contact Fargo Police. Anoka County authorities are investigating a shooting in Fridley, Minnesota that left the woman driving an SUV in critical but stable condition. Police say the woman was driving near Interstate 694 and University Avenue Saturday night when someone in another vehicle shot her. The victim's vehicle left the roadway and came to stop near the I-694 ramp. The victim was taken to the hospital. A girl in the SUV was not hurt. No arrests have been made. Anyone with information is asked to contact Anoka County Dispatch. It's 45 degrees. 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
11: Sunny in Fargo-Moorhead, you're listening to KFGO News. The White Earth Tribal Police Department in northwest Minnesota is investigating an assault at Shooting Star Casino over the weekend. The department says multiple suspects are in custody. Investigators say due to the involvement of juveniles, no other information is being released at this time. Investigators are asking people who may have witnessed the assault or have video footage of it to contact the police department. And there's just 1 week left in the Minnesota legislative session. Reporter Susie Jones.
13: One issue that's likely to be settled up in the final hours is how to help the financially struggling Hennepin Healthcare. The House and Senate are far apart on solutions.
14: With the tie in the House and nothing needing to get done, there's trouble seeing how much could get done.
13: Political analyst Blois Olson, as far as passing a bonding bill?
14: I know behind the scenes they're looking for savings because the governor's insistence is that debt is serviceable by existing cash flow rather than future cash flow. That puts the bonding bill at about $900 million versus what Democrats traditionally wanted, which was $1.2 billion.
11: 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It's sunny and 45. We head into the KFGO Weather Center with KFGO meteorologist Tom Szymanski.
15: 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For the rest of the day, partly sunny. The wind will continue to crank up out of the south, increasing to 17 to 37, high 71. A slight chance for showers and thundershowers later on in the day. Partly cloudy and breezy. Slight chance for showers and thundershowers in the evening tonight, down to 48. South winds will turn to the west-northwest at 13 to 30. Partly sunny, windy for tomorrow. High temperature 68. North to northwest winds at 24 to 48. Then for Wednesday, lighter wind, sunshine, low 40, high 74. Thursday, partly sunny, windy, low 50, high near 83. On Friday, partly sunny and breezy, low 56 with a high of 78. Saturday looks partly sunny with a high of 76. And then for Sunday, variable cloudiness and breezy, a chance for showers and thundershowers, high near 74. I'm KFGO Chief Meteorologist Tom Szymanski.
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17: Good morning. Grains and oil seeds are trading higher at the open ahead of President Trump's planned meeting this week with China. July corn up a penny and three quarters at 4.73. July soybeans up 8.5 cents at 12.16. July Minneapolis spring wheat comes in 5 cents higher at 6.83. September at 7.04, 4 pennies higher. Feeder cattle for August up $1.73 at 3.66 even. June live cattle up $2.10 at 2.51 even. And for June lean hogs, $1.35 higher at $99.90. 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

0: Welcome back to News and Views. This is Jamie Salzler in for Joel Heitkamp today, who is in D.C. with the Honor Flight with all of our veterans out there. We're joined for this half hour with the head of the zoo, of the Red River Zoo here in Fargo, Sally Mulvena. How are you doing?
1: I'm fabulous. How are you?
0: I'm doing fantastic. I really wanted to have you on today because I love the zoo.
1: Oh, yay!
0: Yes, I've become, I need to get a membership, yeah. So I'm going to want you to talk about that. But first, before we kind of get started, why don't you tell us a little bit about yourself and who you are?
1: Yeah, so I'm Sally Mulvena. I am the president and CEO of the Red River Zoo. So I've been at the zoo for 14 years, and I've been the CEO for the last 10, and I absolutely adore this place.
0: What about this business attracts you? Because you hear people do lots of stuff. You don't hear a lot of people say, I want to go run a zoo. That's not a common thing.
1: This is what I wanted to do ever since I was a year and a half old. I remember being at the zoo in D.C. and seeing the polar bears and wanting to do something to save animals. So I actually started my career going into primatology, so studying monkeys and apes. But through that, I just started to fall in love with the work that zoos are doing in their communities and that connection to all sorts of animals and habitats that kids and families get experience when they visit the zoo or have an education program. So, yeah, just fell in love with it. And yeah. I'm lucky enough to have, worked hard and gotten my way up to the top. So that's pretty cool.
0: So you're currently the president and CEO, and I know you're... Mm-hmm. You're heading off to warmer pastures. I won't say greener because nothing's better than Fargo.
1: That's right.
0: Of course.
1: That's right. Different.
0: So what are you heading off to next?
1: I'm going to be in Southwest Florida running another botanical garden and zoo down there. So that way I get to be near my husband. We've been having about 2,000-mile distance between the two of us for the last several years. So this will be nice, yeah.
0: And I'm not going to put him on the radio, but your husband's here for Bring Your Husband to Work
1: Day. That's right.
0: Today.
1: Whenever he's in Fargo, he comes to work with me. So they get two directors for one.
0: That's fantastic. So tell us about I think a lot of people make an assumption that zoos are, just for kids. You have the kids or the grandkids, you need something to do on a Saturday, so you go to the zoo. But there's so much more than that, especially here in Fargo with Red River Zoo.
1: Yeah.
0: Kind of tell people who think it's just for kids.
1: Yes. Well, of course, that's always your bread and butter is families with small children visiting. But the zoo is really a fabulous place for people to go on dates. And we really make a point, too, to have at least one event a year for people over 21. So that one is our Zoo Brew that we have in August. And it's so wonderful to have an atmosphere where it's just adults in the zoo because that's something rare. And so to be in the zoo in the evening after hours with no kiddos and being able to experience the animals and chat with the zookeepers on a more adult level is just really a magical experience. Plus, it's just so peaceful there. You have the water, you can hear the water at night and birds, and it's just a beautiful space with all of our gardens. So it's not just animals. It's really about community. It truly is. Yeah.
0: You mentioned Zoo Brew. Abby, have you been to Zoo Brew before?
2: I haven't been, but after what Jamie has said, I need to attend.
1: It is a super fun night.
0: It is such a unique thing. And talk a little bit more about that. What should people expect if they know there's no kids? What should they expect?
1: Yeah, so that one's a fundraiser for the zoo for adults only. And so as they come through the zoo, we typically have between 25 and 30 different local and area brewers that are handing out samples. So you tour through the zoo and stop at the different exhibits and get a sample of a beer, and then we also bring out some of our animals, and we do animal encounters with our keeper staff and all sorts of things like that. So you get an idea of what your money is funding. In addition to having a beautiful, fun time and really a unique time out in Fargo, it's funding the operations of the zoo, which is critically important to us for us to continue on. So, and then we have a big concert as well. We usually have an area band play, and we've got a cash bar, and we've got the carousel going, which carousel for adults actually is pretty fun.
0: It's hilarious to watch. You see these adults hopping up on the carousel.
1: It's a really cool night. I look forward to that one all year long. Yeah.
0: I assume there's other events that happen throughout the year.
1: Yeah.
0: What's coming up throughout here in the summer?
1: Well, yep. We just had Mother's Day this past weekend, which was fabulous. So in June, we do the same thing again for dads. So that's all dads and grandfathers get free admission on Father's Day. And then we have different themes. Theme weeks coming up throughout. But in addition to that, we do have our classes and camps, and I think we do still have some room. We have two full-time educators, and then we hire up four more in the summertime. Most of them are teachers or work within the school system, so we have these really wonderful camps and classes for kids of all ages, which is really cool. So
0: I'm curious. We have a unique climate here in that we get extremely warm in the summers, extremely cold in the winters.
1: Yeah.
0: Does that provide some kind of unique challenges to your zoo that maybe others don't experience?
1: You know, you would think so, but actually our animal collection is tailored specifically for animals that do really well in environments just like Fargo. So that actually gives us a leg up. So all of the animals at our zoo are able to go outside every day of the year, whether that's 104 degrees out or it's negative 40 degrees out, which is really, we believe, key piece for their welfare. But it also has given us an unintended side effect, which is our animals experience all the environmental cues that they would in nature that increase likelihood of biological processes for breeding. So we've had a lot of success breeding rare and endangered cold adapted species like the Chinese red panda. We're kind of known not just in our industry but around the world for our work with Chinese red pandas. So it's kind of cool. You get to see the animals in the wintertime with their thick fur, and they're actually almost a little bit more active then, and then see all the different phases that they would go through in nature.
0: I think red pandas are really cute. Am I able to pet one if I go?
1: I would not recommend that. No, but we have started offering experiences. So if you go on our website, we have experiences from everything with our little Scottish Highland cow. We do what we call wolf feeding, which is where you come in and the keeper will talk to you all about our wolf behavior in the trapper cabin all by yourselves with your group, and how we care for the animals, and then they feed them a full deer carcass. So that's kind of cool. And we also do have an encounter with our Chinese red pandas. So Marcy, our zookeeper, has worked with Chinese red pandas for, 25 years. She's an expert, and she'll take you back into their holding area, tell you a little bit about them and what makes them such unique and beautiful animals and how we care for them, and you get to feed them a little bit of bamboo. So we're all about, experiences, especially nowadays, and I know that sounds really weird and old, but where people are connected to their cell phones or their screens so much, I am too, you're scrolling. The zoo provides a place where you just kind of put that aside and you're back with your friends again. Nobody's looking at their phones. They're all just having a good time enjoying an experience together. And I think that's critically important. This piece of the zoo people don't think about. Yeah.
0: You have some cool animals right in front of you. If you're looking at your phone, it's typically just to take a picture. You're not sitting there texting a friend. You're checking them out.
1: Well, we have two new animals that we got last season, two animal species that are both critically endangered. So super important. We got Przewalski horses, which are the only wild horse species left on Earth. They actually went extinct in the wild. And so zoos around the world have been working together in captive breeding programs to repopulate Mongolia. So we do have two of those horses at the zoo. And then last year, we also got what are called pied tamarins, which are really adorable. Check them out when you come to the zoo. They're these tiny little monkey species. They're critically endangered. They only live in one little tiny, tiny area. And we are only the seventh zoo in the entire country to have them. So very rare. So when you come to the zoo and you buy a membership or you buy a soda or you buy a carousel ride, you're supporting all of those things, the education pieces, the fun, entertaining pieces, and then the work that we do with the animals. So
0: for sure. We're going to take a break. When we come back, I want to talk a little about either your legacy and some of what you hope the future exists for the zoo. And then we'll talk a bit about things like membership back after this with News and Views.
1: Yeah.

0: I've got Matthew with me with Fix It Forward. We don't talk enough about Fix It Forward Ministry. Matthew, describe this to people.
1: Fix It Forward Ministry is a nonprofit in the Fargo-Moorhead area that's focused on solving the transportation issues for the neediest in our community by both fixing their cars if they can't afford to fix them, and the bigger part, giving away cars to those who don't have transportation.
0: When you give them away, they're running good?
1: We always fix the cars up so they're safe and reliable before we give them away.
0: Do you keep up on cars doing this? I mean, do you have enough cars?
1: You know, in the past, yes, we did. But recently, we've been giving away cars faster than we've been getting them in, because every car that we give away was donated to us first, then we fix it and give it away.
0: How does that work with the seasons? This tough time of year normally?
1: People want to get the cars out of their driveway in the fall and winter, but now that it's spring, people are in less of a hurry to give away a car, and that's part of the reason why we're really looking for more cars.
0: How do people get in touch with you?
1: The best way to find out if you're interested in giving away cars, go to fixitforwardministry.com. 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

0: Welcome, welcome back to News and Views. Jamie Selzer in for Joel Heitkamp. I'm here with the CEO and president of the Red River Zoo, Sally Mulvenna. With our last few minutes, I kind of want to talk about, you know, you're leaving soon, and what do you hope?
1: Yeah.
0: What do you hope your legacy is? How do you hope you're remembered here?
1: It's hard because I keep reflecting back on. I have had the best experiences of my career, but also personally as well, made the best friends, got to know so many people in the community, and understand how it's believing. It's unbelievable to me how caring people can be, and when people kind of will come to the zoo's rescue, like when COVID hit and we were shut for a little bit and all these different companies came and restored the carousel for us during that time. You know, it's pretty beautiful. So I look back and I hope that I know what my impacts are as far as financially, and we've kind of got the zoo on really good, solid ground, and of course the exhibits and partnerships we have, like for our Pride of the Prairie exhibit. I think I mostly think about the people and the families that come and like the future, the next generation of zoo leaders that I hopefully have had some kind of impact on how they, you know, follow their career.
0: How long have you been at the zoo?
1: I've been there for 14 years. Yeah.
0: And so you've probably seen, you know, kids who've grown up who maybe their kids.
1: Yes. Yeah. We even have like some junior zookeepers that met back when they were junior zookeepers that are now married and have a little daughter themselves. It's kind of adorable.
0: Yeah, I bet.
1: You see them come. Yeah.
0: If people want to support the zoo, I know you have a raffle, a motorcycle raffle coming up.
1: We do.
0: Talk about that and how else people can support
1: the
0: zoo.
1: This is awesome. It's a fun one. So Fargo West Rotary has been putting this on for the last, I think, 26, 27 years. So they sell 600 raffle tickets at $100 each. And the winner gets to win a Harley, Heritage Classic, brand new. And we're doing the drawing at the Harley shop for that Full Throttle Thursday on the 28th. Second prize is $1,000 and last prize is $500. So it's a good time, but that really does sustain the zoo. All of our new exhibits have been funded in one way or another through that raffle.
0: Where can people get raffle tickets?
1: They can get them right online on the zoo's website, redriverzoo.org, or you can come in and say hi and pick them up there. You can get them at the Harley store and then on a Holiday Inn on the 13th Avenue there. So yeah.
0: The reason I wanted you on today, I thought about having you on the zoo, is so I go walking a lot. I walk in the local parks.
1: Mm-hmm.
0: And, you know, I've walked in all of them, and I want something different to look at.
1: Yeah.
0: So I thought, well, the zoo's great. I bet I can just go walking at the zoo.
1: Yeah.
0: And so I looked at a membership to join, and really, like, it's not that expensive to become a member.
1: No, it's a fabulous deal. So for a household membership, so it's two adults and then all their children, is only $120 a year. That gets you into our zoo every day if you'd like to, and Boo at the Zoo, our special events and things like that. But it also gets you into 150 other zoos across the country. They're half price or free. So if you're traveling, it adds a good discount too. But again, it's an ongoing way to support our zoo. Sometimes it can be challenging. I always liken it to being a farmer. You know, we are so highly impacted by the weather. We've got to hustle to make all of our money really in the summer, although we're open all year. So it's just, you know, things like memberships and just visitation or that all really goes all into one big pot. So helps the zoo kind of keep going.
0: And if someone's a member, they can go early before it's open to the general public?
1: Yep, we open at 9 a.m. for members, which is kind of a cool little thing. And some of the animals aren't quite out yet, but as you're walking through, you'll see the zookeepers getting their duties finished up and letting the animals out for the morning. It's really kind of peaceful time. I think members really like that bit too. So
0: if someone doesn't do the membership route and just wants to go for a day, how much does it cost?
1: It's $14.95 for adults, $13.95 for seniors, and $12.95 for children.
0: Okay.
1: So not a bad deal.
0: And open, what are the hours and the days?
1: We're open right now this time of year. We're open every day from 10 until 5. If you're a member, you can get in at 9. And then in the wintertime, we scale back to 4. Just 1 hour difference, but yeah.
2: Do you have a favorite animal at the zoo?
1: Oh, that's a tough one because it's always whatever animal is nearest to me, you know? And I also, too,
0: that's
1: like to say...
0: That's what I say about my favorite beer. It's whatever beer.
1: Which one is closest, right?
0: That's how I feel about
2: favorite
0: beer
2: friend,
0: as well.
2: Favorite family member.
1: But the most touching are the people, you know, honestly. You see those kids walk in and they're wide-eyed and parents laughing and teenagers having a good time. Like, that's a fun thing to see, teenagers enjoying a good time together. Those are the things that really just pull at your heartstrings and that makes all the hard work worth it when you're seeing people experience joy together and seeing something really wondrous or learning something new about an animal that they never knew before, because there's a lot of crazy animal facts.
0: You know, go ahead.
2: What about an animal that you're most proud of in your time there that the zoo has attained.
1: That's a tough one. I honestly, I'm really proud of these pied tamarins.
2: Yeah.
1: You know, as a person that's background is primarily in monkeys and apes, it's kind of a special thing. But for our little zoo, to have a good enough reputation and people in our industry to know that we care for them enough that we would be the seventh zoo in the country to have these critical endangered species is pretty amazing.
2: That's incredible.
1: You know, and so we hope to eventually grow a breeding program and work with conservation efforts out in the wild. So that's pretty cool. Our bison, that was a really wonderful experience that I didn't ever think we'd ever have, because we wanted to have bison, of course, but we wanted to have important ones, and we are the first zoo in the entire country to get wind cave bison, which are incredibly valuable from a genetic standpoint, and they're the direct descendants of the bison that Theodore Roosevelt brought out to the national parks to kind of start repopulating the parks in the early 1900s. So we've got video or pictures, not video obviously, pictures from 1905 with them, Theodore Roosevelt, loading these bison onto trucks and or trains to be brought to the national parks because the population had been decimated at that time. And so for us to That's have great. Those is pretty amazing.
0: That's awesome. We only have a few seconds, but
1: yeah, sorry.
0: No, it's great. No, the area where the bison are, that what's that called?
1: Pride of the Prairie.
0: Pride of the Prairie. If you only have an hour to go to the zoo, that is absolutely where you should go and check it out. You should be so proud of that area.
1: Super fun. Thank you.
0: Well, we want to thank you so much, Sally Mulvana, for being on today. RedRiverZoo.com, I assume?
1: .org.
0: RedRiverZoo.org. I hope to see all of you at the zoo. We'll be back after this with more news and views.
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16: KFGO News, it's 9 o'clock, 48 degrees, sunny Fargo-Moorhead. I'm Ryan Janke. The Otter Tail County Sheriff's Office is investigating after a train struck an unoccupied pickup near Dent, Minnesota Friday night. Around 11:45, Canadian Pacific Railroad employees called the dispatch center to report the collision. Investigators contacted the owner and confirmed there were no injuries. There was no damage to the train or tracks, but the sheriff's office says the pickup sustained severe damage. The Fargo Police Department is asking for help finding two people who may have been involved in multiple burglaries and thefts in April. Investigators say one of the suspects is seen entering underground parking garages and apartment buildings, stealing packages from entryways and items from vehicles. Police believe the second person was involved in at least one of the thefts. Pictures of the suspects are posted in a story at KFGO.com. Anyone with information is asked to contact Fargo Police. 830 citations were issued by

0: and University Avenue. A woman driving an SUV says she was struck by gunfire from someone in another vehicle. She was taken to a hospital and is listed in critical but stable condition. A girl in the SUV was not hurt. Fridley Police, the State Patrol, and the Sheriff's Office are investigating. The Minnesota Senate has passed a gun violence prevention package. It's now up to the House to take up the legislation. Maggie Emery is Executive Director of Protect Minnesota and has this message for Republicans who appear to be blocking a vote.
1: Look at your colleagues who were gunned down in their home. Look at the children who were shot to death while praying in a church. It's not true that there's nothing we can do. Passing common sense gun violence prevention measures like what's in this package will help prevent these deaths, and you have the moral obligation to get that done.
0: The Senate package does include a ban on assault-style weapons and high-capacity magazines, something House Republicans say they will not vote for. Taking a look at the KFGO Weather Center forecast from Chief Meteorologist Tom Szymanski. Today, partly sunny, becoming windy. There's a slight chance for showers and thundershowers late this afternoon, looking for a high of 71. Tonight, partly cloudy, a slight chance for showers and thundershowers in the evening, a low of 48. Right now, Fargo-Moorhead, it is 48 and sunny. 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
9: 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Here's Joel Heitkamp.
10: Not Joel Heitkamp. 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
5: qualified enough to have.

0: of an intro. I don't know. I'm working on it, Jamie Selsler.
1: I don't know. I think that the producers should make it a priority to keep the guest host happy.
0: Oh.
1: And you keep this place stocked. You make sure I have water when I need it. You give me tissues when I need it.
0: Mm-hmm.
1: You find me guests when I need them. You do a fantastic job. Having Rusty announce me would just be like a cherry on top.
0: That's the ultimate goal.
1: Yeah, it is.
0: Okay.
1: I mean, I like it when he's in here and he says, you know, news and views with Jamie Selsler. You know, I can't do it. I don't have a radio voice, so I can't do it.
0: Yeah, I was just going to try, but I don't know how to do Rusty. No one can be Rusty.
1: I just have my Jamie voice, which people tolerate on the radio. I don't have. I'm not Derek Hansen or Rusty, whatever. Well, I'm glad to be here.
0: Thanks for coming in.
1: Yes.
0: What an intro, Jamie Selsler.
1: Happy Monday, everyone. I hope you all had a great weekend. We have a great show today. We're going to start off with Adam Goldwyn, the chair of the North Dakota Democratic MPL Party. We're going to talk a bit of politics. A lot of stuff happened over the weekend related to the president and crazy, crazy stuff that he said. We will take your text at our KFGO text club at 35270, brought to you by Venture RV. And you can call us at our studio line, brought to you by Mass Automotive Service Center at 701-237-5948. Adam Goldwyn, Mr. Chairman, welcome back to News and Views.
2: Thank you. I would just say this. If you give Jamie an inch, he'll take a foot. He was telling me today, Adam, do you want to come down? They're going to give me my own parking spot. They're going to paint Jamie Selsler on the parking lot for me. And I was like, don't do it.
0: No, that checks out for Jamie a lot.
1: Yeah, that's me. I want my own parking spot.
0: Ego, just,
1: When am I going to get an office here is really my
0: number. Hey, I could probably find you one. I mean, if you want one of those.
1: Adam, we have the election coming up soon. We have the primary coming up in June. I know that you've been on time before, but I just want to start by spending just a moment talking about our friend Liz.
2: Yeah.
1: Who is a state legislator who passed away sadly in a plane crash a few weeks back. And you're in her district. You're her neighbor. She's probably one of your best friends.
2: Yeah.
1: Certainly here in North Dakota. We love her. I loved her. When someone passes away, they talk about, all how good they were. And she certainly was. But man, she was funny. And I just don't, people haven't talked yet enough about how like a great, like healthy, sarcastic, just really funny.
2: Yeah. I mean, you know, she was hilarious, and she would always I would always say, can I borrow your snowblower? Cause we were neighbors. She's like, no, you'll lose a hand. You know, no, you'll lose a foot. I'll do it for you. And for those who didn't know her, she was probably, 5'1", 5'2", and she's out there snow blowing out. No, Adam, you go back inside. You're going to lose a foot. You're going to lose a hand. You go back inside. So yeah. And, you know, in the 2 weeks or so since she passed, so suddenly, you know, I was on TV. I did a few interviews, and people have come up to me just like in the gym, or, you know, a guy I kind of saw in Hornbacher's yesterday told me this story about how her husband who passed, they were neighbors at the condo, and this guy at Hornbacher's was telling me how he couldn't change the light bulb on his outdoor garage, so Liz just grabbed the ladder, hopped up on the ladder, and changed the garage door opener for this guy. So,
1: yeah.
2: And I just thought, like, this is such a random Liz story. Like, everybody has a story about Liz. Everybody had some wonderful positive interaction with her. And she was a spark plug. She was a fiery lady.
1: She really was. I think a lot of times, and politicians, unfortunately, in the last 20 years, things have become so polarized that a lot of politicians, maybe all of them, get a bad rap. People assume that people are in politics because they, for some nefarious purpose, or they're out for themselves. And there is certainly a bit of that, but there are way more Liz Conmies out there than people realize.
2: Yeah, you know, one of the most exciting things about getting involved in politics, I can't speak on the Republican side, but certainly on the DemNPL side, is, you know, people are so cynical about politicians. And I would just encourage them to go to any DemNPL meeting and actually meet any of these politicians. You know, they're not this, you know, like Tim Mathern's a social worker, my state senator. Gretchen Dobrovich, my outgoing House rep, is a social worker. The first District 11 campaign I ran, it was those two and Ron Guggensberg, who was a firefighter, right? These aren't, you know, career politicians out there on the grift. And I think that, you know, if people got a chance to meet these candidates and these politicians in person, they would be shocked at how far away, local candidates running for state you know, legislative offices or mayors or things like that, how far away those candidates are from the you know, sort of cynical, dark money grabbing politicians that they see on the national level.
1: Yeah. But speaking of on the grift, President Trump. President Trump is heading off to China this week to do some negotiating and probably talk about AI and talk about how else the Trump family can be enriched. There is a lot of craziness happening right now. One thing I noticed this weekend was gas here in Fargo getting to a $4.20 a gallon. It is getting scary expensive out there for people to survive. A year ago today, gas was $2.81. And I recall the president making his case to get elected by saying, I'm going to lower prices. And I suspect in peak summer, peak travel time this summer, in a month or two, we're going to be seeing $6 gas.
2: Yeah, I mean, I try not to follow too much what President Trump is doing. I sort of was able to read who that person was the moment he made his announcement with a bunch of lies about Mexican immigrants. What was that, over 10 years ago now? And, you know, the 35 felony convictions, the accusations of civil liability for sexual assault, the January 6th riots, you know, even members of his own party voting to convict him at the Senate. I sort of pegged him for who he was then. So I try not to follow him now, but, you know, everything I hear only confirms, you know. And yeah, the idea that he was ever going to lower gas prices was always sort of just another lie.
1: Yeah. Yeah, he said that he was going to lower gas prices, lower the cost of living, not start any new wars. This weekend, he was in an interview, and he had this to say about wars.
3: But I ended 8 wars, and to a point where the woman, a very good woman too, Maria, she received the Nobel Peace Prize, and she said, I received it. The only one that should get it is Donald Trump. I didn't know her. Then it was very nice, very gracious, actually. But I ended, think of it, I ended 8 wars, and we have the greatest economy we've ever had. Just as I'm walking into the room, I see the S&P hit a brand new high during a so-called war. I call it a military conflict because it was pretty easy. We have the greatest military in the world. You look at Venezuela, you look at Iran, look at what we wiped out their navy in 1 week. 159 ships at the bottom of the sea. We wiped out their air force. We wiped out their everything. We wiped out their leaders, I guess, maybe most importantly. But we have the greatest military anywhere in the world, and I think you see that.
1: When someone cannot afford to put gas in their tank because it's $4.20 a gallon, how much do you think they care that the S&P is the highest it's ever been?
2: Yeah, I mean, this is actually probably the longest clip of Trump that I've listened to since 2016. And, you know, it just confirms, yes. I mean, for him to say the war was easy, tell that to the families of the 13 U.S. service members who died. I mean, go tell it to their face and tell them it was easy. Yeah, I mean, this is just him, you know, bragging about a Nobel Peace Prize he never got. It's always sort of me. What can I get? And, you know, the Republicans love to bash, you know, millennials and Gen Z for their participation trophies. Is there any person in this country who has won more participation trophies than Donald Trump? I really, it's hard to imagine.
1: Imagine not actually earning a Nobel Peace Prize, but someone has to give it to you, and you convince yourself that it's worth just as much because someone gave you theirs.
2: Yeah, and I mean, you know, this line about it's not a war. I mean, this is literally what Vladimir Putin says. It's illegal in Russia to call it a war. It's called the special military operation. And so this is just another example of, you know, Donald Trump taking the Putin playbook. You know, it's not a war. Well, I don't know what you call it when we put, what was it he said, 159 ships on the bottom of the ocean? Like, that sounds a lot like a war to me.
1: Speaking of the Putin playbook, we'll come back and talk about bunkers after the break. But first, weather with Too Tall Tom.
4: Good morning. Temperatures started off in the 30s and 40s across the region. There were some frost and freeze conditions in some spots, and temperatures are expected to warm up nicely today, 60s, 70s, and 80s. A nice recovery there as a warm front presses on through, followed closely behind by a cold front that'll push on through late today, right on through the nighttime tonight. That front, or those fronts, should provide some areas with a couple of showers and thundershowers as well. The chance of any one spot getting hit doesn't look overly impressive, but the chance is there nonetheless during the daytime today and also into the nighttime tonight. During the night tonight, the best chance would be across Minnesota and maybe eastern South Dakota, but a lot of areas will get totally missed over by that. The wind will be a big factor as well. Strong winds during the daytime today and even stronger in many areas, especially the eastern Dakotas and into Minnesota during the daytime tomorrow, with winds that could gust up over 35 miles per hour today and up to maybe around 50 miles per hour at times in some spot, in some spots during the daytime tomorrow. Temperatures tonight down into the 40s, 60s, and 70s for tomorrow, and it looks like 60s and 70s with much lighter wind and sunshine on Wednesday, although during the afternoon, the western and central areas will get a strong south to southeasterly wind on Wednesday and windy again on Thursday, but at least the temperatures are going to be a lot warmer than they have been in days of recent past. Tomstown of the day, Twin Valley, Minnesota. High today near 70. I'm meteorologist Tom Szymanski from the News and Views Regional Weather Cave.
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1: Welcome back to News and Views. This is Jamie Salzer in for Joel Heitkamp here with Adam Goldman, chair of the North Dakota Democratic MPL Party. I just saw some breaking news this morning. You'd mentioned following the Putin playbook. And Vladimir Putin, the president of Russia, turns out he's pretty much living in bunkers all the time because he's incredibly worried, I'm sure, about his own safety, considering that he's waging an illegal war.
2: Special military operation.
1: Yeah, that's true. And I'm sure that his people are not happy about that. Out of the playbook, Trump is building this ballroom, which it's essentially come out in the last week or two, is just a cover for a massive bunker that they're building under the White House. Again, following the Putin playbook. What's wrong with Donald Trump?
2: I mean, where to even begin with what's wrong with Donald Trump? I think, I saw these funny political cartoons that were like him talking to children. And there was like, well, why don't you just duck and cover like we do? Why does when Donald Trump, someone tries to assassinate him, he gets a $1 billion ballroom that you and I are paying for. But our public school students, they get to duck underneath a desk and hope for the best. And I think that just goes to show, who does Donald Trump look out for? We were talking about before the break about the S&P 500, right? Donald Trump bragging about how high that goes, but that doesn't help ordinary working families trying to, put food on the table or gas in their car. And it's just another example of, Donald Trump will spend $1 billion of your dollars to protect himself, already the most well-protected man in the world. But you're on your own. If you have health care, you have to, fight medical bankruptcy. If you have, now we're on our own with all sorts of things. I mean, this hantavirus that we're hearing about now, after Trump is, we all saw what happened the last time he was president with coronavirus, and then he dismantled the epidemiological response teams. So, this is a man who's looking out for himself, and in a sort of Howard Hughes end of times, bunker life paranoia. Yeah. So
1: this weekend he was in a press conference and talked about the test that he takes for his cognitive experience. Let's listen to it.
15: One of the things I said is that we should have, in my opinion, anybody running for president or vice president should take a cognitive test. And no president has ever taken one except me. I've taken three of them, and I've aced each one. One in the first administration, two over here. And whenever they get a little sassy, like, does he still have it? Does he still have what it takes? I say, all right, I'll take another one. And they are hard. There are many people in this room I know that are smart. They're not going to ace them. There are many people standing back there. The fake news made it there. I'd like to have them. The first question is very easy, and they always show the first question is, you have a lion, a bear, an alligator, and a squirrel, okay? Which is the squirrel? So they show that question, and then the first four or five questions they get a little more difficult. By the time you get to the middle, they're tough. By the time you get to the end, I don't want to be insulting, but there won't be. I'm not going to do what Gavin Newsom said. You saw him. He said, everybody in here is stupid, and he's stupid. I think it was the worst political interview I've ever seen. He said, he's stupid, he's dumb, he gets bad marks on everything, he can't read a speech, and nobody wants to report that. It was the worst. But I won't say that because I think everyone in this room is brilliant, but nobody's going to get all 30 questions correct. Nobody. Because when you get to those last questions, they're pretty hard. You got to be pretty sharp. But every time, so I've taken.
1: Okay. Ladies and gentlemen, the most powerful man in the world.
2: Yeah, like I said, I try not to listen. That was shocking. I'm gobsmacked by what we just witnessed.
1: Yeah. The reason I think it's important for people to hear things like that is, we do talk about important things like costs and gas prices and being at war. And, we get texts like Democrats have no new ideas, orange man bad. The reality is that his cognitive issues and his self-dealing and family corruption are directly tied to the reason that gas prices are so high.
2: Yeah, I don't even know what that was. But, you know, what I didn't hear was any actual solution, you know, any real solution to any real problem facing an actual real American. I heard, you know, what I don't know, a minute of an old man rambling about his cognitive test. And, you know, he couldn't even remember that the fourth one was the squirrel at the end there. I mean, yeah. I don't know what this is. I don't know how people can continue to let this country rest in the hands of someone who's so obviously mentally unfit. And, you know, I think people will rightly, you know, make this comparison with Joe Biden. But note that when that news became public, Joe Biden was gone within what, a week, two weeks?
1: Yep.
2: Replaced with a candidate who's obviously had mental faculties capable of handling the complex situation facing our country. Where is there a single Republican voice who has listened to that, whatever that was, who has said if a president is taking a cognitive exam, then already we're at the point where that person needs to go?
1: Well, the reality is he said he's taken three of them. The only reason that your doctor has you take those tests is if your doctor has some concerns that you have some cognitive decline and they want to see how bad it is. That's the only reason they have you take those tests. They don't do it just for fun.
2: Right. I mean, I would give a fail just based on the press conference. I mean, you know, I think it's sad, especially when we think about the 10, 12 years of public life as a politician, plus, you know, you add the three or four going back with the endless hounding of Obama about the birth certificate and things like that. You know, I think especially for our young people, they've forgotten what it was like to have a political discourse that didn't sound like that. You know, go back and watch political debates from the 50s, 60s, 70s, even the 80s.
1: Yeah.
2: And you can understand how far our politics has truly fallen.
1: I couldn't agree more. Well, Adam Golden, thank you so much for being here, Chair of the Democratic MPL Party. Coming up in the next half hour, we have a candidate for the North Dakota Supreme Court, Arison Johnson from Watford City, and your calls and texts here on News and Views.
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16: KFGO News, it's sunny and 50 degrees. I'm Nate Cohn. The West Fargo Police Department says a juvenile boy without a driver's license will be referred to juvenile court for charges after a crash Saturday night. Just after 9:50, police say they responded to a crash at the intersection of 10th Avenue East and 9th Street East. When officers arrived, they found two heavily damaged vehicles. Police say the boy ignored a traffic signal and was struck by oncoming traffic in the intersection before fleeing on foot to a nearby home. The driver of the vehicle that struck the boy was taken to the hospital with non-life-threatening injuries. Fargo Police Department is asking for help finding two people who may have been involved in multiple burglaries and thefts in April. Investigators say one of the suspects is seen entering underground parking garages and apartment buildings, stealing packages from entryways and items from vehicles. Police believe the second person was involved in at least one of the thefts. Pictures of the suspects are posted in a story at KFGO.com. Anyone with information is asked to contact Fargo Police. Suicide Awareness Voices of Education is condemning a lawsuit over Minnesota's social media warning label law, arguing it lets big tech evade accountability for documented harms to children. CEO Eric Mishy.
17: It's enormously disappointing, but it's a reminder that despite parents and policymakers and others recognizing the harms of big tech, NetChoice continues to use the courts to try to defeat these measures, which are intended to protect kids.
16: The organization strongly supported passage of the Minnesota warning label law and says it will continue working alongside parents, young people, lawmakers, educators, and advocates to strengthen protections for children from the documented harms of the online world. The Minnesota legislature is in its final week of the session and still needs to tackle issues like health care. Democratic Senate Majority Leader Aaron Murphy says lawmakers have to find a way to throw lifeline to medical facilities like Hennepin County Medical Center.
18: We know that we need an infusion of cash, not just for HCMC, but for our rural critical access hospitals, for rural EMS, and for providers across the state.
16: Lawmakers say they will work through the upcoming weekend to try and accomplish as much as they can before the end of the session next Monday. Your forecast from the KFGO Weather Center for the rest of today. Partly sunny conditions, becoming windy, a slight chance for showers or thunder showers. Late this afternoon, high temperature of 71 degrees, winds to the south increasing around 17 to 37. Overnight, partly cloudy and breezy, a slight chance for showers and thunder showers in the evening, a low of 48. Tomorrow, partly sunny and windy, a high of 68, winds to the north-northwest around 25 to 50. Right now, it's 50 and sunny. 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

0: Welcome back to News and Views. This is Jamie Salzer in for Joel Heitkamp today. We're joined by, for the next half hour. We're really fortunate to have Ariston Johnson on with us. Ariston is an attorney from Watford City, and he's running for the North Dakota Supreme Court. Typically in North Dakota and probably other places, when someone, particularly a sitting Supreme Court justice, runs, no one runs against them, and it's just generally uncontested almost all the time, but not this year in North Dakota. We have Supreme Court Justice Jared Tufte, who's running for a spot, to retain his spot on the Supreme Court. I should point out, we invited Jared to come. He wanted to, but he had court this morning, so he was not able to, but I'm sure he'll be on with Joel at some point. But Ariston Johnson was able to come on with us. Ariston, welcome to News and Views. How are you doing today?
1: I'm doing well. How are you, Jamie?
0: I'm doing great. Before we kind of get into why you're running and what you hope to do as a Supreme Court Justice, why don't you tell us a bit about yourself so people can kind of learn who you are?
1: Sure. So I was born in Watford City, 1982. I now have a 2-mile commute here in my hometown, where I go past the site of the hospital where I was born, the house we lived in, a whole bunch of other landmarks from my family history. I'm a fourth generation McKenzie County person, and my mother's family's from the east side, though. She grew up in Grand Forks. That's how I got involved with the Red Pepper as a favorite restaurant. I've been North Dakotan all my life, of course. Went to UND undergrad, computer science, graduated in 2003. Went to law school at College of William & Mary in Virginia, graduated in 2007. And since then, I've been back in North Dakota practicing law. I started out at a firm in Bismarck for about 4 years. And then with the oil boom here in Watford City and the McKenzie County State Attorney's Office being kind of just overrun with work, I had an opportunity to come back and practice law here in my hometown, and the rest is history. Here I am.
0: I'm curious why you're running for the Supreme Court. It's obviously it's very different than what you're doing now. Especially interesting that you have a computer science degree. That's what you did before law school. Why are you running this year?
1: So there is a lot of reasons for that, and I'll tell you personally, I have a very strong interest in doing appellate judicial work. It's more of an academic approach to the law than my daily practice. For example, if there is a really interesting legal issue that does nothing for my client and I want to spend 20 hours diving down the rabbit hole to learn everything I can about that issue, I really can't do that right now because no client's going to want to pay for it. When you're a judge, if you got the hours to put into it, you can. You're not so accountable for your time. You're accountable for your respect for the rule of law. And that's something that's attractive to me, to be able to dive down those rabbit holes. I'm in a position in my life and my career where this is an opportunity that I can do justice to. But also, I think that the court would benefit from having a broad practical perspective. I have a perspective that's different than most Supreme Court justices in our state's history, or at least the history that I'm familiar with in the 19 years that I've been practicing law, in that I have, that 19 years of representing people, farmers, families, just normal North Dakotans with their small businesses and all the issues that go to court, plus a lot of oil and gas law, helping landowners and mineral owners here in the west part of the state navigate the legal system. And the way I look at it, the Supreme Court, by the time a case gets there, it's the tip of the iceberg. I had a case, I only had 7 minutes to argue it at the Supreme Court because I had to share time with other parties, plus about a 38-page brief that we filed. But our file had been open for over 20 years in our office. That's how long these people have been seeking justice through the court system and elsewhere. And the court just gets the tip of the iceberg. I've been swimming amongst icebergs for 19 years, and that perspective has value. You don't make decisions based on things you know from outside the record, but it's helpful, I think, for a judge to understand the world outside of the record so that he understands the context in which his decision will be applied.
0: When I think, I'm born and raised in North Dakota, and I only know who the Supreme Court justices are because every now and then someone resigns or retires and the governor appoints someone to that spot who then runs for it. And so why do you think people should care who sits on the North Dakota Supreme Court?
1: Well, I think that we are a nation of laws. So even though this election is on the second or third page of the ballot, I think that it should be on the first page of life in America and here in North Dakota for people, you know, whether you ever go to court or not, the decisions of the Supreme Court have an effect on your life. And those decisions aren't just legal in nature. The Supreme Court also manages the court system and is in charge of leading the court system. And I have 19 years of good experience building respect with district courts and their staff, from the deputy clerk of court all the way up to the presiding district judges across the state. I've had at least one contested civil case in every of the 8 judicial districts across the state. I've had over 600 civil cases that I've been counsel of record in, plus, you know, hundreds of criminal cases as a prosecutor here in McKinsey County. And through all of that, I've just built a strong mutual respect for the people that actually make the system work at the county courthouses across the state. And I think that working together as a team with those people and respecting their hard work that goes into every single case would make me a valuable member of that team to help ensure that the people who, let's face it, come to court not because they want to, they come to court because they have to, whether it's a speeding ticket or jury summons or a civil dispute or a will dispute, some probate issues. There are a lot of reasons that people find themselves in court, and I want them to find themselves in a North Dakota court with a true spirit of cooperation. And just because you're on the other side of a case or the other side of the system doesn't mean you should be treated any differently than if you just come in for a cup of coffee.
0: Yeah. We've got a text here at our text club at 35270 saying, Jamie, please ask Mr. Johnson which current United States Supreme Court justice he respects or admires the most.
1: You know, and I like that question. The problem is that I don't want to get too involved in what has become partisan politics. Our Supreme Court here in North Dakota is strictly nonpartisan, and I think that any one of the 9 possible answers would be a dangerous one to give. So I'd like to point to a couple of historical Supreme Court justices that I have a huge amount of respect for and tell you why. So one of them is Justice Scalia, who was on the U.S. Supreme Court when I was in law school. And I built a lot of respect for him, first because I met people, judges and professors who had him as a teacher back at law school at the University of Virginia and told me he was scary smart. Justice Scalia had a strong sense of judicial restraint to leave to the political branches the political decisions and to only make constitutional and legal decisions on the court. He also, although he was frequently on the other side of issues and cases from Justice Ginsburg, they were good friends. And I think that that's the kind of spirit that we should have, that in this whole country, especially on courts, but also everywhere else, if you don't agree with someone about issues or policies or ideologies, that doesn't mean you can't go and play tennis with them or have dinner with them and have just a normal conversation and maybe disagree vigorously but respectfully. Justice Marshall from many years ago also has a lot of respect for me, not only because he went to my law school, but also he kind of pioneered the idea that the court should issue a single majority opinion about what the law is. Before that, it was, you know, every justice to himself, they'd write separate opinions. And sometimes law students, lawyers, and others would have a hard time figuring out, you know, what the law really is because they have different expressions of it, not one of which was a joint majority opinion.
0: One thing about Justice Scalia, I don't necessarily align with a lot of what his beliefs were, but and I'm not an attorney, but I would love to read his decisions. Incredible writer, even if you agree or disagree with what he says. Well, he was an incredible writer in his decisions.
1: I agree with that. And even when he wasn't making a decision, I have a hardcover book called Scalia Dissents, and it's a collection of some of his best written dissenting opinions. He was an incredible writer, a very brilliant mind. And like you say, whether you agree with his ideology or not, people got along with him and people enjoyed reading his writing. And I aspire to that. I aspire to write something that people enjoy reading.
0: Absolutely. Do you tend to align with his ideology as well?
1: So I think ideology is very complex, and I don't want to get into the weeds on it. I will say that I agree with the judicial restraint concept. So I don't think judges should be exceeding their grasp with their reach. When you have a law that has been put in place by the people through their elected representatives, I think that you should start out from a position of respecting that law, even if you disagree with it. And I will tell you, the North Dakota legislature and the U.S. Congress are both fully capable of writing laws that I agree with and laws that I disagree with and laws that I think are just badly written. And all three of those possibilities come before a judge, and all three of them have the same approach in my mind, which is you start out with the people wrote this law through their elected representatives. This is what the people want. Let's work from there rather than trying to substitute my own vision for what our country or our state should be. We have a state constitution and a federal constitution, and a judge has to apply both. Both of those documents start out with the same words. We the people of the United States, and we the people of North Dakota have adopted these constitutions. So for me, the voters are the boss. They are the people who are constituents in this race. They are the people who decide who our judges will be in North Dakota. The federal system is not like that. But the people have adopted a very strict employee handbook called the Constitution that judges have to follow and apply and give absolute respect to. So there are some specifics of ideology between justices that people think are the same and they're really not. For example, Justice Scalia does have another bit to the judicial restraint that I respect, which is stare decisis, decisions that people have relied on. And the way I look at it, the legislature writes a law and the Supreme Court interprets that law. And then the legislature has multiple opportunities. Every 2 years in North Dakota, we have a session for the people through their elected representatives to fix any legal mistakes that the state Supreme Court makes. Yeah. And if the people don't fix it, and the legislature doesn't fix it, I don't think that the court should change its interpretation of the same law when it's made that old interpretation as a promise to lawyers and people alike that if they do the same thing, they'll get the same answer.
0: You definitely you approach things carefully like a judge. So you have that going for you already, which is great, certainly in your campaign. We only have about 2 minutes left, so I want to give you a little bit of time. It is unusual for someone to run against a sitting justice. And it's politics. It doesn't mean that you think that the incumbent justice, Jared Tufte, is doing a bad job or whatever. It doesn't you may feel that way, but it doesn't necessarily mean that. It means that you're putting your name out there. Why are you running against an incumbent justice when that's just so rare in North Dakota?
1: Well, if not me, then who? That's the catchphrase that gets me into many situations, including church leadership and other things in my life. I'm not really running against an incumbent. That's the way it looks on the ballot. I'm running for the idea that our Supreme Court is at its best when each member of the team, when each of the five justices has something unique to bring to the table so they can fully explore every decision from every angle and make the best possible decisions, including with respect to the context where those decisions will be applied. I think that's really important. I think that right now, that's the perspective that our court, that I bring a perspective from 19 years of practicing law for actual North Dakotans in court and beyond, is a perspective that our court lacks. And I want to bring that to the court to make it the best court possible. I think that all North Dakotans benefit with a court that has that broad perspective available.
0: And I appreciate you running. I think often we don't have enough choices when it comes to politics. Generally, and this is not for you to necessarily comment, people are worried about democracy and all that, but the real democracy is decided at the ballot box. And if people don't have a choice, then that's what puts democracy at risk. So I appreciate and respect that you're running for office, running for this office, even if it's an unusual thing in North Dakota for that to happen.
1: Well, thank you for that. If I can just add one, if we have time.
0: Sure. Yeah, we have about 15 seconds for you.
1: Okay, well, I'll do my best. So, there are 17 counties this year with a contested sheriff's election covering a population of over 120,000 North Dakotans. If you want to know about a sheriff's election, what it matters to the people, talk to the deputies because they work and live with the sheriff every day, and they're going to have a perspective on what it means to for that election. In this election, if you know anyone in the legal system, whether it's a judge, a clerk of court, a court reporter, a lawyer, anyone that works with the Supreme Court and the court system on a day-to-day basis, I encourage you to talk to them. I've had a lot of encouragement from people throughout the judicial system, and I I think that people could learn a lot about what's really at stake in this election from talking to the people it affects most directly.
0: Fantastic advice. Well, thank you so much, Arison Johnson, for being here today. Best of luck in the race in the primary this June and then in the general this fall. Have a great rest of your day.
1: Thank you very much. Have a good day.
0: Thank you. And now off to weather with Too Tall Tom.
2: Good morning. Temperatures started off in the 30s and 40s across the region. There were some frost and freeze conditions in some spots, and temperatures are expected to warm up nicely today, 60s, 70s, and 80s. A nice recovery there as a warm front presses on through, followed closely behind by a cold front that'll push on through late today, right on through the nighttime tonight. That front, or those fronts, should provide some areas with a couple of showers and thundershowers as well. The chance of any one spot getting hit doesn't look overly impressive, but the chance is there nonetheless during the daytime today and also into the nighttime tonight. During the night tonight, the best chance would be across Minnesota and maybe eastern South Dakota, but a lot of areas will get totally missed over by that. The wind will be a big factor as well. Strong winds during the daytime today and even stronger in many areas, especially the eastern Dakotas and into Minnesota during the daytime tomorrow, with winds that could gust up over 35 miles per hour today and up to maybe around 50 miles per hour at times in some spot, in some spots during the daytime tomorrow. Temperatures tonight down into the 40s, 60s, and 70s for tomorrow, and it looks like 60s and 70s with much lighter wind and sunshine on Wednesday, although during the afternoon, the western and central areas will get a strong south to southeasterly wind on Wednesday and windy again on Thursday, but at least the temperatures are going to be a lot warmer than they have been in days of recent past. Tom's Town of the Day, Twin Valley, Minnesota. High today near 70. I'm meteorologist Tom Szymanski from the News and Views Regional Weather Cave.
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0: Welcome back to News and Views. This is Jamie Selzler in for Joel Heitkamp. Thank you, Abby, for having me back, as always.
18: Thanks for coming in.
0: I have yet to anger you enough for you to kick me out of here. But.
18: Yeah, no. We kind of threw the show together this morning, yeah. But that's the beauty of radio. Yeah. And it came together beautifully.
0: It's exciting. I mean, the thing is, when I first did this a year and a half ago, if you would have told me that we were coming in this morning, I would have been in a sheer total panic.
18: Yeah.
0: But cool as a cucumber today.
18: Cool as a cucumber. Do you think, first state Supreme Court, do you think that we should be voting on them?
0: I do think we should be voting for them.
18: I think so too, but I feel like of all of the offices, that's the one talked about the least.
0: Yeah.
18: So it's easy to not know who you're voting for.
0: Yeah, and typically no one ever runs against the person, because there's probably a risk. If I run against the Supreme Court justice and I lose, is he going to be mad, or he or she going to be mad at me? And then... They shouldn't be. But I think we have two pretty good candidates there.
18: Mm-hmm.
0: Hopefully, Jill can get Jared Tufte on at some point. Coming up next, after the break, we have Nikki Ronley, who's running for Congress in South Dakota. So if you're one of our South Dakota listeners, make sure to listen in and text at 35270.
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24: KFGO News, it's 10 o'clock, 52 degrees, mostly sunny Fargo-Moorhead. I'm Ryan Janke. The Fargo Police Department is asking for help finding two people who may have been involved in multiple burglaries and thefts in April. Investigators say one of the suspects is seen entering underground parking garages and apartment buildings, stealing packages from entryways and items from vehicles. Police believe the second person was involved in at least one of the thefts. Pictures of the suspects are posted in a story at KFGO.com. Anyone with information is asked to contact Fargo Police. 830 citations were issued by North Dakota law enforcement last month during a Put the Phone Away or Pay distracted driving enforcement campaign. 300 of the citations were issued for distracted driving. The rest were for speeding, failure to wear a seatbelt, and other violations. Four arrests were made during the campaign, three of them for driving under the influence and one drug-related arrest. North Dakota ranked 41st in the country for teacher salaries over the 2024-25 school year, according to a new report. That's one rank lower than the year before. The National Education Foundation found the state's teachers made an average of just over $60,000 last school year. That's about 3.5% higher than 2023-24 school year. North Dakota United President Nick Archuleta says not long ago, North Dakota ranked between 20th and 30th on the list. Governor Kelly Armstrong last month proposed keeping the K-12 funding formula the same in the next state budget.

0: far apart on solutions.
1: With the tie in the House and nothing needing to get done, there's trouble seeing how much could get done.
0: Political analyst Blois Olson, as far as passing a bonding bill?
1: I know behind the scenes they're looking for savings because the governor's insistence is that debt is serviceable by existing cash flow rather than future cash flow. That puts the bonding bill at about $900 million versus what Democrats traditionally wanted, which was $1.2 billion.
2: Taking a look at the KFGO Weather Center forecast. Today, partly sunny, becoming windy. There is a slight chance for showers and thundershowers. That's late this afternoon, a high of 71. Tonight, partly cloudy, a slight chance for showers and thundershowers in the evening, a low of 48. Right now, Fargo-Moorhead, it's mostly sunny and 52. 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

0: News. Welcome back to News and Views. Jamie Selzer in for Joel Heitkamp today. We're joined for this segment with Nikki Gronley, who's running for Congress as a Democrat in South Dakota. We have a lot of listeners in South Dakota. I know that. Dennis, hello. I have a listener who always says hi to me when I see him from South Dakota. And so obviously we want to make sure that we're representing our full listening area here, which is why Nikki's on today to talk about her race. Nikki, welcome back to News and Views.
1: Good morning. Thanks for having me.
0: Of course. So, of course, the question that I want to ask anyone who is saying, pick me to go to Congress is, are you insane? Why do you want to go spend your life with those folks out in D.C.?
1: Well, you know, at this point in time, watching what's happening to our farm economy, watching what's happening to working families, I couldn't sit back and be silent.

0: patients at this point in time. In the spring of 25, I had gone out and did some town halls in the absence of our members of Congress doing them. And after doing that and hearing from South Dakotans and having folks reach out to me and ask me to run, I decided, yes, I would step up and do this because it's too important for us to ignore what's happening.
1: You've talked about, I saw it when I was preparing for this, you said that the government doesn't need to be bigger, it needs to be better. What does that look like to you, a better government?
0: Yeah, so there are a lot of areas of the federal government that are not modernized in the way that we still have a lot of things, including, if you think of Farm Service Agency, USDA Rural Development, people are still filling out paper applications, bringing them in. An employee of the federal government is entering into one system the information, and then it's being passed on to somebody else to enter somewhere else because the systems don't talk to each other. They're old and antiquated. And what happened over time is the government often says, here is money for a program. You need to deliver it. But they don't provide any money to actually upgrading our systems. So there's a lot of areas of the federal government that are outdated. They're still running like, it's the 1990s. And we need to upgrade systems. It will make things more efficient and really means we can get by with less staffing. When we want a smaller government, we hear about that all the time. There is a way to get there, but we've got to do some investing.
1: If you have questions for Nikki Gronley running for Congress in South Dakota, you can text them at our text club at 35270, brought to you by Venture RV, or call us on our studio line at 701-237-5948. I know, Nikki, that in the past you were leading USDA Rural Development in South Dakota, and as part of that, you're out in the small towns, the implement dealers and the farmers, and that's where you spend a lot of time in that role. What are you seeing the damage being done by things like tariffs to your hope to be constituents in South Dakota?
0: Well, right now we know that the soybean markets, of course, really were devastated last year with the tariffs. And right now we can see that there's going to be a meeting between President Trump and Xi Jinping. And the hope is that some of those markets come back. But at this point in time, I don't know what the appetite is by the administration to do that. It's been a difficult situation for farmers. I know of farmers that are, trying to decide what they're going to do this year. Then you compound that with the idea that fertilizer prices have gone up, diesel prices have gone up, and I've got a farmer that I talked to. He's going to put in soybeans, but he's going to go without fertilizer this year, knowing that it's going to be a smaller yield. So there's a lot of difficult decisions being made, and it's beyond that tariff situation that we had last year. It's gotten even larger.
1: So if you were elected to be one of 435, when it comes to an issue like that, what's unique about you that will allow you to best represent South Dakotans, especially on an issue like that where you'll be one of many voices? And so far, the voices there haven't been able to do much about what the president's done in terms of tariffs.
0: My frustration is that Congress is just sitting back and letting it happen. Keep in mind, Congress is a co-equal branch of government, and currently there are a lot of things they could be doing and should be doing to make sure that Congress has a say in this and Congress is using their constitutionally given right, but they're sitting back and they are just allowing this to happen. I expect in November, everything we are seeing, that the power in the House is going to change to the Democratic Party. That gives Democrats an opportunity to use their rightly given power to do things the right way, which is through legislation. Currently, we see a lot of executive orders being issued to control what we are doing in the country, not the way it was intended. And we need a Congress that, again, gets back to doing the work of the people and listening to constituents. I really think policy should be coming from the people on the ground experiencing these things.
1: We have a mutual friend who led USDA Rural Development in North Dakota, Erin Oban, and I know that when she was in her role, a lot of her focus was, or much of it was around healthcare in rural areas, which is being decimated, unfortunately. You've talked about healthcare being a human right. What does that mean in actual policy for how you implement that belief that it's a human right into action as a member of Congress when it comes to healthcare in rural parts of South Dakota?
0: Yeah, with healthcare, everything I'm hearing from, whether it is constituents, whether it is administrators, is the system is not working. We're watching health insurance companies move the goalpost on what they'll cover for prescriptions year after year. We are seeing situations where somebody needs to have a surgery or a procedure, and they're being denied, you know, the ability to have the insurance coverage, even though they've paid for insurance. So some of the things we can start to look at is, do we need some regulations in the healthcare sector to make sure people are getting the insurance and the coverage that they're paying for? We know that health insurance continues to go up, and at the same time, our hospitals and clinics are struggling. Well, someone's making money, and we need to look at how we make sure people who are paying a lot for health insurance get the services they've paid for.
1: We got a text saying, ask if she knows that soybean prices have increased over 25% post-tariff. And they seem to have some confusion or concern about soybean prices since tariffs have launched.
0: Gosh, soybeans, last I look, were about $12 a bushel. Where that is percentage-wise with tariffs, I'm not sure. I'd need to look that one over. But our farmers, I know, are not getting the price that they deserve for their soybeans. And this year, I'm really interested to see if farmers are going with corn or soybeans. Like I said, I've got a neighbor putting soybeans in. He's a little concerned about what it'll look like in the fall, and he's not going to put fertilizer on it. So farmers are making hard choices this year.
1: We have South Dakota is a very Republican state, as is North Dakota. It's harder for Democrats to win in a place like that. What is your path to winning in South Dakota?
0: Well, what we know is we do have, if we look at the numbers, Republicans, independents, Democrats. Your independents and your Democrats really are about 50%. And we've seen independents are largely unhappy with what's going on in Washington, D.C. The other thing to keep in mind, there are a lot of traditional moderate Republicans who at this point in time are having some buyer's remorse and are wanting to see change. And several of those are helping in my campaign. They're ready to door knock, call bank, and donate. And so we've got that going on. We know that really if we can get to 184,000 votes in South Dakota, that's going to be a win for this campaign.
1: Well, certainly wish you the best. If voters out there want to learn more about you, where can they go to find out?
0: If they go to NikkiGforSD.com, that's N-I-K-K-I, the letter G, F-O-R-S-D.com, you can learn about the campaign, you can step up and volunteer for the campaign, and you can reach out to us with questions.
1: Well, thank you so much. We appreciate all of our South Dakota listeners. We appreciate you being on today. Nikki Gronley, running for Congress as a Democrat in South Dakota. Best of luck to you this year, Nikki, as you head into the campaign season.
0: Thanks for having me.
1: Absolutely. Thanks so much. Up next, Too Tall Tom with weather.
2: Good morning. Temperatures started off in the 30s and 40s across the region. There were some frost and freeze conditions in some spots, and temperatures are expected to warm up nicely today, 60s, 70s, and 80s. A nice recovery there as a warm front presses on through, followed closely behind by a cold front that'll push on through late today, right on through the nighttime tonight. That front, or those fronts, should provide some areas with a couple of showers and thundershowers as well. The chance of any one spot getting hit doesn't look overly impressive, but the chance is there nonetheless during the daytime today and also into the nighttime tonight. During the night tonight, the best chance would be across Minnesota and maybe eastern South Dakota, but a lot of areas will get totally missed over by that. The wind will be a big factor as well. Strong winds during the daytime today and even stronger in many areas, especially the eastern Dakotas and into Minnesota during the daytime tomorrow, with winds that could gust up over 35 miles per hour today and up to maybe around 50 miles per hour at times at some spots during the daytime tomorrow. Temperatures tonight down into the 40s, 60s, and 70s for tomorrow, and it looks like 60s and 70s with much lighter wind and sunshine on Wednesday, although during the afternoon, the western and central areas will get a strong south to southeasterly wind on Wednesday and windy again on Thursday, but at least the temperatures are going to be a lot warmer than they have been in days of recent past. Tom's Town of the Day, Twin Valley, Minnesota. High today near 70. I'm meteorologist Tom Szymanski from the News and Views Regional Weather Cave.
1: Thank you, Tom. Be careful of the wind out there today, everyone. It's going to get scary. Let's check in with Sarah Heinrich with Farm News.
3: This Farm Talk segment is brought to you by North Dakota Corn, and we have Darren Anderson, who is joining us, who serves as president and chairman of the board for Northern Plains Nitrogen. Darren, you also are a farmer in the Valley City area. Visit with me about the importance of having access to locally produced fertilizer.
4: With the news that's going on in the world today, I think farmers have become very aware of how our supply chain in nitrogen fertilizer can be disrupted, how easily it can be disrupted. And I don't think most people kind of know that the U.S. imports 5 to 6 million tons of urea, and in the tri-state area of, you know, North and South Dakota, Minnesota, we import almost 90% of our needs. And when supply chain disruptions happen, as what's going on right now, you have a lot of uncertainty, which adds a lot of uncertainty and turmoil for farmers.
3: Visit with me about some of the work that's being done to try to create more access to locally produced fertilizer.
4: So when I was on the Corn Growers Board from 2006 through 2014, we had NDSU conduct a study to see how feasible it was for added nitrogen fertilizer production in the region. And not only did they find it was feasible, but it was probably one of the best locations in the United States. And then that was backed up by another study in 2018 by Bill Wilson and one of his graduate students that show that of the six locations in the United States that is not only needed but makes the most logistical sense, our site in Grand Forks is one of those six. And so we've been, you know, plotting forward, you know, for a while, and as of right now, we're the most advanced nitrogen fertilizer project in North America.
3: Once again, that is Darren Anderson, a farmer from the Valley City area. I'm Farm and Ranch Director Sarah Heinrich.
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0: Jamie Salter for Joel Heitkamp. We have Dean on the phone. Dean, what do you have to say?
1: Hey, Jamie. Full disclosure here before I comment. I am 71 years old, and I have voted in every election I could since I was old enough to vote, with the exception of one primary election when we first moved to Fargo, and I didn't know any of the school board local officials running, so I didn't vote. So I'm attuned to politics. My dad was the chair of District 6 for the Dem NPL party for 12 years, all the time Governor Guy served. So I grew up with politics in the House. And I've got to say, listening to your conversation with Adam, that, you know, you pretty much fit the stereotype for the Republican knock that we have elitists in the party. Yes, Trump is bad. Trump is everything you said, in my opinion, too. But the Democrats have a hand in getting this guy elected in the first place. If Debbie Wasserman Schultz and Hillary Clinton hadn't kneecapped Bernie Sanders in the 2016 primary process, I think Bernie would have been the candidate, and he would have beat Trump, and this guy would have been a nasty little afterthought. And the Democrats, if they want to change the thought process anywhere, but in this state in particular, they need to start taking responsibility for that election, which has set the stage for everything else that's come after that. And Bernie was a populist in the NPL sense of the word, meaning the NPL put people against corporate power. Trump's populism, which isn't even populism, is putting people against people. And until that message is spoken loud and clear, and until the Dem NPL starts relying on its history with the NPL and clarifies for voters what that populism meant, I think we can expect more of the same.
0: Yeah, Dean, I don't disagree with much of what you said. I think, especially going back to that 2016 election, I don't think Democrats took Donald Trump seriously enough at the time. And, you know, I recall, we just have him in here, I recall seeing behind the scenes of the Clinton campaign talking, and they were laughing about the fact that he was getting people who were, you know, responding to what he had to say on this populist message. I remember thinking at that point, we're in a trouble zone. We have about 30 seconds.
1: One more thing. Every presidential primary in North Dakota that Bernie Sanders ran in, he won. He even beat Biden the last time. That populist vein reflected by the NPL is still alive in this state if the Democrat Party wants to take advantage of it.
0: Yeah, I agree with you. I think it's definitely out there, and trying to figure out how to take advantage of it is sort of the next part of this, the key to this. Well, thank you so much, Dean, for the call. Very much appreciate it. Coming up after the break, we're going to have Joel Heitkamp on for a few minutes talking about what's happening at the Honor Flight out of Washington, D.C. We also have half an hour to take your calls at our text club at 35270, brought to you by Adventure RV. And you can call in on our studio line, brought to you by Matt's Automotive Service Center, at 701-237-5948, here on the News and Views Radio Network. Back after this.

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6: It's 54 and mostly sunny from the KFGO News Center at 10:30. I'm Nate Cohn. The West Fargo Police Department says a juvenile boy without a driver's license will be referred to juvenile court for charges after a crash Saturday night. Just after 9:50, police say they responded to a crash at the intersection of 10th Avenue East and 9th Street East. When officers arrived, they found two heavily damaged vehicles. Police say the boy ignored a traffic signal and was struck by oncoming traffic in the intersection before fleeing to a nearby home on foot. The driver of the vehicle that struck the boy was taken to the hospital with non-life-threatening injuries. The Otter Tail County Sheriff's Office is investigating after a train struck an unoccupied pickup near Dent, Minnesota, Friday night. Around 11:45, Canadian Pacific Railroad employees called the dispatch center to report the collision. Investigators contacted the owner and confirmed there were no injuries. There was no damage to the train or the tracks, but the Sheriff's Office says the pickup did sustain severe damage. Police in the Twin Cities are looking for a suspect after a driver was shot in Fridley Saturday night. Anoka County Sheriff's Department investigators say it happened around 9 near Interstate 694 and University Avenue. A woman driving an SUV says she was struck by gunfire from someone in another vehicle. She was taken to a hospital and is listed in critical but stable condition. A girl in the SUV was not hurt. Fridley Police, the State Patrol, and the Sheriff's Office are investigating. The White Earth Tribal Police Department in northwest Minnesota is investigating an assault at Shooting Star Casino over the weekend. The department says multiple suspects are in custody. Investigators say due to the involvement of juveniles, no other information is being released at this time. Investigators are asking people who may have witnessed the assault or have video footage of it to contact the police department. The Minnesota Senate has passed a gun violence prevention package. It's now up to the House to take up the legislation. Maggie Emery is executive director of Protect Minnesota and has this message for Republicans who appear to be blocking a vote.
7: Look at your colleagues who were gunned down in their home. Look at the children who were shot to death while praying in a church. It's not true that there's nothing we can do. Passing common sense gun violence prevention measures like what's in this package will help prevent these deaths, and you have the moral obligation to get that done.
6: That Senate package does include a ban on assault-style weapons and high-capacity magazines, something House Republicans say they will not vote for. KFGO Weather Center forecast for the rest of today. Partly sunny, becoming windy, a slight chance for showers and thundershowers late this afternoon. High temperature of 71 degrees. Overnight, partly cloudy and breezy, slight chance for showers and thundershowers in the evening, a low of 48. South winds becoming west-northwest around 15 to 30. Right now it's 55 and mostly sunny. 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
11: Welcome back to News and Views. Jamie Salzer in for Joel Heitkamp. And my favorite thing when I guest host this show is having Joel Heitkamp on as a guest on his own show.
5: That's what we all want.
11: Yeah. Joel, from D.C. for the Honor Flight. How's it going out there in our nation's capital?
12: Jamie, thanks for doing this. And can I ask you this? When I call on the hotline, why do you go, I just can't get away from you? I mean, what does that mean?
11: I think it means that you and Abby are a great team, and so you guys like working together.
5: We just miss each other so much.
12: Yes, there you go.
11: So, Joel, before we talk about the Honor Flight, I think you've probably been out on the National Mall or close to it. Have you seen the beauty of the reflecting pool getting painted? What does that look like?
12: Yeah, I have.
5: Joel, clicking buttons. Joel, learn how to use a telephone.
12: I am not clicking buttons. I am not. I think it's on your end.
11: Yeah, so probably. Okay.
12: I was just there. I'm pushing a guy named Oliver, and I was just there. I mean, I was just at the reflecting pool, and yep, she's all under. Let's just say that. And conservative friends come up to me, got right up in my grill, and he goes, well, isn't it terrible that we're doing the reflecting pool rather than giving that money away to welfare?
11: Oh, my God.
12: And so I looked at him and I said, yeah, there's nothing quite like a no-bid contract to not have fraud, right?
11: Exactly. It's still welfare. It's just welfare to Trump's buddies. But so you're out there,
12: exactly.
11: You're out there for nonpartisan reasons, which is the Honor Flight. How's it going out there with all the our veterans?
12: It's going really well. It's really been raining a lot today. Drizzled on us a little bit yesterday. Today's full force rain. A lot of the guys, and these guys are so organized on the Honor Flight. They brought ponchos, and a lot of the boys got ponchos. And so a couple folks were smart enough to bring umbrellas, one of which wasn't Joel Heitkamp. Other than the rain, you know, it hasn't slowed these guys down, Jamie. I mean, they're still doing everything they want to do.
11: That's fantastic. What's on the agenda for the rest of the day?
12: Well, I think we're going to go to the World War II Memorial. I think we're going to go to aerospace. We're going to go to the Navy. I'm trying to think of what else is on the agenda. We've hit Arlington. We've hit Lincoln. We've hit. We didn't get to go to the women's one because it was under construction. So a number of the ladies they're going to try to get them over later tonight, which I really hope they do. You know, and of course, my favorite, we hit the Korean Memorial. And you know, I think that's been kind of it today so far.
11: Not very much, in other words. That's insane how busy that is.
5: Well, and the Air and Space Museum is it's a newer addition to the Honor Flight kind of agenda. That's kind of cool that they added that.
12: Yeah, and I'm hoping that I'm right about that.
5: We've talked about it for a while, though.
12: Yeah, we had been there once before, and of course, now it's 3 days, so I hope I'm right about it, but, you know, the guys are having a blast. Last night, one of the guys looked at me and he said, that's the best banquet food I think I've ever had. So they're in a pretty good place.
11: Well, as long as they're getting fed. I know that part of why you go there is you want to hear their stories and share their stories. Are you going to be able to share some of what you are learning from these folks after you get back here in studio?
12: Yes, I've pulled up sound from about three, four guys so far, and two of which were twins, identical twins. Both of them served in the Army. One of them was right in the heart of it in Vietnam, went out in field with six guys, and he was the only one that came back, terribly injured, lost his hand or part of his hand. You know, just a dreadful story. And get all this, you guys. So I'm visiting with these two. His brother was in college, so he went in about a year later. But I'm talking to these two guys, and just out of the blue, they pointed out that their father was in the Battle of the Bulge.
13: Oh.
12: I'm like, what? And they said, no, our dad was in the Battle of the Bulge. And then they walked me through all of that, right down to George Patton and how their dad was, you know, sleeping in between two horses. And it was like, my God, what your family has done for this country. It's just unbelievable.
11: I know tomorrow night when you get back at 6 p.m. at the Fargo Dome, there's going to 6 p.m. and 7 p.m. there's going to be sort of a welcome home celebration. Talk to, you know, we want people to go to that. Before we let you go, can you tell us what that kind of thing means to the guys and why it's so important for people to show up?
12: Well, yeah, it's probably the time they get the most emotional because a lot of these guys came home and they didn't come home to that kind of greeting. They didn't. And you know, we in the upper Midwest, that isn't the way we greet our veterans. We greet them the way we're going to at the Fargo Dome tomorrow night. And so, you know, I've been on a number of these. Abby, you've been on a number of these. It's probably the most emotional they get. Well, it isn't probably, it is. I've seen so many of these, and then their families there with signs. And here's the other part. A lot of these guys, you know, don't know what's going to happen. You know, and it's just, and of course, we keep kind of quiet about it. I mean, a lot do, obviously. They know what's happened in the past. But a lot of the guys, you know, get surprised by it a little bit. And so that's always kind of a fun part, too.
11: Well, I imagine even the guys who know about it, it's a different experience to see it where, you know, they've had the emotional feelings of everything they're feeling in D.C., looking at all these various memorials and monuments. And I'm sure they're sharing lots of stories with each other that maybe they've never shared with anyone. And then they come home and they see true appreciation and love from their fellow North Dakotans and Minnesotans. It's a special moment for them. So I'm really glad that they do it this way. Tomorrow night at the Fargo Dome, 6 p.m., Bravo plane comes back, 7 p.m. Alpha plane comes back. And so we encourage folks to get out there. Joel, we're going to let you go. Any last words before we send you on your way in our nation's capital?
12: Well, there's nothing like a good Army-Navy fight. And that's going to happen tonight, you know, when they're all sitting there and they start calling out the service members. I remember being on one of these once where, you know, they call out all the members of Army stand and then they play the Army fight song and then the Navy fight song and, you know, so forth and the Air Force. But there was one gentleman on one of these trips from the Coast Guard, and he stood, and he was all alone, and the whole place just went up for him and started clapping, and it was just kind of neat. You know, I that's one of my best memories on one of these Iron Fights.
11: That's fantastic. I'm sure you're getting a few more memories on this trip. Joel Heitkamp, thank you for being a guest on the Joel Heitkamp Show here at News and Views on the radio network. Thanks. Appreciate you.
12: Thanks for letting me come on. See you guys.
11: Absolutely. Abby, you've done these trips before. What is it like when you come back and you see people cheering the veterans on?
5: It hits right in your heart every single time. I even went on one with my grandpa. I had the privilege of doing that on one of my honor flights through KFGO, our home base, and to see the signs and family and like the veterans all have families there that show up, family, friends, but there's so many other people that are just part of the community and that they might not know any of the veterans on the flight, but they're coming out just to make sure that the veterans get that welcome home that they didn't get or it was so long ago, it was different. And the band is playing, there's signs everywhere, it's packed, and it's so cool. So I really encourage if anyone is able to make it to the Fargo Dome tomorrow to welcome home those veterans and just cheer. Some people will bring little American flags or make a sign or just come and cheer them on. It's a really kind of emotional, exciting experience watching them come down the elevator or the escalator. And every single one of them, it's some form of shock or happiness type of emotion on their face. And then you'll see them get a little emotional. I know when we were on it, my mom was able to come with as the escort for my grandpa, and he got emotional, and we don't see that much out of him, but yeah, just to see everyone there and then to see his grandkids and kids, it's a really special experience. And if we can help the veterans, I strongly encourage people to do that.
11: I know in the past it's been at the airport, which does have the cool experience of the escalator.
5: Yes.
11: But it's also much harder parking wise mm-hmm. and to get people in there. So
5: And now through the construction too.
11: Especially, yeah. But being at the Fargo Dome, I don't know. I'm going to go to it. I imagine maybe the buses just pull right into the Fargo Dome and they get off. I'd assume.
5: I haven't made it to a Fargo Dome, so we could go together and watch them come in. It'll be way easier for you to see because you're significantly taller than me. But let's fill up the Fargo Dome for them. Let's give them a fun welcome home.
11: Yeah, a lot of these guys when they returned from Vietnam or Korea or anything that they served in. They often came back alone. They were very often not greeted with applause or cheers. Sometimes it was even worse. And they might get thanked. You know, someone finds out they're a veteran, they say thank you. But they've likely never gotten a big round of applause and cheers for their service. And I think it is really, when we say it's the least we can do, it is the least we can do to take a few minutes of our day to show up at the Fargo Dome after work tomorrow. 6 p.m. is the first plane, 7 p.m. is the second plane. And just say thanks to these guys for all they've done.
5: Yeah. Do you think, so based on history, I mean, Vietnam was the one that most Americans were very against, and they took that out on the veterans. I don't think we would never go back to that. We treat our veterans with respect and honor now that they deserve. But Americans are mostly not for the Iran war right now.
11: Yeah.
5: So it'd be, not. I mean, we'll have veterans come home, and we would not treat them that way. But it's kind of a way of history repeating itself, which is the way that we're against not everybody. Some people are very for it, but.
11: Well, you know, the music you played when we came back from the break was Fortunate Son, and that song is about that issue, which is they're often the people that we send off to war and those who join in the military, they're not welcome. They're not the lucky ones. You know, the lucky ones have, you know, rich parents or powerful parents, and they never have to consider military service. And so I think that we probably move beyond that. But I think how you really show respect to veterans, show up tomorrow, clap, cheer for them, of course. How you really respect them is make sure that they have access to health care and housing and food and the dignity that comes with your elder years where you're taken care of. That's how we show respect to veterans. Beyond just the cheers and applause. Before we go to weather, again, tomorrow night, the Fargo Dome, Tuesday night, Bravo plane at 6 p.m., Alpha plane at 7 p.m. Would love to see you there. Tom, what's going on in the weather?
14: Much warmer temperatures can be expected over this week as compared to the previous week, with highs today in the 60s, 70s, and 80s, lows tonight in the 40s and 60s and 70s for daytime highs tomorrow. A warm front, then a cold front move on through during the daytime today and also into tonight. Strong wind through the period, gusting up to around 35 miles per hour or higher at times today. And then for tomorrow, gusting up to near 50 miles per hour in some spots out of the north and northwest. There could be a few stray showers and thundershowers associated with these systems as they move on through today and into the evening tonight. And as we look further ahead, later on this week, there could be additional chances here and there as several systems are expected to move on through. But at least temperatures will be mild, looking at highs on Wednesday with much lighter wind in many areas in the 70s, maybe near 80. Gusty winds do develop, however, in the central and western areas of North Dakota and South Dakota during the afternoon on Wednesday and region-wide on Thursday. Tom's Town of the Day, Twin Valley, Minnesota, high today near 70. I'm meteorologist Tom Szymanski from the News and Views Regional Weather Cave.
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23: Good morning.
11: Good morning.
23: I'm a veteran of 71 and 75 Westpac. Was in the Navy. As far as treating the veterans, it'll go great. As far as the Iran conflict, we've been in conflict with Iran for decades. You had the tanker wars in the 1980s, where Iran closed the Strait of Hormuz. You had the 2011-2012 Iran closed the Strait of Hormuz. 2018-19, Iran closed the Strait of Hormuz. That is nothing new and to be expected. And we had to send the Navy, and especially in 2018-19, because Iran was shooting ships, all kinds of stuff. And we cleared the straits and got sailing going again. Then we have the Marines in Beirut through the proxies of Iran. And people will say, well, it's a proxy. It wasn't Iran. Well, Iran has included the proxy Hezbollah as part of the peace talks today. So it's definitely one of their forces. The question became, how long do you let Iran continue to be a rogue nation, threaten world commerce, threaten death to America for 40 plus years, keep threatening and actually doing through proxies all kinds of conflicts? When is enough enough? I'll pose that question to you.
11: Well, what do you, Cameron, what do you, I don't disagree, Iran's been a problem. What do you think the solution is?
23: The solution is the blockade is working well. Iran has actually a bigger issue than even the blockade. It's water supply. That's going to disrupt them horribly. Tehran water is already being rationed. The agricultural sector is dying. They're a nation that is in perilous straits besides from the conflict that they're in. The solution is, number one, we acquire their highly enriched uranium, period. Somebody acquire that, get it out of the country. And literally, if they don't want to hand it over, you go in and you take it. Because the IRGC has proven, basically they have no respect for human life. They killed 30,000 plus people, defenseless people, in January because they were protesting their own citizens. They have no respect for other cultures, nor other people's lives. And there's a point to where it has to be dealt with. And thankfully, President Trump is attempting to deal with it. If I was president, we'd be doing a lot more because you killed over 2,000 U.S. servicemen, besides countless other thousands of American citizens, and it's been going on, and, we'll make an agreement. Well, they don't adhere to the agreement. There were two sites under DOPA that they refused to allow the International Energy Atomic Agency to come in and inspect. They refused.
11: Yeah, they... I appreciate your point. Point well made, Camber. Thank you so much for the call. I think in general, we have in addition to the what's happened so far, we have to do a better job on working with our allies and our enemies. Folks like Russia offering to take the uranium. It will not shock me if Trump says you can take it. I think that would be total insanity. But I think there definitely needs to be something that we need to do, and what we're doing so far is not necessarily working. And I think if you see what's happening with gas prices, if you see what Trump's saying, there's a ceasefire. Now he said the ceasefire is on life support. Every single day, it's a different message out of the president. Some days he says that it's a war. Some days it's not a war. Some days Iran is done. We already have taken care of the problem. Other days they are a huge, dangerous enemy. I think if the administration had one single message, it would help. And if we worked with our allies on it. Thank you so much, Abby, for having me. Tomorrow, Jim Shaw in for Joel Heikamp and News and Views.
0: I'll take it. Wrap it up. I'll take it.
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10: I'm Steve Kathan. Attention's focused on Nebraska, where more than a dozen Americans who were on a cruise ship that was hit with a deadly hantavirus outbreak are quarantined.
26: There's no intermingling of any of the quarantined individuals. There's no visits from anyone outside of the quarantine unit.
10: Dr. Michael Waldman runs the quarantine unit. CBS's Ian Lee.
27: We now know that there were 18, all 18 were Americans. One is a dual British national. You have some of them here in Omaha and some of them in Atlanta. Now, that reason for that is because they have limited space, limited beds. If things go horribly wrong, they want to make sure that they have the resources available.
10: Cole Thomas Allen, the man charged with attempting to assassinate President Trump last month, pleaded not guilty to all charges today in federal court. The U.S. stalemate with Iran shows no sign of ending, and CBS's Stacey Lynn reports there is talk of something to ease the pain at the pump.
28: As gas prices nationwide top $4.50 a gallon, the president told CBS News he'd pause the 18-cent federal tax for a period of time. He said it would be restored when prices come down. The tax funds highway and transit projects, and suspending it would require congressional approval.
10: The lone Democrat on the FCC is speaking out, as we hear from CBS's Jim Crisula.
29: FCC member Ana Gomez says ABC has been a victim of a, quote, sustained, coordinated campaign of censorship and control by the Trump administration. Gomez has released a letter she sent to the CEO of Disney, which owns ABC, saying that the FCC under Republican Chairman Brendan Carr has been weaponized to pressure, quote, a free and independent press and all media into submission.
10: CBS News has learned President Trump has approved a plan to fire FDA Director Marty McCarry. Today, the president was touting administration efforts aimed at maternal health.
30: Since we launched the website just a few months ago, over 19,000 Americans have used

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0: A Trump administration official has gone back to his roots.
9: I was a lumberjack from a small town in northern Wisconsin.
10: Transportation Secretary Sean Duffy, who starred on MTV's Real World almost 30 years ago, is revealing he and his wife, who met on the series, have taken their 9 children on a road trip or a new reality show to celebrate the country's 250th.
11: I think Mudd's kind of mad.
12: I'm not.
13: Oh, you're mad.
14: We're not going to fight on this trip.
10: Duffy's predecessor, Pete Buttigieg, calls the adventure out of touch with reality when regular families can't afford road trips anymore because gas prices are so high. Duffy says production costs were covered by a nonprofit and neither he nor his wife received royalties. Deborah Rodriguez, CBS News.
0: A new poll finds younger Americans are more pessimistic than older ones about the state of the job market. It's a reversal from 3 years ago when older folks were more pessimistic about it. Steve Kathan, CBS News.
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18: KFGO News, it's 11:06, 57 degrees, partly sunny, Fargo-Moorhead. I'm Ryan Janke. North Dakota ranked 41st in the country for teacher salaries over the 2024-25 school year, according to a new report. That's one rank lower than the year before. The National Education Foundation found the state's teachers made an average of just over $60,000 last school year. That's about 3.5% higher than 2023-24 school year. North Dakota United President Nick Archuleta says not long ago, North Dakota ranked between 20th and 30th on the list. Governor Kelly Armstrong last month proposed keeping the K-12 funding formula the same in the next state budget. K-12 schools receive most of their funding from the state. Local property taxes also contribute a large share. Last year, state lawmakers approved a two-year budget that increased state funding by 2.5% annually. Archuleta says that is not keeping up with inflation. An agricultural tourism site has been awarded $1.5 million for a planned expansion, part of $4 million in tourism grants announced by the North Dakota Department of Commerce. The $1.5 million is for the Black Leg Market and Eatery at Sterling, east of Bismarck, which will be part of Black Leg Ranch. The ranch raises cattle and bison and sells meat. It also has a wedding venue, lodging, hunting, and a brewery. The project involves building the market and eatery, adding guest cabins, and developing full-service RV sites. Other grant recipients are Great Northern Events Center in Williston, the Prairie Experience at the Bins in Lakota, and Johnny

0: Ray's Landing in Castleton. Anoka County authorities are investigating a shooting in Fridley that left the woman driving an SUV in critical but stable condition. Police say the woman was driving near I-694 and University Avenue Saturday night when someone in another vehicle shot her. The victim's vehicle left the road and came to a stop near the I-694 ramp. The victim was taken to the hospital. A girl in the SUV was not hurt. No arrests have been made. Anyone with information is asked to contact Anoka County Dispatch. Suicide Awareness Voices of Education is condemning a lawsuit over Minnesota's social media warning label law, arguing it lets big tech evade accountability for documented harms to children. CEO Eric Mishy.
1: It's enormously disappointing, but it's a reminder that despite parents and policymakers and others recognizing the harms of big tech, NetChoice continues to use the courts to try to defeat these measures, which are intended to protect kids.
0: The organization strongly supported passage of the Minnesota Warning Label Law and says it will continue working alongside parents, young people, lawmakers, educators, and advocates to strengthen protections for children from the documented harms of the online world. Partly sunny in 57, we head into the KFGO Weather Center with Chief Meteorologist Tom Szymanski.
2: For the rest of the day, partly sunny. The wind will continue to crank up out of the south, increasing to 17 to 37, high 71. A slight chance for showers and thundershowers later on in the day. Partly cloudy and breezy, slight chance for showers and thundershowers in the evening tonight, down to 48. South winds will turn to the west-northwest at 13 to 30. Partly sunny, windy for tomorrow, high temperature 68. North to northwest winds at 24 to 48. Then for Wednesday, lighter winds, sunshine, low 40, high 74. Thursday, partly sunny, windy, low 50, high near 83. On Friday, partly sunny and breezy, low 56 with a high of 78. Saturday looks partly sunny with a high of 76. And then for Sunday, variable cloudiness and breezy, a chance for showers and thundershowers, high near 74. I'm KFGO Chief Meteorologist Tom Szymanski.
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16: 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Sounds like somebody's got a case of the Mondays.
13: Maximizing your middays and minimizing your Mondays. Wow! It's time for It Takes Two with Amy and JJ.
17: I knew that I would not.
18: This is It Takes Two, Amy Eiler, JJ Gordon. We pulled JJ away from curb shopping for just a few hours today so that he could do a radio show. Thank you so much for taking a break from your cleanup week activities.
19: Do you know what I've noticed this year about cleanup week?
18: Yeah.
19: People have been clearly marking down when certain neighborhoods' days are going to be, and they're upping their traffic in those neighborhoods in the days leading up. For example.
18: Wow.
19: Yeah, my cleanup day is tomorrow.
18: Ooh, is it really?
19: It's tomorrow. So on Sunday, I noticed that the amount of traffic for cleanup week stuff
18: was heavy.
19: You can spot a cleanup week vehicle.
18: Yeah,
19: it moves a little slower. It kind of veers in a little bit to get a little bit of a cleaner look when they're going around. And so I noticed that my traffic was significantly up. And I think the only reason you know that is because you're like, okay, their recycling day is this, their garbage day is this, they're on the week B, not week A.
18: The impact that you have on my children's psyche must be strong.
19: Oh, really?
18: Because Greta, big cleanup week girl, like judging people's, what they've got out, commenting on it, really leaning into what's going on during cleanup week, my six-year-old. Mm-hmm. Yeah, she is very much into like, Mom, there are a lot of desks. And I was like, really? Like, I'm not looking at people's carpet. She's like, yeah, a lot of bad desks out there.
19: Yeah, she's not wrong.
18: And I was like, oh, okay. And then sort of like, ooh, Mom, I think they got water in their basement. And I was like, what? And she goes, come look over here. Like, we're out for a walk yesterday. And I was like, oh, yeah, that's a lot of carpet. Yeah, but it's the stuff under the carpet, too. And why would you get rid of that unless there was water? That's literally what she says to me. And I was like, well, I think most of the time, like, you change out the pad when you get new carpet. So they didn't necessarily, we've clearly dealt with water in our basement, right? And so that's like in her front of mind. And I was like, could just be that they changed the carpet. And she's like, no, it's
19: Mom.
18: It's all of it. I know something bad happened. And I was like, well, you could be right. That you could be right. So she's making assumptions about what's going on people's curb. She's very much tapped into the cleanup week situation.
19: Your daughter's gonna be just fine.
18: Yeah,
19: she's gonna be fine.
18: So she is judging all the bad desks, as she calls them.
19: But it's true though,
18: it's a lot
19: right?
18: Of bad like there's desks.
19: There's some real truth there to the amount of stuff that. And here's what I've noticed this year. Boy, everyone is getting rid of their lazy boys. I see lazy boys
18: really?
19: Like there's no tomorrow. Now, that being said, Facebook Marketplace and Craigslist have taken away from cleanup week because people go like, well, heck, if I can get $20 out of it, I might as well get $20 out of it. And so I notice people stage things into their garage and take a picture of it in their garage. So I'm guessing that if no one bites on it by your cleanup day, then it goes out there on cleanup day.
18: I bet you're right.
19: Right?
18: Yeah. People are just, yep. They want to get some money for it, but at the same time, they want it out of their house more than waiting for someone to pay for it. So this is the last week, by the way. You were either on the recycling schedule last week in Fargo or this week, and so it all comes to an end this week, people.
19: Just out of curiosity, text into 35270. Is there something you're looking for? And I know that is – sometimes that's the worst thing you can possibly say because you don't know what you're looking for until you see it.
18: Last year I was looking for something specific, though, and then someone found it for me and brought it to the studios.
19: You were, which was great.
18: Which was like a little bike rack, which I
19: loved. We
18: also
19: got something for Derek Hansen. He's like, I want a stone dog, but he got a lion that looked just fine like a dog.
18: I haven't heard of anyone around the building looking for anything this year. Have you?
19: Mm-mm.
18: Okay. We're all set.
19: I did see a piece of my garbage from maybe 4 or 5 years ago that a neighbor must have picked up and is now throwing out.
18: What was it?
19: was this weird kind of, like, I used it for yard waste. It was like a trash can.
18: Yeah.
19: But it was too awkward, and when you'd fill it, it got like tumbly on either side. And I know specifically it was mine because it's got my name spray painted on the side of it. Because you just don't want those things to go loose.
18: Funny.
19: And I saw it showing up a couple doors down, so. Which is fine, right? That's, like, I threw it out, they took it, and they now know the same thing.
18: That's the second item that you threw out that now has come back to be thrown out a second time.
19: It's true, because I did the same thing with an overstuffed chair that my in-laws wanted so bad, and then they're like, never mind.
18: Never mind. Never mind. This is It Takes Two. We were having a discussion in the break room earlier, though, about how, like, people are proud of when their stuff goes missing. Like, you want to have good garbage.
19: Yeah.
18: Which is also weird.
19: It is, but it's not at the same time.
18: It is, because I want the opposite. I want my garbage to be legit garbage. I don't want... If it was good, I would keep it.
19: I will say this until my dying breath. What bothers me the most are the people who come and decide, oh, I'm going to rip open all these bags.
18: Oh, yeah,
19: I'm
18: going to
19: strew
18: bad.
19: The garbage everywhere.
18: Yeah.
19: Also, I had this as my brilliant idea the other day. Why am I putting it on the curb when I could be putting it in the driveway? You just leave one space to be able to drive in and out on the driveway. And that way they're not scraping on my lawn.
18: Yeah.
19: So this year, I think I was like, I'm going to move everything out to the driveway.
18: I mean, other than you're going to block yourself in.
19: Right, but if I leave a lane's worth of space on one side.
18: Right, there you go. Then your wife can't get in.
19: We can use the same lane. We can drive around that.
18: Oh, okay.
19: We're going to treat it like a lakes area where you're not going to chop down the tree that's in the middle of the driveway. And you're just going to figure out how to park around it.
18: The S&P is up 25, the Dow is down 4, and the NASDAQ is up 91. It is mixed over here on Wall Street. Sarah Heinrich has a report for us coming up next.
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24: We are here with the North Dakota Beef Commission, and we have Jenna Paul, who is joining us with the North Dakota Beef Commission. Jenna, let's talk a little bit about May being Beef Month. This is a really exciting time. Lots of different events, lots of different opportunities happening out there. Visit with me a little bit about the month and what's all in the works.
25: Yeah, so we're going to start off with our kickoff. The governor has proclaimed May as Beef Month here in North Dakota, so we're really excited about that.
24: Let's talk about June now and what's all taking place and how those beef promotions are kind of trickling into the rest of the summer.
25: So starting off in June, we're having a partnership event with the Barley Council and the Beef Commission, and it will be called Smoke, Sear, and Sip. We are going to be having celebrity chef Justin Werner come in and do a demo in Brujala in Fargo, and he will be just demonstrating three different cuts and pairings that we can use with them on the beer side of things. And then we will also be having a influencer event later in June in Carrington at the Cows & Co. Creamery, where we're inviting a group of women influencers to come and learn about beef, being able to become more confident grillers.
24: What do you enjoy most about Beef Month? Like, what is it that drives you? If there was one thing that you were going to let consumers know out there, what would it be?
25: Oh, that's tough. Beef Month is really important. It hits a lot of places, a lot of different people. North Dakota is full of a lot of producers, and being able to take that step and say, hey, we got to see our beef being promoted in very different ways across the state to really encourage those consumers to continue purchasing. My favorite event that we're working on right now is probably the school lunch promotion with the food service staff, just promoting beef. It seems like a no-brainer in a lot of small areas that, yeah, why wouldn't you be eating beef? But you get to some of those bigger metropolitan areas here in North Dakota, and being able to say, hey, we're still serving beef and we're still putting beef at the front of mind because it's a huge industry here in North Dakota.
24: All right, Jenna, thanks so much for joining us in Bismarck. I'm Farm and Ranch Director Sarah Heinrich.
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0: After a weekend like last weekend, I can definitely see that people are ready for spring, they're ready for summer, they're ready to get out.
1: But it's just not here yet.
0: I know, it was a little chilly today. It was a little chilly today. And it really brought up this idea.
1: I had to wear a beanie yesterday.
0: Your full beanie yesterday?
1: Yeah.
0: I saw people wearing a coat today, like an actual winterish coat.
1: Because it's cold out still. And that north wind was so cold yesterday. It was like you were fine if there was no wind and you were in the sun. Mm-hmm. But where does that happen?
0: Never happens.
1: Never happens.
0: You're never going to get it.
1: Never happens. It's rough. It's rough out there. I really need summer to kind of tap in, or at least spring. If spring could just tap in for a minute, that'd be great.
0: Now, this is something that you just need to kind of look forward to, right? Is the fact that I do see in Tom's forecast some highs 70 to 75.
1: I know.
0: That'll feel real good.
1: Yes, this week will feel good.
0: And my hostas are shooting up.
1: Yeah.
0: I got my shoots.
1: Yeah.
0: Which, by the way,
1: I think it's supposed to be in the 80s in Bismarck today.
0: Oh, beautiful.
1: Yeah, they're going to have, like, they're going to be able to complain it's too hot.
0: People eat hosta shoots. We've talked about this before.
1: Yes.
0: They say it's similar to, like, the asparagus family, but then you don't have hostas.
1: I'm not going to do that.
0: Neither am I. I like my hostas too much.
1: It's weird. Also, my hostas aren't coming up. Are they dead?
0: Give them some time.
1: Yours are pretty close.
0: Yeah, my shoots are up.
1: Yeah, yep. See? I'm a little bit concerned about that, but that's okay. Everything will be fine. By the way, the mechanic is in here on KFGO today. Dennis Johnson will be with us. And it's the last day of the Parade of Homes. You guys, the house that I was hanging out at, well, there were three houses down in Horace that I was at on Saturday. There's a speakeasy in one of them.
0: I heard about that.
1: I need you guys to go and look at it. I need you to see it. Because you walk to the basement and you're like, yeah, cute. And they're like, no, like push on this piece of art. And you're like, what? And then you push the door open, and it is a huge, beautiful speakeasy. I was like, why does this, like, little speakeasy in the corner of this basement have a bigger kitchen than I do? But they do. I mean, it's so cool. And you know what else I loved looking at? The 70s are back. It feels like a modernized 70s. You know how everything is cyclical in design and clothing, and I just feel like the 70s are back. The colors, the lighting, just the whole vibe, the wood everywhere. It's just so, it's so 70, like a cozy modern 70s. You guys have to go check out some of these houses because they're legit super cool.
0: I just want a conversation pit. I've always wanted a house with a conversation pit. That's just all I've ever wanted.
1: Me too. I didn't see that coming back on the houses that I was at, but I wouldn't count it out. It's probably coming back.
0: Yes. Are we adding wine cellars to houses? Is that a thing, too, that people are wanting is like a wine cellar? I've only been in one private home that had a legitimate wine cellar.
1: Yeah.
0: And I thought it was awesome.
1: I mean, it sounds awesome. Like the one where, like, you'd open up a floor and then, like, walk down the steps.
0: Yeah.
1: Yeah, yeah.
0: And I've seen videos of it. And, you know, the thing I like about wine is there's a story associated with it. You'd be like, oh, we got
1: Even though you don't like drinking wine.
0: Right.
1: But you're like, I like looking at it. I like the aesthetic.
0: I like people telling me we got this on a trip that we took to the southern tip of Italy.
1: Right.
0: And we went to the vineyard and be like, I love hearing that story.
1: I love that story. Yeah, it is really cool. Please go look at the speakeasy so we can all talk about it later because it's so cool. I mean, come on. Also, are we putting multiple TVs right beside each other?
0: Yeah, that's a new thing now.
1: That's a thing, huh?
0: I don't care for it.
1: I think it's kind of weird because what am I supposed to look at? And, like, do we have volume for both the televisions?
0: Sometimes
1: I'm confused. People
0: are wearing headphones for one and then not for the other. So you can, but it's distracting.
1: It is really distracting. That's a thing, though, noticed everywhere. Like, it was like, we can't just have one TV in the basement. We have to have five or two or three.
0: And, like, some people are like, oh, I put the game on this one, but then I'm also watching a movie on this one.
1: I don't know. Maybe a little too much overstimulation for me.
0: Like, I used to have to run up to the TV and hit the button to change a channel.
1: We've got KFGO News coming up next.
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1: To the KFGO News Center we go. It's a day.
8: It is?
1: Yes, Nate Cohen, it's your first day as a full-time newsman, freshly graduated from MSUM over the weekend. Congratulations. Yay!
8: Thank you, guys. Thank you.
1: Good to have you, buddy.
0: Did your career feel good when you put on your career pants today and walked to your career car?
8: Right. Yeah, I did. Yeah, it was okay. I put on a nice shirt for the occasion.
1: I know. I like it. I like it. We even made you take a picture with cupcakes.
8: It was good. It was a good cupcake. I had it. It was good.
0: We're going to find a bunch of old business cards for people who don't work here anymore, and we'll just cross their name off and put yours on the top.
8: That's just fine.
1: That sounds about right.
0: So let me ask you this. When you were studying and you thought about becoming a journalist, a full-time journalist, right?
8: Right.
0: What was something that you were expecting that maybe you didn't find here? For example, as a kid, I used to think, a quicksand was everywhere based on movies I saw.
8: Well, the big thing to me is that I did not think I was going to do broadcast at all.
0: Oh!
8: I wanted to be a print person.
0: Yeah?
8: Really bad. And I was set on that. And then a couple of years in, now I'm here.
0: But
8: listeners, beware.
1: He might make one story 5 minutes long if he gets really excited, I guess, to write about it.
0: But I do think that it is interesting, though, because you do a fair amount of writing still. It's just all, going through a printing press.
8: Well, yeah, it's kind of actually something that I've learned to like a little bit more, because it's instead of really hyper fixating on one thing like you do, with print, I'm kind of getting a little bit of everything. I'm taking stuff that's happening all over, and I feel a little more rounded than I would be.
1: Yeah, okay. I love that. Yeah. Well, welcome aboard, Nate Cohen.
8: Well, thank you, guys. I'm glad
1: Nate
8: to be
1: Cohen
8: here.
1: Nate Cohen Radio, we're going to rename it. We have a lot of pressure from our coworkers to name it Coen Radio for a day.
8: Koen.
1: Koen.
8: Yeah.
1: Which that's not how you spell it, though. They do.
8: Well, I think K is in call letter.
1: Right.
8: KFGO. Mm-hmm. Right.
1: Yeah. KFGO. Koen. Yeah. Nate Cohen Radio.
8: No, I guess so.
0: They all think they're so clever. You're going to find that out about coworkers. They all think they're so clever. Yeah.
8: Especially the two across the hall from me right now.
1: Yes.
8: Yeah.
0: Oh, you're going to fit in like a glove, buddy.
8: No, I'm going to try my best. It's 58 degrees and partly sunny from the KFGO News Center. I'm Nate Cohen. The West Fargo Police Department says a juvenile boy without a driver's license will be referred to juvenile court for charges after a crash Saturday night. Just after 9:50, police say they responded to a crash at the intersection of 10th Avenue East and 9th Street East. When officers arrived, they found two vehicles that were heavily damaged. Police say the boy ignored a traffic signal and was struck by oncoming traffic in the intersection before fleeing on foot to a nearby home. The driver of the vehicle was that was struck or that struck the boy was taken to the hospital with non-life-threatening injuries. Minneapolis police are investigating after a Metro Transit bus and a truck were involved in a fatal crash that ended partially in a house in South Minneapolis Monday. Investigators said the bus and truck collided around 4:30 and veered into the front porch of a home. Metro Transit said that no one was inside the home at the time. The driver of the truck died at the scene. Investigators say the bus operator suffered non-life-threatening injuries and is expected to recover. Metro Transit says the bus was not in operation and there were no passengers on board. The Minnesota Senate is expected to vote today on new immigration enforcement rules that would require ICE agents to have a judicial warrant before entering public places. Julia Martinez is a healthcare worker who was surrounded by federal agents one night after work.
9: Minnesota law may not be able to get ICE out of our streets, but it can make our workplaces safer. We are asking simply for clear policies and trainings so workers know how to respond if ICE shows up.
8: That bill has not yet made it to the House floor. It's 58 degrees and partly sunny. 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
10: 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They also have services on Wednesdays. 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
8: KFGO time is 11:36. This is KFGO News. 830 citations were issued by North Dakota law enforcement last month during a Put the Phone Away or Pay distracted driving enforcement campaign. 300 of the citations were issued for distracted driving. The rest were for speeding, failure to wear a seatbelt, or other violations. 4 arrests were made during the campaign, 3 of them for driving under the influence, and 1 drug-related arrest. Suicide Awareness Voices of Education is condemning a lawsuit over Minnesota's social media warning label law, arguing it lets big tech evade accountability for documented harms to children. CEO Eric Mishy.
11: It's enormously disappointing, but it's a reminder that despite parents and policymakers and others recognizing the harms of big tech, NetChoice continues to use the courts to try to defeat these measures, which are intended to protect kids.
8: The organization strongly supported passage of the Minnesota warning label law and says it will continue working alongside parents, young people, lawmakers, educators, and advocates to strengthen protections for children from the documented harms of the online world. KFGO Weather Center forecast. Right now it's 58 and sunny. At 11:37, we head into the KFGO Weather Center with KFGO meteorologist Tom Szymanski.
12: 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For the rest of the day, partly sunny. The wind will continue to crank up out of the south, increasing to 17 to 37, high 71. A slight chance for showers and thundershowers later on in the day. Partly cloudy and breezy. Slight chance for showers and thundershowers in the evening tonight, down to 48. South winds will turn to the west-northwest at 13 to 30. Partly sunny, windy for tomorrow. High temperature 68. North to northwest winds at 24 to 48. Then for Wednesday, lighter wind, sunshine, low 40, high 74. Thursday, partly sunny, windy, low 50, high near 83. On Friday, partly sunny and breezy, low 56 with a high of 78. Saturday looks partly sunny with a high of 76. And then for Sunday, variable cloudiness and breezy, a chance for showers and thundershowers, high near 74. I'm KFGO Chief Meteorologist Tom Szymanski.
13: CBS News Brief. 18 Americans are now back in the U.S. quarantined after their time on the cruise ship that was hit with a deadly hantavirus outbreak, at least one of those people testing positive. Dr. Brendan Jackson of the CDC.
14: There's been contact made with all of those passengers who returned. The state health departments have been monitoring them on a daily basis, including symptoms and temperature checks.
13: With gas prices stubbornly high, CBS's Nancy Cordes reports the White House may look to try to get the federal gas tax suspended.
15: I asked the president whether he was thinking about pursuing a pause to the gas tax. He said, yes, he is.
13: As the U.S. stalemate with Iran drags on, President Trump gave a gloomy assessment today.
16: I would say the ceasefire is on massive life support, where the doctor walks in and says, sir, your loved one has approximately a 1% chance of living.
13: CBS News Brief, I'm Steve Kathan.
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1: I thought of the best grad gift over the weekend. But I can't even access it because we don't have one here, but hear me out.
0: Okay.
1: Remember last week when we were talking about IKEA? What if for every grad gift, you just gave them a blue IKEA bag? I mean...
0: Yes.
1: See?
0: Yes.
1: Wouldn't that be such a good idea? That is such a pro tip that I can't even execute because we don't live near one. Unless we want to make a quick road trip.
0: Okay. You know, they're not the only ones who do those canvas bags.
1: Who else?
0: I have a couple from Target Boutique.
1: Yeah, but I'm talking about the big one.
0: I am also talking about, I have that size in Target Red with the quad handles.
1: Yes.
0: Yeah. Mm-hmm.
1: Huh. Those are actually such a good idea for a grad gift.
0: That's how I used to transport all my laundry when I wanted my mom to do my laundry.
1: Right?
0: You just stuff it all in there, you bring it back, and it comes back folded and beautiful.
1: Those, right, magic.
0: Mm-hmm.
1: Magic laundry.
0: But those bags are legit the best bags.
1: I know, and they're like washable. You can literally, there's nothing you can't use those bags
0: right.
1: for.
0: I've used it to haul rhubarb.
1: Yes.
0: Because at the end, I know I can just kind of like take it out with a hose, and I'm good to go.
1: So anyway, so I thought of the best grad gift, and I can't even execute it because... Where do you get those?
0: You want me to get you some?
1: You don't.
0: I'm going to the Twin Cities again this weekend.
1: Oh my gosh, you are.
0: Just tell me how many you want. I'll stop and get them.
1: No, IKEA.
0: We're already going. It's already on the task list for the weekend.
1: Oh, really?
0: Yeah.
1: IKEA is a very specific stop. Like, you need to be in the mood for that.
0: I beg to differ.
1: No, once you get in, they tell you where you're going.
0: Nope.
1: It's not like you can get in and out.
0: Here's the deal. I beg to differ, and this is why I beg to differ. I've gotten sucked into the IKEA maze many, many times, but the last time I went for a specific purpose. And when I went there, we just knew exactly what we were getting, and you can actually cut through huge sections of that, or they're fine if you go through the back way into there. So, like, for example, we were picking up a couple of those bags that was requested from us, and so we went and got the bags, went back down the escalator, and then immediately went and took care of it. It worked out beautifully. Absolutely perfect.
1: Okay. I feel like
0: I'm telling you, it worked out just well.
1: I feel like I get sucked in and then I'm stuck there.
0: Okay.
1: Does that make sense? Like, yeah. You get sucked in and then you have to go all the way through. Okay. And then.
0: But you don't
1: maybe
0: have to.
1: Maybe it's me. You don't have to. But I do. I get sucked in. I want to look it's at
0: like
1: everything.
0: It's the same thing. Like, have you ever seen Costco where someone immediately walks in and walks to. Like, they don't do the big horseshoe loop. They cut through the snacks and they go straight. You're like, you're only getting Triscuits? What? How are you getting out of here for under $100?
1: Right. I don't know how to do that.
0: I walked into Costco and I walked out with a tree the other day. I needed fruit snacks.
1: This is It Takes Two. Amy Eiler, JJ Gordon here on KFGO.
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12: I'm KFGO Chief Meteorologist Tom Szymanski. Partly sunny, becoming windy. South wind increasing to 17 to 37. A slight chance for showers and thundershowers later on in the afternoon. High close to 71. Tonight, partly cloudy and breezy as a cold front rolls on through. Slight chance for showers and thundershowers in the evening. Low dropping down to 48. South winds will become west-northwest at 13 to 30. Then, for tomorrow, partly sunny and windy with a high of 68. North to northwest winds at 24 to 48. Much lighter wind on Wednesday. Sunny with a high near 74.
1: Right now, 58 degrees at the KFGO Studios.
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1: What was that voice?
0: It's my, like, I'm giving like a tour. Like, I told you about that voice I used when I did that street fair tour via the train.
1: I thought maybe like that was your voice if you were to get on like the intercom and call up like the next team at a golf course.
0: There was a sketch in SNL this weekend Matt Damon hosted.
1: Oh yeah, was it super good?
0: It was very good, but I want Jim McLaughlin to hear it because it's an auctioneering couple who are on the rocks.
1: Yes.
0: Can I get a hug? Can I get a hug? Can I get a hug? Can I get a kiss? Yes. Kiss, kiss. Going once, going twice, going three. Can I get a kiss? It was. Honestly, it was just perfect. And I think anyone who's ever been to an auction or knows anything about auctioning.
1: So I thought about that because I saw the skit and I thought it was like funny. And also, wow, a real commitment. That was a long time to be committed to that bit. Do you know what I mean? Uh-huh. I was like, wow, this is, oof, you know, like, that takes a lot to be committed to that bit for that long.
0: Uh-huh.
1: But then I also thought, like, we grew up going, or, you know, auctions are just sort of a part of life up here. Is that the case everywhere?
0: I would doubt it.
1: I was like, do people who, you know, grew up in the concrete jungles of LA really understand what an auctioneer is, or what? I mean, it's depicted enough in movies, and
0: I feel like our style of auction, right, in the upper Midwest, is mainly agriculture based,
1: right.
0: So whether it's like livestock, or you know, you're closing down the family farm, and so you're getting rid of that. I've seen auctions in larger cities. But those auctions don't really have the, you know, they don't have the auctioneer speak. And I think that's one of the reasons why in this sketch, Matt Damon is dressed in a very country outfit. Yes. Looks like he's ready to go to a rodeo.
1: Right. As is his wife in the skit. Like, sort of got that Western wear on.
0: Yeah.
1: Yeah. But didn't you think the same thing? Like, how are they staying in this?
0: It's got to be so incredibly difficult to, you know, the auctioneer voice to do it well. It takes a lot. People go to auctioneer school for
1: right.
0: Yeah, no, I thought it, and that's the type of sketch
1: where it was funny though.
0: When you pitch that sketch at the table read, it either lives or dies. Like, you got to get Matt Damon to practice that a few times, or it's gone, because it could have been just like. Like, can I get a hug, a hug, a hug, a hug? Where's the hug? Can I get a kiss? Going for a kiss. Sold. If you sell it like that, it's not funny. But like, can I get a hug? Can I get a hug? Can I get a hug? Can I get a hug? A kiss, a kiss, a kiss. Over here on the left. On the left, we got a kiss. A kiss going once, going twice. Going sold for a kiss.
1: But everything they said, they didn't say anything without auctioning it. It was just...
0: It's a pretty good sketch.
1: It is pretty good, actually.
0: You know,
1: I agree.
0: In the comedy world, we call it sweaty. Like, if something overstays its welcome as a routine, like, you'd be like, well, that premise got a little sweaty. But this one, I feel it was right there. It was ready.
1: It was ready to be sweaty.
0: I was like, that dead horse, they were getting ready to really kick it, but then it was okay.
1: That was one of the sketches that made me think, like, ooh, I should maybe go back and watch more sketches from Matt Damon, because I bet it was really good, actually.
0: They actually explored a lot of husband-wife dynamics. Like, there's another... It was a
1: Wasn't
0: fake commercial for...
1: Wasn't there teacher skit, though, that was good?
0: Oh! One of the best teacher sketches I've ever seen.
1: The dance one?
0: Yeah.
1: Yes.
0: Where Matt Damon plays a substitute teacher, and he's like, well, you guys, you know, it's been fun being your substitute teacher for the last week, and I thought, you know, we could do something, dance.
1: Party.
0: And so he pulls a boombox out, and he's like, everyone just get up. Come on, get the wiggles out. We'll all just dance together.
1: And then I thought to myself the whole time I'm watching it, I'm like, did they not give him a script? It was just try to make everyone in this room break.
0: Right.
1: It was, is your goal. And he just, again, got almost sweaty.
0: Yep.
1: But not quite.
0: He also, you know, he's dancing, and he's delivering these lines. And so by the end of it, he's legitimately winded that sketch. Like, he can't breathe. Normally, Matt Damon, a great host, and he's done other really great.
1: It was,
0: you know, like in previous times when he's hosted, Matt Damon has always been a fun guy.
1: Yeah, it was. So the few that I did watch, I really liked, and I was like, oh wow, I should probably go watch the whole thing now.
0: You should. You owe it to yourself.
1: Were there
0: right?
1: other? Those are the two I for sure watched. Oh, I watched.
0: I mean, it'll never get better than like when he was playing Kavanaugh. Do you remember that? Like during his like confirmation hearings?
1: Oh, I don't remember.
0: Oh, and he's sitting there and he's sweating so much and he's like shotgunning a beer and that was one where he wasn't even hosting. He just came on because he looks shockingly like Brett Kavanaugh.
1: Yeah.
0: That's a really good one to watch.
1: dig up those archives next. This is It Takes Two. Amy Eiler, J.J. Gordon here until 2 o'clock on KFGO. The S&P is up 25. The Dow is down 4. The NASDAQ is up 43. And Sarah Heinrich has a report on May. It is Beef Month. That's coming up next. Talk to me.
6: We are here with the North Dakota Beef Commission, and we have Jenna Paul, who is joining us with the North Dakota Beef Commission. Jenna, let's talk a little bit about May being Beef Month. This is a really exciting time. Lots of different events, lots of different opportunities happening out there. Visit with me a little bit about the month and what's all in the works.
7: Yeah, so we're going to start off with our kickoff. The governor has proclaimed May as Beef Month here in North Dakota, so we're really excited about that.
6: Let's talk about June now and what's all taking place and how those beef promotions are kind of trickling into the rest of the summer.
7: So starting off in June, we're having a partnership event with the Barley Council and the Beef Commission, and it will be called Smoke, Sear, and Sip. We are going to be having celebrity chef Justin Werner come in and do a demo in Brujala in Fargo, and he will be just demonstrating three different cuts and pairings that we can use with them on the beer side of things. And then we will also be having a influencer event later in June in Carrington at the Cows & Co. Creamery, where we're inviting a group of women influencers to come and learn about beef, being able to become more confident grillers.
6: What do you enjoy most about Beef Month? Like, what is it that drives you? If there was one thing that you were going to let consumers know out there, what would it be?
7: Oh, that's tough. Beef Month is really important. It hits a lot of places, a lot of different people. North Dakota is full of a lot of producers, and being able to take that step and say, hey, we got to see our beef being promoted in very different ways across the state to really encourage those consumers to continue purchasing. My favorite event that we're working on right now is probably the school lunch promotion with the food service staff, just promoting beef. It seems like a no-brainer in a lot of small areas that, yeah, why wouldn't you be eating beef? But you get to some of those bigger metropolitan areas here in North Dakota, and being able to say, hey, we're still serving beef and we're still putting beef at the front of mind, because it's a huge industry here in North Dakota.
6: All right, Jenna, thanks so much for joining us in Bismarck. I'm Farm and Ranch Director Sarah Heinrich.
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0: We've got national news here coming up at the top of the hour. CBS and KFGO News. In your headlines, President Trump says he'll temporarily suspend the federal gas tax to ease increasing gas prices. Also, 17 Americans evacuated from the hantavirus-infected ship are back in the United States. And the man charged with attempting to assassinate President Trump at the White House Correspondents' Dinner pleads not guilty. Those stories and more here coming up at the top of the hour.
1: I know that we should probably have expected him to plead not guilty. But every now and then when someone pleads not guilty, just kind of go like, what?
0: You did a face when I said that, too.
1: I know.
0: You were like, just, what?
1: I just don't get it. But again, you know, you're not going to plead guilty because then you have no opportunity to really, like, you're done.
0: You're done.
1: But what do you hope to get out of it by pleading not guilty?
0: Well, a chance to bargain, I suppose. Right?
1: Yeah, probably.
0: Yeah.
1: You're like, I want less than you could give me.
0: Right, exactly. That's the only way to do it.
1: So, like, Tylenol is the not guilty version of extra strength Tylenol.
0: Yes.
1: Okay. I like to put things into a Tylenol analogy. It just helps me think a lot.
0: Yeah. Medication analogies only for J.J. Gordon today.
1: Yes, please.
0: It's 59 degrees. We've got news coming up next.
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3: I'm Steve Kathan. President Trump says the ceasefire with Iran is on life support. And with gas prices in this country up 40 cents a gallon over the past month, he's talking about a move to suspend the federal gasoline tax.
4: The president says he does support putting the 18-cent tax on pause.
5: You know, it's a small percentage, but it's still money.
4: As for how long it would be temporarily suspended,
5: until it's appropriate.
4: Any suspension would require approval from Congress. Several lawmakers say they'll introduce bills this week. Once the war ends, the president insists the price of gas and oil...
5: You're going to see it drop like a rock.
4: Stacey Lynn, CBS News, the White House.
3: Earlier, President Trump said Iran's response to the U.S. proposal for peace talks was garbage and totally unacceptable. CBS's Holly Williams.
6: The Iranians took several days to respond to the U.S. proposal for a peace deal. I think it's possible that they were deliberately slow-walking things. During that period, Iran said that it does not pay attention to deadlines. They've made their response. President Trump is clearly not happy with it, presumably because Iran has not agreed to some of the key elements of the U.S. proposal, which reportedly included the suspension of Iran's nuclear enrichment and an end to restrictions in the Strait of Hormuz.
3: 18 Americans are now back in the U.S., quarantined now after their time on a cruise ship that was hit with a deadly hantavirus outbreak. At least one of those people testing positive here in the U.S. Dr. Brendan Jackson of the CDC is watching most of them in Nebraska.
7: The passengers that are all in the assessment phase, they're going to be here for at least a few days while we do assessments and then coordination from what happens next.
3: A not guilty plea in federal court today from Cole Thomas Allen, the man charged with trying to assassinate President Trump last month. CBS's Katrina Kaufman.
8: Everyone has the right to the presumption of innocence, and they are claiming that he is not guilty to these particular charges. You know, I don't think they can deny that he was at the hotel, that he ran towards that magnetometer, that he was holding the gun, anything we see on video, but they are going to say, no, he was not attempting to assassinate the president. No, he was not doing these charges that you are claiming that he did.
3: Later this week, President Trump goes to China to meet with President Xi. Sebastian Lai tells CBS News he hopes Trump will speak up for the release of his father, a pro-democracy leader in the country.
9: Time is running out for my father. If he's not free soon, he will die. The president, I know the president cares about my father's case. He can do it. He has said that it would be a very meaningful gesture for Xi Jinping to release my father.
3: And checking Wall Street, right now the Dow is down 18 points. The S&P is up 17.

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5: Living near a Major League Baseball stadium can be a plus if you're a fan, but there are drawbacks too.
6: If you live in the Angelino Heights neighborhood of Los Angeles, your street is regularly packed with cars from fans attending games at nearby Dodger Stadium. Manny Rochandel.
7: Madness. It's complete madness.
6: He says some cars are parked illegally and even block driveways.
7: So by the time I get back home, every spot is taken. So, I come, I take a look, have a deep sigh, and say, here we go again.
6: Hundreds of residents have signed a petition limiting street parking to 2 hours during the day and allowing only residents with a permit to park overnight. Christopher Cruz, CBS News.
5: A report from the National Association of Realtors indicates sales of previously occupied homes were essentially flat in April. It's a lackluster showing for the housing market during what's traditionally the busiest time of the year. I'm Steve Kathan, CBS News.
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12: KFGO News, Fargo Moorhead. We have a mostly sunny sky. It's 59 degrees. I'm Paul Juergens, about 71 this afternoon. Meteorologist Tom Szymanski is looking for windy conditions with a slight chance of showers and thundershowers a bit later on. Moorhead fire crews are at the scene of a house fire in South Moorhead. A call came in around 11 this morning, the 4500 block of 19th Street South. KFGO News reporter Nate Cohen is on scene and will have an update yet this hour. West Fargo police say a boy without a driver's license will be referred to juvenile court, that after a crash Saturday night. Police say they responded to a crash at the intersection of 10th Avenue East and 9th Street East. They found two heavily damaged vehicles. Police say the boy ignored a traffic signal and was struck by oncoming traffic in the intersection before he ran to a nearby home. The driver of the vehicle that struck the boy was taken to the hospital with non-life-threatening injuries. The Minnesota legislature is in its final week of the session and still needs to tackle a number of issues, such as health care. Democratic Senate Majority Leader Aaron Murphy says lawmakers have to find a way to throw some sort of a lifeline to medical facilities like Hennepin County Medical Center in Minneapolis.
13: We know that we need an infusion of cash, not just for HCMC, but for our rural critical access hospitals, for rural EMS, and for providers across the state.
12: Lawmakers say they will work through the upcoming weekend to try to accomplish as much as possible for the end of the session on Monday. The Otter Tail County Sheriff's Office is investigating after a train hit an unoccupied pickup that was near Dent, Minnesota on Friday night. Canadian Pacific Railway employees called dispatch to report that collision. Investigators say they contacted the owner and confirmed there were no injuries. There was no damage to the train or tracks, the sheriff's office says. The pickup, though, sustained severe damage. Partly sunny, becoming windy, slight chance of showers, thundershowers later on this afternoon. KFGO meteorologist Tom Szymanski is expecting a high of about 71. 48 overnight, partly cloudy, a slight chance of showers, thundershowers this evening.

0: partly sunny tomorrow and 68. 60 now, Paul Juergens News Radio, KFGO.
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11: You want to talk about redheads for a moment? This is really weird, but...
12: Sure.
11: Why? Why do you say it like that?
12: Let's talk about redheads. Let's go for it.
11: No, go ahead.
12: No.
11: Go ahead. Well, go ahead, JJ Gordon.
12: We were just talking about Ireland, Joel's trip.
11: We were talking about Joel.
12: Yeah, the land of the redhead.
11: And that might have reminded me of this. But, you know, there's like all sorts of superstitions about redheads,
12: mm-hmm.
11: right? Like they bring bad luck or they've got a fiery temper or, right? But did you know that there's also... this sort of like rumor about redheads that they're more susceptible to pain.
12: Really?
11: Yes. Okay. And I guess there's a decent amount of research that might explain like anecdotal evidence of this. Okay. So hear me out. One of the earliest studies supporting the fact that, I don't know, redheads are more susceptible to pain was published in 2004, and it found that redheaded subjects required 19% higher dosages of anesthesia.
12: Really? So they just feel more than we do?
11: I guess. The following year, another study found that redheads to be more sensitive to thermal pain and resistance to the effects of a different injected lidocaine.
12: Mm.
11: Well, I don't know. I'm just saying there are a few like random little studies that are trying to support the fact that like redheads feel more pain.
12: Sure. I mean, the thermal one makes me think, well, yeah, they are more susceptible to sunburns.
11: Now, yeah, that's true.
12: Right? Because it's the fair skin.
11: Yeah, the fair skin. However, this when I was looking it up, I was like, so does that mean that they have a lower pain tolerance?
12: Mm.
11: And research doesn't necessarily support the idea that redheads have a lower pain tolerance generally, and that they're actually more sensitive to, like, opioids, for instance. A 2021 study found that red-haired mice, which I don't know, does that mean that people, and I don't know, have a higher threshold for certain types of pain induction. So it doesn't necessarily mean that they have lower pain tolerance, like that they, I don't know. Anyways, we'll see. That said, it does seem, I don't know, maybe they get more Novocaine at the dentist. I don't know.
12: Okay.
11: I'm not sure. There's only 1-2% of the entire world's population that has red hair. But I feel like our redheads coming back. So if you, I don't know why, but I feel like I see more redheads now. Am I just making that up in my brain? Is it because I want to see them?
12: No, I think that we have started embracing.
11: I think though that
12: aspects like that where previously we didn't as much.
11: Well, no, wasn't it a thing though that there was also this rumor that redheads were going extinct, that redheaded people were not going to be a thing.
12: I do not know.
11: I feel like that was...
12: I am familiar with a piece where there was a casino somewhere that the owner dubbed redheads to be unlucky, so he did not allow redheads in the casino.
11: What?
12: Yeah, and it caused like a big fur.
11: Yeah, it should.
12: Right?
11: Okay, so redheads are not going extinct. Apparently that was a rumor for a little while. Despite reoccurring internet rumors and myths suggesting that they're going to disappear by 2060, scientists confirmed that the recessive gene responsible for red hair is not going away. While only about 1-2% of the world's population currently has red hair, a much larger percentage, like 4-5%, carries the recessive gene, ensuring that it will continue to appear in future generations.
12: Mm.
11: I do feel like most of the redhead kids I know don't have redheaded parents. Like, their parents do not have red hair.
12: Well, that, I mean, that is, that's part of the genetics of it, right?
11: Right.
12: Is that
11: yes.
12: It is a recessive gene, and so it might skip multiple generations, but it does exist in your gene pool.
11: See,
12: already.
11: This is proving it. I have red hair, and I need a lot of Novocaine at the dentist. Someone said, no, Matt Damon is not very good at sketch comedy. He was okay in some. The New Jersey sketch, he was brutal.
12: Oh, I think you need to give him a chance and look at some of the other sketch shows that he's done over the years. The one where he does the Brian Fellows with Tracy Morgan. That was a great sketch from almost 30 years ago.
11: I didn't see the New Jersey one. Was that something that happened over the weekend?
12: No, that was, I mean, that's one from like the Will Ferrell era.
11: Oh,
12: of that. So he's been, I think he's hosted many times, multiple times.
11: Yeah, my son is a redhead and I am blonde and my husband has brown hair. Yes, see, most of the redheads that I know, their parents are not redheads at all, but clearly carry the gene, which is why scientists say that we don't have to worry about redheads going extinct, because even though only 1-2% have red hair, 4-5% are carrying the recessive gene, ensuring that it's going to keep appearing in future generations. So there you go. Okay.
12: For example, redhead if in 20 facts. And 60 we don't see a lot of redheads, in 2075 we might see a lot of them. Just give them a chance to work that gene through.
11: Work that gene through. So I guess some of the rumors about redheads are true.
12: Okay, let me tell you about genetics just for a second here. My mom's side of the family, blondes. And so much so that, like, we have some relatives that their hair is almost white. It's so blonde, right?
11: Yeah.
12: You know, it's gone so far. And this is without tonics and chemicals and stuff like that. So my cousin marries a gentleman from South America. Dark, dark hair, dark features. I mean, he's a striking looking man. And they're like, well, we'll finally have the first member of our family who doesn't have blonde hair. This kid born dark hair, right? But within 5 months, that baby went blonde. And so I have always said, well, the dominant gene on my mom's side of the family is blonde hair.
11: Blonde hair.
12: So yeah. even when you marry someone who's like entire culture has dark hair.
11: Right.
12: For hundreds of generations, it still couldn't fight that gene.
11: Do you get your hair gene from your mom or your dad? Oh, hair genetics come from both parents. Hmm. Interesting. Mm-hmm. While myths suggest hair loss is only from your mother's side, hair traits like thickness, texture, and color are determined by a complex mix of genes from both parents. So you don't necessarily get one or the other. Now, I know a lot of babies that are born with really bright blonde hair, and then eventually that hair falls out and they get dark hair.
12: Mm.
11: I know that more than I know the dark going to light, but I know a lot of people go from light to dark. Or even if they had blonde hair as a kid, they don't necessarily, they kind of grow out of it in most cases. But
12: I talked to a woman who turned 70 this next year, and she said, I finally gave up and I embraced the gray, right? She was getting compliments left and right on her gray hair.
11: Yeah, gray hair's in right now.
12: It really is.
11: Mm-hmm.
12: That being said, boy, do I wish I wasn't just graying at my temples with those coarse little gray hairs.
11: You do have coarse little gray hairs.
12: Yeah, don't care for it.
11: Oh, you can dye them if you want. But then you've got
12: like Tyler Axis's beard's going gray.
11: Yeah, he's got a lot of gray going on.
12: Distinguished.
11: I probably have some gray in there too somewhere. Find some. I don't know.
12: We looked hard enough.
11: Yeah. I'm not sure.
12: Hey, by the way, speaking of looking hard enough, got my first tick on me yesterday.
11: You did?
12: Yep. Mm-hmm.
11: Oh, no.
12: And I thought it was a piece of chocolate cake, and so I looked at it, and then it started moving, and I'm like, oh, it's a tick. Oh, boy.
11: I'm not prepared.
12: So
11: I'm not ready.
12: Let that be known for your dogs. I mean, okay. Dr. Doreen Winning will be in next week
11: for the vet is in,
12: but
11: here.
12: We are in tick season already.
11: Tick season is here. This is It Takes Two. Amy Eiler, JJ Gordon here until 2 o'clock on KFTO. The Mechanic is in at 1 o'clock. Get your questions ready at 35270.
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0: Taking a quick peek at Wall Street here. The S&P is up 25, the Dow is down 4, and the NASDAQ is up 33. A belated happy Mother's Day to the most mothering of all the mothers we have on KFGO, Sarah Heinrich.
1: Hey, thank you for that. Happy Mother's Day to you as well, Amy.
0: Thank you. I gave JJ big props on Mother's Day. Like, I know it's for the moms, but it's also for the people that are holding the moms up.
1: 100%. You know? That is a great way to put it. Are nobody without your support system, right?
0: Bingo. 100%. You can't be a mom unless... I couldn't be the mom I am without a JJ Gordon, you know what I mean? Who's just like, yep, you can, yeah, yes, you can be there for your kids in today or tomorrow or whenever you need to be. And so.
1: And I'll just cover the things that have to be covered.
0: He gets props.
2: Yeah, it allows me to keep a lot more toys on my desk than I probably would be allowed in a professional setting. And I also enjoy that a lot.
1: Because you're just a big grown up child. And we all understand that. And we love you for that, JJ.
2: I do what I can. And it's fun because when we go to the Big Iron and we go to like the big toy tent and the guy's like, take something for your kids. And I'm like, or for myself. I wouldn't mind this John Deere tractor that I can, you know, if I'm thinking really hard, I need to pretend a combine on my desk.
1: Right. Keeps you busy during those boring moments at work, right? When you have those boring calls.
2: Bingo!
0: We have lots of Legos in our office. We have lots of JJ's toys. We have lots of candy. There's always candy in JJ's desk. So, it is. It's very kid-friendly.
2: And now I got straight up cans of SpaghettiOs.
1: Overgrown child who's just supporting you raising your children. And that is fantastic.
0: Isn't it the best? It's the best. Okay, KFGO, markets and news with Sarah Heinrich, brought to you by Goose River Bank. 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
1: We are well into the green with July corn up 3.75 at 4.75. July soybeans at 12.14, 6 pennies higher. July Minneapolis spring wheat comes in 6 cents higher at 6.85. September at 7.06, 6 pennies higher. Feeder cattle for August down $3.13 at 3.61.10. While June live cattle are nickel lower at 2.48.85. For May lean hogs, we're down a dime at $90.78. The National Milk Producers Federation praised a new USDA interim final rule, expanding milk options and federal child nutrition programs, allowing schools to offer whole and 2% milk at breakfast and other federally supported meals. The rule implements key portions of the Whole Milk for Healthy Kids Act of 2025, signed into law in January, and restores milk choices removed under federal nutrition standards adopted in 2012. Under the updated policies, schools participating in the school breakfast program, special milk program, and child and adult care food program may now serve whole and 2% milk alongside existing 1% and fat-free options. With your Ag News, I'm Farm and Ranch Director Sarah Heinrich for the Mighty 790 and 104.7 KFGO with our Ag News for the Mighty 790 and 104.7 KFGO.
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0: So let's fast forward to Wednesday real quick. It's Wednesday, May 13th, which means you only have a week left to make your reservations for the dinner with It Takes Two.
1: Oh, yeah.
0: At Rosewild.
1: Oh, biscuits. You guys get signed up.
0: There's two seatings. There's a 5 p.m. and a 7. Yeah. There's no difference between the food at either of them. There's no difference between your hosts. Amy and I will be there for both of them.
1: Yes. And, yeah, someone called me over the weekend, and they're like, ooh, what should I do, 5 or 7? And I was like, honestly, whatever works better for your schedule. They're going to be a copy and paste of the same thing. So if you can get there by 5, get it done early and get to your next place. If you need a little bit more time, get dinner ready for your kids or something, and then you want to come down and join us at 7, that works too. Whatever you want to do.
0: You can buy individual tickets, so if it's just you, that's fantastic. We'd love to see you. If you're there more, if you've got a whole group coming, we would love to see them as well. We are accommodating to all groups.
1: Yes. So get your tickets. You can call Rosewild. You can get them online if you go to kfgo.com and scroll to about the middle of the page. 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It's, you know, I've just accepted fees are a part of my world now. But if you haven't, you can call there because tickets are $65, but they're, I think, around $75 if you buy them online. So either way you do it is just fine with us. But if you want more details, go to kfgo.com, scroll to about the middle of the page, and you're going to find a tab that says Dinner with Amy and JJ. That's what you click on, and you can get your tickets there. We're super excited. It's going to be a 4-course meal.
0: Yeah.
1: And as I understand it, we're not even doing a beverage pairing. We're pairing whatever beverage you want, which is so Midwest.
0: It is.
1: Like, we're not going to tell you what you're going to drink with this course. You're going to tell us what you like.
0: You want a glass of milk? Order a glass of milk.
1: Yeah, you sure
0: can. You want a glass of Chablis? Get yourself a glass of Chablis.
1: You want a Diet Coke?
0: I'll be drinking Diet Coke.
1: Yeah, that's okay.
0: That burger's going to taste great with a Diet Coke.
1: It's going to taste really good with a Diet Coke.
0: And you might be saying, like, I'm coming to a 4-course meal and one of the like courses is a burger.
1: Yes.
0: I'm telling you, this burger will change your life.
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0: Plus and a hot dish flight.
1: It's going to be like a cherry Gouda smash burger.
0: I have some bacon jam on there.
1: We've got three different hot dishes, like a hot dish flight. We've got, you know, the relish tray in the Midwest sushi to start things off. You won't be disappointed. Some ice cream, some strawberry pretzel salad to cap off the night. 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It's Dinner with Amy and JJ.
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6: KFGO News, Fargo Moorhead. We have a mostly sunny sky. It is 60 degrees. I'm Paul Jurgens, about 71 this afternoon. Moorhead and Fargo fire crews remain on scene of a house fire in South Moorhead this hour. They were called to that fire in the 4500 block of 19th Street South. That was around 11. KFGO News reporter Nate Cohen on scene. There have been no reports of any injuries. The White Earth Tribal Police Department in northwestern Minnesota continues to investigate a weekend assault at Shooting Star Casino. Multiple suspects were taken into custody. Investigators say due to the involvement of juveniles, no other information has been released. They're asking people who may have witnessed the assault or have video footage of that assault to contact White Earth Police. The Minnesota Senate has passed a gun violence prevention package. It is now up to the House to take up the legislation. Maggie Emery is executive director of Protect Minnesota and has a message for Republicans who appear to be blocking a vote.
7: Look at your colleagues who were gunned down in their home. Look at the children who were shot to death while praying in a church. It's not true that there's nothing we can do. Passing common sense gun violence prevention measures like what's in this package will help prevent these deaths, and you have the moral obligation to get that done.
6: The Senate package does include a ban on assault-style weapons and high-capacity magazines, something House Republicans say they will not vote for. 60. This is KFGO News.
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6: 60, this is KFGO News. North Dakota ranked 41st for teacher salaries over the 2024-2025 school year, according to a new report. That is one ranking lower than the year before. The National Education Foundation found the state's teachers made an average of just over $60,000 last year. That's about 3.5% higher than 2023-2024. And the United President Nick Archuleta says not long ago, North Dakota ranked between 20th and 30th on the list. The Minnesota Senate is expected to take up a package of immigration enforcement restrictions when it comes to federal agents. It would require agents have a judicial warrant before entering any school, health care facility, or courthouse. Anna Stallman is a parent urging Republicans to join Democrats and pass the bill.
10: They call themselves the party of family values, the party of law and order. But children needed them, and they looked away. The Constitution was being violated, and they looked away.
6: Stallman joined parents, teachers, and health care workers at the Capitol, urging the Senate to pass the bill. That bill has stalled in the House. 830 citations were issued by North Dakota law enforcement last month during a put-the-phone-away-or-pay-distracted driving enforcement campaign. 300 of the citations were issued for distracted driving. The rest were for speeding, failure to wear a seatbelt, and other violations. 4 arrests were made during that campaign, 3 of them were driving under the influence, and 1 drug-related arrest. Partly sunny, windy this afternoon. Maybe a chance, we will have a chance of showers and thunder showers. Late afternoon, just a slight chance, though. Meteorologist Tom Szymanski is expecting a high of about 71 for Fargo. Slight chance of showers, thunder showers again this evening, 48, partly cloudy. Windy, partly sunny tomorrow and 68, and Wednesday, 74, sunny. Fargo-Moorhead, mostly sunny, 60. 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
11: CBS News Brief. President Trump says he's considering a push to suspend the federal gas tax for an unspecified time.
12: Until it's appropriate, yeah. It's a small percentage, but it's still money.
11: Today, the president said the ceasefire deal with Iran is on life support. 18 Americans who were on that cruise ship with the deadly hantavirus outbreak are now in quarantine in the U.S. Infectious disease expert Dr. William Schaffner.
13: I have a great deal of confidence in how this is being handled. We may have a few more cases. This is not going to spread widely in our population or around the world.
11: Well, CBS's Vicki Barker reports Cole Allen, accused of trying to kill President Trump, has pleaded not guilty.
14: Allen's lawyers are asking the judge to bar at least 2 top Justice Department officials from the prosecution because they could be considered victims or witnesses in the case, creating, the lawyers argue, a potential conflict of interest.
11: CBS News Brief, I'm Steve Kathan.
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0: This is It Takes Two. Amy Eiler, JJ Gordon here on the Mighty 790 KFGO. And hey, have you guys? Oh, we haven't played our America's Minute yet.
1: Featuring Amy Eiler.
0: I mean, listen, JJ's been doing all of them only because he's a martyr. And.
1: And truth be told, I haven't really complained about them, but Amy's like, oh, you're always complaining. I'm like, I don't think I am.
0: No, I don't think you've been complaining. I just think it's been a lot for one person to take on the entire task. And so we're trying to relieve you of your duties.
1: On Friday, I interacted with a teacher who was an elementary school teacher when I was a senior in high school.
0: What?
1: And this is what's important about this. My first paid acting gig was to portray Meriwether Lewis along with a friend of mine who played Clark, William Clark, at Lewis and Clark Celebration Day. And so we rented the tricorn hats and like the outfits. We spent $10 less than we were being paid. So it was virtually a wash. But we were Lewis and Clark, and what I didn't understand at the time was the kids were going to go to six stations, one of them being the Meet Lewis and Clark station. So my friend Jerry goes, hey, what are we going to talk to these kids about? I said, don't worry about it. We're seniors in high school. They're just little elementary kids. What are they going to know? These kids have been studying like William Clark and Meriwether Lewis for months.
0: Right.
1: So they're like... is it true that your parents, one kid goes, what are your parents' names? And I look at my friend Jared and he goes, Mr. and Mrs. Clark. And we instantly knew that we were in over our heads. By the way, the other stations that the kids went to, a fire truck, a police car where they got to turn on the lights and the siren. We were the boring one.
0: You have to be careful, though, of elementary school kids because... I mean, my kids will do the same thing. They'll like come home and grill me about something really specific that they have
1: they know
0: been,
1: everything
0: that
1: about?
0: They know literally everything about. And I'm like, I don't, they're like, how do you not know this? I'm in third grade. How do you not know this? And I'm like, well, because I didn't spend the last 4 weeks learning about it every day. Yeah. I learned about it 40 years ago, kid.
1: Well, and even that I was like, at best, like, I was like, I don't know which one of you is going to try and slip me up here. But then so I'm Meriwether Lewis. And one of the kids goes, didn't you take your own life? And my eyes get really wide. And I'm like, I have no idea. I know nothing about this. I did not read any books. I didn't take anything out.
0: Did Meriwether Lewis take his own life?
1: He did.
0: Wow.
1: He suffered from severe depression. I now know this.
0: Right. You looked it up afterwards,
1: And
0: you're not going to forget it now.
1: Right, especially because that little kid, and they're little, so they're sitting cross-legged, and they raise their little hand.
0: Yes.
1: I'm like, you there.
0: And you think their question's going to be like, is your hat comfortable?
1: Right. I remember we opened this with like, how many of you walk home from school? And some kids raise their hand. I'm like, imagine walking home, but across the country. And they were not impressed. So anyway, this teacher comes up to me and he goes, do you remember playing Lewis and Clark? I said, yeah, I actually have nightmares about it on a regular basis. He goes, you haven't done an America's Minute on Lewis and Clark yet. And I said, you know, it's true, probably because I'm pushing it out of my mind. But then I thought to myself, I read a really great book about Lewis and Clark, and I wish I could remember the name. My dad read it, and he's like, you've got to read this. It reads like an adventure novel, and it's really good. And so I'll get in America's Minute. But you found some real inspiration for the U.S. Postal Service.
0: Well, because we had just talked about the Stamp Out Hunger, which happened over the weekend. That's probably where that came from.
1: And we found out about CBUs.
0: Yeah. Cluster
1: box unit. So if you live in a development where you have a bunch of mailboxes together, that's called a CBU. Cluster box unit.
0: That's so funny. So you don't want to reprise your role as...
1: Oh, no.
0: Meriwether Lewis.
1: No. I've got a photo of it. I'll show it to you sometime.
0: Okay, I bet. I bet that's really special.
1: I remember when they called, they're like, we're going to pay each of you $45. And I'm going to go, $45? This was a mountain of money in 2002. Wow. That was amazing.
0: $45.
1: And I got out of school for it?
0: Oh, yeah.
1: Should have known what I was getting into. Not going to lie.
0: Should have done your research on that. Never asked back again, huh?
1: No. Nope. Certainly wasn't. You know, and you think of like some of the people like a Steve Stark who portrayed Teddy Roosevelt to generation after generation after generation, and how much effort and research he put into making that persona come alive when he stepped into the room.
0: For sure.
1: And here I was just waltzing on being like, look at my petticoat.
0: I know three really good facts about this person.
1: I'm going to talk to you kids about walking home from school. Like we walked across the United States. And that's the thing is they did have some time on land, but boy, they spent a lot of time in boats.
0: Yeah.
1: And then they would have to not forage, not pillage.
0: We'll look forward
1: to this
0: tomorrow.
1: What's it called when you move a ship on the land using logs? I'll find that out. Be your next America's Minute for you.
0: That's what I was going to say. I was like, save it for America's Minute, sir.
1: I will. You got it.
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4: I'm KFGO Chief Meteorologist Tom Szymanski. That wind will continue to increase out of the south to 17 to 37. Partly sunny sky otherwise. We'll try for around 71 for the high. There is a slight chance for showers and thundershowers later on this afternoon as a warm front approaches. And then behind that, a cold front drops on through during the nighttime tonight. A slight chance for showers and thundershowers in response to that front will exist in the evening hours. Otherwise, partly cloudy and breezy down to 48. South winds will turn to the west-northwest at 13 to 30. Then for tomorrow, that wind will really be noticeable. North to northwest at 24 to 48. Toss a bowling ball in a garbage can and hold on to your hats and or toupees. Otherwise, partly sunny with a high of 68. Then for Wednesday, much lighter wind, high pressure and control, sunny, low 40, high near 74. Partly sunny, strong south wind on Thursday, low 50, high near 83. On Friday, partly sunny and breezy, a low near 56 with a high of 78. And then for Saturday, partly sunny, high temperature right around 76. Saturday night, Sunday, variable clouds, gusty wind, chance for showers and thundershowers with a high right around 74.
0: Right now, 60 degrees at the KFJ Studios.
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0: Mechanic is in. That's coming up at 1 o'clock. Dennis Johnson is here from Johnson's Auto in Moorhead to take your questions. At the top of the hour, more national news headlines. President Trump says Iran ceasefire is on life support. Trump will suspend federal gas tax in hopes of easing some rising gas prices. And Americans evacuated from the antivirus cruise ship arrive in the States. Now, I shouldn't get started on these conspiracy theories, but you know there's a conspiracy you didn't know until I told you today. But there's a conspiracy theory, like, spiraling that this cruise ship with the hantavirus maybe doesn't actually exist, that it's made up to take the headlines off of the Disney cruise ship that had to, like, perp walk a bunch of perverts they had employed on it off the ship. And they were like, oh, to get rid of bad headlines, we're going to make up this. I doubt that that actually happened. But I do find it strange. Why isn't there a lot of videos or photos or some storytelling from the people who are on the cruise ship with the hantavirus, right? In any other incident, you'd think cameras would be going, people would be messaging, photos, like they would be trying to document what's happening on the ship since it's headline news for how many days now?
1: Mm-hmm.
0: Where are those people?
1: The people who want to capitalize.
0: Right, right.
1: Right?
0: They want to get those views.
1: Now, I said maybe they turned the Wi-Fi on the ship off. So if you're in the middle of the ocean, unless you have satellite internet, and even that might be
0: there is spotty no at best. Way they can turn the Wi-Fi off on these people who are
1: maybe they, you know, quarantined. At that point, you're sort of being taken hostage in a way, right?
0: Right.
1: Like not being allowed to communicate. It becomes a prison rather than a vacation.
0: That's what I'm saying.
1: Also, I wonder if there's a chance where these people don't actually really know what's going on. Because, and let me put it like this, how many people are on an average cruise ship, right?
0: I have no idea how many.
1: Is 2,000 crazy, or is that a reasonable amount of people that could be on a cruise ship as guests? And then
0: 2,000 to over 7,000.
1: Okay.
0: 2 to 7. So it's not a crazy number.
1: Let's say it's 4,500 people, right? For someone to die in a group of 4,500 people is not an anomaly. It's not. And when you think of, like,
0: okay,
1: when someone's like, oh, three people died at Coachella. Well, yeah, because it had 60,000 people who attended it. And so if you heard of a town with 60,000 people and two people died, you wouldn't blink an eye. This is also a time when people are drinking a lot and eating a lot of things that they don't normally do. They're out in the sun. And so I'm sure people die on cruise ships all the time. This case is different, but I wonder what they actually did on that cruise ship if they told the passengers, because at one point it becomes interesting because it's a communicable disease.
0: Right. They had to have told them something because weren't they out there for longer than
1: They were supposed to be because they weren't allowed to come back to port, right?
0: Right.
1: But isn't that kind of the question that you would sort of have to ask yourself a little bit, though, about like how much information was being given to these people?
0: Yeah, that's true. That's true. I mean, they're in Nebraska, from what I understand. Like, even the one that tested positive.
1: They lived in Nebraska?
0: Well, I don't know. They're in Nebraska.
1: Oh, they went back to Nebraska?
0: That's just what I read.
1: They were tracked to Nebraska. Gotcha. It does.
0: I don't know.
1: It does beg the question, though.
0: Okay. Yeah. See, 18 passengers from the cruise ship are at the center of the hantavirus outbreak are now back in the U.S. and being monitored at medical units. 16 of those people, including at least two who tested positive, are in Nebraska, and the other two have been transferred to Emory University in Atlanta. All of the 16 people in Nebraska are asymptomatic, and one of the people in Atlanta is experiencing symptoms, health officials said, while stressing the virus does not spread easily, which is what we heard from Dr. Nagpal last week during It Takes Two, because there was a lot of scary headlines or people kind of hyping this up to be the next pandemic or epidemic or whatever.
1: And
0: but there does not seem to be any concern over that.
1: To be honest, no wonder people were a little weary, because how did we first hear about coronavirus in the United States? It was that cruise ship that became the big story. By the way, this is really nothing to do with the majority of people or this story, but aren't the system we use for text messages is relatively new to us.
0: Yeah.
1: And it does accept emojis
0: it
1: now.
0: Does.
1: And so someone just sent us a picture of a rat. In so, the emoji. We normally wouldn't have been able to see that, but I got to be honest, I like being able to see that now.
0: So I will say that the reading that I've done about this was that there were no rats present on the cruise ship, that in fact, they believe that there was a couple who boarded, a Dutch couple who have now passed, since passed. They believe that couple entered the ship having hantavirus, and it was a very specific case that can be spread easily. Not easily, but can be spread amongst people. Most of them cannot be spread amongst people. But this was a specific strain. My understanding is that this Dutch couple entered the cruise ship and they're sort of patient zero for the hantavirus. Mm-hmm. That's what I understand from what I've read. Of course, all of these are probably still like it's being investigated sort of thing. But what I had read was that there were not like, it wasn't infested with rats or mice or droppings or anything like that, that it was this couple that got on the ship. So that's what I think anyway.
1: Text
0: that's
1: at
0: what most people think.
1: 270 says Omaha is the national headquarters for communicable diseases.
0: What a
1: interesting
0: what a moniker.
1: Poll. Yeah.
0: Yeah.
1: Good for you.
0: Look at you, Omaha.
1: You know, Omaha has more than you'd imagine.
0: I know.
1: They also have a restaurant there called Block 16 that I want to eat at
0: obsessed.
1: So bad. I know.
0: You've
1: I'll
0: been
1: keep
0: obsessed
1: about
0: for
1: it.
0: The better part of 6 years now.
1: I know.
0: I've been hearing
1: just
0: about...
1: Just get in the car
0: might,
1: and drive to
0: yes,
1: Omaha.
0: I might just get in the car and drive you to Omaha so we can stop thinking about this restaurant.
1: Maybe I'll do that for my birthday this year. Maybe I'll go down yeah. to Block 16 and try it for the first time. But I follow them on
0: in
1: Instagram.
0: The making.
1: Oh, it looks so good.
0: Years. It's been years. And every time you meet someone from Omaha, you're like, hey, do you know about this restaurant?
1: Yeah.
0: That's what you do.
1: I do.
0: You know that, right?
1: I also
0: right?
1: ask other chefs, be like,
0: yes.
1: Do you follow this place?
0: You're
1: they
0: obsessed.
1: Do an upscale take on the McRib. Tell me what you think.
0: You're obsessed. You're obsessed. Okay, the mechanic is in. That's coming up next. Get your questions ready. You can text them in now to 35270. It is 61 degrees now in the metro. We've got national and local news headlines coming up for you next. I took her home to my
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4: I'm Jennifer Kuiper. The ceasefire with Iran appears to be extremely fragile. CBS's Stacey Lynn reports.
5: President Trump called the Iran ceasefire
6: unbelievably weak
5: and says it's on massive life support.
6: Where the doctor walks in and says, sir, your loved one has approximately a 1% chance of living.
5: He described Tehran's latest proposal to end the war as garbage because they would not commit to a nuclear concession.
6: The plan is that they cannot have a nuclear weapon. And they didn't say that in their letter.
5: Stacey Lynn, CBS News, the White House.
4: Gas prices have been climbing since the war with Iran began, and President Trump says he wants to help people by suspending the federal gas tax. Congress has to approve the move. According to Gas Buddies Patrick DeHaan,
7: if the price of oil goes up shortly thereafter the tax holiday takes effect, it can be obfuscated. The impact on what consumers are visibly seeing can be hidden.
4: 18 people, 17 of them American passengers, evacuated from the hantavirus-hit cruise ship, and they've been flown back to the U.S. Two are in Atlanta and 16 in Nebraska. Dr. Michael Wadman, the medical director of the National Quarantine Unit in Omaha.
8: We welcomed 15 passengers to the quarantine unit early this morning. One passenger did go to the biocontainment unit.
4: There are 28 people still on the ship who need to disembark, and after that happens, 26 others will be taken to the Netherlands. The lone Democrat on the Federal Communications Commission has told the CEO of Disney that the FCC is out to censor ABC TV, which is owned by Disney. CBS's Jim Krasula has more.
9: FCC member Ana Gomez says ABC has been a victim of a, quote, sustained, coordinated campaign of censorship and control. by the Trump administration. Gomez has released a letter she sent to the CEO of Disney, which owns ABC, saying that the FCC under Republican Chairman Brendan Carr has been weaponized to pressure, quote, a free and independent press and all media into submission.
4: Even though the price of gas and airline tickets is jumping, experts expect record-breaking travel during Memorial Day weekend. CBS's Chris Van Cleave.
10: The 45 million expected to travel is up just 0.4% from last year. AAA's Aixa Diaz.
11: Despite high gas prices, most people still travel, and they don't let that deter them from going on their trip. They may budget accordingly, but they're still going to go on their getaway.
10: Most, 39.1 million, will drive, getting hit with gas prices topping $4.50 a gallon on average, up about $1.40 from a year ago.
4: Stocks are up. This is CBS News.
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2: I'm Vicky Barker at the Foreign Desk in London. Ireland, Spain, and Slovenia have just announced they won't be broadcasting the Eurovision Song Contest this weekend in protest at Israel's inclusion. Five countries had already announced they were boycotting this year's event to show their opposition to Israel's offensive in Gaza. That means only 35 countries will be taking part in this, the 70th edition of the competition. That's the smallest number of participants in at least two decades.
1: The Devil Wears Prada 2 edges out Mortal Kombat 2 at the North American box office over the weekend. Studio estimates show The Devil Wears Prada 2 earned $43 million in its second weekend, while Mortal Kombat 2 took in $40 million in its first. The Devil Wears Prada 2 has grossed $433 million worldwide in 12 days, surpassing the first film's total. Jennifer Kuiper, CBS News.
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9: KFGO News, Fargo-Moorhead, a partly sunny sky. It is 61. I'm Paul Juergens. Firefighters responded to a house fire in South Moorhead late this morning. First responders were called to that blaze in the 4500 block of 19th Street South. That was around 11. Smoke could be seen coming from the roof of the home. Moorhead Fire used a ladder truck to spray water from above onto the roof. Fire crews from Moorhead, Fargo, Dilworth, and Sabin Elmwood all responded to that call. A man considered one of the most wanted fugitives in Salt Lake City, Utah, has been arrested in Minot. Police say he traveled to Minot by Amtrak. There was a warrant for his arrest, and he had been identified as a violent member of the Crips Street Gang. Police say the 33-year-old man had recently fled from law enforcement in three other states. He was arrested following a short foot chase after getting off the train. Minot Police, Ward County Drug Task Force members, Homeland Security Investigations, Amtrak Police, the Salt Lake City Police Department Gang Unit, and U.S. Marshal Service were all part of the investigation. The Otter Tail County Sheriff's Office is investigating after a train in an unoccupied pickup near Dent, Minnesota, that happened Friday night around 11:45. Canadian Pacific Railroad employees called the dispatch center to report that collision. Investigators say they contacted the owner and confirmed there was no injuries. There was no damage to the train or tracks. The sheriff's office says the pickup, though, sustained severe damage. Suicide Awareness Voices of Education is condemning a lawsuit over Minnesota's social media warning label law, arguing its big tech evade accountability. It lets big tech evade accountability for documented harms to children. CEO Eric Mishy.
10: It's enormously disappointing, but it's a reminder that despite parents and policymakers and others recognizing the harms of big tech, NetChoice continues to use the courts to try to defeat these measures, which are intended to protect kids.
9: The organization has strongly supported passage of the Minnesota warning label law and says it will continue working alongside parents, young people, lawmakers, teachers, and advocates to strengthen protections for children from the undocumented harms of the online world. About 71 this afternoon, partly sunny, windy Fargo-Moorhead. We may see some showers, thunder showers a bit later on. Just a slight chance of rain, though. Again, 71 overnight, partly cloudy, breezy, shower chances, thunder shower possibilities this evening, 48. A partly sunny, windy day tomorrow and 68. Sunny on Wednesday, 74. Thursday, windy, partly sunny. Meteorologist Tom Szymanski is expecting a high on Thursday.

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4: It Takes Two, Amy Eiler, JJ Gordon, the mechanic is in here on KFGO. Dennis Johnson is with us. We're ready to take your questions. He is from Johnson's Auto in Moorhead, Minnesota. 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Dennis, welcome back to the studio.
10: Hello, welcome.
4: Anything to write home about in the world of mechanics today?
10: You know, I kind of wish the weather would warm up so we can get this air conditioning kick going here.
11: Yeah.
4: Oh, yeah.
11: I suppose now's that time of the year where everybody and their brother's coming in because the AC's not kicking on the way they want it to.
10: Exactly. Yeah, it happens every year. And we've had a few. You know, it's when the hot days are out, they turn them on, they don't work. So we've had a few, but it's usually a busy time right now. And I think this cold weather kind of set us back a little bit, but we'll get there.
11: What are some common things that might be wrong with a person's air conditioning when they get it?
10: Usually there's a leak, you know.
11: Okay.
10: The Freon goes down and then it shuts off because it has a pressure switch that doesn't allow it to come on when it's low. That's most of it is leaks.
11: Does that show up as a code in the car, or is that something you got to actually test to find out?
10: A lot of times what you do is you have to inject a dye. And then you use a black light and these fancy goggles, you know, yellow goggles, and put them on. And then you can shine that. It's like a purple light you shine on it. And then with the yellow goggles, you can see the dye coming out. This new system that we have, it's called 1234YF, and it's almost impossible to see it leaking.
11: Oh, yeah.
10: Even the old 134 is... you just don't see it like the old R12. So you got to put the dye in it so you can see where it's leaking.
11: Now, I know that at some big box stores, they sell those AC recharge kits. And I've heard you're really gambling when you use one of those.
10: Yeah. If you know what you're doing, you can do it. But, just throwing some Freon in there, got to make sure you're putting it in the right place.
11: Sure, right? Sure, that makes sense.
4: Dennis, a question in at 35270. I haven't used my AC much, but I did notice the first time I turned it on, it smelled bad. Thoughts? What happens if your AC is, what if it smells bad?
10: Well, if it's, what I'm thinking is a lot of times it's got like a little radiator in your dash that runs the Freon through it. And if that radiator is leaking, you'll get a bad odor. It's either that or the cabin filter is really dirty and it needs to be replaced, like your furnace filter in your house. And then spray the old Frigifresh. Remember that?
11: Yep, I do. Yeah.
10: Can spray the Frigifresh on that cabin filter and get it to smell better in there.
11: How often should I be changing my cabin filter?
10: It all depends on the conditions of driving and stuff, but it's good to check them every 15,000-20,000.
11: Really?
10: Yeah.
11: So, I know a couple places are like every time they do an oil change, they want you to change that cabin filter.
10: Yeah, you don't have to do it every time,
11: Unless maybe like if you're working out on gravel roads, stuff like that, where maybe you're taking in some dirtier air on a regular basis.
10: Exactly, yep. Yeah, we do work on a couple mail vehicles, that do the mail route, and they're really dirty. Yeah.
11: What's it like to work on those mail vehicles?
10: Them gravel roads just destroy them.
11: I believe it, yeah.
10: It's almost like they sandblast them with these big rocks, and it takes metal and everything off the frame.
11: Really?
10: It's unreal, yeah.
11: Yep. Well, neither sleet nor hail nor, gravel roads, right?
10: Exactly.
11: None of them you're going to get delivered.
10: Yep.
11: Here's a question for you at 35270. If you have a question for Dennis Johnson from Johnson's Auto, of course, the phone lines are open, 701-237-5948, or text in at 35270. This is a 2017 Terrain. Car is jerking like I'm hitting brake, but stops when I give it gas. Sometimes stalls, but will restart. Seems to be more frequent after filling with gas and has been going on for more than a month. Well, that's weird.
10: Yeah.
11: Car's jerking like I'm hitting the brake, but stops when I give it gas. Oh, I assume you mean the car doesn't stop, but the jerking stops once you hit the gas. Sometimes stalls, but it'll restart. More frequent after filling with gas. It's been more than a month.
10: There's a sensor on the engine that for emissions that is supposed to be normally closed when you fill with gas. And if that sensor stuck open, it'll allow the gas fumes to go into your engine and flood it out. So you probably need to take it to your trusted mechanic and have it checked out and see if you got a sensor that's bad on the car.
11: So now this could just be something that's essentially like the sensor is causing a problem, which is causing the car to react to the problem.
10: Yep.
11: Okay.
10: Yep. To jerk like that, it's probably leaking and it's not idling smooth.
11: Okay. Here's one about a Kia Sportage, excuse me. My 2013 Kia Sportage started making a rattling noise as the car accelerates and seems to stop at higher speeds. It does it every time we drive. This person wants to know if it could be a valve cover issue.
10: That's a good question. I would like to hear the rattling.
11: Sure.
10: I don't know if they're talking like a detonation rattle on the engine or if they're talking like a universal joint rattle on the drive shaft or something like that. But
11: would those be things that go away once you hit higher speeds? Also, would you like to know what higher speeds mean?
10: Yeah, like 150?
11: Because there's a big difference between something at, 15 miles per hour versus something that goes away at 60, right?
10: Right, yeah. Yeah, I would like to listen to it to see, probably take it to your trusted mechanic and see, because a rattle could be a bunch of different things, you know.
11: We're pulling a lot of cars out of storage, especially people who have those classic cars, things like that. I assume if you got a classic car, you're already taking great care of it. But for someone who might be getting at the beginning of those things, let's talk about battery maintenance. Okay, so maybe the battery is sat there, you disconnected it, and now it's time to charge it up again, right? So I know they've done a lot with trickle chargers these days. You know, gone are the days of where you hook it up for 5 days and cross your fingers and hope that it's going to be good to go. Do you like a lot of the chargers that they're making nowadays, especially the ones that are multiple things, like a battery charger, plus it maybe has like an inflator as a part of it or a way to see what the charge is on the battery?
10: Yeah, I mean, battery chargers have come a long ways. Schumacher makes a good battery charger, anybody wants to know, but they're like top of the line in chargers. But
11: oh, really?
10: Yeah. Yeah.
11: And how long are you hooking something? I mean, it's been so long since I've had to charge a battery. Like, I should be knocking on wood right now, but I don't have anything around me. But like, what does it take to charge a battery from dead to full nowadays?
10: You know, it probably a slow charge, like 20 amps for, you know, probably 3 hours, you know, something.
11: Really?
10: Like that. You know, it takes a while to bring it back to life. But if you, you can use a battery maintainer when it's stored, but if you unhook it, it should still be at full voltage when you unhook
11: it. Oh, really?
10: Yeah.
11: Even if it's sat in like in a cold garage or something like that?
10: Yeah. A fully charged battery will not discharge itself.
11: Okay.
10: It'll sit there and, you know, read probably 12.6 volts, and that's what it'll read when you hook it back up again.
11: How do you find if a battery's got a slow drain?
10: It'll be dead.
11: Right. Yeah. I guess, how do you find what's draining it, is what I should say.
10: You got to use test meters. You know, you unhook the battery, you hook a bunch of amp probes up to it, and that's kind of how you find the drain.
11: Okay.
10: You know, it's a process.
11: This person wants to talk about a 2006 Jeep Grand Cherokee. I love the Jeep Grand Cherokee. Okay. Well, this is a weird one. I don't think we've ever gotten this one. The gas tank fell off. We put it back on, but now the Jeep won't start.
4: The entire gas tank?
11: Yeah.
10: You know, we see a lot of that.
4: Really?
10: Yeah. The strap on these older vehicles, the straps rot out.
11: Really?
4: The straps on the gas, and then the gas tank just falls out?
10: Yeah, so if you see a gas tank coming out of a car, swerve.
11: Yeah.
4: You're pulling
11: our leg. Does that really? Really?
4: That really happens?
10: Yeah. Yeah, they come in once in a while, and there'll be one strap gone, and the tank's hanging down, but the metal straps, they rot out.
11: And there's really probably no way to know that unless you guys put it up, unless someone's underneath there, right? And notices?
10: Yep.
4: So, like, does your check engine light go on after one strap falls off of it? Like, no. Nothing happens. No.
10: No. It just quits because the gas tank is gone.
11: Wow.
4: Oh, my God. I have never heard of that happening before. Unless I just haven't paid attention in those portions of the Mechanic Is In show, but I don't think I've ever heard of that happening. Yeah.
10: But that guy, I wonder if he didn't maybe pull a hose off, you know, the top of the tank, and that's probably why it doesn't start, I'm thinking.
11: So it's probably some kind of a safety feature, more or less, or do you think?
10: Yeah. I mean, it should be leaking if it's...
11: If it's not fully connected?
10: If it's not starting, yeah, it should be leaking gas. Because there's electric motor in the tank, you know, that pumps the gas. So.
4: I am unwell about this. I had no idea that this was a thing that was happening to people.
11: Is it something you see just with, like, the Jeep brand, or can it be anything?
10: Well, Jeep and, like, Dodge pickups had, like, a recall on the tank straps for many years because, they would fall out, but... But that guy, his tank, when it fell down and put it back up, he could have kinked the line. So it's like a garden hose, you know, kink type thing. So you might want to just get up there and check it out.
11: Yeah.
4: I don't know.
11: Tell him to put a third strap on just for safety's sake.
10: Right.
11: Right.
4: I can't believe I've made it this far in life and had no idea.
10: Yeah.
11: Listen, I think I that no I am semi-handy. I mean, I told you about when I put my car up and chipped away at that ice from that night we had slush. if the gas tank of my car falls off, I'm done.
4: You're out.
11: I'm going to just abandon the vehicle and be like, this is going to belong to nature now.
10: Yeah.
11: Full gas tank, huh?
4: Okay. Wow. Well, get your questions ready. We're going to take more of them. Dennis Johnson is here from Johnson's Auto in Moorhead. 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You can text in now at 35270, or you can give us a call at 701-237-5948, 800-880-5346. Taking a quick peek at Wall Street, the S&P is up 25, the Dow is up 32, and the NASDAQ is up 83. It's all green now on Wall Street with about an hour and a half to go. Sarah Heinrich, how did those egg markets close?
12: Grains and oil seeds are going to end the day in the green. July corn up 4 pennies at 4.75, while July soybeans are a nickel higher at 12.13. July Minneapolis spring wheat comes in 9 cents higher at 6.87. September is at 7.09. That's up 9 cents. The U.S. Department of Justice and six states have reached a settlement in their antitrust lawsuit against the data company Agristats. It's a move federal officials say could help lower meat prices for consumers. The lawsuit alleged Agristats' detailed weekly pricing and sales reports enabled anti-competitive behavior within the chicken, pork, and turkey industries. Under the settlement, the company will face new limits on the data it can collect and must make information available to meat buyers, such as grocery stores and restaurants, not just processors. With your Ag News, I'm Farm and Ranch Director Sarah Heinrich for the Mighty 790 and 104.7 KFGO with our Ag Studio, sponsored by Enterprise Sales of LA City, your grain handling and storage experts.
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0: Dennis from Johnson's Auto Repair, right over there in Moorhead. It's right. In fact, it's right by the Quick Trip.
1: Yeah,
0: that we just opened right over there.
1: The new Quick Trip.
0: You guys going over there on a regular basis?
2: Yeah, we pretty much make a Quick Trip.
0: Trip
2: over
0: every
2: there.
0: Day. Yeah, yeah.
1: A Quick Trip to Quick Trip every day.
0: What's your favorite snack that they got over there? You into the chicken? What's going on?
2: You know, I'm a chicken eater. I shouldn't be, but I love chicken, fried chicken. And then, they got the best, like, chicken strips. They're, like, thick.
0: Really?
2: Really good chicken.
0: Okay.
2: And then, you know, the rolls.
0: Oh, yeah.
1: Yeah.
0: They don't sleep on their carrot cake either.
2: Yeah.
0: You have to buy it like in chunks, like four chunks, but like you'll have three friends when you get back to the
2: shop. Exactly. Yeah.
0: Okay, so this person has got a GMC Envoy from 2003. It will shift into park, neutral, drive, and then reverse. But when I shift it into drive, it will not move forward. The RPMs will just rev up. I checked underneath the driver's side to see if the shifter was still intact. And it was. I checked the transmission oil, and I also added some transmission oil. I don't know what else to look at. Please help. So this GMC Envoy, when they shift it into park, or into drive, excuse me, it will not drive. It will not move forward.
2: Yeah, you know, apparently they got reverse, and the forward gears are out of it, I suppose, is what they're kind of saying. You know, it's more than likely the forward drum has probably sprung a leak, and it's probably just done for, you know. You know, you could take it to your trusted mechanic and just see if there's something in the valve body that might be sticking, but, yeah.
0: And this is nearly 25 years old on this car,
2: right.
0: If it's from, you know, an 03, so...
2: Yeah,
0: it's been around for a while. I'd be curious to know kind of the mileage on this and what you do with it. But
2: yeah, right. It could be a person would have to check to see if the transmission is working and make sure that the drive shaft didn't fall off or something. You know, they have to.
1: I need to bring that one in.
2: I would say.
1: Yep. Find your trusted mechanic.
0: You have to tow that one in. It sounds
1: yeah.
0: like, or drive in reverse the whole way.
2: Right.
1: This is KFGO, and the mechanic is in until 2 o'clock here on the Mighty 790 KFGO. 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
7: KFGO News, it's 62 degrees and partly sunny. I'm Nate Cohen. Firefighters responded to a house fire in South Moorhead late this morning. First responders were called to the fire in the 4500 block of 19th Street South at 11. Smoke and flames could be seen coming from the roof of the home. Moorhead Fire used a ladder truck to spray water from above onto the roof. Fire crews from Moorhead, Fargo, Dilworth, and Sabin Elmwood all responded to the call. The West Fargo Police Department says a boy without a driver's license will be referred to juvenile court for charges after a crash Saturday night. Just after 9:50, police say they responded to a crash at the intersection of 10th Avenue East and 9th Street East. When officers arrived, they found two heavily damaged vehicles. Police say the boy ignored a traffic signal and was struck by oncoming traffic in the intersection before fleeing on foot to a nearby home. The driver of the vehicle that struck the boy was taken to the hospital with non-life-threatening injuries. Police in Twin Cities suburb of Richfield have released body camera footage from a use of force shooting late last month. A man died and a police officer suffered a hand wound. Police were running after a 27-year-old Plymouth man. He was a suspect in a theft case. The video shows the man falling to the ground and opening fire.
8: I'm shot! Get back!
7: The officer who was shot is recovering at home. He and a police sergeant remain on critical incident leave while the Bureau of Criminal Apprehension continues to investigate. 62, this is KFGO News.
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7: 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The Fargo Police Department is asking for help finding two people who may have been involved in multiple burglaries and thefts in April. Investigators say one of the suspects is seen entering underground parking garages and apartment buildings, stealing packages from entryways and items from vehicles. Police believe the second person was involved in at least one of the thefts. Pictures of those suspects are posted in a story at KFGO.com. Anyone with information is asked to contact Fargo Police. The Minnesota Senate is expected to vote today on new immigration enforcement rules that would require ICE agents to have a judicial warrant before entering public places. Julia Martinez is a healthcare worker who was surrounded by federal agents one night after work.
10: Minnesota law may not be able to get ICE out of our streets, but it can make our workplaces safer.

0: We are asking simply for clear policies and trainings so workers know how to respond if ICE shows up.
1: That bill has not yet made it to the House floor. 830 citations were issued by North Dakota law enforcement last month during a Put the Phone Away or Pay distracted driving enforcement campaign. 300 of these citations were issued for distracted driving. The rest were for speeding, failure to wear a seatbelt, and other violations. Four arrests were made during the campaign, three of them for driving under the influence, and one drug-related arrest. KFGO Weather Center forecast. We're expecting partly sunny skies, becoming windy, and a slight chance for showers and thundershowers late this afternoon. KFGO meteorologist Tom Szymanski looking for a high of 71, winds to the south. Overnight, partly cloudy and breezy, a slight chance for showers and thundershowers in the evening, a low of 48. Tomorrow, partly sunny and windy, high of 68. Wednesday, sunny, high of 74. It's 62 and partly sunny right now. 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
5: CBS News Brief. President Trump is asked where the ceasefire stands with Iran and responds, it's unbelievably weak.
6: I would say the ceasefire is on massive life support, where the doctor walks in and says, sir, your loved one has approximately a 1% chance of living.
5: The president says he wants to help drivers by suspending the federal gas tax. Gas Buddy's Patrick DeHaan.
7: Well, it certainly would potentially reduce the national average by as much as 18.4 cents per gallon.
5: Congress must approve the move. 18 people, 17 of them American passengers, evacuated from the cruise ship at the center of a hantavirus outbreak have been flown to the U.S. Two are in Atlanta and 16 in Nebraska. Dr. Brendan Jackson with the CDC.
8: There's going to be an individualized decision plan for them to determine if it makes more sense for them to complete their 42-day monitoring period at home.
5: CBS News Brief, I'm Jennifer Kuiper.
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17: The Mechanic is in on KFGO. Dennis Johnson is here from Johnson's Auto in Moorhead, Minnesota, taking your questions. 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And now we know this little fun fact that your gas tank can just fall off.
18: Sure.
17: And I had no idea.
18: Yep, the straps will just rot away. Good for you. Why not?
17: It'll just fall off.
18: So let that be the question the next time you're purchasing a car, right? Being like, how are the straps on the engine? And you said these are on older vehicles you see?
19: Older vehicles, yeah. So,
17: okay.
19: With these gas prices, people might follow around these older vehicles and wait for the tanks to fall off.
18: Yeah, right?
17: For sure.
18: Dennis, this is a question. This is a Kia Optima 2020. I have had to replace my spark plugs 2 times since November of last year. My mechanic said this is due to an oil burning issue with the engine. And have you ever heard of that? An oil burning issue and having to constantly replace spark plugs?
19: Yeah, there's been a few cases where we've had to do that. It's usually an indication that the piston rings are stuck to the piston.
18: Oh, really?
19: Yeah. So if you can get like an internal engine clean and get them rings so they're not stuck to the piston, that might help your oil consumption.
18: Okay. This is another. Oh, boy. Look at this. Okay.
17: Let's get to the phone lines quick.
18: Oh, go for
17: Charles
18: it.
17: Is on the air. Go ahead, Charles. You're on with Dennis.
20: Yeah, I got a 2020 F-150. Just wondering what the maintenance should be on the automatic transmission. I got about 107,000, and I don't know if it's ever been changed, if it should be changed or flushed. What's your opinion?
19: Well, all depends on what kind of transmission is in there, do you know?
20: It's 10-speed.
19: It's a 10-speed?
20: Yep.
19: Yeah, definitely should have it changed, you know, that 100,000-mile mark. What we like to do is we do have a high-tech flush machine that actually will flush and clean the filter at the same time, and that's been working really good. We've taken them apart after we've flushed them, and the filters are just clean. So I could run that flush machine through there and just clean the whole thing out.
20: Okay. What's that cost roughly?
19: Oh, without me at a computer, it's kind of hard to say. It's just probably going to be, $400 or $500, something like that on the newer ones. Because they take a special fluid, you know?
20: Yep. So.
19: Yeah.
20: And I will call up and get an appointment set up.
19: Sounds good. Thanks for the call. Yep.
17: Thanks, Charles. Appreciate it.
18: This text in at 35270 is about a Volkswagen Tiguan 2017. Engine overheating when the AC is on high. The engine runs good until AC is turned on after a while at 72 degrees, or if I turn it on high, it starts to go into the red zone. The AC also becomes inefficient.
19: It's usually an indication that the radiator fan is not working because it's almost like you're, you know, that fan outside your house that's running the AC unit, that fan keeps it cool. And if that fan on your radiator is not running and keeping it cool, you're not going to have AC. Your high pressures will be too high. And then your engine will overheat too.
18: Okay. So that would be your first stop is to look at that radiator fan?
19: Yeah. You take it to your trusted mechanic. They can hook up the gauges and just see if your high pressure is high. If high pressure is high, you're not cooling.
18: Okay. This one's a Subaru Outback. I accidentally had the wind spray oil across my engine this morning. Oh, boy, and it was a windy day today. I've wipped off what I could and used Dawn dish soap and warm water to try and clean it. I do not have access to a sprayer. There was no oil puddling, so it was not a lot, but it most likely is more than a capful. The engine was off and has remained off. How do I know if it's clean enough and safe to drive? So if someone spilled some oil on the engine.
19: Yeah. As long as it didn't go down on the hot exhaust manifolds, and they're on a Subaru, they're probably more lower on the sides. You could start it up for a little bit and just see if it starts smoking. You know, if it starts smoking a lot, then probably should shut it off and clean it off a little more. But if they didn't spill much, I don't think it's going to be a big problem.
18: Okay. I mean, a capful doesn't seem like a very large amount.
19: No, and they're maybe concerned about getting something wet or nothing, but there's nothing really to get wet. It's just, if it was on the hot exhaust, that's what I'd be worried about.
18: What about their method of using Dawn dish soap and warm water?
19: And that's perfect. That'll eliminate the grease. Yep. Mm-hmm. So they probably got it cleaned off enough to drive.
18: If it's good to clean those baby ducklings, right?
19: Oh, you know
18: it's good enough for your engine, too.
19: That stuff is amazing.
18: Yep. All right. You're listening to The Mechanic is In, Dennis Johnson from Johnson's Auto Repair in the studio with us. So you can get us at 701-237-5948 or at the KFGO Text Club's 235-2270. I tried to jump the gun on that one.
17: Yeah, you did. I got nervous for you for seconds.
18: Just going to give out my own text number. You can just text to me. I'll show it to Dennis. No big deal.
17: JJ. But at night it's a different world.
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21: I'm KFGO Chief Meteorologist Tom Szymanski. That wind will continue to increase out of the south to 17 to 37. Partly sunny sky otherwise. We'll try for around 71 for the high. There is a slight chance for showers and thundershowers later on this afternoon as a warm front approaches. And then behind that, a cold front drops on through during the nighttime tonight. A slight chance for showers and thundershowers in response to that front will exist in the evening hours. Otherwise, partly cloudy and breezy down to 48. South winds will turn to the west-northwest at 13 to 30. Then for tomorrow, that wind will really be noticeable. North to northwest at 24 to 48. Toss a bowling ball in a garbage can and hold on to your hats and or toupees. Otherwise, partly sunny with a high of 68. Then for Wednesday, much lighter wind, high pressure and control, sunny, low 40, high near 74. Partly sunny, strong south wind on Thursday, low 50, high near 83. On Friday, partly sunny and breezy, a low near 56 with a high of 78. And then for Saturday, partly sunny, high temperature right around 76. Saturday night, Sunday, variable clouds, gusty wind, chance for showers and thundershowers with a high right around 74.
17: Right now we have 64 degrees at the Cape Joe Studios.
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0: Okay, let's try and sneak a couple more questions in there. This is a 2016 Subaru for you, Dennis. The high beam and daytime running light on the passenger side is not working. I'm wondering if they are related to one another. Essentially, if the high beam quit working, would essentially affect the daytime running light, or would that be a separate issue altogether?
1: You know, they probably work together. I'm thinking I'd have to check a wiring diagram, but a lot of time your left and your right have separate fuses.
0: Really?
1: So, yeah, it's very possible to check the fuse on the right side, and that might take care of the running light, too.
0: Is it possible that maybe the bulbs and everything are okay, they just blew a fuse, and this could be...
1: Very possible, but, you know...
0: Then
1: they
0: you wonder
1: check
0: why
1: the bulb first. Yeah,
0: exactly,
1: you know.
0: Right? And then I, you know, someone was telling me that to be so careful when you change a bulb, not to touch the bulb itself because of the oils in your hands,
1: right.
0: Or when you do it, put on a pair of gloves or something like that.
1: Yeah, the oil will get really hot and start burning on the bulb and cause a hot spot and oof.
0: Do you find like are we making good headlight bulbs now, or because I noticed like everybody and their brother seems to be making headlights nowadays. Like any brand will have their own version of headlights, and I just don't know. I don't want to buy the most expensive, but I also don't want to buy, you know, the most cost effective.
1: Yeah, you know, there's a lot of them out there, but I've had really good luck with Sylvania. You know,
0: okay.
1: And I think a lot of the dealers will put Sylvanias in.
0: Okay.
1: And I've tried. We've had an issue with a whole bunch of other ones, and they're the only ones that really held out.
0: I'm not going to throw them under the bus, but there's a brand of battery like that makes they make it like a battery. In fact, they used to say you kept going and going and going, and their headlights did not. They did not go very far. Okay, let's get this
2: Energizer?
0: One in. I'm not going to say what it is
2: Duracell.
0: Out loud. I'm not going to say it out loud real
2: All
0: quick.
2: All of them.
0: I'm going to get this in real quick. Can you ask your guest what is a rough estimate on a 2018 Ford Explorer Sport replacing the alternator? I've heard some very crazy numbers. So you're replacing an alternator on a 2018 Ford Explorer. Any estimate of what the cost should be on something like that?
1: Well, I know we've done a lot of them, and we've had really good luck putting the original equipment in.
0: Oh, really?
1: Yeah. The aftermarkets weren't holding up for us. There's something to do with the computer telling it how to charge and stuff like that, that it wouldn't communicate very good. So we've had better luck with Ford. And I don't really know a price, but...
0: It's probably a little more costly if you can't go third party,
1: yeah,
0: though, right?
1: I'm thinking probably closer to $1,000, okay. You know, by the time you get all done.
0: Okay.
1: Somewhere in that area.
0: Listen,
1: but I'd have to look it up to make sure.
0: Listen, Texter, give Dennis a call at Johnson's Auto Repair right over there in Moorhead.
1: Yep.
0: If they want to get a hold of you for this alternator, how do they reach you, Dennis?
1: They can call us at 218-512-0506, or we're at 2627 16th Avenue South, Moorhead, right by the new Quick Trip, and Menards is out there. And
0: if you have any trouble with your windshield wipers, you can also do that because you fixed my wife's windshield wipers.
1: Yep.
0: It wasn't squirting the liquid out. And so, like, good for you guys. Thanks for taking care of that one
1: me. We're here to help. That's what we do.
0: Yep. I mean, I open that thing and I look at the engine compartment. I go, well, I am out of my league. Thank goodness they put pictures like the squirting so I know which one that the washer fluid goes into. And then that's the end of my knowledge when it comes to it. So I'm glad that people at Johnson's Auto Repair are there. Thanks, Dennis.
1: Yeah, you bet. Thank you. Thanks for having me.
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10: It Takes Two, Amy Eiler, J.J. Gordon, we're wrapping things up. Tyler Axis is in next. What's coming up on your show?
11: Got a lot to cover today. There's talk about a federal gas tax holiday. We'll break down some of the numbers, what that might mean in people's checkbooks. Also, we're starting to introduce people to some of these Fargo City Commission candidates. So we have Scott Brecky in today to learn more about his candidacy. NDSU's public history program did this big new pilot thing out in Castleton, and they're presenting it tomorrow. So we're going to get the latest from Dr. Angela Smith on what they've uncovered there. And Brian Sean will be in. Recap the weekend that was in sports, including a fun Timberwolves game last night.
10: Yeah, so, sweet.
11: Swinging elbows. It was dramatic. So we'll break it
10: was very dramatic.
11: Yeah.
10: I mean, even if you weren't watching, you heard that was the elbow shot heard around the world last night, because it was a big one.
11: He looked over his shoulder and geared up and delivered, and no suspension by the sounds of it. So we'll see what that means for game five down in San Antonio.
10: Okay, sounds good. We'll be listening. We'll be back tomorrow on It Takes Two with Amy and JJ on Wednesday. We've got to see, hey, did we confirm our very coveted Seat Yourself guest? Did we confirm?
0: Oh, I have not even worked on it at all.
10: I thought that's what
0: you thought. I'd go in and just like make it happen.
10: Yeah, that's what I thought. That's what I thought you were doing.
0: You don't get big wigs like that without putting a little bit of like elbow grease into it. Okay.
10: Okay, so we've got a Seat Yourself coming up on Wednesday here on It Takes Two with Amy and JJ. Two-tell Tom Szymanski is joining us to start things off tomorrow, though, on the next It Takes Two. Also, Roger Maris Jr. joining us tomorrow as well here on It Takes Two. We've got national and local news headlines coming up next.
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15: I'm Jennifer Kuiper. A French woman and an American have tested positive for the hantavirus as nations around the world repatriated passengers from a cruise ship hit by an outbreak. CBS's Ian Lee in Omaha, Nebraska has more.
16: We now know that there were 18, all 18 were Americans. One is a dual British national. You have some of them here in Omaha, and some of them in Atlanta. Now, that reason for that is because they have limited space, limited beds. If things go horribly wrong, they want to make sure that they have the resources available.
15: Meantime, the cruise ship has sailed away from the Spanish island of Tenerife after the last 28 evacuees disembarked, and with 26 crew, the ship is expected to reach Rotterdam in 5 days. President Trump says that he intends to suspend the federal gas tax for a period of time and phase it back in when gas goes down. The move requires an act of Congress. Gas Buddies' Patrick DeHaan says what people would save could be wiped out pretty quickly with rising oil prices.
17: Americans oftentimes believe that these tax suspensions will freeze the underlying price of gasoline when there are many different factors that still can be competing in the backdrop for whether or not motorists will tangibly see this 18-cent reduction.
15: President Trump says the ceasefire with Iran is on life support, but he says he does believe he can still negotiate with their leadership.
18: You have the moderates and you have the lunatics. And I think the moderates are more respected. The lunatics want to fight till the end. You know, it'll be a very quick fight.
15: A new survey shows costs continue to climb for businesses in this country because of the war with Iran. CBS's Cammy McCormick reports.
19: Most businesses say they're affected by rising energy prices. Transportation costs are eating into everyday operations. Two-thirds also report higher costs for materials over the past 3 months. And supply disruptions for things like fertilizer are straining operations for some. The National Association for Business Economics says nearly half of businesses are passing along costs to consumers, and a growing number think prices will continue to rise.
15: Accused White House Correspondents' Dinner shooter Cole Allen has entered a not guilty plea in court. His legal team is also making a request, as CBS's Katrina Kaufman explains.
20: His lawyers are trying to argue that Acting Attorney General Todd Blanche, U.S. Attorney for D.C. Jeanine Pirro, and potentially the entire D.C. office should be disqualified from this case. Because of the way they've been presenting in the media, they have said that they are potentially alleged targets of this attack.
15: Stocks are up on Wall Street. This is CBS News.
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0: in the NBA draft. If so, they would have kept it. Ending up at number 5 means sending their pick to the Clippers as part of that trade. Pacers president of basketball operations Kevin Pritchard took to social media to say, quote, "I'm really sorry to all our fans. I own taking this risk. I thought we were due some luck." Steve Kathan, CBS News.
1: Sales of previously occupied U.S. homes were essentially flat in April, another lackluster showing for the housing market during what's traditionally its busiest time of the year. Jennifer Kuiper, CBS News.
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7: KFGO News, partly sunny, windy, Fargo-Moorhead 64. I'm Paul Juergens. Afternoons Live with Tyler Axness coming up. Fire crews responded to a house fire in South Moorhead late this morning. No reports of any injury. That fire was in the 4500 block of 19th Street South. Call came in around 11. Smoke could be seen coming from the roof of the home. Moorhead Fire used a ladder truck to spray water from above onto the roof. Fire crews from Moorhead, Fargo, Dilworth, and Sabin Elmwood all responded to that call. The Office of Inspector General bill is heading to the desk of Governor Tim Walz to be signed into law. A year after passing the bill the first time, the Senate passed a revised version of the bill, 66-0. After struggling in House committees this session, the House passed it last week. Democratic Senate lead author Heather Gustafson.
8: This is not a message bill. We did not pass it to have something to say about a problem. We passed it to have something to solve the problem.
7: Republican co-author Michael Cruen.
9: This bill is a seismic change in state government. The office will have sweeping powers and duties. And the key to the whole thing is the independence of this office.
7: The law is designed to create an independent watchdog to prevent fraud and protect tax dollars. A man considered one of the most wanted fugitives in Salt Lake City, Utah, has been arrested in Minot. Police say he traveled to Minot by Amtrak. There was a warrant for his arrest, and he had been identified as a violent member of the Crips Street Gang. Police say the 33-year-old man had recently fled from law enforcement in three other states. He was arrested following a short foot chase last night after getting off the train. Minot Police, Ward County Drug Task Force members, Homeland Security Investigations, Amtrak Police, the Salt Lake City Police Department Gang Unit, and U.S. Marshal Service were all part of the investigation. Partly sunny, wind has picked up this afternoon. We still have a slight chance of showers, thundershowers a little later on. About 71 in our for our high in Fargo-Moorhead. Breezy, partly cloudy, showers, thundershowers, a possibility again this evening, 48. Partly sunny, windy tomorrow and 68, and Wednesday, sunny, 74. 64 now, Paul Juergens, News Radio, KFGO.
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I'm Tyler Axon, as your host, Eric Johnson producing, and oh, we've got a full show for you between now and 5 o'clock. A little bit later on, Scott Brecky is going to be joining us. He is one of the candidates for the Fargo City Commission. In fact, I think there's, eight? We're going to try to get every single candidate that's willing to come on the show and, learn more about them. So today is Scott Brecky's turn.

0: to come on in. And I do know that he's been on the Fargo Liquor Control Board, so we'll ask him about why, all the obvious questions, and if you have any. The Adventure RV Text Club's open all day for any of the topics at 35270. 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Dr. Angela Smith's going to join us today as well with NDSU's Public History. If you recall, a couple of Fridays ago, well, been more than a couple, been a little while, about a month, I was out in Castleton, in which they were encouraging people to come in and share some of their history, old receipts, old photos, all those things. Well, they've compiled all that, and they're going to be releasing it out to the public in this pilot program, I believe, tomorrow. So Dr. Smith is going to explain what they've been able to uncover and how you can go and take that in. Our good friend Brian Sean's going to be in studio in the 4 o'clock hour. This brought to you by Attention to Detail Concrete Coating. Got a lot of sports to recap. Timberwolves winning, getting that series tied up. There was an elbow. Naz Reid took one right to the neck area. And, well, it was announced earlier today, there's going to be no suspension in that. Also, the Twins win a series over Cleveland. Big news there. And, of course, the Wild winning on Saturday at home. I had some friends that were actually at. It's always going to be the X to me, because I can never mention what the Grand Casino now.
1: Yeah, I think even the PA announcer has made that mistake a few times.
0: I get it. I mean, it was the X for decades, right?
1: Yeah, I think it opened up basically with the Wild in like 2001 or 2, somewhere in that range.
0: So either way, they were at the XL, and that place was rocking on Saturday. So it was a good time down there that many were able to indulge in, and we'll break it all down for you a little bit later on. I've got a random question, and this is a point of just personal intrigue from you. I'm in the market for a new gun safe. And I'm curious if there is any brand loyalty out there, which one I should actually consider. Because you can go to the man malls, you can see the variety that's there. I'm curious if there is a brand that I should really be looking into when it comes to an actual solid gun case or gun safe out there. To me, they all seem the same. That's why I'm just generally curious. Because, of course, you go to some of these spots. And I was at one of the hunting spots that's just down here on 13th. And, of course, you know, selling you on all the things, but I want to hear from you at 35270. You know, we had a gun cabinet for so long that my uncle actually made in Esmond High School. Still have it, but it's time to do a little bit of that upgrade here. So any advice from you as individuals that have a gun safe for your firearms and for other things, hit me up with whatever brand you're using and why you like it or don't like it, because I have no idea where to begin. Talking with some of these sales guys, like, okay, some of them apparently come with an entire sound system in them now. Like, I don't need that stuff. I don't need the fancy lighting. I don't need all these additional things.
1: You mean like you open the door to play Shoot to Thrill?
0: Yes, it's just what they've come up with in some of these things. It's like, okay, cool, necessary, not at all. And I don't need all that. So
1: I'm like you. I inherited a cabinet from my dad that was built for him by one of his good friends. And it's got all these little quirks about it. And, you know, it's got one corner that was chewed by one of our dogs when I was a kid. So it's all this like character.
0: There's history to it. Yeah.
1: So I've never been in the bar. I will say a sneaky place you might want to think about. And there's a locksmith not far from here. Mm-hmm. And I've gone there to get some keys made. And they've got a pretty impressive display of gun safes over on the side.
0: I would have never have thought of
1: that. Yeah, I know. Same. That's...
0: Yeah, because I think about what we've dubbed the man moles, some of the hunting outfits. And, I mean, they've got a good selection, but it's just...
1: And I'm just going to say it. If a lock shop is selling it, it's probably a pretty secure lock.
0: So I've also heard, okay, so, you know, like fireproof, right? And then I've heard, but not really. Well, are they or are they not? You don't sell it to me as though it is, and then people say, yeah, but not really. Somebody's in the market as well. They're thinking Browning. Yeah, see, I've looked through that one as well. I don't know if I should. We were at one of those places earlier on Saturday, and the business convinced me that there was a number of numbers that we're right above the barcode. She goes, well, that's got to be the code to get in here.
1: What's that?
0: We start punching it. I'm pretty sure we might have goofed up. I talked to the salesperson like, hey, Just so you know. And the look on his face was not one of, oh, it happens all the time. It was the, why would you have even tried this?
1: You idiot.
0: Yeah. So I almost felt obligated to make a purchase, but I did
1: not. You
0: blame
1: her?
0: No.
1: She wouldn't stop messing around.
0: Yeah, she convinced me. And I wasn't going to question. But again, now in hindsight, how would she have known? Well, the code's right there. No one misses it was not. Somebody is actually saying that her husband got that his at the lock shop. I've had a Liberty for years. They make for Cabela's, John Deere, and many others. Check fireproof time and temperature. Okay, thank you. So you're helping me out here. That's all I needed. Some free advice from you, a very intelligent Afternoons Live listeners. Keep them coming into the Adventure RV Text Club. That's at 35270. A couple of other items I'm going to throw your way. You've been hearing on CBS National News. They're floating a federal gas tax holiday. You know, in other words, we're going to suspend the federal gas tax, which I think is at like a little over 18 cents per gallon. And of course, it's because gas is, well, a lot higher than what it was just a couple months ago. It's not going to take care of the root problem, which is the war in Iran. It's going to provide us some savings of what the additional cost of what you're doing. I applaud the effort. I know that there's been people on both sides of the political aisle that have talked about this in Congress, but it's never gotten anywhere. And now, of course, with the president coming out saying, yep, I want that done, it does seem like there's a good shot of it actually coming to be a reality. I've got some figures here. Some of it was compiled by CBS News about what the savings would be for you. And, well, we got to talk about what that money goes towards when, of course, it is infrastructure. And talking to the tune of like $2 billion in a month, that would just completely be wiped away for some of those roads, bridges, and all the investment that I'm curious how states would fare. So we'll come back and pick up that conversation. Also, data centers, focal point across the entire state. Well, do I dare say that across the nation? I can tell you the old Benson County Farmers Press that I've been getting – townships in that area are talking about how to be prepared for it. If you go to KFGO.com and the North Dakota Monitor, they've been writing on this. A little bit later on this week, Aaron Burse is going to join us. He's with the North Dakota Association of Counties. I was visiting with a lawmaker this weekend as well about, hey, guys need to get a grip on this. I'll share some of that when we come back here on Afternoons Live.

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0: We'll dive into the gas tax proposed holiday or suspension of it a little bit later on, because I imagine you've got some thoughts on that, and I want to have some ample opportunity for that. In the meantime, I just want to get caught up on some of the data center conversation that's taking part across the state. I'd seen, even some of your local papers, right? And I'm talking about your weeklies, right? The Benson County Farmers Press, which is home for me, their County Township Officers Association had a meeting a couple of weeks ago at that old community center in Leeds. And part of that conversation had State Senator Jerry Klein and Representative John Nelson. Jerry Klein's from Fezzenden, John Nelson's from Rugby, but they were getting asked a variety of things when it comes to funding for your roads, the townships, all those things. But what got brought up from some of the other individuals is the fact that data centers, you got to be prepared for them. And as you've been seeing, whether it's in Harwood, down in Dickey County, Oliver County that we've had some individuals on, we had Nick Phillips from Applied Digital on as well. This is a mad dash. And I fear that some of these areas are not prepared for it. I mean, I think we've seen some of that in which you've had moratoriums all of a sudden get lifted because somebody resigned because of the stress. I heard down in the Ashley area, there was some meetings down there about some data centers that got heated. In fact, I think in that area, one of the mayors resigned. Now, they weren't running for re-election. Her term was about to be up. But because of the heat that's coming on from these data centers that are popping up regularly now, and I was hearing over the weekend that there could be like 8 more coming at some point in the near future. Now, I'd asked Nick Phillips with Applied Digital how many they're planning. And if I recall, he said, I think we're at now maybe like 4. Now, I think that includes Harwood and down in Dickey County. Obviously, the Oliver County area near Center North Dakota is another one. I think if you just pulled up the map or that natural gas pipeline that the state's going to back to the tune of $500 million, you overlay that with some of the proposed data centers, that's probably the route you're going to be seeing a lot of these pop up in. But I was visiting with a lawmaker this weekend about some of this and said, state's got to do something to get people prepared for this. There was a bill in the last legislative session that was introduced, got turned into a study, and typically that means death by study, right? If you don't want something passed, but you want to make it look like you might be supportive of the idea, you just turn it into a study, and it might get picked up or it might just go away. And if they go forward with this study, one thing that I can tell you this is it feels like it's already too late because they're already here. And these companies are already pushing these townships and these counties to move quickly. And that race and that rush is what has turned a lot of people away from wanting these to be in their neighborhood. And to have it being left up to all the counties or all the townships, I understand the local control, but at least the state should be providing them some resources and what they should be doing in the scope of planning and siting and zoning and those sorts of things. And the reluctance, of course, coming from the lobbyists from these data centers is, I'm sure, going to be pretty well funded here. But to have kind of the state doesn't really want to be involved in some of this. And I will tip my cap a little bit to the Public Service Commission chair and Randy Chrisman. If you go to kfjo.com, you can find the article that I'm pulling some of this for. Yeah, the PSC doesn't weigh in on these sort of centers. I would, perhaps through a legislative movement, get this to where when it comes to siting, because the Public Service Commission cites the power lines, which you just heard, to the tune of, what was it, $130 million, $160 million up by Harwood, to get the power line there. The pipelines, they cite those. And if these facilities are going to be using some of it, and when, of course, with the large draw of energy that they're going to be taking off the grid for the rest of us, it seems that it would be fitting to maybe have a Public Service Commission at least provide some guidance in the siting of these things. I mean, we're seeing in real time in some of these areas that you've seen the development and you've heard some of the horror stories when it comes to, you know, some of the roads. I was watching, obviously, going to and from the north side here, how rapidly it's getting built near Harwood. And it was just last week where there was just dozens upon dozens of semis waiting to move product in there. And it just, you know that I have advocated for local control on a variety of things, whether it's about how Fargo conducts their elections or, you know, allowing Minot to put some bans on, you know, some of the things that they don't want in their community, like garbage bags or whatever it was a number of years ago, or to have the legislature come in and say, no, we don't like those, so we're going to prohibit you from doing that. Or, I mean, another example would be allowing Fargo police departments to actually increase some of the fines when it comes to speeding and traffic violations, but of course state law prohibits some of that. In this case, this free-for-all that is going on where you've got these big companies coming in and basically saying, we need this, we need it now, and if you don't jump right away, we will find somewhere else. And having these communities really being forced to compete against one another, which I think is rushing some of these decisions, saying, yep, we better do this because we need that tax base. At the very least, I think the state could be providing the resources to these areas in this planning and development, because I know we're going to hear the economic side, right? It's going to be jobs. It's going to be diversifying the North Dakota economy away from just oil and agriculture. Okay, not opposed to that. But what I do prefer is having it well thought out, well planned, and having more involvement from the people who are going to be looking at this thing, living next to it, and considering them neighbors on any given community. So I would double down with these lawmakers who are listening right now. It's time to probably get your grip on what is coming very quickly here in North Dakota. You've got a number of months until you meet again. It's time to get to work and get some draft legislation done to at least provide some parameters or resources to these areas. 35270 is the Adventure RV Text Club. Tyler saw to the Harwood Fargo fight for Applied Digital turnout. I don't think I've heard about it for a while. Fargo backed off. You know, we actually were the first ones here on Afternoons I've talked about the fact that Fargo was trying to annex that area. And to me, it was an entirely to get that tax base. Now, Mayor Mahoney, you know, came on and said, no, it's, you know, it's about making sure that the code is up. Okay. But the bottom line is the people in Harwood and that surrounding area are going to be living next to it. They should be receiving the benefit with it. Fargo can work with Harwood, but that's certainly not how the relationship was unfolding in real time. Scott Brecky, Fargo City Commissioner candidate, joins us next.
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9: KFGO News, partly sunny. Fargo Moorhead 64. I'm Paul Jurgens. Firefighters remain on the scene of a house fire in Moorhead. That blaze broke out late this morning in the 4500 block of 19th Street South. Coal came in around 11. Smoke could be seen coming from the roof of the home. Moorhead Fire used a ladder truck to spray water from above onto the roof. Crews from Moorhead, Fargo, Dilworth, and Sabin Elmwood all responded to the call. The house is considered a total loss. No one was hurt. A fire at a Bloomington, Minnesota apartment building grew to three alarms. Several tenants were rescued from the third floor. Fire Chief Yuli Seal.
10: We took four out a window on the backside. We took several off balconies on this side.
9: Flames were coming from a third floor unit as fire crews arrived. The cause of the fire is under investigation. No one was hurt. 64. This is KFGO News.
11: It's not the big things you remember. It's the little ones. 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
9: This is KFGO News. Authorities in Anoka County in the Twin Cities are investigating a shooting in Fridley that left a woman driving an SUV in critical but stable condition. She was driving near I-694 and University Avenue Saturday night when someone in another vehicle shot her. The victim's vehicle left the road and came to a stop on the I-694 ramp. She was taken to a hospital. A girl in the SUV was not hurt. No arrests have been made. Minneapolis police are investigating after a Metro Transit bus and a truck were involved in a fatal crash that ended partially in a house in South Minneapolis this morning. The bus and truck collided and veered into the front porch of a home. Metro Transit says no one was inside the home. The driver of the truck died at the scene. The bus driver suffered non-life-threatening injuries and is expected to recover. Metro Transit says the bus was not in operation and there were no passengers on board. Minnesota Senate's expected to vote yet today on a new immigration enforcement rules that would require ICE agents have a judicial warrant before entering public places. Julia Martinez is a healthcare worker who was surrounded by federal agents one night after work.
12: Minnesota law may not be able to get ICE out of our streets, but it can make our workplaces safer. We are asking simply for clear policies and trainings so workers know how to respond if ICE shows up.
9: The bill has not yet made it to the House floor. North Dakota ranked 41st for teacher salaries over the 2024-2025 school year, according to a new report. That's one rank lower than the year before. The National Education Foundation found the state's teachers made an average of just over $60,000 last school year. That's about 3.5% higher than 2023-2024. NDU United President Nick Archuleta says not long ago, North Dakota ranked between 20th and 30th on the list. Governor Armstrong last month proposed keeping the K-12 funding formula the same in the next state budget. K-12 schools receive most of their money from the state. Local property taxes also contribute to a large share. Last year, lawmakers approved a two-year budget that increased state funding by 2.5%. Archuleta says that is not keeping up with inflation. Partly sunny, windy this afternoon, a slight chance of showers, thunder showers a little later on. KFGO meteorologist Tom Szymanski is expecting a high of about 71. Breezy, partly cloudy, a continuing slight chance of showers and thunder showers this evening, 48. Windy, partly sunny, 68 tomorrow's high, and there's 74 sunny on Wednesday. 64, Paul Jurgens, News Radio, KFGO.
13: CBS News Brief. 17 Americans and a dual British-U.S. citizen evacuated from the cruise ship hit with a deadly outbreak of hantavirus arrived in the U.S. early today. Most have been taken to Nebraska quarantine and biocontainment units. Dr. Brendan Jackson with the CDC.
14: The passengers that are all in the assessment phase, they're going to be here for at least a few days while we do assessments and then coordination from what happens next.
13: President Trump says he intends to suspend the federal gas tax for a period of time, but Congress needs to approve it. As for the war with Iran, Trump again says that the steep gas prices...
15: When this ends, you're going to see a drop like a rock.
13: The president rejects Iran's reply to the U.S.'s latest peace proposal. CBS's Natalie Brand reporting.
16: The president saying that the ceasefire is on life support, massive life support, he said. Now, he didn't say it was over, but the question that remains is, you know, what are the next steps here?
13: CBS News Brief, I'm Jennifer Kuiper.
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0: I don't want to skip by May, but June 9th is fast approaching, and we're going to do our best here on After News Live to get as many of these Fargo City Commission candidates introduced to you before that time. So we're kicking that off today with one of those candidates, Scott Brecky, in the KFGO studio. Scott, welcome. How you been?
1: Awesome. Thank you very much. I appreciate you having me on.
0: I appreciate you coming on over. When it comes to, running for election, the obvious question is why? Why did you decide to run for the Fargo City Commission?
1: Yeah, good question. I've always in my career have been involved in the community. I've had the benefit of working for big box retail. I did Sam's Club for 22 years and then Lowe's for 4. And in that time period, both of those companies were valued being a servant leader in the community. And that has always interested me a great deal. And I've always been doing whatever I can to be a part of it. And at this time in my career right now, I'm in the stone business. I'm a countertop sales rep where my schedule is a lot more flexible. And I've been a volunteer in the city's liquor board for the last 3 years. Before that, I did a complete remodel at the Boys and Girls Club in 2019. So I did that on my days off. That took about 3 months. So for me, this has been the next step to continue to be a servant leader in the community. It's something that I think that with the city, with core structure and something where my benefit of having my big box budget experience, I used to run a budget of anywhere from 70 to 100 million with anywhere from 350 to 250 employees. So I'm very familiar with dealing with larger numbers and bigger aspects. So.
0: Very good. When it comes to your focus on the city of Fargo, you've been a Fargo resident. I mean, what, you're like a three-generation Fargo family?
1: Yeah, on both sides, yeah. Both my mother and father both were born in Fargo, and then obviously my grandparents as well. So, yeah, I did live in Minneapolis for about, 8-10 years, somewhere around there. But, yeah, it was, work actually brought me back. I'm very, very happy to be a resident of Fargo. Grew up as youngest of 5 in the North Fargo. And my daughter just graduated at NDSU and be looking at going into medical school. And then I have a junior in high school as well.
0: When it comes to, born and raised here, and now as an adult that's been running some of these big businesses, I mean, Fargo's changed a lot. I've been in this area for 20 years. I came down to NDSU. I'm a small town kid up by Devil's Lake. And just the changes from when I got here to start NDSU to where I currently live, I mean, it's just been a crazy change, this growth. But I'm curious, somebody that's lived here their entire life, describe it in your experience.
1: Oh, wow. That is one of the things I talk about with business and with cities is one of the key things of business, even for your business as a in radio, you want to attract your listeners, or you want to attract business, you want to attract people, mm-hmm. you want to and then grow. But then one of your most important things is to retain. You want to retain. You can't just grow your business or grow the community and then all of a sudden lose it. And if you look at something like downtown Fargo, like when my grandparents worked downtown Fargo. And then when I was a kid in the 80s, early 90s, downtown was very empty. Mm-hmm. I mean, so the community, the West Acres area, that type of area really started to grow. And the downtown area, just want to always focus on downtown here, but just to see how much it has grown and how it has turned into an economic engine, where we have went from where my parents in the 40s grew up. Sorry to age you, mom and dad. But from 40,000, 50,000, well, even when I graduated, I think Fargo was about 60,000-70,000 people. Now we're up about 134,000. So when I started at Sam's Club in 95, it was still a dirt road from 13th Avenue to West Fargo, and there was literally a cornfield right next to where Lowe's was and whatnot. Mm-hmm. So when I left and would come back in that time frame, it was amazing on how much the city grew, how diverse the city got, how just overall, awesome things with big business coming like the Microsoft and U.S. Bank that brought in a huge one of our larger employers as well. And then also the success with NDSU and their programs and how well they've done as well.
0: I know you said something that was probably not intentional, but I liked it. So I don't really want to focus on downtown Fargo, because that's a complaint I've had about the Fargo City Commission. And I understand, like you say, I mean, when people come here, they want a photo in front of that marquee. Just from an observer, feel like we focus too much on downtown when it comes to this commission.
1: Yeah, the reason I brought it up is just it's one of those areas where you when I talk about attracting, growing, and retaining, it's one of those areas where you've seen go up, you know, up, then down. You look at an old picture back in the 40s, 50s, you see like even the sidecar or the street cars and that type of stuff. But if you look at where actually like where I would say downtown Fargo is like 13th Avenue, you know, we're actually, because we're so far, I live on 52nd, but as far as I remember when 13th Avenue was the border.
0: Yeah.
1: And then 32nd was the border.
0: Mm-hmm.
1: So, I mean, we still have, I think 4 or 5 more miles of undeveloped land that are still getting there. So our Fargo is very much of a larger community than, especially when I grew up.
0: Yeah. Our guest right now is Scott Brecky, candidate for the Fargo City Commission. I want to talk about your issues, your platform. I got your press release, and there was a few things you had mentioned, and one about eliminating the unnecessary tax incentives. I think there's been more of an appetite to look at that. I think in part because of state budget, you know, like, hey, 3% cap, nothing more. Also, this one I wanted to discuss a little bit further about reducing or removing special assessments. I think the term special assessments universally disliked. I'm curious how it works, though, with your proposal of removing them, because there's two different specials, in my opinion. You got one where it's new development, and all of a sudden, boy, okay, yep, you've got to pay for this, that, the other thing. And then there's the existing neighborhoods where they need some improvements as well, but I don't know how we'd pay for it without special assessments. So I'm curious your reaction.
1: Right. Yeah. So if you look at this, special assessments, so let's take your first one for like a new development. So if you look at a new development, the developer has the opportunity to either put that in there, and there actually is one developer that has recently been promoting, saying that we are doing the infrastructure ourselves, and we're actually finding it cheaper than going through the city, so that the homeowner is not surprised down the road saying, hey, this is what you're going to pay in 2 years when it comes time for it. Sure. The other thing is, when especially for new property, with the increase of, you know, the utilities, concrete, and the increase of sewer and the labor increase as well. Specials in the Woodhaven neighborhood about 15 years ago were about $40,000. So now when you build a house, so now that $40,000, that's also $40,000 for the homeowner, but that's $40,000 for the city. So every time the city puts in half of that dollar amount, that debt goes in. So the more and more that we continue to grow, the more and more that debt continues to grow, which we have to have a balance of 25%. Now, we were below that, but we just sold about $9 million worth of property. So now they say that we're over that 25%. So basically, for new construction, it should go, one of the options is to go with the developer.
0: Mm-hmm.
1: Now for, let's say, redoing the roads or streetlight or anything else like that, that money still goes to 50-50. But where infrastructure has is, you do have our sales tax. You have 5% that goes to state, that money can go to help out with their specials with infrastructure. Then you have a 1% tax that is on debate right now that will be on the ballot, that also goes for infrastructure. Then you also have your 23 cents per gallon, and now I get the, goes as federal, state, whatever. But there's different options. You have your property tax that goes for infrastructure. You have your tabs that go for infrastructure. You have your gas tax that goes for infrastructure. And you pay out of your check your state and federal taxes. So there's a lot of different avenues. Now, right now, the state has $998 million in reserve funds. So we need to tap into more of that. And also, just look at how much we are doing in these special assessments. Right now, Main Avenue was supposed to be under construction this year, but being that the fact that it was costing too much money, they held it off.
0: So it ain't going to get cheaper either with the cost of things the way they've been.
1: Yeah, it's we got to figure out how much we can we can do, and obviously and that type of stuff. And that's where also on specials can be on some of those projects. If we look at Main Avenue, where they can be very harmful for businesses. So not only are we going to shut you down, so you look at, let's say, Sight on Sound on Main Avenue.
0: Sure.
1: Now, there's no other way. You're literally butted up against the railroad tracks.
0: That's a good point.
1: So if they don't make a little, you know, way to get in there or something like that, or however they do it. In some areas, like when I lived in the cities, some areas they did both sides of the road just to get it done with as fast as they can. You know, but what happens is not only does your business suffer, but then all of a sudden now you got a hefty bill that you have to put on there as well.
0: No kidding.
1: So
0: you mentioned about some of those other revenue streams, sales tax one. The 1% is going to be up on the ballot again.
1: Correct.
0: Should that be extended in your opinion?
1: I think here's the thing. It's on the ballot, and I think that it would be difficult not to. I mean, you have 2 years. It's going to be on there for 2 years regardless. So I'm curious to see if it will pass or not. I'm on the fence, but I would have to say that I would definitely for the 1%. You are getting the benefit of people that are coming here shopping from, like you said, Devil's Lake, that type of stuff. So I think it's something that I would vote yes for.
0: I'm in agreement with you as well. Now, I'm not a Fargo resident anymore, so I don't get a say in it. But I think, you know, spreading that out and when it goes to infrastructure, that's one of the things I think a general public, I'm for. Because, you know, you need new bridges, new roads, new streetlights, all that. So it seems to make sense there. Scott Brecke is our guest right now. He's a Fargo City Commission candidate. You talk about maintaining a balanced budget and doing some of the reviews as well. Just walk me through that a little bit here.
1: Yeah, going through the budget, I come from a background where you could really dive into it, whether your expenses are, you could see line by line on what your expenses is and evaluate it. I ran a business that had extremely low gross profits, so you had to run all of your expenses, had to be very, very tight just so that you would remain profitable as a business. Not comparing that to the city, but as far as when you as an average citizen can look at the budget, it's kind of hard to see on far as what lines are there. There are some departments that will have supplies, our general supplies, and the general supplies budget could be in one department $640,000. I don't know what that is,
0: right?
1: You know, so I assume that if you were in those different meetings or attended, that you would find out more and more and more what those are. But there are different departments that will have need to have different reviews as far as what their budget. Some, when I've looked at it 3 years ago, their supplies or their general supplies were $5,000, and then now they're budgeted for $70,000. Why? Mm-hmm. Or vice versa. So I don't know if that's going from one department to the other department, but I think that's where a line by line, and I think that's where people, when I was out getting signatures, a lot of people are like, where's this money coming from, or how is the money work? They want to make sure that their money is being put to good use.
0: Right. Well, I can look at one department. I don't mean to pick on them all the time, but it's the one we've interacted with the most is the comms department. You know, I mean,
1: I'm sorry?
0: The comms department, the communications.
1: Communication.
0: You know, where it had been to where it is now, and I know COVID dollars came in, and all I can say is I've got a lot better equipment than what we do. You know what? So when you look at the growth of that, it on face value, it doesn't make sense to me.
1: So now the question I had, because it's budget 1.8 with some people said 15 people, the budget online says 11 people. But then Denise Kolpak made a comment that it's generating $1 million in profit. So I didn't know that. I don't know how they're getting that profit or why the city is in business.
0: But the return is. I'm not sure either. But what I know is this, is there's a lot of news agencies in this, you know, built or in this community. One of them award winning across the hall here with their journalism. That we can do the work. I don't think the city needs to be having such a massive comms department, is just my personal opinion. Scott, is there anything else? I mean, people need to find out more about your candidacy. Where do they go? Where do they learn more about you?
1: Yeah, just on my Facebook at Scott Brecke. Just look me up there. I will say that on August, excuse me.
0: Tomorrow, I know there's a debate.
1: I got August out of there. But no, I was going to say June 2nd, Fargo First is having an event at Excalibur in North Fargo where they'll have different candidates out there so you can do kind of a meet and greet. Yes, we do have the Chamber of Commerce debate tomorrow, then an event downtown at Front Street, and then some other different events. So it's coming by quick, but I will say it's been an unbelievable experience. I really value the people that have been supporting me, the conversations. I value your time for having me on here, and I would appreciate any support on June 9th and to vote for me, and I would look forward to representing the community as best I can.
0: Very good. Scott, it's been a pleasure to meet you. We'll be following along, all right?
1: All right, I appreciate it. Thank you very much.
0: Yeah, Scott Brecke, again, candidate for the Fargo City Commission. Way behind my time. I'll get you caught up with some of these messages, and then we'll wrap up the first hour of Afternoons Live next.
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3: 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Always use at least 3 pounds of AMS per acre with Liberty. I'm Darren Hefty.
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0: Our guest, Scott Brecky, brought up gas taxes, and I'm going to dive into the federal side after the top of the hour because the president was floating around having what, in essence, is a federal gas tax holiday. And I've already got comments in, but I want to clean up some about the data centers because there's a number of them in here. Tyler, Nick Phillips told you on your show that Applied Digital doesn't need the natural gas or that JetX power line. He talks out of both sides of his mouth. I'm just saying that when you look at the maps of where they're being proposed and that natural gas pipeline, they're pretty much the exact same map. Tyler, what the heck do these centers actually produce? How many of them do we need? Well, they store. They produce heat and noise and jobs, but ultimately they store computers. And it's the computers that, for the smartphone you just use, I mean, if you're using Google or anything, or if you're using an AI platform, they need the storage. They need the processing capabilities, and that's what these big warehouses are, just big warehouses full of computers to compute the sort of things that we're beginning to use more and more and more, which is why they're saying we need more and more and more of these data centers. Look, I use some of these things. I understand the need for the growth, but there's the financial side that they haven't been making profits yet. So we're doing this basically on speculation that one day they're really going to start turning a profit. But also, it's the process of how they're going about it and basically rushing through these things at the very local level for a township, for example, that might not be prepared for this. But when you're able to dangle how much a tax base you're going to get, it's tough to say no because you know they're going to find somewhere else if you do say no. I just think the state of North Dakota could better prepare these local communities for what might be coming their way. CBS National News at the top of the hour. We'll check in with KFGO right after that. I'm Tyler Axness. Stick around.
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2: I'm Ted Preister, Executive Director of the Red River Basin Commission. 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
5: I'm Jennifer Kuiper. Nations around the world have repatriated passengers from a cruise ship hit by the hantavirus outbreak. CBS's Ian Lee in Omaha, Nebraska, has more on the 18 people repatriated to the U.S.
6: 16 are here in Omaha. One is in the national quarantine unit. That person does have the virus, but they are currently not showing any symptoms. Two other people have been taken to Atlanta. They're at Emory. One of those people is showing symptoms, but we don't know if they have contracted the virus or it is something else.
5: Madrid's health ministry says a Spaniard evacuated from the ship has hantavirus, and staff at a Dutch hospital with the virus, with a patient, a hantavirus patient, has quarantined after procedural errors. The Supreme Court temporarily extends for at least 3 days women's access to mifepristone, a widely used abortion pill. President Trump says he aims to suspend the federal tax on gas to help Americans shoulder higher fuel prices caused by the Iran war. He's asked how long he would suspend it.
7: Until it's appropriate, yeah. Until it's appropriate. It's a small percentage, but it's still money.
5: Any suspension would require approval from Congress. A nonprofit is the latest group seeking to block changes to a historic landmark proposed by the Trump administration. CBS's Stacey Lynn.
8: The Cultural Landscape Foundation has filed a lawsuit challenging a plan to repaint the Lincoln Memorial Reflecting Pool. The group argues the project began without the required federal review under historic preservation law. The White House is already facing multiple legal challenges over other proposed changes to historic sites, including the demolition of the East Wing to make way for a new ballroom, plans to renovate the Kennedy Center with the president's name added, and the construction of a large arch at the west end of the National Mall. Stacey Lynn, CBS News, The White House.
5: The man accused of sparking a deadly and destructive wildfire in California appears before a judge today. Jonathan Rindernecht has pleaded not guilty to starting the Palisades wildfire in L.A. in January 2025. CBS's Carter Evans has more.
9: This is basically a hearing to determine what evidence the judge will allow in court. There is a lot of circumstantial evidence at this point. So prosecutors basically have geolocation data, 911 calls that Rindernecht made, lighter evidence. They say they found a lighter in his car with his DNA that they say he admitted to bringing with him on the trail.
5: Six people were found dead yesterday in a boxcar on a Union Pacific freight train in Laredo, Texas, just across the Rio Grande from Mexico. Joe Bays is the Laredo Police Department.
10: An autopsy will probably take place to determine the cause and manner of the death of the victims in this case.
5: Stocks closed up. This is CBS News.
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5: KFGO News, partly sunny, Fargo-Moorhead 66. I'm Paul Juergens. A twin home in South Moorhead has been destroyed by fire. The blaze in the 4500 block of 19th Street South was reported at about 11 this morning. Smoke and flames were coming from the roof. Moorhead Fire used a ladder truck to spray water from above onto the roof. The Moorhead, Fargo, Dilworth, and Sabin Elmwood Fire Departments responded and spent several hours on the scene. There were no injuries. The cause of the fire is under investigation. West Fargo police say a boy without a license, driver's license, will be referred to juvenile court for charges that after a crash Saturday night. Shortly before 10, police say they responded to a crash at the intersection of 10th Avenue East and 9th Street. They found two heavily damaged vehicles. The boy ignored a traffic signal and was struck by oncoming traffic in the intersection before he ran to a nearby home. The driver of the vehicle that struck the boy in the vehicle was taken to the hospital with injuries not considered life-threatening. A man considered one of the most wanted fugitives in Salt Lake City, Utah, has been arrested in Minot. Police say he traveled to Minot by Amtrak. There was a warrant for his arrest, and he had been identified as a violent member of the Crips Street Gang. Police say the 33-year-old man had recently fled from law enforcement in three other states. He was arrested following a short foot chase after getting off the train. Minot Police, Ward County Drug Task Force members, Homeland Security Investigations, Amtrak Police, the Salt Lake City Fire Police Department, Gang Unit, and U.S. Marshal Service were all part of the investigation. Reporter Mark Fry says a resort on Lake of the Woods has been fined nearly $40,000 for having an unregistered tank that leaked gas into the lake.
6: The Minnesota Pollution Control Agency says violations at Zippel Bay Resort were discovered last September after the Minnesota DNR found a petroleum sheen on the waters of Zippel Bay. Investigators found an unregistered gas tank at the resort had faulty piping and lacked safety features required to prevent leaks and other contamination. Monthly monitoring and inspection records were also nowhere to be found, and a leak was also not reported as required by law.
5: KFGO weather from meteorologist Tom Szymanski. We're expecting a high of near 71 or so this afternoon, partly sunny. Wind has picked up. Still a slight chance of showers, thunder showers a little later on this afternoon. Partly cloudy, continuing chance of showers, thunder showers this evening. Not the best rain chance, 48. Windy, partly sunny for tomorrow, 68 the high. Sunny on Wednesday, 74. Partly sunny Thursday, windy and 83. 66. 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

the president suggested having a suspension of the federal gas tax. Gas tax holiday. For how long, we wouldn't know. I do know this, that there are lawmakers on both sides of the aisle that have already introduced legislation to either pause or lower the gas tax, and that was before the president said that earlier today. They haven't gone anywhere in Congress, and it's not just this Congress. It's been talked about at other times when gas prices have gotten high.

0: Let's talk about it. I mean, you've been filling up. You've been seeing the last I saw it today. It came down just a little bit. I think it was 409 on Saturday. It's 405 where I typically fill up today. But federal gas tax is about 18 cents, give or take, a little over that. So, okay, at least they're trying to do something. It's not addressing, what's causing gas prices to be going up, but it's something. But when you're paying $20 more for a fill-up, per tank, this is in essence going to save you $2 in some cases here. Rough math. So I'll ask you if you think it's a good idea at 35270. It's a pretty basic question. But there is what that money goes towards. I think oftentimes when we've talked about the gas tax in general, whether it's been at the state level or in this case federally, where people have been able to digest what your gas tax goes towards is for infrastructure. We just had a Fargo City Commission candidate talking about gas tax, sales tax, and trying to eliminate some of the special assessments to do some infrastructure here. So if they were to suspend this right now, and I'm getting this from CBS News, revenue from the gas tax goes to the Highway Trust Fund, and suspending it could cost the federal government about $2.1 billion a month in lost revenue for roads and bridges. A big sum. Now, even to bring that closer to home, on the North Dakota side, I'm not familiar with what Minnesota gets in return, but I do know that it's been long known in North Dakota that we receive $2 of federal highway funds for every dollar North Dakota drivers have paid into the Federal Highway Trust Fund. So we receive a huge amount of federal infrastructure dollars to the North Dakota DOT from federal dollars that's paid for by the gas tax. And we've got this narrow window of construction, right? And, of course, with winter and, it used to just be some of the equipment in the western side of the state, but I think you can drive by some of these data centers being constructed and realize there's a lot of heavy equipment moving out there as well. And, of course, you got agriculture. But to have this Band-Aid put on, which, again, I'm applauding the fact that they're trying something, but if you really want to impact and lower gas prices, you got to finish up whatever it is or come to some agreement in this war in Iran. I mean, the global oil supply has been impacted, which, of course, is what's driving up the cost of gas right here in America. So this Band-Aid, albeit, is going to, I think, sell good. And we say, hey, look, they're trying things. Ultimately, the question is, in the long run, is it worth it when it comes to funding of infrastructure? I mean, in North Dakota alone, again, the return that you get federally. Now, of course, you're going to hear from lawmakers and likely Governor Armstrong complain about federal spending. But boy, do we gobble it up here in North Dakota every penny we can. And we get a lot more than other states when it comes to some of this stuff. So to offer it up as some relief, again, probably going to save you about $2, if you're filling up and you're already paying a lot more. Every little bit can help. I know that because I just saw again, and I can go back to a conversation we had, I think it was last week, about household credit card debt and how many more people are filling up and putting it on credit card. But is it worth the pain in the long run of not being able to get some of these funds for your road maintenance or new construction? Is a question that I think, quite frankly, needs to be considered from Congress, if they do in fact take this up, which they will. I think Josh Hawley, a Republican, I forget which state he is from, but has already drafted legislation to introduce. There's already been others. I think even Democrats have introduced this, and it looks good on that face value, but it's one of those moments. Okay, let's maybe talk about that day after. Once this holiday goes on, is it set for a duration, or is it just until the end of this Iranian war, which we've been told every 2 weeks that we're 2 weeks away from the end of this, that there's going to be an agreement, and yet here we are hearing from the president again saying that this ceasefire is on life support. So I don't see any close end in sight. But is it that going to be the sunset, or is it going to be one of those that we're going to do this, and then we realize that we're losing $2 billion a month in infrastructure funding? You get a different Congress after these midterm elections, and then they're looking at, okay, we already have this amount of debt deficit. You can't really raid that piggy bank, so we got to raise taxes again. And that will be used in those future campaign ads. So if you were Julie Fedorchuk, Kevin Cramer, John Hoeven, would you vote to have a gas tax holiday? 35270, federal. Tyler, it's another political ploy and the war. That's ultimately what it's going to be. And the president acknowledged that. Well, you know, once this war is over, gas prices will fall like a rock, I think is the term that he used earlier. Okay, well, let's focus on that. Because that is the draw here. If you resolve that conflict and get the strait back open, which it was prior to this war starting, then we can get that back to where we were starting to feel maybe a little comfortable of where gas prices were going. Tyler, I thought we were oil independent in the USA. This war proves we are not by looking at our gas prices. Agreed. I mean, we've been importing, you know, oil and, you know, some of this fuel for a long time. I know we've been exporting some as well just as of late, but we are not energy independent, oil independent. There's not the barges waiting out to just come and collect us and go elsewhere. 237-5948, it's a Matt's Automotive Service Center studio line, and that's where I'm going to connect with Rick. Rick, thanks for calling Afternoons Live.
1: Hi, Tyler. Say, when's the last time you pulled into a service station and couldn't get any gas?
0: Well, you know, if it wasn't for a malfunctioning pump, I guess I can't think of one, Rick.
1: Okay. I have an idea how we could solve this gas price stuff.
0: Okay. Lay it on me.
1: Okay. If everybody, employer, took a week off.
0: Huh. Rick, I would love that.
1: Okay. I mean, yeah. So you take and use a couple, three of your vacation days, and your employer, you know, pays you for the other two. But take a week off, 5 days. Everybody shut it down for 5 days. I would guarantee them gas prices would come down like you would believe it.
0: Rick, you're calling for a national strike? Is that what I'm hearing?
1: Well, whatever. Okay. Whatever. You can call it whatever. Yeah, yeah.
0: All right, Rick. Go ahead. I'll let you finish.
1: Because this is absolutely ridiculous. I mean, they're just doing it because they can. It's a rip-off. The oil company's got so much money they can afford to do it. But I tell you what, let them sit with their gas.
0: Yeah. Rick, I appreciate the phone. Yeah, I'm up against the break, Rick. I appreciate the phone call here. What I got to do is figure out how much more these companies have been making over the course of these, last 8, 9, 10 weeks. I got to step away for a minute, and we'll come back to more Afternoons Live right after this.
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0: was able to pull up some figures of the profits that are being made from some of these companies since the start of the Iranian war. But I want to clean up some of these messages first. Tyler, Congress has to vote to lower the gas tax, yet they aren't consulted to go to war. Strange. Yeah, when they're trying to, hey, the ceasefire is still standing, even though we're shooting at each other, because, well, we eclipsed the 60-day threshold. So it's all BS. You know, the ceasefire is seemingly falling apart. Tyler, the sunset on the tax break will be until the war ends or the midterms. Any takers? The war is probably going to last through the midterms at this point, the way it's going. It'll be one of those things that, let's say they get this sunset, or not sunset, pardon me, this tax break in without any sunset. And if polling holds out, and depending on what the gerrymandering war that's going on between the Democratic and Republican Party, let's say Democrats have that blue wave, they come in the midterms, and you realize, look, we've been missing out on $2 billion per month for roads and bridges to go out. Places like North Dakota are probably one of the ones hit the most. We got to do something. We got to raise this. And it's going to be a democratically controlled House and Senate. And this is if, of course, the president would sign it. But say, look, they're trying to raise your taxes again, is what it'll be. Tyler, as long as gas doesn't go up 20 cents in a week, another one. To offset the U.S. gas tax suspension, add a tax on export of oil and gas. Some of you should be running for Congress, by the way. Okay, I told you I was going to look up some of these profits. Now, granted, the ones that have had the biggest leap are European majors. So like BP, more than doubled its profits in quarter one of 2026 compared to the same period last year. $3.2 billion in underlying profit. That's compared to last year. I guess their expectations were 2.6. Shell adjusted earnings $6.9 billion in quarter one, beating what their expectations were. And up significantly last year during the first quarter was $5.6 billion, up to about $6.9. Now American, so like Exxon and Chevron, they didn't get the rush in because, well, they had locked in buyers at a minimum price. But they've guaranteed that it will be shown as profits after the fact. So we're going to get $2 of relief, and they're making those billions in this war, this conflict, because of everything being kind of bottlenecked because that Strait of Hormuz is still closed. So again, if you want to lower gas prices, it's addressing what caused it. And it's this war that has been ongoing. And it's a war that doesn't seemingly have an end anywhere close in sight, no matter how many times we've been promised. And I know that some of those promises were made at a time right after some people started making some huge investments or changes in their portfolios of shorting oil. And the last time we heard that there was a potential ceasefire, somebody put in, what was it, $930, $960 million to short oil and made almost $200 million within the course of, I think, 70 minutes. So with it all said and done, okay, they're trying something, but it's a Band-Aid. And if you're still paying $20 more for your tank, $2, okay, so you're still paying $18 more than what you were at since the beginning of this war. So I anticipate that because the president came out and said, I want this, Congress will do it. I'm just saying you got to be thinking about what happens that day after in a place like North Dakota, that you get $2 for every dollar you put in to those roads, those bridges, the maintenance of our infrastructure in this state, because we are federally reliant on everything when it comes to construction in a state like North Dakota. 237-5948 is the Matt's Automotive Service Center studio line. Adventure RV Text Club is filling up today. I appreciate you joining the conversation on a Monday afternoon. That's at 35270. I'll clean up some of the messages that did come in just a little bit later on. Dr. Angela Smith's going to join us. North Dakota, or NDSU's public history program, they were in Castleton. They're going to reveal what they were uncovering when we come back here on KFGO.
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7: Partly sunny, 66, I'm Paul Juergens. The twin home in South Moorhead has been destroyed by fire. The blaze in the 4500 block of 19th Street was reported about 11 this morning. Smoke and flames are coming from the roof. Moorhead Fire used a ladder truck to spray water from above onto the roof. The Moorhead, Fargo, Dilworth, and the Salmon Elmwood Fire Departments responded and spent several hours on that scene. There were no injuries. The cause of the fire is under investigation. The Minnesota Senate is expected to take up a package of bills on immigration enforcement restrictions when it comes to federal agents. It would require agents have a judicial warrant before entering any school, health care facility, or courthouse, and Anna Stallman is a parent, urging Republicans to join Democrats in passing that bill.
8: They call themselves the party of family values, the party of law and order. But children needed them, and they looked away. The Constitution was being violated, and they looked away.
7: Stallman joined parents, teachers, and healthcare workers at the Capitol, urging the Senate to pass the bill. That bill has stalled in the House. 66, this is KFGO News.
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7: 66 degrees, this is KFGO News. Police in Minneapolis are investigating after a Metro Transit bus and a truck were involved in a fatal crash. It ended partially in a house in South Minneapolis this morning. The bus and truck collided and veered into the front porch of a home. Metro Transit says no one was inside that house. The driver of the truck died at the scene. The bus driver suffered non-life-threatening injuries and is expected to recover. The bus was not in operation and there were no passengers on board. Authorities in Anoka County in the Twin Cities are investigating a shooting in Fridley that left a woman driving an SUV in critical but stable condition. A woman was driving near I-694 on University Avenue Saturday night when someone in another vehicle shot her. Her vehicle left the road and came to a stop near the I-694 ramp. She was taken to a hospital. A girl in the SUV was not hurt. Police say no arrests have been made. Police in the Twin Cities suburb of Richfield have released body camera footage from a use-of-force shooting late last month. A man died and a police officer suffered a hand wound. Police were running after a 27-year-old Plymouth man. He was a suspect in a theft case. The video shows the man falling to the ground and opening fire.
10: I'm shot! Get back!
7: The officer who was shot is recovering at home. He and a police sergeant remain on critical incident leave while the Bureau of Criminal Apprehension continues to investigate. An agricultural tourism site has been awarded $1.5 million for a planned expansion, part of $4 million in tourism grants announced by the North Dakota Department of Commerce. The money is for the Black Leg Market and Eatery in Sterling, east of Bismarck, which will be part of Black Leg Ranch. The ranch raises cattle and bison and sells meat. It also has a wedding venue, lodging, hunting, and a brewery. The project involves building the market and restaurant, adding guest cabins, and developing full-service RV sites. Other grant recipients are Great Northern Event Center at Williston, the Prairie Experience at The Bins in Lakota, and Johnny's Landing in Castleton. Johnny's Landing is receiving $870,000 to develop a lodging and wellness destination with 14 full hookup RV sites, 12 wellness-focused heritage cabins converted from granaries and grain bins, renovated farmhouse lodging, preserved barn space for agrotourism, and a conversion of historic wooden water tower into a sauna. Here's 71 for our high this afternoon. We're at 67 on our KFGO studios, partly sunny. Still a slight chance of late afternoon showers and thunder showers. South winds in that 15 to 35 mile an hour range. Partly cloudy, breezy, slight chance of showers, thunder showers yet this evening, 48. A windy, partly sunny day tomorrow and 68. And Wednesday, meteorologist Tom Szymanski is expecting a sunny day with a high of 74 degrees. Partly sunny, 67. Paul Juergens, News Radio, KFGO.
9: CBS News Brief. An American, a French woman, and a Spaniard have tested positive for the hantavirus as nations worldwide repatriated passengers from the MV Hondius cruise ship. Vanderbilt Medical Center's Dr. William Schaffner.
11: I have a great deal of confidence in how this is being handled. We may have a few more cases. This is not going to spread widely in our population or around the world.
9: President Trump says he intends to suspend the federal gas tax for a period of time, but it needs congressional approval, according to Gas Buddies Patrick DeHaan.
12: If the price of oil goes up shortly thereafter the tax holiday takes effect, it can be obfuscated.
9: The White House Correspondents Dinner shooting suspect Cole Allen pleads not guilty to all charges. CBS's Jake Rosen.
13: He appeared for an arraignment on not just the charges of attempting to assassinate President Trump allegedly, but also his alleged assault of a federal law enforcement officer and two federal gun crimes.
9: CBS News Brief, I'm Jennifer Kuiper.
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0: breath.
1: Hoping to connect with Dr. Angela Smith with NDSU in just a moment here. If you recall, it was a few weeks ago that we were out in Castleton. In fact, I was broadcasting from Martin's Lutheran Church out there, and we're getting area residents from Castleton on to explain how proud they were not only of their community, but about the history of it. And there is Deep Mapping Castleton. Graduates and faculty have researched a wide swath of that area, and they were encouraging residents to come and bring receipts, bring photos, bring stories, bring diaries, all those things to help, just kind of put a more full picture, a more full story about that area. And here to explain what you can all take in tomorrow is Dr. Angela Smith with NDSU's Public History Program. Dr. Smith, welcome back to Afternoons Live.
2: Hi, Tyler. How are you?
1: I'm doing well. I'm excited to see that, we got an opportunity to learn more about what was actually discovered out in Castleton and the surrounding areas. I know there's been a lot of work from your team to get this out and done.
2: Yes, there has been. I have 6 grad students that's worked on this project this semester, and they have uncovered so many fun stories that we will share tomorrow afternoon at 3:00 at Martin's Lutheran Church in Castleton.
1: Well, and, I brought this show out there on a Friday when it was right before you're asking the community to come out and bring receipts, bring all these artifacts. And it sounds like the community and even people that used to live there but now reside in Florida showed up in droves and brought some pretty cool things, Doctor.
2: Yes, we had 10 oral histories that we did, and we scanned all day long from 10 to 5 of the documents and pictures that people brought in and the stories that they shared to go along with those documents and pictures. It was very fun and very rich in terms of learning about the community and what people remembered. It was a good time.
1: Well, what I've learned in visiting with some of the students, throughout the course of this project, of being able to capture the stories from people that are still here, right? Because I think oftentimes, it's decades later that we're like, oh, I wish somebody would have documented this or shown me where, this had happened. And we still have those people with us. And I got to meet some of them out in Castleton, and I can say they're quite proud of the community that they call home.
2: Yes, they are. And, Dr. Kristen Fellows, who you interviewed that day that you were broadcasting from Castleton, Dr. Fellows is an anthropologist, and I'm a public historian. And this project, this Glacier Prairie Farm, is we're doing a deep history of the Red River Valley. And in doing that, the thing that we bring to the project when it comes to, for my field, is engaging communities in doing this work. It's not just research in an ivory tower or, in my case, in Menard Hall. It is going out into the community and asking questions and asking the community to share what's important to them. And so the community is a partner in our research. And so we want to bring what we find back to the community, which explains what we're going to be doing tomorrow.
1: Well, and the way I understood it, Dr. Smith, was, this was kind of that first attempt, almost, I don't know if I want to call it a pilot project, to really do this deep map of the Red River Valley in this area. And with the hopes that, if this is a success, which by all indications from what I've gathered, it has been, that other communities, might have a template to do this exact same thing in their area as well.
2: Yes. The students in this class are writing a manual of what we've learned this semester because we have not done anything like this before. I have done field schools where I go into small towns and communities and help them with their little museums. But I have not gone into small communities and done collecting the way that we've done. So the students are working on a manual, And we're going to work, Dr. Fellows and I are going to work on a big NEH grant, hopefully. And we're calling this a prototype. So it's going to have an online component that's going to be mapped in a GIS program called ArcGIS. And people can go and see what we found as soon as we get it all mapped. But we want to write a big grant so that we can do this to many small communities. And we can see big patterns. We can tell stories. Stories are the thing that matter to me in my field, telling stories. Mm-hmm. One of the students, Rosie Hayden, has found this really interesting, came from a pharmacy. It's a ledger of alcohol in 1906 of everybody who bought alcohol in Castleton. North Dakota was a dry state at the time. And they would buy alcohol for ailment. And so what comes out of this is this really interesting layered view of how people used alcohol, what kind of ailments they used it for, whether it's for, pain or if it's for some other reason, and then what kind of alcohol they use. This is just a snapshot. And we're going to be talking, Rosie's going to present that tomorrow, but it's fascinating. And we have the people's names, so we know who was buying it. So just this one object, this one ledger tells us so much. Mm-hmm. There's another student who has looked at rabies, because rabies was a thing, and she's done this whole map of rabies and the newspaper articles that talked about it. Then the 4E Winery, that homestead, we've done a deep dive into the history of that place and interviewed people who used to live there. So we're going to share all of this tomorrow afternoon, but it is rich. And if we had more time and more organized effort in doing this kind of thing, no telling what kind of stories would unfold and we could share more broadly.
1: Well, that's exactly, because I know Castleton's going to show up. That community is proud, and they want their history being shared. But also for other communities that might be interested in having this done, knowing that there's a template that's going to be compiled. This is an opportunity for them to come out tomorrow at 3 o'clock, again at the Martin's Lutheran Church in Castleton, to see it, to put their hands on, what you guys have done, and say, yep, this is exactly what my town needs as well. So I hope people do show up, because I know a lot of work went into this, Doctor.
2: Yes, a lot of work by the students, a lot of work by the Heritage Society in Castleton. Mm-hmm. We couldn't have done it without our partners. The Heritage Society in Castleton is very active, and they were helping us and paving the way for us to do this. We couldn't have done it without them.
1: Well, I'm excited. Go ahead.
2: We're also going to do another event in the Summerfest at the end of July. Because this is the afternoon, and who knows who can show up because people have jobs, right? We're going to do another one in July, so that if you miss this, you'll have an opportunity. So watch out for announcements about our presentation, or we'll do another presentation in July.
1: Very good. We'll be sure to let people know when July rolls around and that thing is set. Dr. Smith, always a pleasure. I want to congratulate you and your team on getting this to the point where it is.
2: Thanks for having me, Tyler. I appreciate it.
1: Yep, you bet. Anytime, you take care. That's Dr. Angela Smith again, NDSU Public History tomorrow. It's going to be at Martin's Lutheran Church in Castleton. A lot of work went into this. Go and show some support for what NDSU's public history program has accomplished, and knowing that there's more to come in a community near you. Let's get you a weather update from Too Tall Tom Schmansky. I'm going to clean up the text club about gas tax holiday on the federal side and some of your thoughts as we conclude the second hour of Afternoons Live next.
0: 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Good afternoon. I'm KFGO Chief Meteorologist Tom Szymanski. Partly sunny. The wind continuing to be quite strong out of the south, 17 to 37. Slight chance for showers and thundershowers later on today. High near 71. Partly cloudy and breezy. Slight chance for showers and thundershowers in the evening. Down to 48. South winds will become west-northwest, 13 to 30. And tomorrow, quite windy. North to northwest, 24 to 48. Partly sunny with a high near 68. Lighter wind on Wednesday, sunny, low 40, high near 74. I'll tell you all about Thursday through Sunday next hour.
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0: Do you want to hear an old man moment from me?
1: I'll see if you agree with it.
2: Always.
1: I don't like the trend of places telling me, well, just go online. Just go online. Take care of it online. I've got a couple of examples.
2: Yeah.
1: One of the times I was going to upgrade a phone, went to the cell provider.
2: That's your bread and butter.
1: Yeah, because I used to sling phones back in college. That was back when they're brand new, man. Wild and crazy world. But I had to do an upgrade. So I went to that place, which...
2: Your carrier store.
1: Yep. Waited in line, got in queue. Mm-hmm. Said, this is what I'm doing. I comes, well, you just go online and do that. But I'm here. I waited. Like, you're a salesperson. Take care of this, please. It's easier online.
2: Okay.
1: Another time just recently, I was at a bank. I was trying to do some things. And like, well, just go onto our app. Just take care of this through.
2: Another bread and butter for you.
1: Yes, I suppose. I went from working at a cell phone place to a bank. Okay. But it's like, again, I am literally sitting at your desk. Mm-hmm. Can't we just do this like the good old-fashioned way of, look, I have taken out of my time to come and visit with you, the expert, on this because I've got some questions, yep. And I can't always get that resolved on an app or online. Yep. But everything's just go online. Well, what are you doing there?
2: What
1: do you consume, like, all your time and the hours of this day when I'm just supposed to go do it online? Go to the app.
2: Yeah, I'm torn because I agree with you, right? The small town kid to me that would go up to the Merc and try to describe the part that I needed for our combine to either Kenny or Bill. Uh-huh. And they would decipher my ramblings, yep. Pull up a parts drawing out of a book from a shelf in the back and be like, is this what you need?
1: I think so.
2: Yeah, that's exactly the part yes. that I need. Yep. I don't know how you figured that out. But okay, that's the sprocket I need.
1: Uh-huh.
2: And then they'd scurry back and go into the catacombs and pull you out exactly the right part. But I do occasionally, like, I just was at a sandwich place. And, like, I had sandwiches to order that had some modifications. No pickles. And they had a kiosk. And so I got to punch in everything on the kiosk, all the toppings right out of there. That I like. So I like both. I like the option for both.
1: I don't know that I have ever ordered food from an app.
2: I see. It is. I mean, I'll never go back. I still. It's circumstantial.
1: Okay. Right? Okay. No, I take it back. The only time that I've ordered online for anything is if I'm ordering a pizza. If I'm ordering, you know, for a delivery, I'll go online. I'm not calling the store anymore. In fact, I don't even know if they like you when you call the store anymore.
2: Probably not.
1: But I'm also one of those that if I'm going to get coffee at a place, I'm not going through the drive-thru. I'm going in. We're making eye contact. So that's my old man's.
2: But to your point, when I'm in your store.
1: Yeah, don't tell me. Don't be tell gone. Me. Yeah, right. Get out of my sight. Go online. Take care of it. I just like the good old-fashioned, hey, look, because sometimes this process is new, or if it's in the case of upgrading a phone, there might be, you know, some specs that, yeah, I can read these, but I don't necessarily know what the difference will be in the specs. Tyler, I was told by an agent to file car insurance claim online. Were you in that agent's office is the question I have for you. Or if you were already on the phone, again, let's do this. I've gone through the steps to come to you because you're an expert. Please just do this. I'm going to take time for one phone call before the top of the hour news. Gene, you're on Afternoons Live. Thanks for calling.
3: Hi. So you got a calculator or a piece of paper and a pencil? I want to figure out this gas tax for a second. If you knock out the ballroom, that's $1 billion right there. Mm-hmm. And if we got rid of that Victory Arch business, that's got to be at least another billion. And that 747 we're getting from Qatar, that's what we think that's worth. I don't know.
1: Yeah. What you did, Gene, was just get us past 1 month of exemption of gas tax.
3: Well, hey, I'm trying here. One more. Christy Noem's jet. I mean, that was what, like a couple hundred million or billion or something?
1: Yeah, 200 million.
3: That's got to help us out right there, wouldn't it?
1: Yeah, Gene, I agree. Thanks for calling. I'm up against the break. What it is, I mean, they've got their vanity. They're getting their luxury, their gold-plated everything, and we're getting Band-Aids. 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It's not going to go that far. What would bring the price down is resolving this war in Iran. Let's talk sports with Brian Shaw next.
4: Boom, boom. 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
11: I'm Jennifer Kuiper. 17 Americans and a dual British-U.S. citizen evacuated from the cruise ship at the center of the hantavirus outbreak and are now in the U.S. CDC's Dr. Brendan Jackson.
12: There's been contact made with all of those passengers who returned. The state health departments have been monitoring them on a daily basis, including symptoms and temperature checks.
11: CBS News medical contributor Dr. Celine Gounder weighs in on the response from U.S. health officials.
13: I think we've gotten very lucky with the biology of hantavirus. This is not the next COVID, but it has been concerning to see how slow the response has been. We have what are called health alert network notifications that get sent out. We did not get those until Friday afternoon, so well after this whole situation had started. And I think clinicians want information in advance so they can start to prepare.
11: The Supreme Court extends its decision allowing access to a widely used abortion pill. CBS's Cammie McCormick.
14: It's a three-day extension of the court's stay of a lower court decision that would have halted mail delivery of mifepristone. So access to the widely used pill will remain untouched until at least Thursday, while the justices consider whether to allow restrictions on the drug to take effect. Medication abortions have accounted for nearly two-thirds of all abortions in the U.S.
11: President Trump rejects Iran's latest offer to end the conflict. He says Iran won't budge on its nuclear program or on unblocking the Strait of Hormuz. The president is also looking at pausing the federal gas tax. CBS's Nancy Cordes spoke with him earlier today.
15: He said, we're going to take off the gas tax for a period of time, and when gas goes down, we'll let it phase back in. But yes, we're going to be doing something on that.
11: Witnesses say a man with a long gun opened fire on passing cars on Memorial Drive in Cambridge this afternoon before he was shot by a responding state trooper. State police say at least one person was treated for gunshot injuries. Witness Brandon Mansoff.
16: I looked up. I watched the guy was on the side of the ground, a little bit in front of the tree, blood everywhere, shell casings all in front of my car, his car.
11: Police say there is no ongoing danger to the public. School kids in Mexico may get out of a month early due to the World Cup championships and unprecedented heat.
17: The last-minute move to end classes early means millions of kids in Mexico could be left without summer plans, complicating life for their parents, too. Mexico's education ministry's decision has been met with local protests in states where there are no World Cup soccer games. A final decision is expected today. Adrian Vard, CBS News, Mexico City.
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11: The latest argument for a four-day week, it will help you keep those pounds off. CBS's Vicki Barker.
25: International research presented at the European Congress on Obesity in Istanbul suggests the longer your working hours, the more likely you are to be obese. The 33-nation study found countries like the U.S., which have longer average working hours than those in Northern Europe, also have higher obesity rates. This, even though Northern Europeans actually consume more energy and fat. The theory, a shorter work week delivers a better work-life balance, which leaves you with more time to exercise and make positive food choices. Vicki Barker, CBS News, London.
11: Oil prices rose as the war with Iran threatens to drag on, but U.S. stocks inched to more records. The price for a barrel of Brent crude oil climbed 2.9% to top $104 after President Trump said the U.S.-Iran ceasefire was on life support. But the NASDAQ and S&P post new records as the Dow climbs 95 points. Jennifer Kuiper, CBS.

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3: KFGO News, Fargo, Moorhead, we have a partly sunny sky. It's 68. I'm Paul Jurgens. A twin home in South Moorhead has been gutted by fire. The blaze in the 4500 block of 19th Street was reported at about 11 this morning. Smoke and flames are coming from the roof. Moorhead Fire used a ladder truck to spray water from above onto the roof. The Moorhead, Fargo, Dilworth, and Sabin Elmwood Fire Departments responded and spent several hours on the scene. There were no injuries. The cause of the fire is under investigation by the State Fire Marshal's Office. A plea change is expected Thursday in an undercover sex sting investigation in the Twin Cities.
4: Former Minnesota State Senator Justin Eichhorn changing his plea to guilty for being arrested and charged in a prostitution sex sting in Bloomington last year. The Grand Rapids father of four resigned from the Senate last year.
3: Reporter Laura Oakes, Eichhorn, a Republican who's 42, was one of more than a dozen men arrested in the sting. He is the only one facing federal charges. A man considered one of the most wanted fugitives in Salt Lake City, Utah, has been arrested in Minot. Police say he traveled to Minot by Amtrak. There was a warrant for his arrest, and he had been identified as a violent member of the Cripps Street Gang. Police say the 33-year-old man had recently fled from law enforcement in three other states. He was arrested following a short foot chase after getting off the train. Minot Police, Ward County Drug Task Force members, Homeland Security Investigations, Amtrak Police, the Salt Lake City Police Department Gang Unit, and U.S. Marshals Service were all part of the investigation. Minneapolis police are investigating after a city bus and a truck were involved in a fatal crash that ended partially in a house in South Minneapolis this morning. The bus and truck collided and veered into the front porch of a home. Metro Transit says no one was inside that house. The driver of the truck died at the scene. The bus driver suffered non-life-threatening injuries and is expected to recover. The bus was not in operation and there were no passengers on board. Meteorologist Tom Schabansky is including a slight chance of evening showers, thundershowers in his Fargo-Moorhead forecast this evening. Otherwise, partly cloudy and 48. Partly sunny, a windy day tomorrow, 68 the expected high. Sunny on Wednesday and 74. 68 degrees, Paul Jurgens, News Radio, KFGO.
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0: and they stay there.
1: Every Monday at this time, Attention to Detail Concrete Coating brings to you Brian, Sean, Derek Hansen, Eric Johnson, myself. I'm Tyler Axness. We recap the weekend that was in sports. Brian, welcome back.
2: Hey, good to be here, everybody.
1: Good to have
2: you. It's feeling like spring today out there a little bit.
1: It's not bad. Of course, we can't have any pleasant days without the wind, but that's going to be ongoing throughout the week. Derek Hansen?
3: The summer, maybe? I mean, through the week, I mean.
1: Yeah. It's always blowing around here. Just trying to find something to complain
3: about.
1: The little
3: windy city.
1: Yeah. All right, let's dive into it. Timberwolves tie in this series. It was a fun game yesterday. Wembanyama and that elbow.
3: Ouch.
1: No suspension? I mean, obviously he got ejected from the game, but they're like, yeah, no, he's going to be fine to play in San Antonio on what, like Tuesdays or tomorrow?
2: Yeah. And no fine either. It was just the suspension, which, that's fine. I think that's... There's no way they can eliminate him from game five.
1: Yeah, that's the commissioner got on the phone. I'm like, no, you got to let him play is how I'm viewing this.
4: I would say if it would have happened late fourth quarter, then he's not playing.
2: Yeah,
4: but I mean, it happened so early. It's kind of like the targeting rule, you know what I mean, where you miss the first half of the next game if it's in the second half, or you just miss the, if it's in the first half. And I think they did take that into consideration, considering he was gone for almost three full quarters. I think they felt that was enough, and I'm not going to lose sleep over that. I get it.
1: It was the look over his left shoulder, and he was like, all right, got one, before throwing it back to Naz Reid. I mean, that was full-on intense.
2: Oh, yeah.

0: he laid it. He landed it too. And I think a message was being sent. And it almost was funny hearing the San Antonio's coach like defend it in the post game. I'm like, yeah, you know, people are getting so physical with him. He has to do something to fight back. And I'm like, okay. So you lose your guy.
1: Yeah.
0: Now that being said, I mean, their young guards are good players.
2: Oh, yeah,
0: they still. The Wolves have a tough time defending those guys, and they play hard every single possession. They defend. They're tough. I mean, they're a really good team, and they're going to be good for a long time. That's the thing I think about both Oklahoma City and San Antonio. And I have a visitor here.
3: Yes, oh, you do.
2: Oh, what's going on here?
3: What do we got going on here? We got balloons and cupcakes.
2: What is...
0: Were you aware of this?
2: No, I'm learning in real time as you are.
0: Okay, I'm learning about it in real time, too.
2: Come on in.
0: She's getting waved in.
2: Oh.
3: Were you in on this?
2: Come on in. There's a chair right there for you.
0: This is not about sports.
3: No.
2: It's about something that needs to be drawn attention to, though.
0: All right. This is so worthy. Yeah.
2: Yeah.
0: My lovely, doting wife of 16 years has just entered the studio with some goodies.
3: Yes.
2: Hi. How are welcome.
4: You? Thanks for letting me just pop by and surprise everyone. But
0: yes.
4: We just had a big moment.
1: We did.
2: We did. Explain.
4: Let's celebrate.
2: Yes. Let's celebrate.
0: Do you want me to explain it?
4: Please. You're
3: the on-air guy.
4: I'll start crying, so this is on you.
0: Yeah, so I think a lot of people out there in the KFGO listening area kind of was aware, and I know some people have checked in periodically throughout the last few years just to kind of check in and see how I'm doing with everything. And it was stage 3 colon cancer diagnosis back in February of 2021. And I'm very fortunate after going through immunotherapy and surgery and chemotherapy for about 18 months. I finally hit my last oncology appointment today. So I'm officially done.
2: We just
4: left the cancer center and he came straight here. Wow. So.
1: And then you dropped by a grocery store, obviously.
4: Well, I didn't want to, like, you know, you don't want to jinx it. So I didn't do any cooking. But
1: right.
4: These are the moments in life we need to celebrate. And the KFGO family has been absolutely incredible to us through all this. And just wanted to stop by and say thank you to all of you. And we got to celebrate these wins when they come in life.
0: So if you're very blessed, very fortunate, and I want to thank everybody, certainly in this studio and beyond this studio as well.
1: Well, I think the fact that Sanford and KFGO had this marriage here, you know, you think about everything that's going on with, you know, the cares for kids and all that, I think it goes hand in hand. So we're glad to be with you through all this for sure.
2: And there's nobody more deserving, Brian.
0: Well, I appreciate that, you guys.
2: Outstanding guy. You know.
0: Thanks.
2: Nobody's ever said a bad word in Norway.
0: Oh,
2: will they
0: yes,
2: about
0: they
2: you.
0: Have.
2: Hey, at least I do it when you're in the studio.
4: You can bring me on for that show. I can come help.
2: Book it. We'll clear out a whole Monday to hear all the tales of Brian Shaw. But no, congratulations, man.
0: Thank
2: We're
0: you.
2: All just so happy for
0: I
2: you.
0: I appreciate
4: we,
0: that.
4: We know there's lots of families that aren't as lucky to have the news that we had today, and they're forever in our thoughts and prayers. And we're just so thankful for the Maris family and all they do and how they've just poured into that cancer center. And the team there has just absolutely been incredible.
0: Yep, they have.
2: Yeah, you're right. We've partnered with, we've taken tours of that facility. You know, and many of us have had family that have gone through the work there, and upstanding staff, and what they do there is, you know, nothing short of miracles from time to time. So I'm just so damn happy that you got the news that you got today, Brian.
0: Me too, man. Thank you very much. Yes. I appreciate it. Thank you for coming back by
4: You're
0: and
4: welcome.
0: Surprising.
4: Speaking of miracles, I'll let you talk about the Timberwolves.
1: you know
2: that last inbound was a miracle.
0: It was.
4: So thanks, team, for letting me crash all that.
1: Here, Jessica, I just said you're coming to break it down with us.
0: Yeah,
2: right. Clearly, you guys were watching the game last
1: What'd
2: night.
1: What did you think of the zone defense by the, you know?
4: It was very zony. it was very zony.
0: Let's go sports ball, everybody.
4: Yes, let's go. I heard some words coming from the basement from my husband, as he was watching the game. I know that much.
2: Can't be uttered into the microphone, maybe?
4: Probably not. But we're... We'll just keep enjoying the Timberwolves as long as we got them, right?
0: Yeah, and the Wild. We never know how long we'll have either one.
2: No, that's because Minnesota, how many times have they been postseason with their major franchises never to
1: into
2: win?
1: Into the second round?
2: Yeah.
1: Yeah, you know, this has never happened before into the second round. So, I mean, this is mid-May.
0: Yeah.
1: You know, having all this going on at one time, this is very unique, foreign to all of us, for sure.
2: I was uttering things I can't see into this microphone when they were trying to inbound.
0: I could not get over it.
2: What are we doing
0: Take
2: here?
0: A time out and just advance the ball. It was driving me crazy.
3: And they didn't learn the lesson from the last time.
0: I mean, how many possessions do you have to lose?
1: Yeah, I know. And Fitch admitted he screwed that up in the last win. It's so strange. Oh, my.
0: My goodness.
2: But, hey, a win's a win.
0: We'll take it, though.
2: Yeah.
0: It's going to be tough to win two of the next three, but you got a shot at least.
2: Now, I forget. Is the next two in San Antonio, or they go back and forth now? Yeah, okay, that's what I thought, but I was not positive, so I needed some reassurance there. Very good. And so that's going to be tomorrow night. We do have the Wild tonight. Well, let's come back and talk about the Wild.
0: Yeah.
2: When we come back here, this hour is presented by Attention to Detail Concrete Coating. I'm Tyler Axness. Stick around.
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0: Want to thank Attention to Detail Concrete Coating for sponsoring this hour of Afternoons Live in Studio. Of course, this is our producer, Eric Johnson. I'm Tyler Axis, your host. But we're joined by Derek Hansen and Brian Shun. Game four tonight, Minnesota Wild taking on Colorado. Saturday, the X, or whatever you want to call it now, I'm still going to call it the X, packed wild crowd for that wild game. And, of course, they came out on top.
1: They dominated from start to finish in that game. I mean, the goal that Kirill Kaprizov scored to start off the scoring, and then you follow it up with Quinn Hughes with a snipe from that's a goal scorer's goal where he shot that puck from, and you could just tell that they were not going to lose that game. Mm-hmm. You get a pretty stellar performance in net from Volstead, and that's all you need. I'm curious to see how Colorado reacts to that beating. They also pulled their goalie at a certain point, which surprised me a little bit because that guy has basically been unbeatable this playoff, and he gives up a few goals, and you give him a pretty early hook. Is he not in?
2: Yeah, so they're going with the backup tonight, too. So
3: that's very interesting to me that they're going to roll that after losing just one game. But again, to your point, Eric, getting that game at home, game three, I think you really needed it, right? To have any how they respond tonight, how both teams respond tonight, I think is going to be a much bigger story and is going to really tell the tale, I think, long term in this series. Even if Minnesota wins, if they can come out and start fast again and really jump on them, then you start building momentum and you start building some belief in the locker room that we can beat these guys in two out of three. And I think that's going to be the challenge. I expect Colorado to be ready to go, though, too.
0: Yeah, you know, when it comes to Saturday's game, I think we overuse it's a must-win. Saturday was a must-win.
3: It was. You can't go down 3-0. There's just no way that against that team, a team that was 6-0 in the playoffs, they had to have it.
1: Well, and Colorado's a scary team, right? They're just loaded, top to bottom, great team. Minnesota's got so much talent that if you give that squad a little bit of momentum, they can be equally as scary. Right. Sometimes it feels like they start in fits and spurts, and not having Eriksson Ek to be that kind of anchor in the center has hurt them, certainly. But, boy, you get guys like Kaprizov, like Faber, like Hughes, like Boldy. They start rolling with a little confidence, and they can get real scary real quick.
3: And I do think the Wild is a team, more so than Colorado, probably doesn't have the depth Colorado does. Their stars have to be good to win. Like they just have to be. They cannot have an off night, an off shift, because Colorado's third and fourth lines are far better and far more dangerous than Minnesota's.
1: It's a lot like the Wolves, to be honest with you. Like if Anthony Edwards is feeling it, that team can beat anybody on the planet.
0: And see that in Spurs last night.
1: He willed them to that win in the fourth quarter. Anthony Edwards just said, "We're not losing this game." And I think you saw a little bit of that from the top end talent on the Wild in their game three.
3: Goaltending's the X factor, though. I still think Volstead's the difference. You know, he looked much more like himself, I thought, in game three. He has to stay like he has been. That's going to be really critical because I think they will get outshot in almost every game they go against Colorado. They just got to be a little bit better.
2: As a fan, I was really hoping that they'd keep on playing like Thursday nights and just keep on rolling. But as a Wild fan, there's no doubt those extra days helped them a lot.
3: Big time.
2: We can second guess on whether or not they should have kept Wally in there on Tuesday night for game two. It doesn't matter. I mean, at this point, you're just glad that he got some time off. It seemed like everyone was rested. And Matt Boldy even kind of said as much. It's probably good for all of them because they're in a long series with the Stars, much more than what the Avalanche were in. And then you go right in a quick turnaround, go to high altitude, and that does make a difference. You heard them talking about how it's like breathing through a straw. So that makes a difference. I think the days off leading up to it, they look like a totally different team Saturday.
0: Game four is going to be heard right here, that pregame at 6:45. The puck will drop shortly thereafter. You heard about that high altitude. Being out in there, because the last time I was in Denver, like, okay, yeah, you know, it's don't do this or that because it's going to impact you different. I'm like, yeah, whatever. And then I learned the hard way. And it wasn't physical activity. I can guarantee you that. So that.
2: Yeah, there's no question. You know, and that's the scary thing about game five, too, is it's a quick turnaround again. I mean, you don't have any time to get ready for it. It affected the Wolves a little bit. They obviously came out on top winning that series 4-2, but they dealt with the same type of thing.
0: The other series that happened this weekend was the Twins actually winning a series over Cleveland.
2: Yes.
0: That's very good.
3: They're like two and a half games out of first somehow.
1: You look at the central standings. Cleveland's in first at 500, and the Twins are in last, but they're only two and a half back.
2: It is such a mess right now in Major League Baseball. I mean, it is a land of mediocrity all over. I mean, the Cincinnati Reds, they went out and they destroyed the Twins, you know, just what, a week ago or 2 weeks ago, and they were in first place in the National League Central. Now, they're at the bottom of the National. The Central divisions of both leagues are just sitting about 500 and not much better. And then there's the Dodgers and Yankees, and, you know, it is just a bizarre Major League Baseball
1: season. Isn't it weird sport to sport? Because the NFL strives for everyone to be 500, mm-hmm. right? They build their schedule trying to get every team, and that's awesome and super fun and exciting. Baseball, it's really balanced this year, and not a lot of teams are pulling away, and it looks like a disaster.
0: Right? It's like, but you're telling me there's a chance.
2: Well, how bad is the AL West? I mean, they're all sitting below 500 except for the team with no home, the A's. They're in first place. The A's.
3: Yeah, the UFOs, the Las Vegas UFOs, whatever they are.
1: Team that this room could dang near cover their payroll.
2: They don't have a first name until they get their stadium done, and they're leading the American League West right now. It's unbelievable.
4: Oh, man.
0: I was just giving my friend from Leeds, who is an was a former Oakland A's fan.
2: The artist formerly known as Oakland
0: A's.
2: Yeah,
0: I was like, man, sorry, it's been a tough stretch. I did not know that. I'll have to talk to him this weekend.
2: They're 21-19.
0: Rub it in my face a little bit.
2: Two games ahead of the Rangers, who are 19-21. That's how bad things are in the American League West as well.
0: KFGO News at the bottom of the hour. I did find a few obscure things that happened on this day. I'll share that with the room and you. Also, NDSU, when we talk about schedules of the FBS, there's been a little bit more information on that. We'll get Brian, Sean, Derek Hansen, Eric Johnson's take on that. 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
13: Partly sunny, windy at 69. I'm Paul Juergens. The twin home in South Moorhead has been gutted by fire. The blaze in the 4500 block of 19th Street was reported at about 11 this morning. Smoke and flames are coming from the roof. Moorhead Fire used a ladder truck to spray water from above onto the roof. The Moorhead, Fargo, Dilworth, and Sabin Elmwood fire departments responded and spent several hours on scene. There were no injuries. The cause of the fire is under investigation by the state fire marshal's office. A rear wheel axle assembly broke off a semi-trailer on westbound I-94 in Valley City shortly after noon. Sparks caused a small grass fire in the north ditch of the interstate. Highway Patrol Captain Brian Niemand says traffic came to a stop until law enforcement and other first responders were able to clear one lane of the interstate to let traffic move west.
4: While it was westbound, it lost one side of its axle. So there's two tires on each side of that conveyor belt trailer, and one whole side of that came detached from the conveyor belt trailer. That axle came to rest in the middle of the westbound lanes, and the driver of the truck pulled onto the shoulder, and that conveyor belt kind of went into the outside north ditch a little bit.
13: The patrol was assisted by the Barnes County Sheriff's Office, Valley City Police Department, Barnes County Ambulance, and the Valley City Rural Fire Department. 69, this is KFGO News.
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13: 69, this is KFGO News. Authorities in Anoka County in the Twin Cities are investigating a shooting in Fridley that left a woman driving an SUV in critical but stable condition. She was driving near I-694 on University Avenue Saturday night when someone in another vehicle shot her. The victim's vehicle left the road and came to a stop near the I-694 ramp. She was taken to a hospital. A girl in the SUV was not hurt. No arrests have been made. Fargo police are asking the public's help in finding two people who may have been involved in a number of burglaries and thefts last month. One of the suspects is seen entering underground parking garages and apartment buildings, stealing packages from entryways and items from vehicles. Police say they believe the second person was involved in at least some of those thefts. Pictures of the people are posted in a story at KFGO.com. The Minnesota Senate is voting on a new immigration enforcement rules today that would require ICE agents have a judicial warrant before they enter a public place. Julia Martinez is a healthcare worker who says she was surrounded by federal agents after work one night.
15: Minnesota law may not be able to get ICE out of our streets, but it can make our workplaces safer. We are asking simply for clear policies and trainings so workers know how to respond if ICE shows up.
13: North Dakota ranked 41st in the country for teacher salaries over the 2024-2025 school year, according to a new report. It is one ranking lower than the year before. The National Education Foundation found the state's teachers made an average of just over $60,000 last school year. It's about 3.5% higher than 2023-2024. In the United, President Nick Archuleta says not long ago, North Dakota ranked between 20 and 30th on the list. Governor Armstrong last month proposed keeping K-12 funding the same as in the next budget. Those schools receive most of their money from the state. Local property taxes also contribute to a large share. Last year, lawmakers approved a two-year budget that increased state funding by 2.5%. Archuleta, though, says that is not keeping up with inflation. KFGO weather, Fargo, Moorhead. A slight chance of showers, thunder showers this evening. Meteorologist Tom Szymanski is expecting 48 for the low. 68, partly sunny, windy tomorrow. 74, then sunny on Wednesday. Thursday, partly sunny, windy, and 83. Partly sunny, it's windy, and 69 degrees. 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
16: CBS News Brief. Of those flown back to the U.S. from a cruise ship struck by a hantavirus outbreak, two passengers are in Atlanta and 16 are at the National Quarantine Unit in Nebraska, where Dr. Michael Wadman is the medical director.
17: There's no intermingling of any of the quarantined individuals. There's no visits from anyone outside of the quarantine unit.
16: President Trump says he wants to help people with rising gas prices by suspending the federal gas tax. Congress must approve the move. Patrick DeHaan is with Gas Buddy.
18: If Congress approves a federal gas tax holiday of 18.4 cents, motorists would likely be feeling the impact rather quickly. but they may not visibly see a reduction if the price of oil is going up in the backdrop.
16: The president calls the ceasefire with Iran unbelievably weak, adding he didn't waste his time reading all of the proposal from them.
19: The plan is that they cannot have a nuclear weapon, and they didn't say that in their letter.
16: CBS News Brief, I'm Jennifer Kuiper.
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0: It's that time of the day where I tell you about some things that happen on this date. They're not important. They're rather obscure. But it was in 1991. Swedish pop duo Roxette scored their fourth U.S. number one single with Joyride.
1: Yeah, it was number one. It was played a lot by senior high school. Wow.
2: This has to be the one, though, that was probably the most played and most well-known of the four, don't you think?
0: I couldn't even tell you what the other three are.
3: The look.
0: Oh,
3: the look was big.
2: Yeah, that was big, too.
0: Forgot that.
2: That was like, what, 87, 88, somewhere?
3: Yeah. And then there's a direct connection between Minneapolis radio and the popularity of Roxette in the U.S., and I always forget the specifics of the story.
2: Really?
3: But a PD down there basically was on vacation and heard them. I was like, oh, this is good. And then gave them U.S., you know, notoriety because they got played. I'm assuming it's
2: Dave
3: KDWB.
2: Ryan?
3: It could be. I don't remember the specifics, but...
0: I did no further research besides copy and pasting this when the fact that happened. So I've got no answers for you guys. 1972, John Lennon appeared on TV's Dick Cavett show, claiming he was under surveillance by the FBI.
3: He probably was, wasn't he?
0: I think he was. I think that was...
3: like he was right.
0: It was a claim that he was accurate on.
2: For what?
3: I don't know. Because they were a little anti-authoritarian, and that was a time where they did not like that very much in the U.S. J. Edgar Hoover didn't really like anybody who was popular with the kids.
0: So let's get somebody just
1: things come full circle.
0: It was on this date, that is May 11th of 1972. If he had been wrong, that would have been kind of weird, though. Dude, you're just paranoid, man.
3: Yeah, right.
1: Well, that could be, too. A lot of his extracurricular activities.
0: Yes,
1: does make you paranoid,
0: say there were
1: sure.
0: Some substances that were being used during that time. 1977, MLB team owner Ted Turner managed the Atlanta Braves baseball
1: That's
0: game.
1: That's correct, for one game.
0: One in game and one only.
1: I heard that story told over the weekend after his passing. How he they lost like 16 games in a row, and he told the manager, just go take a day off or whatever, and then he shows up with a hat
3: Did he
1: on.
3: Wear the uniform?
1: I don't know if he wore the full uniform. He had the hat on. I know that. And then Major League Baseball says, that is not allowed in our league, by the
3: How
1: way,
3: badly so. Does Jerry Jones want to repeat yes. that?
1: Oh, man. Yeah. Every
0: Give me
1: day.
0: The
1: Every day. Yeah. Oh, man.
0: 1989, the 220th and final episode of TV soap opera Dynasty aired on this day.
1: Yeah, that was
2: What year was that?
0: 1989.
1: Yeah.
0: Haven't watched a single minute of the TV show Dynasty.
1: Well, and Joan Collins was such a big star on that show, right? Do you remember she was, you think about that, was it like she was in her 40s and she posed nude or something like that? That would be such nothing or whatever.
0: This day and age.
1: Yeah, exactly. That was such a big deal then, though.
2: And that was like a prime time show, wasn't it, back in those days?
1: Yeah, it was I was like, when Monday Night Football was not on, it was like 8 o'clock on Monday nights, I think.
2: Mm.
1: 8 or 9.
0: Well, it all came to its conclusion on this date in 1989. I got one more for you. It's 2011. One of the rarest rock t-shirts in the world, a 1979 Led Zeppelin tour t-shirt, sold for $10,000 on eBay.
1: Wow.
0: The largest sum ever paid for a vintage tee. You need $10,000 for a worn T-shirt from a Led Zeppelin tour.
2: So you don't wear that then, do you? Do you
0: frame
2: that somewhere?
0: Yeah,
2: don't you?
0: You get
2: somewhere.
0: One of those shadow boxes and have that hanging in your man cave, I assume.
2: Under temperature control and humidity.
0: Right.
1: That's where you accidentally spill the bleach in the laundry. That would not
0: go
1: over well.
0: That thing's not getting anywhere near the washing machine.
3: No.
0: I don't care how much sweat the previous owner had. It's
1: Brian, you remember going to like concerts and you'd see the T-shirts back then? It was like $25 for a Def Leppard t-shirt, that's ridiculous.
2: No, ugh, that'd be a bargain, man.
1: Exactly. You can't get that at Walmart for $25 anymore, yeah.
0: The merch stands are expensive.
2: It's brutal.
1: But it's all relative, right? I mean, from like some of the ones you'd see back, and everyone like, you're paying $20 for a t-shirt? You never paid $20 for a t-shirt when we were in high school in the late 80s, early 90s, but yes.
0: Some of us were.
3: You're a poster guy, right? At
0: I do
3: shows?
0: It. Yep. I like getting the posters. And I have gone on eBay and I have bought a poster, and I will not tell you how much I spent. Nowhere near $10,000. Not anywhere
1: I'd
0: close
1: hope not,
0: to that.
1: Because if you did, then I'd have to be wondering.
0: Yeah,
1: know,
0: come on. On a talk show host salary? Come
1: I need
0: on.
1: I need a raise.
3: Enough that you had to swallow hard.
2: Was it in the hundreds?
0: I told you I wasn't going to disclose.
2: I'm just trying to get a ballpark.
3: Did it have a comma in it?
0: No, there's no comma. Let me keep my secrets.
2: You thought about it for a minute, and then you're like, no, I'm not telling you.
0: No, I don't even think I told her how much.
3: You do the 10% rule.
0: Yeah, it was framed, and it's like, oh, where'd you get that? Oh, I got it on eBay.
1: Can you please take a camera of what it's like when you walk through the door? She's listening right now. And say,
0: she already informed me that she was at the top of the show. I was informed to stop talking about her.
1: Okay.
0: So this never happened. All I'm saying is, yes, I have, but it's nowhere near that. But you're right. Posters meant to hang on the wall. T-shirt just seems different to me. It's been worn. That poster has just been hanging on someone else's wall.
1: You're saying that you don't think that they're going to make it into a T-shirt quilt or something like that?
0: No. No, it's apples and oranges, fellas.
1: Uh-huh.
0: And I will not
1: I'd frame you. A T-shirt, though, and put it up.
0: Yeah.
1: I would do that. Why not?
0: $10,000.
1: For sure.
0: Got to buy the nicest frame you can find, too. Mm-hmm. Get that thing under lock and key. Those are the obscure things that happen on this date. You can go impress your friends later on. Somebody's asking, I'll read this message, and maybe you guys have the answer. In the PWHL, what's the deal between the Frost and Montreal? Their game was postponed.
3: Yeah, I do have their statement up. So it has been postponed. The decision was made following consultation with medical personnel and in accordance with the league's commitment to health and well-being of players, fans, staff, and all those involved in competition. The rescheduled date will be announced as soon as possible. They said it is not consistent. The symptoms that they observed are not consistent with hantavirus. So it's something else. So there's some sort of illness that is causing them to decide not to play this game.
0: Yeah, I don't like the sounds of that, guys.
3: And this final game, this is game 5 of the semifinals of the PWHL. So and as Derek and I were talking about, the Montreal Canadiens are still in the playoffs also, so there may be some scheduling issues coming up.
1: Yeah, and I think their game 4 is tomorrow night in Montreal. They just played last night. Canadiens have a 2-1 lead as they're going into game 4, so yeah, I don't know.
3: And not all of the PWHL teams, but most of the PWHL teams play in their city's NHL arena,
0: mm-hmm.
3: like the Frost play in
0: right.
3: Grand Casino.
1: Well, hence why they had that delay, you right. know, of going from what was a Wednesday all the
3: yeah,
1: way
3: Yeah, it was a weird set of circumstances because they made the Frost and the Victoire, I think is how you say Montreal's mascot, they made them play playoff games on back-to-back nights, which is rough.
2: That's tough.
0: Yeah.
3: So game 3 and 4 were back-to-back nights.
0: So and bottom line, for the answer to your question as provided by Eric Johnson was there's an illness going around.
3: Yeah, and that's the statement released by the PWHL themselves.
0: So. Well, there you go. I appreciate you asking that question. Let's get you a weather update from Two Thought Tom Schmancy. We'll come back and talk a little bit about NDSU's FBS schedule as we conclude Afternoons Live on a Monday afternoon next.

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1: Good afternoon. I'm KFGO Chief Meteorologist Tom Szymanski. Finally, warmer temperatures are on the way, but the wind will be a prominent factor as we look down the road. An approaching cold front may trigger a couple of showers and thunder showers here and there this evening. Nothing major. They'll be scattered around and about. A lot of folks will get missed by them. We'll eventually drop down to about 48. South winds, which have been quite strong today, will turn west-northwest between 13 and 34 tonight. The wind will really crank up behind the system tomorrow. Partly sunny. North to northwest winds at 24 to 48. Toss a bowling ball in the garbage can. Hold on to your hats and or toupees. Look for a high right around 68. And then the wind dies down dramatically on Wednesday. Looks pretty good, actually. Sunny, low 40, high 74. Thursday, the wind comes back at us out of the opposite direction. A strong south wind, partly sunny and windy, low near 50, high near 83. Maybe a stray shower or thunder shower for Thursday night, but the chances don't look all that impressive, down to 56. Friday, partly sunny, breezy, about 78. And then as we go into the weekend, timing issues with a couple of systems moving on through, and each system could bring a chance for maybe some light precipitation here and there. But right now, Saturday looks partly sunny with a high of 76, and maybe a few scattered showers and thunder showers on Sunday. Variable cloudiness and breezy. Look for a high near 74. At least temperatures are getting to be a little more reasonable for this time of the year.
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2: 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Why is Lady Liberty green? 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

0: Wanted to get the roundtable's thoughts on NDSU. Obviously, the FBS move. There's still some question marks on scheduling, and expectations are at times, I think, set far too high for this leap that I don't think that has really set in about the difference in competition week in and week out for some of these fans.
1: Yeah, I do think, and I think the hard part about it is I don't know if it's necessarily coming from locally or regionally. It's the national pundit saying, we're picking NDSU to be in the football college, you know, playoff in year one and win the Mountain West and go 12-0 and go 10-2. And people have to understand North Dakota State's roster and scholarship limits and all those things are not where they will be here in year one. Like, they're still operating as an FCS program, essentially playing an FBS schedule. Now, I think it was the right move. You don't have to play a lame duck schedule in FCS, not make the playoffs, essentially a wasted year. I just hope people go into this with open mind saying, look, to just assume they're going to win 10 games in year one, we got to temper the expectations and see how this thing goes. And not necessarily the starters. And they're, again, up front, I think they're going to be fine, and they're going to be competitive. And I firmly believe that in year one. But to just assume, you know, without the depth and peace and some of those things and some of the portal hits they took, it's going to take a little while to get things to where I think they will eventually be here in the next couple of years.
2: Yeah, it's a very patient fan base. I'm sure it worked out.
0: I can already hear the repeats of Bring on Bama.
2: No, I agree with you 100%. I really do. And I think that because I think week one, and I'm a little biased because a friend of mine's son plays for them, but Jacksonville State's been to the bowl games year after year. I mean, I think we're thinking of Jacksonville State as a team that, you know, they crushed in the FCS championship game 10 years ago. That is not who we're dealing with right now. We're dealing with a team that has been, you know, pretty good in the Sun Belt Conference, and is, if they haven't won it, they've been close, and they've been to bowl games almost each and every year. So that's going to be a tough test week one going into the Fargo Dome coming up here in August.
1: Yeah, and I think they'll be ready, and I think they'll be, again, the advantages of the Dome, and I think it's going to be full, and it's going to be loud, and it's going to be tough for teams to come in and win just because these teams haven't been here before, and it's excitement. And I think, again, I do think they'll be competitive and be fine, and they're going to win games. It's not like I think they're going to be 3-8 or something like that. That's not the case at all. But I think over the course of the season, as things go on, you just don't have the layup games anymore
2: right. In
1: the past like you've had in the bottom of the league, in the Valley, and then some of the non-conference games. It's going to be a bigger challenge. It's fun. I still believe it's the right move. I think it's going to be fun to watch to see how it plays out. I just hope the fans aren't buying too much into what the national people say, because they probably haven't done their deep dive into this roster to really see where things are.
0: Well, the changes of the competition from week to week, which is exactly what I wanted, so I agree it's the right move. But the other changes of, okay, this is going to be 8:30 at night? Yeah, I mean, there's that uncertainty that I think is still going to surprise some people when the season actually gets underway, that, hey, it's not 2:30 every Saturday.
1: Yeah. It's going to take time. It's going to be an adjustment for everybody. And I think those game times and networks and all that stuff should be coming out soon. They usually start to make that process here in the next few weeks, and then you should be able to plan accordingly.
0: Well, we got to wait for the NFL to have their big dramatic schedule release later on this week.
1: It's become such a thing, hasn't it? Man,
2: but they're geniuses, aren't they?
1: They are. Yeah, they're marketing.
2: They dropped the Sunday Night Football Giants Cowboys thing today, and then we'll announce a few more of the international games the next couple of days. It's just they know what they're doing. It's unreal.
0: I'll probably be watching.
2: No,
0: because I can't quit.
2: Uh-huh.
0: Derek Hansen, got the Draft Time news coming up in about 5 minutes. What's coming up today?
2: Well, our preview Wingfest. Our good friend Keith, he's going to be coming in here to talk about that in the next hour, and then we'll get a little focus on what's going on for the Wild tonight. They'll have a Short Couch Potato Radio leading you into that pregame show. So, yeah, busy hour coming up here, talking a little wings and talking a little what Johnny Holmes coming to that, by the way. Coming.
1: Oh, man.
2: Sunday, right?
1: I'll tell you a story about Johnny Holmes. I was at Valley Fair, and I saw him at Valley Fair, and this is when I was like, just started college. And he had a huge crowd at Valley Fair, and he was asking people, do you know who Jeff Norgard is? And nobody knew who Jeff Norgard, but I did, because I was a huge sports nut. Jeff Norgard.
2: With Dawson Boyd.
1: Yeah. He's,
2: I played football against
1: him. He was a Minnesota kind of a high school basketball legend that went to Wisconsin Green Bay, and he gave me $20 because I knew the answer to that.
0: $20?
1: He literally came and he goes, here's $20. I can't believe you know the answer to that.
2: In the fall of 1990, they were running a spread offense at Dawson Boyd. And that was not going on in most of the, what is this? And here's 6 foot five shotgun quarterback and just timing patterns. I mean, it was the craziest thing you ever see at a high school level. Class C football.
1: Unbelievable.
0: Brian, it's always a pleasure to have you, my friend.
1: It's been great to be here with you guys.
0: Congratulations.
1: And, thank you again. I appreciate you guys so much, all of you guys. And I always look forward to coming in here on Mondays. This is fun for me, too.
0: We'll do it again next Monday, all right?
1: Heck yeah. Why not?
0: Brian Sean, ladies and gentlemen. Derek Hansen's got the Drive Time News coming on up. Tomorrow, Congresswoman Julie Fedorchuk joins the program, as does Chris Adbury. But this is it for me today. I'm Tyler Axness, your host here on Afternoons Live. You take care of yourself. I'll check in tomorrow right here on KFGO.
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14: I'm Jennifer Kuiper. The White House is weighing next steps after President Trump rejects Iran's response to the latest U.S. peace proposal. CBS's Natalie Brand at the White House.
15: President Trump says the ceasefire with Iran is on life support, a day after rejecting the regime's proposal.
16: It's a very simple plan. Iran cannot have a nuclear weapon, and they won't have a nuclear weapon. And they didn't want to go that far.
17: If you can believe it.
16: How stupid.
15: The president said Monday Iran has not made enough concessions on nuclear issues and said Iran backed out of allowing the U.S. to retrieve their enriched uranium.
14: Gas prices have soared over 50% since the start of the Iran war on February 28th, according to AAA. President Trump says he intends to suspend the federal gas tax, but Congress must approve the move. Gas Buddies' Patrick DeHaan says what people would save could be wiped out pretty quickly with rising oil prices.
18: So whether or not motorists will visibly see a reduction of 18.4 cents on gasoline or 23.4 cents on diesel really simply comes down to when the timing of this law could potentially become effective.
14: Just in, the Supreme Court lifts the mandate for Alabama to use a U.S. House map with two largely black districts. And Democrats have filed an emergency appeal to the U.S. Supreme Court looking to halt a redistricting rule by Virginia's top court. The state court had invalidated a ballot measure that would have given Virginia Democrats an additional four winnable U.S. House seats. Virginia voters narrowly approved a constitutional amendment last month that let Democrats redraw political lines in time for the November elections. Americans from the hantavirus-hit cruise ship are now in the U.S., including one who tested positive and another with symptoms. They were both traveling in the plane's biocontainment units out of an abundance of caution. Dr. Michael Wadman says most of them are at the National Quarantine Unit in Omaha, where he is the medical director.
6: The 15 that were welcomed here were in good shape. They were in good spirits. They definitely were tired and needed some rest. So we did a quick assessment. We brought them into the unit. Very smooth and successful, safe transfer.
14: Two passengers are under observation in Atlanta. Health officials say the hantavirus risk to the public is low. An area of Maine is suffering from the state's largest HIV outbreak. CBS's Cammy McCormick.
19: The Bangor Public Health Director says increased homelessness, drug use, and fewer health care options contributed to the outbreak. The first case was identified in Penobscot County in October of 2023. Now there are 41 confirmed cases. The director says the numbers are likely much higher than the state has been able to track. Maine usually has fewer than 40 new cases each year.
14: This is CBS News.
20: Join Adriana Diaz and Kelly O'Grady for the perfect start to your weekend. 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
14: A new survey finds businesses are scaling back their investment plans as their costs rise. CBS's Michael Wallace has more.
23: Companies surveyed by the National Association for Business Economics say their sales remain resilient, but
24: costs have risen amidst the Middle East conflict, and that kind of has an effect of constraining profits and dampening plans for hiring and investment.
23: The association's Lester Jones says only half the businesses surveyed are passing their cost increases onto their customers.
24: As we see general levels of inflation grow, and we see profit margins have pressure put upon them, then, you know, the ability to pass on price becomes a little bit less.
23: Michael Wallace, CBS News.
14: Rappers 50 Cent, Nelly, along with the Chainsmokers, headline a new World Cup concert series by Sports Illustrated. SI Beyond the Pitch will bring concerts and VIP experiences to L.A., Dallas, Miami, and New York during the global soccer tournament. The series kicks off June 12th in Los Angeles with Nelly. Jennifer Kuiper, CBS News.
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0: Welcome to the Drive Time News. Derek Hansen with you, along with Eric Johnson, who's producing. He'll take a look at traffic coming up in just a little bit. Too Tall Tom Szymanski has a look at weather. Paul Juergens with KFGO News. I'll have a quick look at sports for you. We're going to talk about WingFest that's coming up at the North Dakota Horse Park on Sunday. Looks like it's going to be a pretty decent day for that coming up, crossing our fingers. And we'll have many of our great vignettes and get you ready for a short couch potato radio before Wild Hockey. It is game four coming up tonight, and we'll have that for you in the 6 o'clock hour right here on the Mighty 790 and 104.7 KFGO.
1: Good afternoon. I'm KFGO Chief Meteorologist Tom Szymanski. Welcome to the 5 o'clock news hour. Overnight, partly cloudy, breezy, a slight chance for showers and thundershowers in the evening. 48, south winds turning west-northwest 13 to 30. Very windy tomorrow, partly sunny. North to northwest wind 24 to 48. High near 68, a much lighter wind on Wednesday, sunny. High near 74. Keep it right here at KFGO for all the latest weather.
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3: KFGO News, Fargo-Moorhead, partly sunny, windy. It is 69. I'm Paul Juergens. A twin home in South Moorhead has been destroyed by fire. The blaze in the 4500 block of 19th Street was reported at about 11 this morning. Smoke and flames were coming from the roof. Moorhead Fire used a ladder truck to spray water from above onto the roof. The Moorhead, Fargo, Dilworth, and Saban Elwin Fire Departments responded and spent several hours on that scene. There were no injuries. The cause of the fire is under investigation by the state fire marshal's office. Former Moorhead Mayor Delray Williams says she's getting back into politics. She's a candidate for city council seat in District 1. She was elected mayor in 2013 and became the first woman to hold that role. She served one term. The seat of Councilmember Ryan Nelson expires at the end of the year. Candidates can file for city offices from July 14th through July 28th. The election is November 3rd. Former Minnesota State Senator Justin Eichhorn is expected to plead guilty to attempted enticement of a minor on Thursday in federal court. The Grand Rapids Republican was arrested in March of last year during an underage prostitution sting in Bloomington. Eichhorn, a father of four, resigned from the Senate following his arrest. His defense attorney claims federal prosecutors targeted Eichhorn because he was a state lawmaker. Others charged in the case are facing state charges. The Office of Inspector General bill is now heading to the desk of Governor Tim Walz to be signed into law. A year after passing the bill the first time, the Senate passed a revised version of the bill, 66 to nothing. After struggling in House committees this session, Democratic State Senator, Senate lead author Heather Gustafson.
4: This is not a message bill. We did not pass it to have something to say about a problem. We passed it to have something to solve the problem.
3: Republican co-author Michael Cruen.
5: This bill is a seismic change in state government. The office will have sweeping powers and duties. And the key to the whole thing is the independence of this office.
3: The law is designed to create an independent watchdog to help prevent fraud and protect taxpayer dollars. A man considered one of the most wanted fugitives in Salt Lake City has been arrested in Minot. Police say he traveled to Minot by Amtrak. There was a warrant for his arrest, and he had been identified as a violent member of the Crips Street Gang. Police say the 33-year-old man had recently fled from law enforcement in three other states. He was arrested following a short foot chase after getting off the train. Police in the Twin Cities suburb of Richfield have released body camera footage from a use of force shooting late last month. A man died and a police officer suffered a hand wound. Police were running after a 27-year-old Plymouth man. He was a suspect in a theft case. The video shows the man falling to the ground and opening fire.
6: I'm shot! Get back!
3: The officer who was shot is recovering at home. He and a police sergeant remain on critical incident leave while the Bureau of Criminal Apprehension continues to investigate. An agricultural tourism site has been awarded $1.5 million for a planned expansion, part of $4 million in tourism grants, announced by the North Dakota Department of Commerce. The money is for the Black Leg Market and Eatery in Sterling, that's east of Bismarck, which will be part of Black Leg Ranch. The ranch raises cattle and bison and sells meat. It also has a wedding venue, lodging, hunting, and a brewery. The project involves building the market and restaurant, adding guest cabins, and developing full-service RV sites. Meteorologist Tom Szymanski, again, KFGO weather, looking for maybe a shower or a thundershower yet this evening. We're starting to see some development on the radar in eastern North Dakota. To the west and northwest of Fargo, very light it appears. 48 for the overnight low.

0: Windy, partly sunny, our high tomorrow near 68. 74 sunny on Wednesday, partly sunny, a windy day Thursday, 83. 69, Paul Jurgens News Radio, KFGO.
1: Thank you very much, Paul. Derek Hansen with you. This is the Drive Time News. Eric Johnson producing. He'll take a look at traffic coming up in just a bit. 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Good day today on Wall Street. The Dow was up 95 points. NASDAQ was up 27, and the S&P 500 was up 13 points. So not a lot, but still in the green. Better than nothing, that is for sure. You got a look at Wingfest coming up here Sunday at the North Dakota Horse Park. Keith is here, and we'll chat about that coming up in just a little bit. And we'll take a look at sports as the Minnesota Wild are back in action tonight for Game 4, their best-of-seven series against the Colorado Avalanche. But let's take a look at your Monday commute home. And here on the Drive Time News, it's Eric Johnson.
2: Thanks, Derek. Yeah, taking a look at the streets of Fargo-Moorhead. And it's going to be a lighter-than-average traffic day for you on the streets of Fargo-Moorhead. Not a lot of issues to bring to your attention outside of we are entering into construction season. And where those projects are taking place, you're going to see lane reductions, which will cause speed reductions, maybe some detours to work your way around. And that is just the time of the year and the season that is road construction season here in the upper Midwest. So outside of any of those projects that are already set up and maybe some of them that are getting going, like on South University and 32nd Street, that, of course, 32nd Avenue South, you're going to see some issues over in that part of town. Likewise, in the downtown Fargo area, downtown Moorhead, anywhere where you're going to see those orange cones up, it's going to take you a little longer than average to work your way through that part of town. If we zoom out and look at the interstates, I-29 and I-94 are both moving along at normal highway speeds. No delays to report on either interstate at this hour. With your Drive Time News traffic, I'm Eric Johnson.
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1: Your time is 5:14. A Wild in action tonight. We'll talk about that coming up in just a little bit. Twins with the day off today after winning their first series in Cleveland since 2023. How about that? Only a 2.5 games behind the Cleveland Guardians in the American League Central right now, even though they're well below 500. The first of three against the Miami Marlins is tomorrow night here on KFGO. The Timberwolves, after their series tying win over San Antonio at Target Center last night, they head down to San Antonio. We'll have game of five coming up tomorrow, and that'll be on 740 The Fan. And the Fargo Force, they're going to be playing in game five against Sioux Falls. Eric Johnson, you catch all that hockey game on Friday night, 11:30, the three overtimes, longest in history.
2: And I was kind of following some social media accounts that were keeping us posted about it.
1: That was something else.
2: Those games are so much fun and so anxiety-inducing at the same time, because you feel like every mistake is going to cost you the game and everything that looks like it could potentially end the game. Overtime hockey in that situation is so much fun.
1: There's no question. So we got a lot going on, obviously. The Vikings made some news off the field today. Adrian Peterson going to be inducted into the Ring of Honor coming up here this fall. What game? Not sure. Of course, they don't know the schedule yet. That's coming out on Thursday night and all the hoop-de-doo that goes along with that. So we'll find out. And I'm praying, holding. No international games this year. Come on. They've been there way too many times. No international games.
2: I think there's only one possible international game when they play, they could potentially be the opponent for the Saints in Paris. I think that's the only potential.
7: I'm so sick of those already, but all right. Anyway, so that's coming out on Thursday, and then we'll know when Adrian Peters is inducted into the Ring of Honor. But as we mentioned, coming up tonight, we got Minnesota Wild action against the Colorado Avalanche. The Avs still lead this best-of-seven series 2-1. Game 4 coming up tonight. A nice dominant win on Saturday by the Minnesota Wild. You know, they played last Tuesday in Colorado, had a few days off because of the Minnesota frost, and didn't play until Saturday. Certainly made a difference, a little bit more rest. And according to Matt Boldy, they're just ready to go by the time that Saturday evening came around.
8: I think we just showed up ready to go. I think the rest was good for us, and you know, mental reset, and we know what we're capable of and how we have to play. So I think we showed that last game, and probably that's the blueprint that we need to follow.
7: Matt Boldy and the Minnesota Wild pregame show coming up in the 6 o'clock hour, and then a little bit after 7 o'clock, they drop the puck. Wild Hockey Game 4 right here on the Mighty 790 and 104.7 KFGO.
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7: KFGO time is 5:18. Derek Hansen with you. Eric Johnson producing. It's a pleasure to have with us Keith from the Fargo Wing Fest that's coming up here Sunday at the Fargo Horse Park. And Keith, it's so good to have you in here. You know, we got to do this more than just once every year. We got to bring you in more often.
10: Well, I know, but I like the invites, though.
11: That's good. Yeah, coming up this Sunday already. It's hard to believe, huh? Man, it just flies by.
10: A week away. The countdown starts.
11: Well, that's great. So, yeah, just coming up on Sunday, May 17th at the North Dakota Horse Park and Wing Fest going on. And I tell you, the intro music I have here, I had to do a little bit of, you know, some Jimmy Buffett, because the Johnny Holm Band loves to do covers of Jimmy Buffett, and he's always done it well.
10: He's a legend.
11: Yeah, for sure. That's just worth it right there, right? That's worth the price of admission right there.
10: I mean, anywhere you go see them, the price of admission right now is where it's at right now to get them early. Don't pay full price at the door. You know, get on the Midwest Wing Fest info or any of the barcodes at any of the Hornbacher stores.
11: Okay, so you got the QR code to get you right in there, right?
10: Yep,
11: to
10: get that early. QR code, you can get your tickets right online. You can print them right out, so you just have to bring them to the door.
11: All right, sounds good. So you got some great things coming up. And when does everything get underway? What time about?
10: So the VIP is, if you do the VIP, you get in early. Obviously, you get a Maui Saw starter kit. You get a T-shirt. You get a bunch of, you know, the fun stuff. You get to vote for the winner of all the two free wings you get at each competitor. So you get in early. You can beat the crowd a little bit. And then you can kind of mingle and watch all the events that we got going on between the car show, the bike show, the hot eating wing contest, and obviously, you know, the legendary Johnny Holm, too, playing at 3. So
11: yeah, 3 o'clock. That's good. That's good and early for someone.
10: Yes, and it's a Sunday. It's, you know, it's between Mother's Day and it's between Memorial Day. So it's going to be a great day. The weather looks phenomenal. So and nice outdoor weather, and we have a bunch of tents up, so if you want to get out of the sun side of it, you can be out of the sun. But if you want to get a little sun, where, you know, us North Dakotans, you only get so many sun days a year.
11: Well, it's perfect. It's, you know, being my last name being Hansen, you know, it's setting a my, so instead of having lutefisk, I'm going to go out and have wings. You know,
10: yeah, why not? Why wouldn't you?
11: I'm one of the few Norwegians who likes some hot wings, right? So that works out pretty well.
10: The competitors are good. They're going to bring their A game, so.
11: Yeah, and they really get into this too, right? I mean, yeah. As far as the competition.
10: This bragging rights for the year.
11: Yeah,
10: you know,
11: no
10: you
11: doubt.
10: Get to say you're, you know, won the Midwest Wing Fest. You know, I got the best wings in the area for the year.
11: Yeah, for sure. So, and it's very easy to get to. I mean, the North Dakota Horse Park, what's nice about it, I mean, easy access off the interstate, not too far off of 19th Avenue, pretty easy access off and on, too.
10: Yep, great. You got plenty of parking.
11: Easy parking, yeah.
10: We're not going to be confined in a small little area. You got a lot of area to move around and look at the different events and the car show, the bike show, and, you know, you can pet the corgis, you know, coming out, where a lot of times you see the corgi races, but you never get to meet the corgis, so you can come out and meet the corgis, and just got a lot of great things going on.
11: Well, looks like, looking at Tootall's forecast, we got 70 degrees anyway, so that's good news.
10: That's perfect.
11: Yeah, exactly.
10: Not too hot, not too cold.
11: Some May rain. Hopefully, you know, that happens every once in a while, but you got everything set up for that,
10: yeah,
11: too.
10: Yeah, I mean, we have tents, and we have the inside the Connex and everything else, but if it does sprinkle, but forecast looks great.
11: Well, that's about time, right? I mean, for crying out loud. We're going right from winter to a summer. There's no spring, so I just call Wummer.
10: Yeah.
11: That's my new name. It's Wummer, because it's a winter to a summer. We can't call it spring anymore. We didn't really have one, so we're getting right into it. But it's a good time, and, you know, I think most of the graduations are on Fridays and Saturdays as far as the old garage parties and stuff, so this is a good way to go. And, you know, I guess if you still have, like, a June graduation, you might run into one of these contestants that you might want to make a deal with them, right? Take care of your graduation.
10: The nice thing about this, too, is you don't have to, like a restaurant, buy 10, 12, 15 wings. The vendors are going to be selling wings in multiples of two, so you can try a bunch of the different vendors, and you might find a new wing person that you have. And a lot of the vendors are going to be bringing a signature sandwich, too. And then for the kids and stuff, too, we will have hot dog and sliced pizza if not all kids are big wing eaters.
11: I'm glad you brought that up, because it's labeled as this, but there is other alternatives, too.
10: Yes, for sure. I mean, we've got, obviously, for the ones that like to have an adult beverage, we do have that. And then we do have the pop concession area, too, for the...
11: Can you have wings without an adult beverage or without a beer? I mean... I know some people do, and they have soda and stuff like this, but I mean, if there's a better, I mean, we're talking peanut butter and jelly type of thing
10: here,
11: beer and wings, right?
10: You're going to have the flavor of the wings. It's always nice to go down with a little sip of adult beverage.
11: Oh, man, for sure. Now I'm getting hungry for it. Why do we always do these things right during the eating hour, right? Before I've been able to partake in that. So that makes me want to have some right now. But I'm going to wait till Sunday. Sunday, May 17th at the North Dakota Horse Park. All the information on your website, anything else that we might be missing as far as that?
10: Yep, all you have to go to is MidwestWingFest.info, and the barcode should be on there. Otherwise, if you see one of the posters at the Hornbachers or somewhere sitting up, you can scan the barcode. And
11: so if you don't have internet access and you're just walking up to Hornbachers, just take your phone on it there, right?
10: Yeah, right there.
11: I mean, you can't have internet access on a smartphone, but you know I'm getting that through the computer and all that stuff.
10: Yeah, I mean, unless you want to pay full price the day of the thing, I always say it's better to save a little.
11: Get your ticket early then, for crying out loud. I mean, every buck. Because the money that you spend extra getting at the door, you could use on wings.
10: Yeah.
11: I mean, so it's a nice thing, too.
10: Keep your tickets, too. And obviously, if you all your tickets will have numbers when you come in. We're going to be giving away gifts away every 15 minutes for free drawings. And there's just so many fun things to do out there this year.
11: All right. Well, we got some passes, too, by the way. But, again, if you go to, it's a Midwest Wing Fest info, right?
10: Dot info.
11: Midwest Wing Fest .info for all the information there. A little bit later in the show, we will be giving away some passes, too. But if you don't win them, go to that website to get all that information. Keith, looking forward to Sunday. I'll see you there.
10: I appreciate having me.
7: Well, and I don't know why we always do this, Eric Johnson. Right when I'm, hungry, right before dinner, talk about food. You know, it says.
2: I know you got that extra half hour. I can scoot out of here and go grab some wings.
7: It'd be a little brutal tonight to wait until 6:30 to get going before we head to the Wild. That is for sure. All right, KFGO time is 5:24. This is the Drive Time News. Wing Fest coming up here. I'm hungry for that now. I'd go pretty good with the old Wild game tonight as well. To think about that, but that's Sunday at the North Dakota Horse Park. Hope to see you on out here. I know Keith's going to be stopping, and I think on Afternoons Live a little bit later this week to get you all ready for that as well. Derek Hansen with you. Eric Johnson, it's the Drive Time News. Let's get to Sarah Heinrich and the Look at Ag News.
12: He just takes the tractor another round.
13: With your Ag News, I'm Farm and Ranch Director Sarah Heinrich. U.S. ethanol production edged higher in the week ending May 1st, according to data from the Energy Information Administration and analyzed by the Renewable Fuels Association. Output rose 0.8% to 1.02 million barrels per day, while ethanol stocks increased slightly to 26 million barrels, well above both last year's levels and the five-year average. However, gasoline demand, a key indicator for ethanol use, slipped 3.2% to a four-week low. Ethanol exports also declined sharply, falling 18.2% for the week, signaling softer international demand. Despite that, production remains above historical averages. For U.S. corn growers and biofuel producers, the mixed data reflect both opportunity and uncertainty. Strong production and inventory levels support ongoing demand for corn, but weaker gasoline consumption and export declines could pressure prices if those trends continue. With your Ag News, I'm Farm and Ranch Director Sarah Heinrich from the Enterprise Sales Ag Studio. 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
18: 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That means the Post Office is older than our independence. In 1847, the Post Office issued their first stamps. It cost 5 cents a letter, weighing under half an ounce and sent under 300 miles. That stamp featured the likeness of Benjamin Franklin. A 10-cent stamp was also issued for heavy mail and longer distances. That stamp featured the likeness of George Washington. Over 491 million rubber bands are used annually at post offices across the country. Zip codes were introduced in 1963 to improve processing. And the United States Postal Service has become the largest mail carrier in the world, handling almost 44% of the world's mail volume. 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
0: KFGO News, mostly cloudy, Fargo-Moorhead 68. I'm Paul Jurgens. A twin home in South Moorhead has been gutted by fire. The blaze in the 4500 block of 19th Street was reported at about 11 this morning. Smoke and flames are coming from the roof. The Morehead Fire Department used a ladder truck to spray water from above onto the roof. The Morehead, Fargo, Dilworth, and Sabin Elmwood Fire Departments responded and spent several hours on that scene. No one was hurt. The cause of the fire is under investigation by the State Fire Marshal's Office. A fire at a Bloomington, Minnesota apartment building grew to three alarms. Several tenants were rescued from the third floor. Fire Chief Yuli Seal.
4: We took four out a window on the backside. We took several off balconies on this side.
0: Flames were coming from a third floor unit as fire crews arrived. The cause of the fire is under investigation. No one was hurt. 68, this is KFGO News.
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0: fun. 68, this is KFGO News. Former Morehead Mayor Delray Williams says she's getting back into politics. She's a candidate for city council in Ward 1. Williams was elected mayor in 2013 and became the first woman to hold the role. She served one term. The seat of council member Ryan Nelson expires at the end of the year. Former Minnesota State Senator Justin Eichhorn is expected to plead guilty to attempted enticement of a minor on Thursday in federal court. The Grand Rapids Republican was arrested in March of last year during an underage prostitution sting in Bloomington. Eichhorn, a father of four, resigned from the Senate following his arrest. His defense attorney claims federal prosecutors targeted Eichhorn because he was a state lawmaker. Others charged in the case are facing federal charges, state charges, that is. Former reporter Mark Fry says a resort on Lake of the Woods has been fined nearly $40,000. We're having an unregistered tank that leaked gas into the lake.
6: The Minnesota Pollution Control Agency says violations at Zippel Bay Resort were discovered last September after the Minnesota DNR found a petroleum sheen on the waters of Zippel Bay. Investigators found an unregistered gas tank at the resort had faulty piping and lacked safety features required to prevent leaks and other contamination. Monthly monitoring and inspection records were also nowhere to be found, and a leak was also not reported as required by law.
0: Congresswoman Julie Fedorchuk is promoting new Trump accounts as a way for North Dakotans to save for their children's future. The accounts are part of a pilot program authorized in the One Big Beautiful Bill Act. Parents of children born between last year and 2028 can opt in to receive a one-time $1,000 government contribution to the new tax-deferred accounts. Fedorchuk is hosting a series of sign-up events to educate North Dakotans about how to enroll. 830 citations were given out by North Dakota law enforcement last month during a put-the-phone-away-or-pay-distracted driving enforcement campaign. 300 of the citations were issued for distracted driving. The rest were for speeding, failure to wear a seatbelt, and other violations. Four arrests were made during that campaign, three of them for driving under the influence, and one drug-related arrest. We have a chance of showers, thundershowers coming in this evening, Fargo-Moorhead. Meteorologist Tom Szymanski is expecting an eventual overnight low of 48. Southerly wind 13 to 30. Strong north-northwest wind tomorrow up near 50 miles an hour at times. Partly sunny and 68. 74 sunny on Wednesday. Windy Thursday. Partly sunny and 83. And then 78 partly sunny on Friday. Fargo-Moorhead. Mostly cloudy at 69. 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
23: CBS News Brief. President Trump is asked where the ceasefire stands with Iran.
24: I would say the ceasefire is on massive life support.
23: He says Iran won't budge on its nuclear program or on unblocking the Strait of Hormuz. President Trump wants to suspend the federal gas tax for a period of time, suspending the 18.4 cents per gallon on gas and 24.4 cents a gallon on diesel, requires an act of Congress. And as CBS's Nancy Cordes reports,
25: it does come with repercussions because this is money that goes to fund highway repairs, highway construction, other transit projects.
23: 18 people, 17 of them American passengers evacuated from the cruise ship at the center of the hantavirus outbreak, have been flown to the U.S. Two are in Atlanta and 16 in Nebraska. Dr. Brendan Jackson with the CDC.
1: There's going to be an individualized decision plan for them to determine if it makes more sense for them to complete their 42-day monitoring period at home.
23: CBS News Brief, I'm Jennifer Kuiper.
7: Gift Show time is coming up on 5:36. Derek Hansen with you, Eric Johnson producing. This is the Drive Time News on this Monday. And Paul Myers is with us, host of Investment Talk Sunday mornings, 8:30 to 9:30 here on KFGO, and also part of Legacy Wealth Management. And Paul, I go into each and every week not knowing where we're at. We still have unrest in the Middle East and all this stuff, which, you know, can kind of make the stock market go up and down. And I was pleasantly surprised today to see a day in green again on the board.
3: Well, you're absolutely right, Derek. And it would almost seem as if the really big money traders, the big corporations out there and the big hedge funds who kind of push the market around, have pretty much decided that the war in Iran is going to be not as momentous an occasion, and that perhaps it's going to go away. And it would seem as if there have been plenty of opportunities for President Trump to decide that he's going to wage further war against Iran, but he has not taken those opportunities as yet. And you heard on the national news, he described the ceasefire as being on life support. So who knows exactly what's going to happen. But even with all that negative geopolitical news, the markets have been reasonably positive. We saw the S&P 500 and the NASDAQ both bounce off some interim highs today, and that's a good thing. The Dow Jones wasn't far behind, but the first two did a lot better, and that's for sure. And I think we're seeing a real leadership here by technology stocks. The semiconductor companies, the chip companies, the artificial intelligence companies, they're all doing pretty well, and they're leading the market as much as they can. And they've been actually doing pretty well, even if the market seems to be a little bit kind of neutral in the whole thing. Tomorrow morning, we're going to get a big deal, Derek, around 7:30 in the morning when, you know, your early morning shows here on KFGO are just getting into full speed ahead. We're going to hear from the Consumer Price Index reports. And we'll find out just what kind of inflation we saw in the month of April. They're forecasting about a 3.7% rate of inflation, which is higher than they would like to see by at least 1%. And frankly, I think it's going to be even higher than that if we're getting truthful reports. And you may remember in the past when somebody reported a number that wasn't too well liked, they got fired. So who can say what will happen tomorrow if the report isn't too exciting? But they're talking about having a 0.6% increase from last month. Well, I can do the math on that. That would be inflation of over 7% per year. So we're hoping we don't see that little devil tomorrow.
7: Yeah, no kidding. Well, it's certainly interesting times right now, and you just heard the CBS News update talking about all the ceasefires on life support, according to the president. Of course, that could mean, you know, for some interesting times here. We shall see. It's certainly been a roller coaster ride, but hopefully we can stay stable here as we get into the middle of May. Well, Paul, my friend, you take care of yourself. Enjoy the rest of your Monday.
3: All right. Thanks a lot, Derek. We'll talk tomorrow.
7: You bet. Paul Myers with us, Legacy Wealth Management. 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This is the Drive Time News. We got It Takes Two, Take Two on the way. Right now, let's get to Sarah Heinrich and the closing ag numbers.
8: 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Grains and oil seeds ended the day in the green. July corn up 4 cents at 4.75. July soybeans and nickel higher at 12.13. July Minneapolis spring wheat comes in 9 cents higher at 6.87. September up 9 cents at 7.09. 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
10: Good afternoon. I'm KFGO Chief Meteorologist Tom Szymanski. Partly cloudy and breezy. A slight chance for showers and thundershowers this evening. Down to 48. South winds will turn west-northwest 13 to 30. Partly sunny, windy tomorrow. Watch out. North to northwest wind 24 to 48. High temperature 68. Tomorrow night, it looks clear. Decreasing wind down to 40. Sunny on Wednesday. High near 74. Partly sunny, windy on Thursday. High near 83.
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13: Amy, have you called somebody and you get an automatic prompt that says, please state your name and the reason you're calling, and I'll see if this person is free?
14: Yes.
13: Do you know that's built directly into your iPhone?
14: Yes, I know. And I've even had it with myself. Like, I'm not putting that into my, but all of a sudden I'll see someone's, like, it's texting me who's calling.
13: Uh-huh. That there were some significant updates that were recently made to the iPhone last fall in that iOS 26 update, including the ask reason for calling, which has significantly cut down the amount of potential scam calls.
14: Are you kind of surprised at the people that it is...
13: Who are using it, or
14: no,
13: what?
14: No, like, are you kind of surprised the phone numbers that your phone, like, screens for you? Have you had it screen for you?
13: I have not. Oh. I'm gonna try it. I'm very excited.
14: I have.
13: And if it's somebody who's in your contact list, it's not supposed to ask that question.
14: Right.
13: It'll automatically go through.
14: Right.
13: So these are only supposed to be numbers that you don't have saved in your phone already.
14: So what I've found is that I might have that place of business saved in my phone, but if they call from another line within the business, mm-hmm. it doesn't recognize it, but then it'll screen it, and then it texts you, like, this person is calling, and gives you the option to answer.
13: Isn't that interesting?
14: It's really cool. I like it.
13: And then, of course, the automatic text or speech to text for when someone leaves you a voicemail.
14: Yes.
13: Right? Like,
14: yes.
13: That was another huge innovation that they
14: like
13: came
14: that
13: up
14: too.
13: With. And it's, I should say this, it's available in your iPhone as well as your Google Pixel's screen.
14: Can you tell your iPhone to just do it all the time?
13: Yes, you can.
14: Oh, you can?
13: Well, yes, but it's only going to do that for people who aren't already saved
14: right.
13: in your phone.
14: Well, obviously.
13: And so,
14: yeah.
13: And here's how you do it. You go
14: but
13: into
14: I would
13: your...
14: love to do it for the people that are in my phone.
13: Why are you calling
14: like,
13: me?
14: Every time.
13: Is this important?
14: Like every time you call me, you have to state your name and why you're calling
13: just
14: me.
13: Just take them out of your phone, right? Take your husband's number out of your phone,
14: so
13: and then you'll
14: has...
13: have to every time. On the iPhone, if you want to get this setting going, you go to Settings, Apps, Phone, Screen Unknown Callers, and select Ask Reason for Calling. 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
14: Funny. Okay.
13: I really like that.
14: I love
13: it. I appreciate it a lot.
14: I do too. And I don't mind when I call someone and I get it. Like, I don't mind it.
13: Right.
14: You know, it's happened to me a lot when I've called people, and I don't mind stating who I am and my reason for calling, and then they can decide whether or not to answer. That's just fine with me.
13: Yeah, right?
14: I like it. Yeah. It's nice. More information, more power.
13: Yeah,
14: you know?
13: I do appreciate it. It's for the same reason why, like, you've got a peephole at a hotel room, right? Someone knocks on the door. You're looking through that peephole to see if it's someone you want to answer before you answer the door. This is the peephole of phones.
14: It is. It is the peephole of phones. It's 6-2, take 2 here on the Drive Time News. We'll see you back tomorrow at 11 a.m. here on KFGO.
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7: KFGO time is 5:46. Coming up, we'll have a short couch potato radio before Wild Hockey in the 6 o'clock hour. Talk about the weekend that was, including the Wolves' last game. And one thing we didn't mention, you know, Will Thompson will be in with me for a little bit. And he's a Lakers fan. And we could possibly, I mean, I'm not going to say it's 100% sure. Could this be LeBron James' last game as a Laker? Or ever.
2: Ooh. I mean, he's 41 years old. Yeah, it's got to be close to.
7: Yeah.
2: Have you seen some of the Laker consternation in this series? They are really fed up with the calls going OKC's way.
7: Well, it's funny you say that because, I mean, OKC, we know what they are. I mean, they are the biggest floppers. I mean, it's, you know, we were talking on the Jack Michaels show today about flopping, and Wemby does a little bit. I mean, everyone does a little bit. I mean, sure. Even the Wolves do. You know, the Wild are complaining about with the Stars and hockey, right? Well, then I think Ryan Hartman and Nick Foligno both kind of took kind of a flopping, you know, embellishing situation that was kind of a maybe penalty, and they kind of forced the issue. You know, they grab it, make it look like they're getting hooked. I mean, so this the stuff happens in all sports. I mean, how many times do I complain of pass interference? A wide receiver flops and embellishes all the time, right? Yep. I think that should be an unsportsmanlike penalty. I really do.
2: And hockey's the only sport that literally has an embellishing call that they took it from soccer. They never do it, but
7: no. Outside of Sidney Crosby in the first round against the Flyers,
2: he absolutely embellished that one.
7: Yes, but to your point, Oklahoma City has made it a thing right now, and I think what's frustrating for Wolves fans is that Anthony Edwards and Julius Randle like to go in the paint physical. So if they get treated physically, no matter who they're playing, not just the Spurs or whatever, they don't get the calls. Where, you know, SGA, Shea Gildas-Alexander, many they've mastered it to an art. I mean, they go in, they draw the contact, and then flop around, and then go to the free throw line. And I get it. But one of the smallest markets that there are in sports is getting the calls, and the LA Lakers aren't. So these conspiracy people who think that it's all rigged and all this nonsense, go figure on that one, that LeBron James and the LA Lakers are getting jobbed by the officials. Who do you think that they'd rather have in the finals, LeBron James and the Lakers or Oklahoma City? I mean, seriously. So that should put the rest on that, even though I'll get some text messages saying, oh, it's still rigged. No, it's not.
2: No, it's not.
7: You don't rig a three-point, you know, half-court shot. No. It just doesn't happen. So
2: the interesting thing with the Wolves is that they love to play physical defense. I mean, you saw it. I mean, part of why Wemby threw the elbow, because he was getting sick.
7: He's frustrated.
2: Yeah.
7: It was a frustration foul. I don't think he's a bad dude.
2: No.
7: It was a frustration foul, and for sure.
2: And I get why they didn't suspend him, because the guy doesn't do that kind of stuff. Yeah.
7: And right? He's 22 years old. And
2: if
7: it's
2: Draymond Green, he's probably out for an additional game.
7: Right. Yeah,
2: he's got a habit of that.
7: There is, you know, priors on your record is something that is real in the NBA. There's no doubt. So.
2: But the Wolves love to play a very handsy defense, and that results in not getting a lot of those ticky-tack kind of calls.
7: Yep, for sure. So that'll be interesting there. And, you know, speaking of penalties, we'll see if the Wild can stay out of the box, because still the penalty kill, not great. I mean, it was better last game, but they still gave up a power play goal. So although it was... I mean, that was a hard one for Volstead, because, you know, I mean, literally his own player pushed a Avalanche guy right into him, and that's how they got the only goal of the game for them.
2: Yeah, the shove of MacKinnon into Volstead
7: did not help. Yeah.
2: No, I'll take a little softer PK if they score 5 goals a game. It's when they can't do that it gets a little frustrating.
7: Yeah, for sure. So, again, Wild Hockey coming up next hour right after a short Couch Potato Radio here on the Mighty 790 and 104.7 KFGO.
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17: With gas prices remaining high, the administration is now urging Congress to have a pause on the federal gas tax. Okay, something that perhaps a lot of us can say, well, all right, at least they're attempting something. The thing that I worry about, though, is a lot of us understand that gas tax goes towards infrastructure, which is something that a lot of people have a favorable opinion on. And with the debt and deficit where it is right now, are you thinking that some of those projects might, in fact, get shelved? So the ultimate thing is to get this war with Iran over with. There's been back and forth for a couple of months now on whether or not there is a ceasefire if we're working towards a deal. Well, over the weekend, the president said, completely unacceptable. Now, truth be told, I do not know what their offer was. But it doesn't seem like there's a whole lot of progress being made at all to bring this to its conclusion. Now, ultimately, it seems as though Iran has the upper hand because of the Strait of Hormuz. And I'm not confident with the negotiation tactics of this administration because we've seen this song and dance before. We've heard 2 weeks. 2 weeks. It'll be done in the next 2 weeks. Well, those have added up to be quite the long line. And, well, you are paying more for it, not only at the gas pump, but potentially more at the grocery store, the hardware store, the convenience store. They've got to get this thing resolved. We'll continue to talk about this and so much more on After News Live 2 to 5 right here on KFGO.
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4: Few minutes with the morning crew.
7: The Minnesota Twins, how about the nice win yesterday and the bullpen coming through the last couple of days? They take 2 of 3 from Cleveland. The first time since 2023 they've won a series in Cleveland. So it was nice to see them get a 5-4 victory.
27: To Inside Twins, and I had not heard that Taj Bradley was now
7: put
27: injured
7: on the DL
27: as well.
7: Yeah,
27: so
7: that
27: then
7: happened.
27: They move Cody Funderburk out. They bring in this rookie pitcher who gets the middle innings and gets his first ever victory.
7: Yes. And then did you see who the translator was? Pablo Lopez. So he's out with Tommy John surgery. He was doing the interpreting for this young man from Cuba yesterday, too. So
27: that's why they were talking about how much the Twins play their interpreter.
7: Mm-hmm.
27: Their interpreter makes $60 million. Their interpreter gets it. There was a tweet that went out. The average interpreter in Major League Baseball makes $50,000. The Twins pay theirs $60
7: million. Exactly.
14: I love it.
27: Do either of these series feel winnable for you as a Wild and a Timberwolves fan? Okay.
7: Yeah, we've seen this before. 2014, the Wild came back from the exact same thing, 2-0 deficit. They go back and they take it to 7. They won in Colorado, so that all the home teams won. And so I think it's kind of the same, you know, reminds you of a little bit of the Twins. You know, they would win all the home games, and that's kind of what we got going on so far in these two series, unbelievably. So although They split in the Spurs series, I guess. They won game one, right, lost game two and three, and now won game four.
0: I think both series, though, have been really fun.
7: Oh, it's unreal, but yeah. It's not good for my blood pressure. This is not good. My doctor, I'm not going into my doctor. I'll just say, yeah, why are you 200 over 100? I mean, well, it's not white coat syndrome
0: on
7: here. No, it's a little tough.
27: But as a Minnesota sports fan, and this isn't deep into May, but to have these two teams playing early May, still playing in early May, has been rather rare in our recent history, Derek.
7: Well, it's never happened.
27: Okay. That's so why it feels rare.
7: But yeah,
27: both
7: teams have never been into the second round at the same time, so that's why 2026 feels very rare.
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1: Time for a Twins Minute. I'm Mark Janowski. The Twins enjoying a well-deserved off day today after defeating Cleveland yesterday by a score of 5-4 to take the series from the Guardians, their first series victory at Progressive Field since September of 2023, and Derek Shelton thankful that it happened because a whole lot of guys had a hand in the victory.
3: Again, complete team victory. We were able to add on in the one inning and continue to go. We made some good defensive plays. Royce made a huge play on that chopper in the eighth. And then our bullpen, I mean, we kind of knew that it was going to be a bullpen game, and Morris going for the first time back-to-back, and then Rojas doing it, Adams coming in, and, you know, overall, really good job. The fact that Bonda was able to give us one plus was huge for us.
1: Yeah, the Twins had a big four-run top of the fifth inning for a 5-1 lead. They held on for the 5-4 win. Kendry Rojas picks up his first Major League victory. This has been a production of the Treasure Island Baseball Network.
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2: Wrapping up the Drive Time News, Derek Hansen with you. Will Thompson now in the producer's chair on this Monday. How are you doing, my friend?
6: I'm doing pretty good. Mondays feel better when it's nice and sunny.
7: Well, for sure. It makes a difference, doesn't it, to the whole mood? I mean, for me, for sure. I agree with you 100%. Text message comes in, so we're talking about basketball, and your Lakers facing on the brink of elimination here tonight with Game 4. Text message comes in. Can you make sense of this? Thunder are just playing the meta. It's kind of admirable, to be honest. What does that mean?
6: The meta? Like the meta of the game? Like,
7: that could be.
6: Like,
7: well, I mean, they're playing, obviously, so they're just going with the game and how it's called, maybe, you know, with how it's feeling or whatever. I just don't think it's good ball. I don't think it's entertaining to watch. I mean, seeing guys flop to go to the free throw line is not exciting basketball for me. I'd rather see guys just hoist threes from all over, to be honest with you. But
6: I mean, I tend to be more in agreement with you there, especially for me as a Lakers fan with all, you know, Luka being gone. It hasn't been a fun series.
7: No.
6: And even getting blown out, like, you know, some of those Nuggets series were fun. This just hasn't been fun.
7: Well, let me ask you this as a Lakers fan, too. I mean, I just mentioned this, and you were out of the room getting ready for this upcoming hour here. I said to Eric Johnson, I said, the irony of one of the smallest markets in sports, Oklahoma City, you know, getting accused of NBA favoritism, when you have LeBron James and the L.A. bleeping Lakers, one of the most notable franchises in sports in the world, right? I mean,
6: right.
7: Yeah, I mean, that's, I mean, there's Lakers, Celtics, Yankees, Cowboys. They're right there, right? I mean, it's safe to say.
6: I would say so. That's a really good call out. And for the people that say that sports are rigged and whatnot, if sports were really rigged, they'd be getting the Lakers passed. And, you know, the money would be right in that situation then.
7: Thank you. Yeah, that's for the people who always say that, I just laugh. I mean, because when you go to a game live and seeing these guys almost look like superheroes doing what they do, they aren't rigging it. I've been in enough locker rooms after hard losses. Man, if they're rigging the emotions that these guys have, I mean, you know, J.J. McCarthy after the Bears game, it was really interesting to watch him wear it. Mm-hmm. I mean, how poorly he played up until the last part of the game. So, I mean, it's real for them. Trust me. They are human beings. I know it's weird to think. Sometimes they come off as like Marvel superheroes, but they are human beings. So we'll chat about that before we head to the Wild pregame show coming up here. The 6 o'clock hour, Couch Potato Radio on the way. As Will mentioned, pretty nice out right now. Kind of hazy with all the wind, but it is 68 degrees here. And we're coming up on CBS News. Paul Juergens will have KFGO News on the way, and then we'll take your phone calls at 237-5948. 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
9: I'm Jennifer Kuiper. Breaking news, the U.S. Supreme Court clears the way for Alabama Republicans to move forward with drawing up a new voting map ahead of the November elections. Alabama has been under a court order to use two largely black districts, but asked the court to reconsider that in light of a Louisiana ruling striking down a majority black U.S. House district as an illegal racial gerrymander. The Supreme Court extends its decision allowing access to a widely used abortion pill. CBS's Cammie McCormick.
10: It's a three-day extension of the court's stay of a lower court decision that would have halted mail delivery of mifepristone, so access to the widely used pill will remain untouched until at least Thursday, while the justices consider whether to allow restrictions on the drug to take effect. Medication abortions have accounted for nearly two-thirds of all abortions in the U.S.
9: 18 Americans evacuated from a cruise ship hit with an outbreak of hantavirus are back in the U.S. for observation. Most are at a medical facility in Omaha, Nebraska, where CBS's Ian Lee is.
11: What we heard from officials today is that this virus is something that they know, but they don't really have many treatments for it. So it is important for these people, even if they don't have any symptoms or they don't show any signs of the virus right now, that they are here so that they can be monitored closely.
9: Gas prices have been climbing since the war with Iran began, and President Trump says he wants to help drivers by suspending the federal gas tax. Congress has to approve the move. Gas Buddy's Patrick DeHaan.
12: The federal gas tax waiver may be more simple. At the retail level, stations simply would not need to collect it. So if the tax were to become effective, say, on midnight on Memorial Day, it would be generally a fairly swift reduction since stations would no longer need to collect this tax.
9: Meantime, President Trump says the ceasefire with Iran is on life support. Witnesses, including this driver, say a man was shooting at passing cars in Cambridge, Massachusetts earlier this afternoon.
23: He's shooting all over the place, goes into the road, all the cars are stopped both ways, and he's just shooting, and people started like to get out of their vehicles and run, including me.
9: CBS Boston reports the gunman was shot by a state trooper and taken into custody. In Pennsylvania, authorities say scammers are pulling photos of missing pets from social media, then using AI to manipulate the images and using fake scenarios like claiming the animal needs emergency surgery to request money. Pennsylvania State Trooper Megan Fraser says,
24: assume everyone's lying and try to verify if you can. A lot of scammers use fear and sympathy to make people give them money or give information.
9: This is CBS News.
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9: More problems at the Eurovision Song Contest just days ahead of Saturday's final.
35: I'm Vicky Barker at the Foreign Desk in London. Ireland, Spain, and Slovenia have just announced they won't be broadcasting the Eurovision Song Contest this weekend in protest at Israel's inclusion. Five countries had already announced they were boycotting this year's event to show their opposition to Israel's offensive in Gaza. That means only 35 countries will be taking part in this, the 70th edition of the competition. That's the smallest number of participants in at least two decades.
9: The Devil Wears Prada 2 edges out Mortal Kombat 2 at the North American box office over the weekend. Studio estimates show The Devil Wears Prada 2 earned $43 million in its second weekend,
35: while Mortal Kombat 2 took in $40 million in its first. The Devil Wears Prada 2 has grossed $433 million worldwide in 12 days, surpassing the first film's total. Jennifer Kuiper, CBS News.
0: Talking weather with Two-Tail Tom Schmanski. That's how we'll start out the next It Takes Two with Amy and JJ.
1: And then in studio, Roger Maris Jr. is going to join us. He's one of my favorites.
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3: 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It's Bark of the Park night at Target Field. 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

0: Smoke and flames are coming from the roof. The Morehead Fire Department used a ladder truck to spray water from above onto the roof. The Morehead, Fargo, Dilworth, and Sabin-Elmwood Fire Departments responded and spent several hours on that scene. No one was hurt. The cause of the fire is under investigation by the state fire marshal's office. Former Morehead Mayor Delray Williams says she's getting back into politics. She's a candidate for city council in Ward 1. She was elected mayor in 2013 and became the first woman to hold the role. She served one term. The seat of Councilmember Ryan Nelson expires at the end of the year. Former Minnesota State Senator Justin Eichhorn is expected to plead guilty to attempted enticement of a minor on Thursday in federal court. The Grand Rapids Republican was arrested in March of last year during an underage prostitution sting in Bloomington. Eichhorn, a father of four, resigned from the Senate following his arrest. His defense attorney claims federal prosecutors targeted Eichhorn because he was a state lawmaker. Others charged in the case are facing state charges. The Office of Inspector General bill is heading to the desk of Governor Walz to be signed into law. A year after passing the bill the first time, the Senate passed a revised version of the bill, 66-0. After struggling in House committees this session, the House passed it last week. Democratic State Senator and lead author Heather Gustafson.
1: This is not a message bill. We did not pass it to have something to say about a problem. We passed it to have something to solve the problem.
0: Republican co-author Michael Cruen.
2: This bill is a seismic change in state government. The office will have sweeping powers and duties. And the key to the whole thing is the independence of this office.
0: The law is designed to create an independent watchdog to prevent fraud and protect taxpayer dollars. A man considered one of the most wanted fugitives in Salt Lake City, Utah, has been arrested in Minot. Police say he traveled to Minot by Amtrak. There was a warrant for his arrest, and he had been identified as a violent member of the Crips street gang. Police say the 33-year-old man had recently fled from law enforcement in three other states. He was arrested following a short foot chase after getting off the train. Police in the Twin Cities suburb of Richfield have released body camera footage from a use-of-force shooting late last month. A man died and a police officer suffered a hand wound. Police were running after a 27-year-old Plymouth man. He was a suspect in a theft case. The video shows the man falling to the ground and opening fire.
3: I'm shot! Get back!
0: The officer who was shot is recovering at home. He and a police sergeant remain on critical incident leave while the Bureau of Criminal Apprehension continues to investigate. An agricultural tourism site has been awarded $1.5 million for a planned expansion, part of $4 million in tourism grants announced by the North Dakota Department of Commerce. The money is for the Black Leg Market and Eatery in Sterling, east of Bismarck, which will be part of Black Leg Ranch. The ranch raises cattle and bison and sells meat. It also has a wedding venue, lodging, hunting, and a brewery. The project involves building the market and restaurant, adding guest cabins, and developing full-service RV sites. Other grant recipients are Great Northern Event Center in Williston, the Prairie Experience at the Bins in Lakota, and Johnny's Landing in Castleton. KFGO weather overnight, Fargo-Moorhead about 48 for our low, partly cloudy, a chance of showers and thunder showers this evening. Windy, partly sunny tomorrow. Meteorologist Tom Szymanski is calling for a high of 68. Then near 74 Wednesday, sunny. Partly sunny Thursday, windy and 83. 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
4: All right, thank you, Paul. Derek Hansen with you. Will Thompson producing. This is Couch Potato Radio on the Mighty 790 and 104.7 KFGO. A lot to cover. We can talk a little Timberwolves from last night, their win over the San Antonio Spurs, and Victor Wembanyama, he knocked a Naz Reid right in the head. And luckily, Naz Reid, he could have broke his jaw with that thing. That was a nasty flagrant 2 foul. Ouch.
5: Yeah, very much a flagrant 2. I'm glad he wasn't suspended for it, but that was a flagrant 2, as clear as a flagrant 2 as you could make.
4: I think it's – I said this during Tyler Axis' show, and you watch much more NBA than I do, Will Thompson, but I got to ask you, if that is 4 minutes left in the fourth quarter, I don't think he's playing tomorrow night. I think the fact that he was, it's almost like the targeting rule in college football where, if you do it in the first half, you're suspended, you're kicked out of the game, but you get to play the next week. Where if you do it in the second half, you miss the first half of the next game.
5: Yeah, that's probably true.
4: And
5: yeah.
4: I think the fact it was so early in the second quarter certainly probably helped out San Antonio in this situation. So, and Victor, obviously. I thought it was kind of funny. He didn't really know what a flagrant 2 was. I thought that was weird.

0: I know he's only 22 years old and is his second year in the league, but that was kind of stunning to me. I thought, you know what a flagrant two is? I mean, because do you see that? He looked up at the bench. His team, he goes, what does that mean? His teammate obviously said, you're out, man. You're right. Done. I mean, so
1: yeah.
0: That's what there that was at. But so, no, he's not suspended for tomorrow night, game five. I'm guessing it's going to be a raucous crowd, and Naz Reid's going to get booed and all that good stuff. But I do think the Timberwolves feed into being the enemy, too, so I don't think that's going to hurt.
1: Oh, definitely. They remind me of, like, the bad boy Pistons. And Wemby kind of reminds me of Shaq of that era, too. I understand why he responded like that. It's been a physical series and physical playoffs
0: and
1: in general.
0: For both of them.
1: For both of them, yes.
0: That is going to be interesting to see. And I mentioned this, Eric Johnson. I'm just kind of curious if you get a, you know, a Scott Foster. I don't know who what the referee assignment is, but if he comes in there and gets whistle happy, you know what I mean? Sometimes he is. I mean,
1: yeah.
0: His crew can be. So.
1: Especially if Chris Paul's involved and he's retired now.
0: Well, that's a whole different story.
1: It took me a second to think of it in the context outside of Chris Paul. That was my laugh reaction there.
0: Mm-hmm.
1: But you're right. I mean, the reffing can certainly have a big impact. And game five is pivotal now. You know, if the T-Wolves can steal game five, oof-da.
0: Yeah, Friday night at the Target Center, if they steal game five, could be really off the charts.
1: Mm-hmm.
0: I mean, that could be absolutely bonkers. Again, Wild tonight, we'll have that for you. Our pregame show coming up as game four tonight, and a pretty pivotal, I mean, again, both teams kind of in similar situations to where they're at right now to make it 2-2, because the it's two home wins for Colorado, one home win for Minnesota. They're trying to make it 2-2 tonight at home. And then make it a best of three with the advantage going to Colorado on the hockey side of things and going to San Antonio on the basketball side of things. And the old pivotal game five, which is interesting. There's one time in my life where I didn't care about game five at all when the series was tied.
1: Yeah.
0: 2-2. 2 years ago, Timberwolves and Nuggets.
1: Okay.
0: Because I did not think there was a snowball's chance in Hades that the T-Wolves was going to win that game. And part of the reason why is because they won two out there. Denver had all the momentum. I said, you know what? Let them just go out and beat you up. Steal game six, and then we'll see what happens in game seven.
1: Yeah.
0: And I was right.
1: You were. I remember that. Yeah.
0: Like 17 points down in the second half. I wasn't really thinking the Wolves were, you know, it was the right play. But they got it done, right? And I'm not going to rule out anything, you know, with these series because of that. I mean, they both could get bounced as early as game six on Friday, or, you know, the Wild, they could get bounced game five coming up on Wednesday too. But game four is tonight, and we'll have that for you shortly here coming up on KFGO. Your Twins, Will, they took 2-3 in Cleveland. Cleveland sitting at 500 right now, leading the American League Central. The Twins are what? 18 and 20 something or whatever, and they're only 2.5 games behind Cleveland.
1: Yeah, 2.5 back is the number I remember. I don't remember the exact record, but
0: I read it this morning in the sports. But regardless, it just shows this is the strangest year for baseball I can remember, because the team that doesn't have a first name right now, the A's, the Athletics, they are pretty much like Cher or Madonna or Sting. They don't have a first name right now, right? They have one name because they are in Sacramento. They're going to end up in Vegas. But they're leading the American League West right now.
1: Mm-hmm.
0: Especially when you have Seattle in there, that was a whisker from going to the World Series last year. That it's just crazy to me.
1: Well, the entire American League is on its head right now. You've
0: right.
1: got two teams in Tampa and New York that are like, oh, okay, these are the good teams. Everybody else is about 500 or below 500.
0: Toronto's bad this year.
1: Like, literally everybody. Like, and so I've been seeing stuff on the internet.
0: Toronto's beat up, I should clear. I mean, the Blue Jays have had a rash of injuries here.
1: Well, everybody's been. Detroit's missing their ace. Yeah. We're missing an entire pitching staff worth of people. I mean, the injuries have been, especially to pitchers, have been incredible this year. But yeah, other than Tampa and New York, everybody is around 500. We're 2.5 back of 500. I've been seeing things on the internet saying, oh, this is a wasted season in Minnesota. It's May 11th, and there are two teams in the entire American League significantly above 500.
0: I think for fans who do not follow the standings like you and I, everyone has assumed that's a lost season already.
1: Right.
0: And I get it. I mean, right, if you don't follow him, like, so when I was growing up, each and every day, you know, we get a subscription to the paper, and it was left at our doorstep, and right away, if it wasn't a late game, I'd go see who won. And usually then, you know, we're talking the 90s, so it's usually the White Sox or A's.
1: Mm-hmm.
0: There's only two divisions. So it was the A's and White Sox you're always dealing with in the American League West. And so I would look at that almost every day and just kind of go, okay, here's where we're standing, you know, and hope that you make it to football season with them being relevant. Now it's just you look at your phone, right? Mm-hmm. And I've been looking at these standings every day, just laughing, as we're not into Memorial Day, so you really shouldn't look at that too much. But I just really, I find it really, really funny, just kind of how, what a weird state Major League Baseball is in right now. The Reds are a great example.
1: Yeah.
0: They are hot. They got, you know, they got De La Cruz, who's a great looking shortstop. They're playing well. And right now, they went from being sweeping the Twins on top of the division in the National League Central, and now they're in last place. Not by much, by any means. And because that's much, the two central divisions in each league, they're all jumbled together right now. It's crazy.
1: Right. Well, so you got your National League Central with Cincinnati 22-19 in fifth place.
0: Yes.
1: Cleveland is underneath that. The other Ohio team is worse than that, yes, and they're leading our division.
0: But they're all hovering around 500 is my point.
1: Yes, yes. Well, and, you know, the two different ways of doing it, I guess. They're hovering around 500 on the plus side, right, and the American League side, we're on the negative side. Do you think part of this is that they've shoved a lot of interleague play into the start of the year? I mean, because that's where all the wins are. They're on the National League side. In sports, somebody has to win.
0: That's so funny how that works.
1: The American League is as bad as it is. I don't know. This didn't used to be a thing that the interleague stuff was this early. I feel like this is the first year it's happened this early.
0: No, they've been doing it just because you're playing everybody now. You're right in the fact that if you had the year where you're playing the National League West, they kind of go it into the summer. So it was kind of a thing. Oh, the Dodgers are coming in July. That's right. Now it's all over the place because you're playing everyone.
1: Sure.
0: So that's,
1: and we've just had the National League dominating, I guess, at the beginning of the season.
0: The National League has dominated the Twins for the last 2 years, too, which is weird.
1: So. They have, yeah. And you know, Cleveland has been dominating them, too. Maybe the Twins can flip that narrative on their head, though, with the win this weekend. And I don't know. We haven't really done super well against National League teams this year, unless they started a lefty. Then we've done well against them.
0: Yes. I like this text message that came in because, you know, a lot of people, they, you know, have been traded. They moved around or they let go and just let them go on. And I mentioned the Athletics, and Travis texts in here, 35270. Brett Rooker's turned out to be a pretty good ball player. And I think he was a guy I didn't really want to see go. They had a plethora of outfielders at the time. But, yeah, I liked what I saw from him with the Twins. What was your take on that? I mean,
1: I didn't want to see him go either. He was the first of this really parade of similar profiled outfielders. Mm-hmm. You know, he was on the right-handed side, and whereas Larnick and Kirilov, who's retired now because of back injuries. But I liked Rooker because he was the right-handed version, and we had all these lefties. So I didn't like that we got rid of him. But although, you know, it's not like we got rid of him and instantly he got good. He got cut from a couple teams before he figured it out in Sacramento.
0: That's true. Yeah, that's true. All right, when we come back, I want to ask about more NBA stuff with the Wolves winning last night, and Will Thompson's Lakers are in action tonight. LeBron James, last game in that jersey, last game ever. It could happen tonight here on May 11th of 2026. We shall see. Or do they stave off elimination and take it to five games? We'll talk about that when we come back before we head to Wild pregame right here. Couch Potato Radio, Derek Hanson, Will Thompson with you on the Mighty 790, 104.7 KFGO.
2: It's Cal Soderquist with a Wolves Minute. Well, an absolute roller coaster weekend at the Target Center. It got started on Friday with a 115-108 defeat at the hands of Victor Wembanyama and the Spurs. Wemby outdueling Anthony Edwards with a 39-point, 15-rebound, 5-block performance. That gave the Spurs a 2-1 lead in the series, and it set the stage for a pivotal Game 4 Sunday evening. Wemby got tossed just minutes into the second quarter, and the Wolves summoned a 28-15 run over the final 7 minutes of the game to capture a 114-109 victory. Series is all knotted at 2 games apiece. Anthony Edwards had 16 of his game-high 36 in that decisive fourth quarter and had a special dedication after the win.
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0: Wrapping things up here on Couch Potato Radio in this segment, before we head to the Wild pregame show, Derek Hansen, Will Thompson with you. Will, got to ask you, you're the big Lakers fan here in the building. You wear your Lakers stuff often. This last game for LeBron James tonight in a Lakers uniform or all together, do you think? Or
1: I hope not. Especially all together. You know, I would rather he come back and play for somebody else than retire in general.
0: Does he finish with Cleveland, do you think?
1: I think if he plays somewhere, it will either be Los Angeles or Cleveland. And I think it's probably more like 75-25 in Los Angeles' favor at this point, quite honestly. I wouldn't have said that.
0: It'd be quite a story if he finished up where it all started, though. That'd be cool, too. So
1: definitely. It feels like if he wants to run one last rodeo, he'll probably go back to Cleveland. But you know, the thing that should be said is that at 41 and as arguably statistically the greatest to do it in many categories, you know, he doesn't owe anybody anything. He certainly could walk away at this point. And you look at somebody like Charles Barkley, for example. You know, he played into his early 40s and his stats really fell off a cliff and whatnot. And that hasn't happened for LeBron yet. So do we want to see that happen with LeBron? Because I don't think that changes who he was as a player or his legacy or anything. I think it adds to it if he plays four or five more years as a role player. But this is certainly a point where he can choose. Is this the end or am I going to play as I continue to diminish? Because this is the first year that the stats are not quite what they were.
0: It's just it's such a good first round against Houston.
1: Really good.
0: So everyone thinks that maybe, you know, he could stick around some more.
1: Oh, he still has it in him. Yeah. I want to be clear. If he came back, and if Luka were healthy, I feel like we'd have a shot this round. But it's just, he can't do everything all by himself. So
0: should be interesting. So see if OKC can close it out tonight, if the Lakers can stay alive. For Will Thompson, I'm Derek Hansen. We'll head to the Wild pregame show coming up in just a bit. We'll be back again Thursday for a full Couch Potato Radio, and then we'll have the NFL schedule come out as well. Wild tonight, and we'll have the Twins back tomorrow here on KFGO. The Wolves will be over on 740 The Fan. The Force will be on Jack FM. Got a busy Tuesday coming up, but Wild Hockey on the way. It is Game 4. Again, the series, Cleveland, or I should say Colorado. I had Cleveland on the mind after talking LeBron. Colorado leading the series 2-1. We'll head to Grand Casino Arena. Coming up here shortly with Kevin Fulness here on the Mighty 790 and 104.7 KFGO.
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2: Time for a Twins Minute. I'm Mark Janowski. One of the main reasons the Twins took 2 out of 3 this past weekend from the Guardians out in Cleveland, guys stepped up in the bullpen, specifically some of the new names and new arms to the Twins bullpen like Luis Garcia and Yoendris Gomez. Here's Shelty on the contribution from those new relievers.
25: Well, I think that's big for us. And I mean, I think the credit goes to our baseball ops group because this is a guy we just acquired. And I think, like we've talked about, we're continuing to observe and make decisions on our bullpen. And then you look at what Garcia did last night, being able to close that out and then pitching the eighth today, and then Gomez being able to pitch the ninth. You know, really appreciate, especially in Gomez's case, because he had the layoff coming from Tampa 3 days in a row. Really did a nice job and got us the series victory.
3: Yeah, guys came through both Saturday and Sunday, including Anthony Bonda on Sunday, who retired all four men that he faced in a clutch part of that game. This has been a production of the Treasure Island Baseball Network.
0: Again, 69 degrees. We're going to head to the Wild, a pregame show here coming up in just a little bit. Again, tomorrow night's a very busy night as we'll have the Twins in action against the Miami Marlins, the first of three. First two games will be right here on KFGO. Thursday afternoon will be on 740 The Fan. Jack Michaels on the road with the FM Redhawks. They open up a six-game, yes, I said that right, six-game series Thursday against Cleburne. They're all the way down in Texas before they head back home. So it happens every once in a while with the schedule in the American Association. They kick off their season with a six-game series down in Cleburne, Texas. So that's coming up Thursday night on 740 The Fan. So that's coming up for you. Again, the Twins and Redhawks in action. Tomorrow night's a busy night with the Twins here on KFGO with the Timberwolves in Game 5 at San Antonio. And the Fargo Force took them five games. Going to take them five games coming up here. So that's coming up here. So all that and more coming up here. Let's get to Wild Hockey here coming up here on the Mighty 790 and 104.7 KFGO. That's all on the way here from the Minnesota Wild Radio Network.
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6: All while taking on the Colorado Avalanche, a huge game coming up here. Puck drops at 7:10 from Grand Casino Arena. I'm Kevin Faulness, and as we get you ready for the drop of the puck, special guest joining us in the Bob Kurtz Radio Center, my good friend Brandon Molesky. Brandon,
7: hi,
6: good
7: Kevin.
6: Evening.
7: Good evening. Great to see you.
6: Man, we do this every week for KFAN Wild Weekly. Now we get to walk up to a pivotal game four here tonight for the Minnesota Wild. Before we look ahead, let's look behind. What a weekend it was for the Minnesota Wild.
7: Yeah.
6: Down 2-0 in the series, and they fire a bullet in game three. What a fun one that was.
7: Yeah, it's always nice to not only get a win, but just convincing win, right? To play the same style we saw you play in the Dallas Stars series, because we hadn't... I think that was so weird about the first two games is it's not like you're playing really well and you ran into a hot goalie or you got some puck luck going against it. Like, they just look like a completely different team.
6: Yeah.
7: And I understood, hey, we're playing a good team in Colorado and maybe they have something to do with it, but they just did not play to their identity in the first two games. And it was good to see that identity back. And with that identity, they can play with the Colorado Avalanche.
6: And we talked about what they needed to do in Game 3, and they did it. Like you said, playing to their identity, to me, that means a lot of they got to have that physical aspect, and they had that in spades, out hitting the Avalanche 39-25 in the contest. The Foligno brothers alone combined for 15 hits. So you want to see them lay the lumber. They certainly did that in Game number 3.
7: Yeah, and I think you could tell as that game went along, the Colorado defensemen were starting to get a little gun shy, right? They'd get the puck in their own corner and they knew they were going to get hit. And all it takes is, when you are laying the lumber like they were, like you said, and the Felinos were just finishing every single check that night, Trenyan, McCarron, you know, even the Boldies and the Kaprizovs of the world were finishing checks. They start to feel it. And then when they anticipate they're going to hit, they start throwing that puck a little bit earlier than they want to. And it just takes... A half second of throwing that puck quicker, and now the puck's not on target. You turn the puck over, and I just thought the Wild were getting Colorado to lose the puck in their own zone. And frankly, with the speed Colorado has, that's where you want to stop them. You want to stop them in their own zone, because once they get going through to the blue line and through the neutral zone, they're a hard team to stop because of their skating ability. Yeah. So the Wild, I thought, did a great job of, we are going to slow them down before they get going, which is in the offensive zone, and they got to finish checks.
6: Jacques Lemaire used to call those guys that were doing that dirty work plumbers. I don't think these are the same types of plumbers for the Minnesota Wild these days as they were.
7: The Wild had like 11 plumbers back
6: 2003,
7: then.
6: 2003, exactly. It was a different setup. But not only that, the top six was shining brightly. I mean, it was all about Natchez and McKinnon and Landeskog in the first couple of games. Boy, I mean, the top-end talent was on display for the Wild. If you want to talk about Kaprizov with 3 points, Hughes was unbelievable. Zuccarello, you know, doing his type of stuff. Faber was electric, and even Boldy, 5 shots and the empty net goal. The big guns were on display on Game 3 for the Minnesota Wild.
7: Yeah, I talked about this earlier today with Paul Allen, that even Kaprizov individually, I think Kaprizov has been good throughout the playoffs, and a lot of the
6: leading the NHL in points.
7: Yeah,
6: but you wouldn't know it the way
7: a lot
6: the
7: of the plaque he's taken, I think, has been overdone. That being said, he raised it to another level in Game 3, yep. And he started getting that skating back a little bit, which you're right. I mean, how many times in the past years have we seen Kaprizov, you know, circling in the corners and kind of doing the circle throughout the zone? And we haven't really seen a lot of that from him this year. You know, the guy can shoot as well as anybody. He can get in that one-timer slot and he'll be in the right spot and he can battle in the corners. But I just thought his skating was better in that game. And I don't know, maybe he's been hearing all the flack he's been getting and got extra motivated, but he was great. Quinn Hughes is unbelievable. You know, we get wowed by how great he is offensively, and he's on the level. He's played great defensively in the playoffs.
6: Sure.
7: He had a moment where he was like McKinnon was going down the sideboards and he was 1-on-1. He had to stop with him, come back with him. He was a little leaky defensively at the end of the regular season, and maybe that was just he'd been playing so many games with Team USA, and maybe he just wasn't taking the regular season defensively as seriously, but he's been shut down defensively. He's elite breaking the puck out of the zone. He doesn't make many mistakes, and then offensively walk on that blue line. We saw it again the other night on the 4-on-3 power play.
6: To me, the Faber goal was the most important goal of the game, but which one was your favorite? The Kaprizov goal where he outweights Wedgwood and takes it upstairs, or the Hughes where he's displaying that skating ability you're talking about, does a little circle in the left side and then comes up to the top of the slot and just unloads a wrister? I mean, I don't know. They're both pretty decent. Which one is your favorite?
7: Well, selfishly, many people, if anyone's listened to KFAN before, has heard me, I despise when fans yell shoot. It's driven me crazy for years. Like, these are professional hockey players. Yeah. They have a better angle of what they're supposed to be doing than you are. And on the Hughes goal, he initially starts to pull up, and the crowd goes, shoot! And he didn't. He pulled it back, curled it, waited a little bit longer, cuts it across the slot. And when he went to when he got to that spot, nobody yelled shoot, and he scored. I'm like, can we just let Quinn Hughes figure out how to play hockey? We don't need to teach. We don't need to tell him how to shoot. Selfishly, I felt a little validated there.
6: Not a lot can do what Quinn Hughes does. So much fun to watch, and definitely that was great on Saturday for game number 3. We've talked about the physicality. We've talked about the stars shining bright. Even the special teams were good. None of that means anything if you don't get goaltending. And the Jesper Volsta that we've seen all season long showed up in a big way in game 3. Think about how good he was, especially in that first period. When it's 0-0, stops Parker Kelly on that breakaway, was huge on that penalty kill with 3 big saves there that come to mind. And then he was outstanding the entire 34 saves total for Jesper Volstead. One of the big reasons why they came away with the victory.
7: Volstead exudes confidence to me. You can just tell it.
6: He's
7: right?
6: Cocky. He's arrogant.
7: Sometimes it's hard with goalies to tell whether they're looking confident or not. But like Volstead, he's always kind of sent out that vibe. And I think that permeates itself throughout the entire team. The amount of shots that players were getting in front of in that third period there when they were up a couple goals, blocking shots, sacrificing their bodies the last minute or two of the game, doing it for Volstead. I thought the biggest probably moment of the game was in the first period where the Wild had been playing great. They were dominating but hadn't gotten on the scoreboard yet. It's still a 0-0 game when Kelly comes down on kind of that partial breakaway there out of nowhere, and Volstead makes a save. And I think that was like a big exhale for the fans who were ready to go. Other than that, I thought the Wild played so well defensively in front of him that he didn't have to make a lot of huge saves until, you know, definitely the last couple minutes. I mean, it was it was a shooting gallery, and he was terrific. But you know, with some of the goaltending stuff we've had earlier in the series, I thought it was very important for Volsa to put his stamp on that game and not only for that game three, but for moving forward, that the team in front of them knows, hey, we got ourselves a dog in the net.
6: A couple more for you. Lineup change for the Minnesota Wild. They elevated Damon Hunt. He plays on the second pair with Jared Spurgeon. Thought they were fantastic. What did you think about Damon Hunt? You were questioning going into game three, can he handle a larger role, a more magnified number of minutes, and playing on the second pair? I thought he looked great even before game three. He didn't do anything to me to take away. And I thought Spurgeon played great as well.
7: Yeah, you and I, we talked about this on the extended pregame before game three of I would make the choice to put Damon Hunt in just because I thought Middleton needed to just get slotted down. He was struggling against the speed of Colorado. Let's reduce his minutes. Let's play him more against bottom six guys. And I thought Middleton played pretty well in game three. My concern, as you just mentioned with Damon Hunt, was we've never really seen him in this spot. Yep. And so you never know, kind of like Volstead for game one, right? Like the argument against putting Volstead in game one against Dallas was, well, he doesn't have playoff experience. You don't know what he's going to be able to do. Hunt has really never played a top four role for us. It's kind of funny to imagine that we traded him away with multiple other picks for Juracek, and now we have him back and he's in our top four and he's kind of become a pivotal part because he is your Brodin replacement. He is the guy in the lineup that is most capable of playing like a Jonas Brodin. Yep. He's left-handed. He's clearly not the biggest, strongest guy in the world, but can skate.
6: Great skater.
7: But I said, hey, moving into game three, if you're moving into a top four role, all of a sudden you're going to be out there against McKinnon and Natchez and those types of speedy players. And we'll see how you react to that as opposed to playing against some of their bottom six forwards. I thought he was terrific.
6: Yeah.
7: He had been really mistake-free, other than pushing a guy into our own goalie on the first goal.
6: Right.
7: other than that, though, was he turning pucks over? No.
6: No.
7: Was he getting beat in one-on-one situations? No. I thought he was terrific. And if you can get that out of Damon Hunt the rest of the series, we got ourselves a chance.
6: Yep. And then you put Middleton on the third pair with Zach Bogosian. Off you go. Last one for you. The atmosphere, I thought, was unbelievable. I didn't realize how good the atmosphere was outside the building until after it had happened. Just because I was concentrating on what's going on. We're doing the extended pregame. There's so many moving parts going into game number three. The atmosphere they had on Kellogg and West 7th looked like it was a party and a half. How much fun was it to be in that building for Game 3? I don't know what to expect for Game 4. I think the fans are going to bring it with an opportunity to tie the series. But what did you think being inside that building?
7: Yeah, I heard LaPanta and Russo talking about this on their podcast, how the vibe from the fans has just been different in this playoff run, right? I mean, you and I, we've experienced a lot of Wild playoff games, and they're
6: sure
7: always...
6: have.
7: When you are one and done as often as they are, sometimes it's waiting for the other shoe to drop. You can feel the tension. It's people yelling shoot on the power play because they're not confident you can do it yourself, right?
6: Yeah.
7: Like you get in power play situations, and it's just the Wild fans waiting for it to go wrong. And I felt like even though we're down 2-0 in this series, like it was just a different vibe in game three of, no, we believe in this team. This team is different than previous Wild teams, and they are.
6: Yeah.
7: They have more star power. They can play with Colorado, and they were nonstop. Loud, and obviously the way the Wild played, I think, helped a lot too. The Wild were good from the first drop of the puck.
6: Yeah,
7: there was never really a lull. There was never really a spot in that game other than that Kelly breakaway where you go, we're gonna win. We thought we're gonna win the game the whole time. So that helped because the Wild played well in front of them. But yeah, the fans were great. It was can't wait for tonight.
6: Real quick, then last thing, and I'll get you out the door so you can go watch game number four. What are you expecting tonight? I mean, the Wild fired a bullet in game three. I can't imagine the Avalanche are gonna go quietly. This will probably be their best game of the series.
7: I've experienced a lot of playoff series. I feel like whenever I've seen this script before, right, where Wild kind of get blown out in game one, they're down 2-0, and then the Wild kind of take it to Colorado in game four. To me, this game four is always the super close one.
6: Yeah.
7: It's the tightest checking one. It's going to be the one that's hardest to score goals in, and it's the one that's going to go to overtime.
22: Jim Shaw on the record. Veteran newsman and columnist Jim Shaw brings his take to...
7: Super close one.
6: Yeah.
7: It's the tightest checking one. It's going to be the one that's hardest to score goals in, and it's the one that's going to go to overtime.
22: Jim Shaw, on the record. Veteran newsman and columnist Jim Shaw brings his take to KFGO. 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